0: Norwood on 18 that came with about 5 feet of the pin. Just an amazing shot, but it reminded me how amazing that tournament was. It was a different time back then, a shorter hitter like Pavin, but what a tournament he put together. Awesome.
1: Certainly was, Chad. That was phenomenal back in the day. And you know how the game has just changed so much. It's obviously so much more of a power game. I heard a guy today on the PGA Tour channel talking about, you know, there's a driver being made for Bryson that's like a combination of a low spin and a long drive version, a driver that you would see in a long drive competition. And Bryson's ball speed with this is almost 200 miles an hour. And there, you know, 31 years ago, here's a guy that, kind of hit it, drew it left, faded it right, kind of worked the ball different ways, hit, woods into holes. You know, obviously he was a great wedge player. And it just shows how golf, there's different ways to get it done. And obviously length has changed a lot since then. Golf courses have gotten longer. Guys have gotten in better shape. The technology's improved. But at the same time, those guys need to be remembered and celebrated because in golf, we do see upsets and we do see things that can shock the world from time to time because guys, you know, not everybody bombs it out there. And that's the beauty of this sport, man. I mean, there's nothing like it, you know. So I think that will definitely be one we'll never forget.
0: All right, David Coleman is with us. So for those who aren't familiar with Shinnecock, we know there's been 4 U.S. Opens played on the course. But give us a little primer. How would you describe Shinnecock to those who aren't familiar?
1: Yeah, I think the one thing, Chad, about that area, there's so many great golf courses in that area, number one. And I think it's such a historic area for golf where there's, you know, obviously you got National Golf Links around there. You got Sabonic. You've got Friar's Head. You got Southampton Golf Club. And you got a number of other courses on Long Island that are great. But Shinnecock is kind of the crown jewel because they got some great finishing holes, some great holes to start out the back nine, and plus the test of golf there, you know, from the first hole all the way through 18, there's really not a weak hole on that property. And I think, you know, that's why you've seen the guys who've won there over the years. You know, they've been guys that not only have been able to make great putts under, you know, clutch situations, but they've been able to manage their games, on a golf course that is just so difficult. Even though the fairways are going to be wider this year, from what I've heard, if you're not on the right side of the fairway, it's hard to attack the pins there. And the one thing that will be interesting to see, do they, you know, keep the golf course reasonable or do they lose some control of it like we've seen in the past? So Shinnecock is always fun because it's unpredictable. The wind can be crazy out there on Long Island. And, I just think it's in that U.S. Open rota where it really fits the difficulty of what a U.S. Open is, where par is really the score they're looking for, and it seems like Shinnecock has lived up to that pretty much every time they've had it there in the modern era.
0: Well, wouldn't you expect the PGA to make sure the course is playing really difficult? That's just kind of their MO, right, where you get the rough that's difficult, and I would expect the greens to be incredibly slippery.
1: Yeah, there's no doubt. I mean, anytime you have a U.S. Open, the way the USGA sets it up, they don't want it to be easy. I mean, and you remember last year at Oakmont, I mean, they had a lot of rain there in the Pittsburgh area, you know, around that tournament, even the weekend of the tournament. And, I mean, they didn't stop play at all on Sunday when they probably, in any other regular tour event or, you know, maybe even another major, they might have said, hey, we're going to take a break here till this lets up. They made guys keep playing in that. And Sam Burns was the recipient of, like, I'd argue a really bad break where it should have been considered casual water, and he had to hit out of a really, really wet lie in the fairway there. So the USGA is a very unforgiving organization. I've never been a huge fan of them for various reasons, and I think that kind of goes back to, you know, they're a polarizing organization because they want the course to always be on the edge. Some people love that carnage of seeing the best players in the world, you know, shoot over par, and then there's some people that, you know, can't wait for them to get to Hartford next week and see them shoot, you know, 15 to 20 under again. So I think it's the thing they've got to be careful of, Chad, what happened in 2004 when Goosen won. And if you remember when Mickelson was chasing after that ball in 2018 when Koepka won, was the golf course just got a little bit unfair. And I think, you know, there's a line of fair and unfair, and you got to be careful with that because, you know, the USGA doesn't want to be clowned too much if they look embarrassing again because they've been in that spot, seems like, too often, more than not.
0: All right, PGA Dave. Scotty.

0: year out to always be in the hunt. And even when he plays his B or C game, he's still there. That's a testament to how good, you know, Scottie Scheffler really is. And I think it's small things, small tweaks here and there, maybe, you know, with his irons, maybe with his drivers, not much. But I think if he can figure it out this week, there's no doubt he can win the U.S. Open and the career Grand Slam this week.
1: All right, Dave, of the other clear favorites, we have McIlroy, Xander Schauffele, John Rahm, Cameron Young, and probably Matt Fitzpatrick. Of that group, who do you think's got the best chance?
0: I'll go with, I think Cam Young's got a great chance. You know, he's had a great year. He's obviously won the TPC. He won at Doral. And you know what, Chad? He grew up, I don't want to say grew up on Long Island. He grew up within a couple hours of there in Westchester County. His dad was the club pro at Sleepy Hollow. So obviously I'm sure he's played a fair amount of golf out on Long Island. He understands the grass there, you know, what it's like to putt on greens like that, the wind conditions. And remember last year at the Ryder Cup, he was the best player on the U.S. team, in my opinion. I mean, he played great. That was kind of like where he kind of said, you know, hey, I'm Cameron Young. Hello, world. You know, I'm this guy that, you know, is going to really show up and be there, you know, and win tournaments. And now he's won three times on the tour. So it's not like he's got to get that monkey off his back. So there's no doubt he could definitely get his first major. I like Fitzpatrick as well. I think, you know, he's won a U.S. Open before. This guy, Chad, you know, is such a good iron player. And I always go back to that shot he hit to win the U.S. Open a few years ago on 18 out of the fairway bunker, you know, in Boston there. I mean, that to me just showed that guy's got nerves of steel. I mean, to hit a fair, I mean, you and I play a lot. I mean, you know how hard a fairway bunker shot is under benign conditions. I mean, 72nd hole of a major, that took a lot of guts to pull that shot off. I mean, there was a lip in play. He hit it over that, and that just shows this guy is ready. You know, that guy was ready at that moment to win. And I think, you know, he's played well this year. He's got multiple wins on the tour. Those would be my two guys that, besides Scheffler, you would say, yeah, they could definitely be there on Sunday hoisting the trophy.
1: We're talking to PGA Dave, David Coleman, getting ready for the U.S. Open at Shinnecock. Now, of the guys who could win, there's a group of them. Maybe it's Russell Henley or your guy Ludvig Åberg, who's a great golfer, Morikawa, Tommy Fleetwood, like, or maybe it's somebody else, but who's somebody else you might be eyeing from a group of guys where we know they've got the game to get it done if they play well?
0: Yeah, Russell Henley's a really good pick, Chad. He's a guy that is a, like, I guess you had to, like, picture a guy that's like a U.S. Open-type player. He's very accurate off the tee, just won a Colonial a few weeks ago, kind of came from behind in the final round when Eric Cole kind of went into neutral and didn't do much on Sunday there in Fort Worth. So there's no doubt that Russell Henley is very accurate, very level-headed guy. So I think that really helps out a lot at the U.S. Open where nothing's really going to bother him that much. He's not going to get too high or too low. So I think Russell Henley definitely is a guy that can get it done this week at Shinnecock for sure. Ludvig, yeah, I mean, I love his swing and everything. I love his game. But, man, I just feel like this guy, it's kind of getting like, is he going to close out some tournaments here and win some more on the tour? I mean, he's had a nice start to his pro career, but I think we're expecting more from this guy. You know, and that just shows how good he was in college. And I think people thought, you know, hey, he contended really young in the Masters. It's going to be really easy to win. As we're finding out, it's not really easy to win on tours. We saw yesterday when Bud Colley won up in Canada. Here's a guy that was a great junior and college player and obviously had a tough situation with a car accident. Took him until he was 36 to get his first win. So the thing is, you know, the tour is never easy to get a win on, and a major is even more difficult because of how demanding it can be. So that's where, you know, a guy who can, you know, you can even have a dark horse win. We've seen a lot of guys come out of nowhere. Steve Jones comes to mind back in the day winning U.S. Open. We talked about Corey Pavin earlier. How about Ernie Els when he was really young winning at Oakmont, beating Colin Montgomery and Lauren Roberts in a playoff? So you just never know in a U.S. Open because, you know, one day, you know, a guy could get hot, you know, in a certain situation and, you know, the golf course plays tough. It doesn't really favor anybody, you know, I feel like, because it's U.S. Open tests every facet of your game. And I think, you know, who knows, like a jam.

0: Justin Suber, I think, could be a guy that's been playing well on tour. He's a good dark horse pick. I think Alex Fitzpatrick, Matt Fitzpatrick's brother. I mean, they won that team event in New Orleans. I think Alex Fitzpatrick is a guy that now, Dad, he's playing with house money. I mean, he was a guy a couple years ago that was fighting to keep his card on the DP Tour. And, you know, he came over here, started playing, you know, a lot more, you know, and obviously got into the, you know, team event with his brother in New Orleans, and they won. And now he's got status here to play in the U.S. on the PGA Tour. So this kid, you know, has house money to just say, hey, I can freewheel it and never know what could happen. So I would love to see him do well. But I think the U.S. Open, man, that's the beauty of it. We've seen different guys over the years win when we least expect it as well.
1: All right, that's great. PGA Dave, David Coleman, our PGA insider here on the Rip City Drive. Dave, I appreciate your insight and the preview of the tournament. I can't wait to watch it, and then you and I will recap it when it's all done, my friend.
0: Yeah, sounds good, man. No, I really appreciate it. And, yeah, it's going to be a lot of fun there, this tournament. You know, it is a tough test of golf. It's interesting because, you know, the last few years, it seems like, Chad, they've set the U.S. Open up different, where they've kind of made the rough a little more democratic. I'm curious to see with the wider fairways, are the pins going to be more difficult? So fascinating test. See how pins, how they set up the pins each day there at Shinnecock. And, you know, I think we're looking forward to, you know, a major where there could be some history made. And you just never know. The unpredictability with the U.S. Open is always fascinating.
1: All right, sounds good, buddy. Enjoy your week, and we'll catch up soon.
0: Thanks again, buddy. Appreciate having me on.
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1: All right, I wanted you to hear this. The Godfather Dwight James joined me, and I had a chance to talk to him about the Tiago splitter situation where he's now the head coach of the Chicago Bulls. It was Dwight who reported Tiago late last week, was in Chicago meeting with the Bulls, and then we got word on Monday that splitter had agreed to terms with Chicago. And the first thing I asked the Godfather was not a surprise that splitter, after going to Chicago, is now the head coach.
18: Not really, Chad. I guess I'm blessed to have been in this position covering the NBA for so many decades. I do have a few sources still left out there, and I knew that was correct, and I didn't want to go any further because I didn't want to put any pressure on him or anyone else as far as making the deal. But I kind of had a feeling that today might be the day. But I'm happy for him. It appears to be what he wants. Certainly money-wise, I would assume it's a better situation than what he was going to get here. I don't know the contract terms, but I'm assuming multi-year, more years than he could get here, and certainly probably more money than he could get here. So, you know, that's important, and it's his first coaching job. It's a chance he can, you know, prove that he's more of an interim, more than an interim coach, that he can get the job done, and probably a stepping stone to his next job if he does get the job done.
1: Now, there's been multiple people, even before he took over as the Blazers acting head coach last year, but you've been told by many that they believe he's got a chance to become a coaching star in the NBA, haven't you?
18: Yes, I have. And I got a text this morning from David Kahn over in Paris, and you know, Theo, Splitter coached for David Kahn in Paris and had an unbelievable season. You know, they won the EuroLeague and they were great over there. He took them to heights they had never reached before. Had been really a minor league team in Paris for years, and he took them a long way. And David was very surprised that Portland would let him go. And there are other people in the league who feel the same way, and they kind of feel like the Bulls stole him from Portland.
1: Interesting. Dwight James, the Godfather's with us here on the Rip City Drive. So in terms of terms, what would be your guess? Like, are we looking at like maybe a 4 to 5 year deal at around $4 to $5 million per year, somewhere in that area?
18: I would think 3 to 4 years, Chad, and probably $3 to $4 million a year. You know, it's his first real coaching contract. He was in Portland last year as head coach, but really an acting interim sort of head coach. And this is a real deal here. And I would assume he's at the bottom end of inexperienced head coaches in the NBA, but not a bad deal either. And I don't think he was looking to get greedy in Portland either. And I think had he been offered any kind of market level deal in Portland, he would have stayed. And I do believe the Blazers would have been better off had he stayed. I just don't like a lack of continuity in that situation right now when that franchise is going through so many changes already.
1: Well, I'm glad you brought that up. You and I are a big believer in continuity. It's something I've been big on since I was young. I think it started out with the offensive line play in the NFL and how important that continuity is up front. But it works in organizations, too. And you make a great point about the Blazers. We're talking about massive change to the organization in a very short period of time with an ownership change and Tom Dundon coming in. You know, I wonder if you keep Thiago on board, you know, with the young guys that they have on the roster, continuing to build up off his program and the way he wants to play, and then you sprinkle in the veterans, it would seem like it would be easier to keep that group, that cohesiveness together as you continue to move forward.
18: Yeah, Chad, I think that's absolutely right. You know, the thing is, Dame will be here next year. And now that's going to change that roster. That's going to change the way they play, what they do. But you have a veteran season star on hand. But Dame, this is an unusual situation because Dame wasn't on the team last year. He was on the team. You know what I mean? He traveled. He was around. He was at practice. He knows, or he did know, what Splitter wanted. And now you're in a situation where a new guy is going to come in and nobody's going to know what's expected, what's wanted. And that coach coming in is not going to know the players either. And I think it would have been better to have some continuity with the system, with the way they want to play. And that way you can plug and play whatever new guys you accumulate in the off season. And it makes it a lot easier for a franchise that kind of thinks it's going to make another step forward this year. So in that respect, you know, a new coach, it takes a while. And, you know, even in a good situation, it takes a while. So we'll just wait and see. I have a feeling that their method and their hope, their aim is to go out and get a really solid coach. And if they do that, it shouldn't be a major problem. But whatever Splitter does the rest of his coaching career, people are going to say, wish he was still here. You know, it's kind of like the Rick Adelman syndrome where you let Rick Adelman, Jeff Petrie get away, and then you got to live with what they did in Sacramento. So we might be looking at another one of those situations.
1: How nerve-wracking is it for teams to hire an assistant with no head coaching experience? Like, it must be hard to project exactly what they're going to become when they haven't had that role before. How hard is it for teams to know what you're going to get out of an assistant as head coach?
18: It's a big gamble, Chad. You know that. It really is, because you just don't know what's going to happen. You don't even know what the temperament of this guy is going to be when he comes in. He might have been the most mild-mannered guy in the world as an assistant, but now put him on the spot, put him in all the pressure, all the media stuff, and all the things one-on-one with the players. Is he going to act the same way? Will he react in the same way in situations? You just don't know that until he's in that spotlight. So, you know, whoever comes in, unless he has vast head coaching experience, and my preference would be to get a guy with experience with his team. If you really think you're ready to take another step, go out and pay for a guy with some years of experience in the NBA who's had success. And, of course, that's Jeff Van Gundy. It's Terry Stotts. It's any number of other guys who might be out there looking for a job right now.
1: Well, would your choice of head coach be different? Meaning, if you know you're going to get Giannis, or Giannis agrees to come over and you make a deal for him, does it change based on what you would do if you had the same group moving forward?
18: Good question. I would tend, if you got Giannis, now that puts you in a whole different stratosphere. then I'd want a guy who's coached teams in the playoffs, mm-hmm. who understands all that, who knows how to deal with veteran players, because they're different. You know that. They're different types of players. They're going to want days off. They're going to want special treatment. And you can't treat them the same that you treat your rookies on the roster.
1: Yeah.
18: So, yeah, I would then go after a guy, certainly, with some sort of broad NBA experience.
1: We're talking to the Godfather, Dwight James. What do you know about the two finalists? Let's start with Mike Norrie. What's your take on him, and what have you heard about Coach Norrie?
18: Of all the assistants that have been on their lists, I think I liked him the best from the start. He's got a broad base of experience with several head coaches, several teams. He's been around. He's very experienced, seasoned, I would say. I would like him the best. Comes from a system most recently in Minnesota where they played competitively. They defended well. They had a superstar on their team, a couple of them actually. I think he would be my choice of what's left. I just keep hearing he's not wild about the Portland job. He's interested in the Dallas job, and who wouldn't be? I'm not sure they get him. I just don't know. We'll see.
1: What do you know about Tyler Lashbrook?
18: Very little. An assistant coach with not an awful lot of experience. I like those assistants who have bounced around a little bit and have really had a broad experience with different head coaches, meaning they've been exposed to different systems, different ways of doing things, so that they can kind of pick and choose, you know, what they'd like to model their system after, instead of that guy who comes in and he's only been with one coach and you know, he's just going to copy whatever that guy did, or he's going to make mistakes trying to do things on his own. So I don't know much about him. And what I had heard, Chad, frankly, is that they like him, but they liked him more as an assistant coach. And they were thinking of, when we make our head coaching, we'll have interviewed this guy and we can bring him in as an assistant coach.
1: Huh. Well, what happens if Norrie goes to Dallas? What happens when teams wind up back up at square one? Do you go back and start talking to other candidates that were a part of your original search, or how does that work?
18: Yeah, I think it does, Chad. I think you have to make that phone call and say, well, yeah, I think now we're a lot more interested in you than we were before. You know, and then there's other names you can drop in there. You know, you can start talking about Jason Kidd, maybe. Maybe that's who pops up. You know, he's experienced head coach. They go in Dallas, and Dallas is a magic word here because Tom Dundon, that's where his NBA experience is. And he knows a lot of people in that organization. He's close with Mark Cuban. He's close with Harrison. He's close with a lot of people from that organization. So he's not close enough that he's going to bring Nico Harrison in as the GM, I'm thinking. But he's still that's kind of where he's been. And so it wouldn't surprise me if all of a sudden Jason Kidd popped up as a possible.
1: Well, here's my question for you. A lot of people have been critical of Tom Dundon through the coaching search, meaning as soon as he took over, he started talking to potential candidates, even though Tiago Splitter was still coaching the rest of the season. What is the proper protocol for going on a coaching search? Like, if you jump in late in the season and you know you're going to have to make a coaching decision, you're the new owner and you want to start talking to guys, is there a right way and a wrong way to do that?
18: You know, here we get into these unwritten rules, you know, Chad, where theoretically unwritten rule is you've got a head coach, a sitting head coach. You don't talk to anybody until their season is over. And apparently these talks started while Tiago Splitter was still out there, you know, coaching the Trailblazers. And that's not considered the proper way to do things. Now, once their season ends, that's okay. You don't talk to coaches involved with teams, except they all do. And the way you get around that, of course, is they all have agents. So, no, are you going to talk to, you know, so what? Some assistant coach with the Knicks while the finals are going on? No, you won't talk to him. but you'll talk to his agent. And that's the same thing. And you see college coaches get away with that all the time.
1: Yeah.
18: They have agents, and they can sit there to the media and say, nah, I haven't talked to Oregon about a job. Well, no, of course you haven't. Your agent has, and he's relaying everything to you, and you're relaying things back to him, and the conversation goes on through an intermediary. But that's kind of the way it goes, you know. And so they all have deniability. But, yeah, the agent plays a big role in that.
1: So do you think Tiago is in Chicago now with the Bulls because they were willing to pay a price the Blazers weren't, or because he felt disrespected through the process, or maybe a little bit of both?
18: I think a little bit of both. Plus, I think the Bulls saw him as a developer of young players from what happened in Portland, because they finished with a better record than a lot of people thought they would.
1: Yeah.
18: He was dropped into a very difficult situation. They have pretty much bottomed out in Chicago. And I think the feeling is they have some young players they like. Let's bring a developer in here and see what happens. Maybe he can grow with the players, you know, and that makes a degree of sense. I can understand that thought process. They have a new office there. They want a fresh start. And I get that. And they did. They got rid of a pretty darn good head coach. I've always felt it, that he was a good head coach. But they're starting over. And that's kind of what you do when you start over. You just clean house.
1: Hmm. We're talking to the Godfather, Dwight James. Be sure to check him out on Substack. So what do you think we can learn about Tom Dundon with what we saw with the Carolina Hurricanes, who won the Cup last night in six games over the Vegas Golden Knights? And, you know, obviously he found the right mix with his head coach there, and also with some, you know, out-of-the-box thinking in the front office. What do you think we can take away from his success with Carolina?
18: Well, I think we can learn a few things with how he went about his job. And it really, he didn't make a lot of immediate change with the Hurricanes. He kind of sat back and watched what went on, and at least in the important jobs. And I will say this, he's had the same coach, Rod Brind'Amour, from the beginning, and that was just a great choice to just leave your hands off that. He's very blessed that Brind'Amour, in the beginning, was willing to work for less money because he had played for the Hurricanes. He loved the area. He saw the possibilities with the team. And so he stayed as a head coach, and that was great. But then, and I always like to think of this, Chad, former general manager here, Bob Whitsitt, he used to always say, I wasn't a chemistry major. You know, he didn't understand chemistry in the locker room.
1: Yeah.
18: Well, what did Tom Dundon do with the Hurricanes? He went out and hired a chemist. He hired a chemist as his general manager. And I'm not talking about some sort of fake chemist. This guy has a chemistry degree from Harvard and a PhD from Cal Berkeley. Okay, this is a chemist. He was making his living in nanotechnology while he began writing a blog about hockey in Philadelphia. And he was a Flyers fan, so he started writing these treatises on how you shouldn't dump and chase in hockey. And hockey fans will know what I'm talking about. Just dump the puck in and then chase it. His theory was you have to keep control of the puck, and the team that has control the most wins. Well, people started hearing about it. He did a speech at the Sloan Analytics Conference in Boston, and people started hearing about it and thought, well, this guy is pretty good. And they would go to him with problems for analytics and stuff. And Dundon finally hired him as first a part-time and then a full-time analytics guy. Well, eventually, he promoted him as the general manager, and guess what? They won the Stanley Cup, which isn't easy to win. They say, and I believe it to be true, the toughest trophy to win in sports. It's agony getting that far in hockey with the kind of physical toll that it takes on your team. But anyway, that's what he hired. So there's no question he's interested in analytics. And so I would look that way. Maybe he goes and hires John Hollinger. I don't know, because John's a big analytics guy. That's how he made his mark in basketball and was briefly a general manager in Memphis, I believe. So you never know. You never know what's going to happen. And hopefully Tom Dundon is nimble enough to see a problem and then go his own way in solving it with the advice of people who know what's going on in the league. And, you know, I think everybody in Portland has great hopes that it all works out.
1: That's amazing. One of the few people that might be smarter than your wife, the great Nancy, is the general manager for the Carolina Hurricanes.
12: I'm not going that far. Dad, I'm not going that far. I don't know if he's smart. My wife knows a little about chemistry too. Okay, but he's a brilliant man. Obviously, the guy they hired is, and I think Tom Dundon is a very smart guy too. You just don't get to be a billionaire without being really smart, I think.
1: Yeah, he's pretty sharp. And all right, I think that's about it. Oh, what a run by the Knicks, by the way. How about that? That playoff run by the Knicks. Look, I don't know if they're going to win a championship next year, but you talk about continuity, Godfather. That's a team that was put together. Good hire of Leon Rose by their owner, James Dolan. He brought in the coach, Mike Brown, which at the time looked like a disaster of a process to bring him in. And then, you know, that the Villanova crew, man, they went out and got the job done. That was an impressive run.
12: It sure was, and I think there's so much to be said with growing a team together.
1: Yep.
12: And keeping it together and not doing any major deals. But if you need to trade kind of a spare part for Buck Williams, for example, add him. He's the perfect piece. You add him to what you already – and it's a seamless fit for a guy like Buck Williams to the Trailblazers. And that's kind of what you do, is you keep your core together. And I think they've been really smart in New York. And there's no question that their front office has done a wonderful job. And they are not the most talented team in the league. You'd have a hard time convincing me of that. But they're the best team in the league. And more, Chad, it's coming back being a team game. It used to be a superstar game. Had to have the best player to have the best team. Not the case anymore. The team with the best player, and you can argue whoever that was, but Brunson wasn't the best player in the NBA last year.
1: No.
12: But they won the championship because they played like a team. And I think the whole league should be proud of that. Are they going to win it again next year? I would say not. And the bookies are saying no. Also, I think they're like third or fourth favorite to win next year. But they won it once, and it was because they were a great team.
1: One random question for you. I was watching some old games on YouTube over the weekend, and I came across Game 4 of the 1990 NBA Finals, Detroit at Portland. And that was the game where the Trailblazers trailed by 3 late in the game, and then Danny Young let go of a half-court 3 that swished in. Now, the horn had sounded after he let go of the shot, but when they went back and reviewed it, the ball was still in his hands when the clock hit 0:00. Do you remember that game and what was going through your mind when he shot that shot?
12: I remember it very, very well, Chad. First of all, they didn't have replay in the league at that time. They did go back and look at it, but it didn't impact the call at all. The correct call was the shot was just an instant too late. It was too late. And the call was made by the great Earl Strom. It was the last call he ever made as an NBA referee. He had a news conference. What referee ever has a news conference? He had a news conference 2 days later to announce that he's retiring from basketball. He's a good friend of mine, and I liked Earl a lot. And proud to say that he made the right call on the last call that he ever made. And it was against the Trailblazers, but it was correct. And a lot of people would argue that, but if you go back and look at it, you can see on YouTube that it wasn't the right call. Unfortunately for the Blazers and Danny Young, which would have made him a hero, it was too late.
1: Yeah, and then I made the mistake of watching Game 5. I had forgotten that Portland was up 7 points with like a minute to go, and then Vinnie Johnson scored 7 of the final 9. They scored 9 straight, including the game winner over Jerome Kersey. I was like, wow, unbelievable.
12: Yeah.
1: Brutal.
12: Yeah, the microwave. Vinny was the microwave. He'd come off, all you had to do was press a button, he got hot. And it was ridiculous, the shots he hit. He had that little fallaway jumper, and it was money. And there was just nothing you could do. And they'd put they put Jerome Kersey on 6'7", and much bigger than Vinny was, and couldn't get to his shot. And it was unfortunate. That was an unfortunate finals, but Portland, I'm convinced Portland was beaten by a better team in 90 and 92. Both of those teams were really great teams, and the Blazers were just, I think, very fortunate to get that far and put up a pretty good fight, but couldn't do much with them.
1: All right, Godfather. Make sure you check them out on Substack. I appreciate your insight. Good job of the reporting on Tiago Splitter, and I appreciate you.
12: Thank you, Chad. It's always a pleasure.
1: All right, always love talking with the Godfather. That's a good man right there. But he did do a heck of a job on his reporting for Tiago Splitter. He was the only guy who reported that Tiago was in Chicago meeting with the Bulls. And then we find out at the beginning of the week that he has signed on to be the head coach of the Bulls. And I'm not joking. The other thing I saw when I was watching, I brought up that, you know, the games I was watching on YouTube. I watched the Blazers in that Detroit series. I went back and watched all games. 1, 2, 3, 4, and 5. The 3, 4, and 5, of course, in Portland. Detroit won all three games at the Coliseum in the 90 finals, which was brutal. But a couple of things I noticed. One, I had to ask him about that Danny Young shot because it was incredible. But also, when I was watching game 5, I looked at it. I saw Maurice Lucas in the stands. He was there as a fan, and he had a youngster next to him, and I think it was his son, David. And so I took a picture of it. I'm going to send it over to Dave and be like, was this you with your dad at the 1990 NBA Finals? It was a cool father-son moment, but he was right there on the CBS broadcast. It was pretty sweet. But yeah, in that game 5, Blazers took a 7-point lead and were in full control with like a minute to go. And then Vinnie Johnson got like a 3-point play, and then he got another bucket. Isaiah chipped one in. And then the final bucket by Vinnie Johnson over Jerome Kersey for the game winner. 9 straight points to end the game, and they win it and take the series in 5. Unbelievable. All right, we'll keep things rolling here on the Rip City Drive. I appreciate your time on your home of the Blazers, Rip City Radio 620.
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1: All right, this story broke, I think, later yesterday, but according to ESPN and multiple reports, Texas Tech transfer quarterback Brendan Sorsby plans to enter the NFL supplemental draft. That according to Pete Thamel yesterday. Sorsby's decision, according to Thamel, comes amid legal wrangling over his NCAA eligibility after he admitted to betting on college sports. Last week, Sorsby was granted a temporary injunction against the NCAA that could clear the way for him to play for the Red Raiders in 2026, even after he was declared ineligible. Sorsby, who has admitted to betting on college football, placed more than 9,000 bets, totaling at least 90,000 over 3 years while he was enrolled at Indiana, Cincinnati, and Texas Tech, including at least 40 wagers involving his team, according to court documents. The NCAA has not seen evidence that Sorsby manipulated his performance, used inside information to make his wagers, or shared privileged information with bettors, according to the documents. Under Texas Judge Ken Curry's ruling, Sorsby could play for Texas Tech after sitting out the first two games of the season while being required to continue addiction treatment. The temporary injunction sparked calls to boycott games with Texas Tech. A lawsuit from the Big 12 and letters from at least four state attorneys general weighing in on the case. On Monday, the NCAA asked an appeals court for an expedited resolution in the case before the season kicks off August 28th, arguing in legal documents filed in Lubbock County District Court that Curry overstepped his in granting Sorsby the temporary injunction. First held in 1977, the NFL supplemental draft is an alternate summer draft that allows teams to bid future draft picks on players who, for various reasons, had their college eligibility impacted and did not enter the regular spring draft. The NFL declined to comment to ESPN on Sorsby's expected application for the supplemental draft. All right, so here's the key point for me in all of this. Number one, we know that college football is a complete mess right now. The NCAA is toothless, powerless, and will get crushed anytime they go to court. That's been proven. We need to get to a point where there is a governing body that all of the power conferences agree upon, and then you elevate somebody to be the commissioner, and then you have rules in place, and if those rules are broken, then a penalty must be paid. But one way to resolve issues is not being able to find a judge in your area to be able to rule in your favor. So obviously, Sorsby shouldn't be playing football. But the problem is, because the NCAA drug their heels in the mud for years and years when they had a chance to fix this situation with NIL, as a result of their lack of action and the way they took advantage of players for years, that is why they're getting crushed in court. And they will continue to get crushed in court. So maybe we need congressional oversight to get something done. Maybe the conferences can agree on a governing body, but there's got to be some guardrails put into place and some rules to bring some normalcy back to the game. But aside from that, and screw Texas Tech, by the way, all they care about is winning football games. They have big donors with a lot of oil money that want to win football games, and they couldn't care less about the health of an individual or how many people they upset. They just want to be able to have the best players on the field to win football games. And I respect it because they're donors. That's all I care about. But my biggest concern is Brendan Sorsby. I mean, just listen to the report. And this is a guy right now that people are more concerned about whether or not he has eligibility for football than anything else. According to the reporting, he has admitted to betting on college football. He placed more than 9,000 bets, totaling at least 90,000 over 3 years. And this is a guy who was enrolled and playing with three different schools, college football. 9,000 bets, $90,000. That is a guy with a severe addiction. And my biggest concern is getting Sorsby the help that he needs to make sure that he's going to be better going forward. Because I'll tell you what, you know, regardless of whether he's got football in his life or not, that problem's not going to go away. And if he doesn't get the help that's needed to take care of the problem, it's going to continue to fester and grow and will continue to pop up in a major way. And so my main concern is Sorsby and his health. The problem is, if he doesn't recognize it as a legitimate problem, if he's not addressing it as an addiction, then it's going to continue to dominate him. And he will be a slave to that addiction until he recognizes that he needs help. But the people around him right now, because he's in this stage of his life where he can have maximum earning potential, either as a college football quarterback or making the jump to the NFL, he's going to have problems. And it's not like they're going to go away. I mean, he was enrolled at three different schools. Do you think just because he's going to the NFL, he's going to stop gambling if he's an addict? Well, of course not. So I just hope that he's got somebody close to him that can give him the truth talk. And that's how you judge whether or not someone's a legitimate good friend. I'm talking about the person that can come up to you and deliver information to you that you may not want to hear, that may be hard to hear, but it's the truth. And I just hope Sorsby has somebody like that in his life. It's critical. Oh my goodness, what a mess. But college football as a whole, complete disaster. And it's, don't blame the schools or the players. It's the NCAA. They're the ones that allowed themselves to be in a position where they get crushed in court every time they wind up there. But for Sorsby, the most important thing for him, it's not whether or not he's, you know, in the NFL or plays college football next year for Texas Tech, is that he gets the help he needs, or this is going to continue to dominate his life. That much I am convinced of. Now, the supplemental draft is actually pretty cool. I think the Broncos, they drafted Bobby Humphrey out of Alabama back in 89 to the supplemental draft. He had had foot injuries in college, and the Broncos got him in the supplemental draft. He turned out to be a big-time player for him. The supplemental draft is, well, as I mentioned, it was first held in 77, an alternate summer draft that allows teams to bid future draft picks on players who, for various reasons, had their college eligibility impacted and did not enter the regular draft in the spring. The league currently does not have a supplemental draft scheduled, which isn't unusual. The NFL holds a supplemental draft only when approved prospects are available, which hasn't happened since 2023. The last time a player was selected during the draft was in 2019. So it's uncommon, but, you know, Sorsby's got enough talent to where I'm sure some team would take a flyer on him. So something to keep an eye on. But I do appreciate your time today. Hope you enjoyed the show. I hope that you enjoy the rest of your summer evening. Boy, the temperatures sure are starting to spice up a little bit. But I appreciate your time. Big thanks to Brendan Slaughter, Michael Schacker, and to everyone who helped out on the show. But you guys have a great night, and I'll catch you tomorrow here on the Rip City Drive on your home of the Blazers, Rip City Radio 620.
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1: All right, what's going on, Rip City Drive? Hope you're enjoying your Tuesday, and I'm excited about the show today. We're going to continue to dive into the Trailblazers coaching search now that Tiago Splitter is in Chicago with the Bulls. But I want to really just go through and recap my thoughts on, you know, the entire process. I know a lot of people are upset. A lot of Blazer fans wanted Tom Dundon to hand Tiago Splitter the job and not even do a full coaching search. They felt like he had earned the job. And I don't doubt that Tiago Splitter did a great job. In fact, I know he did. And I know a lot of people with the team were quite pleased with his efforts and everything that he did throughout the entire process, because he was handed a grenade. You know, Chauncey Billups got taken away after game number one. Tiago Splitter stepped in and learned on the fly. And most importantly, over the course of time, is that he got his players to do what he needed them to do, which I think is the ultimate compliment that you can get as a head coach in the NBA, is being able to get players to do what you need them to do to have success. They respected him. They play hard for him. And Tiago Splitter, you know, did a very good job of working with his staff to get better as the season went along. Now, of course, as a young head coach and, you know, you're learning on the job, there's going to be plenty of room for improvement. But in the end, I think Tiago Splitter is going to become a coaching star in the NBA. Now, I would say this, that the Blazers, you know, Tiago Splitter is a good young coach with great potential. But it's not like the Blazers let Phil Jackson or Greg Popovich or Pat Riley walk to the Chicago Bulls. I think we got to slow our roll on that just a little bit. Now, I know from people I've talked to, the Trailblazers actually like the position they're in. They are very pleased with their coaching search and how productive it was. And they're very satisfied with their finalists for the position, including Mike Anori and Lynn Lashbrook. So the Blazers like where they're at. And they felt, you know, going into this that, you know, with their finalists, even if Tiago were to take a job, or maybe it was Mike Anori who took a job, that they would be left with a very good candidate for someone that's going to take over as head coach of the Blazers. So I'm very excited about that. So I think the Blazers are operating from a position of strength. I don't think Tiago Splitter was the only answer. He was a answer, but not the only answer. And so I think the Blazers are going to be just fine here. I think also a lot of the reporting on Tom Dundon since he's taken over as owner of the Trailblazers has been a lot of BS and unfair in certain situations. Now, he has brought some of it on himself just by minor mistakes. And a lot of that coming from the fact that he doesn't have a true grasp or understanding of how the NBA works. But that's to be expected from a guy who is coming from the NHL, is used to business operating one way, and then you go to a different league and there are differences. But he'll learn from that and get better from those mistakes. That's what smart guys do. I also think we can look to his success in Carolina with the Hurricanes and take a lot of hope from that as well. His team just finished off the ultimate run and pulled in the Stanley Cup over the weekend. They're champions. So he has earned a title. And I think that's a very good sign. And he did so by, one, making a very good coach hire. He came in and changed the culture with the team. It was a disaster when he took over. And now the arena is filled on a nightly basis with Hurricane fans who are going crazy. But most importantly, he was willing to embrace some different ideas and make some out-of-the-box hires, much like hiring a true, legitimate chemist to come in and work on the hockey side and eventually become general manager. And look at the result, championship. And that's what I want. I want an owner that wants to win. I want an owner that's willing to invest in the players, in the roster to make sure that that happens, but also someone that's willing to think outside of the box and not be afraid to be aggressive and make difficult decisions. And he's willing to do that. So regardless of what's being reported about Tom Dundon or what people are saying, I think the Blazers are going to be just fine. I think they're in a good spot. They've got someone that wants to win. And once the city council works through their process and approves the funding for the arena renovations, I think everyone can just take a big sigh. And then we settle in and get ready to see how the Trailblazers are going to operate for the offseason. Now, in addition to needing to make a coaching hire, the one good thing about where they sit right now is that the Blazers have a lot of assets to work with when it comes to their roster. They've got draft picks. They've got tradable assets on the roster. They've got pieces where they can go out and make things work. And so if they want to go big game hunting, they've got the ability to do that. If they want to stand pat, there's no pressure for them to make a move right now. They can be patient. They're in a very good position to operate and make decisions. And so I like that. Of the big names that have been connected to Portland, Giannis and Jaylen Brown, I'm most excited about the potential of being a third team in a deal involving Boston, Milwaukee. Portland comes in and can net Jaylen Brown because he's got 3 years of team control. He's a very good defender, a great two-way player. I think he would fit well in terms of what the Blazers are trying to do. But, you know, we'll have to wait and see what happens. My only concern about Giannis is, one, he's going to be 32 next year. His game is predicated on athleticism, and I wonder how many more peak years he's got with his style of play. And also with the Blazers, you know, the biggest thing they identified after the playoff run and getting knocked out by San Antonio was they need guys who can knock down shots. And Giannis does not solve that issue. So that's where we're at. Now, I have asked...

the new league year is coming up in just a couple of weeks, and that's when things are really going to start to happen. And if there's a deal involving Giannis, the Bucks have stated they would like to have that done by draft night. You know, most presumably because they want to get it, you know, over and done with so they can move forward. But also, if they're going to net draft assets in the process, they can have the ammunition they can put to work on draft night. So that's where we stand. But I do like where the Blazers are at. I think Tom Dundon has got a plan. He's going to be aggressive. He wants to win. And the team is in a better place all around than they have been in years to be able to go out and improve and continue to add to a roster that's already got some very nice pieces. I'm excited about that. I was also told that Damian Lillard has been having some terrific workouts, apparently is leaner and in great condition and has been shooting the basketball extremely well. The team's had a number of players who have been hanging out in Portland this offseason. So a lot of guys are getting work, and including 10 rostered players at the practice facility last week. I like it when guys spend time together. I like it when you continue to work on, you know, the process, the continuity, and all of that. And the Blazers have some guys who are familiar with one another. And if there's one thing we can learn about the New York Knicks and their run to a championship this year, it's that they didn't rush the process. They built the team, they got their core together, and they didn't make any drastic moves. They kept them together, allowed them to learn, to grow, and to lose together. And it paid off because they went on a tremendous run this year through the postseason and won the championship. And they did so without the best player on the floor. Jalen Brunson is great, but he was not the best player in the playoffs. And he wasn't the best player in that series. But he's a closer, and he played with supreme confidence and had great help around him on his team. So the Knicks are a great example of what you can be if you're patient and you allow the process to play out and you allow guys to grow together. And that was a phenomenal run. They just went on an absolute tear. 13 straight wins before they dropped that game three in New York. And that comeback in game number four wasn't the first time they had done that in the postseason. We saw them overcome deficits throughout the entire playoff run, showing great poise, great execution. But most importantly, when they had to make the right play at the right moment late in games, they did. Their intensity, their defense, the attention to detail, great run, great team, and a lot of credit to go around. Obviously, Mike Brown, their head coach, did a great job with the crew, especially in the playoff run, and repositioning Cat so he could be an effective facilitator and getting other guys to play off ball. They shared the ball. They trusted one another. James Dolan, who gets a lot of criticism, and rightfully so, made good decisions. He brought in Leon Rose to head up the front office. They put a good roster together. He made the call to get rid of Thibodeau and bring in Mike Brown. So a lot of credit for James Dolan, who finally got over the hump and won a championship. And then, you know, the players for continuing to battle, continuing to play, and showing a willingness to share the basketball and trust one another out there on the basketball floor. So it's a lot of great hope, right? I mean, I guess the team that I was trying to think of, you know, what this Knicks team, this run this year reminded me of. It reminds me a lot of the Dallas Mavericks run back in like 2011 when they won the championship with Dirk. That was a team that had been together for quite some time and they hadn't been able to get over the hump, but they didn't make any drastic moves. They kept the team together and eventually went on that deep run and won a championship. You remember they took out the two-time defending champ, the Lakers, along the way. And then they took out the Miami Heat, the Heatles, in the NBA Finals. But that was a very great run and a great effort by the Mavs to get the job done. And it reminds me a lot of this Knicks squad this year. So that's what I think we can learn. The Blazers don't have, if they choose to stand pat and not make any major moves, that's fine. You allow the young guys to continue to grow and develop. You get more data on what you have. And then when the right opportunity comes along to add to the roster, you do it. And the Blazers are in a position where they can be patient now, which I think is a very good place to be. Telephone number 503-248-0620. 503-248-0620. You'll find me on social at Chad and Rip City. Hope you're enjoying the summertime temperatures out there. And if you want to chime in, I'd love your thoughts on what you're going to do, what you're going to find to fill up your time now that Stanley Cup is over. NBA season is over. We got baseball season going right now, and we got to wait multiple weeks until football season kicks off.

0: So what are you doing to fill up your time? Are you going to go outdoors and find other activities to keep you busy? Are you going to dive into the World Cup? I mentioned this yesterday, but, you know, for me, I've noticed that, you know, with soccer, my biggest challenge is not that I can't sit back and enjoy Team USA when they're playing. It's that I don't have a firm grasp on the rules. And so I'm trying to learn and catch up, because I think as I continue to learn the rules, it'll help me understand the strategy and what teams are trying to accomplish, and I can get more out of the game. So I'm going to try and do that. I like finding other sports to take interest in as time goes on. It helps stimulate my mind because I lock in and focus on, you know, baseball, football, basketball. But I'm going to try and continue to learn the rules of soccer so I can have a better understanding of what's going on. And I know there's a lot of places around town that are having watch parties for the World Cup right now. All right, we'll keep things rolling. We'll give you a full breakdown on everything Trailblazer-wise so that you know what's going on with the coaching search and Tiago Splitter. Props to him. Very happy for Tiago Splitter with his opportunity in Chicago. 503-248-0620. I appreciate your time. You got the Rip City Drive on your home of the Blazers, Rip City Radio 620.
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0: All right, with it being summertime, let's have a little fun and I think honor some of the musicians that have made great summertime music. One of my favorite musicians ever is Steve Lukather, who is a prolific guitar player, the headman of Toto, and a great session player during his heyday. In fact, Toto is a band. This is pretty unbelievable, but it was a great collection of musicians. As a collective, the musicians who have passed through Toto are incredibly awesome. They have performed on an astonishing 5,000 plus albums worldwide, contributing to recordings that have sold over 500 million copies, including Michael Jackson's Thriller. So I'm a big fan, but Steve Lukather is one of my favorites, and I've had a chance to see Toto play live on multiple occasions. They're terrific live, but Steve Lukather is a beauty, and unfortunately, rock and roll is dead. So we have to enjoy these guys while they're still around and they're still playing, which is terrific. And Toto, even this year in 2026, on tour, still continuing to play music. How awesome is that? But I had a chance to catch up with Steve Lukather before I saw him play down in Phoenix, and his stories, he's kind of a free thinker, and once you get him going, he can't stop. I hope you enjoy. All right, my next guest is one of the best and most accomplished guitarists and musicians of all time. He is a five-time Grammy winner and has gone on to sell more than 40 million records with his work in Toto. The band is now on tour, 40 trips around the sun, celebrating 40 years together. Tickets and concert dates available at totoofficial.com, including 40 Trips Around the Sun's Greatest Hits album, which is available now. It's my pleasure to welcome Steve Lukather to the Rip City Drive. Hey, Luke, what a pleasure this is. Thanks for your time. How are you?
2: I'm great, man. Nice to be here. Boy, that's a nice intro. I can't really beat that. I don't think I can live up to it either, but thank you very much.
0: Oh, man, it's great to have a chance to talk with you. So you got to tell me, what are the odds that a young boy from Northern Hollywood would end up in a situation where not only playing with Ringo Starr, but making records and having a chance to be on the same album as Paul McCartney and Ringo Starr? That's like living the dream with your heroes.
2: Yeah, well, the last album, I wrote two songs with Ringo, and Paul played bass, so I actually got to live that dream. I've worked with Paul. We worked together on Thriller. That's where I first met him, and then we did some stuff after that, and George became a friend later in life. So, I mean, for that to happen, the astronomical amount of zeros from a kid from North Hollywood to full circle 50 years later, 50-plus years later, is pretty deep, actually. I don't take it. I'm not jaded about it. I kind of pinch myself and go, did I really actually do all this? You know, hence the book, and now I'm going to write another book because the first one did well, so I'm going to get more into the session thing. But, yeah, I pretty much, I don't think about it much unless I'm doing interviews or researching something for my book. But it's weird that I actually pulled this off. It's very humbling, and I'm very grateful for it. And I don't, like I said, I'm not jaded. I don't take it for granted. I'm really, really, I look around, I go, oh, it's an amazing life. If I dropped dead today, I couldn't be mad at anybody. I've had a pretty interesting life.
0: And, no, it's awesome.
2: Thank you all out there for helping me get there.
0: Hey, Luke, you and I actually share something in common. My son, Isaac, he is 16 years old. He's autistic. So I wanted to ask if you don't mind.
2: Oh, yeah, man,
0: you got a son, Bodie, right?
2: My son is autistic, man. You know, that's a...
0: How's he doing?
2: That's a tough ride sometimes, but he's the beautiful little boy, and you wouldn't know to look at him, but... Every autistic kid is different. You know, you can't put everybody in a jar and say they're all the same, you know?
0: No, I know.
2: You have a boy or a girl?
0: Yeah, son. His name is 16-year-old son.
2: Oh, Isaac. Right. Yeah. You told me that. Sorry.
0: But no,
2: that been, man? You know, because my son's 8 and he's just verbal and he's just starting to get it together at school and everything like that. So
0: yeah, he's high functioning.
2: It's a real deep thing to go through, man. But at the same time, I got 3 other kids, too. And I don't know what normal is. I'm not normal. But, you know, let's just say they're non-autistic, you know?
0: Well, what I wanted to know is, I was curious if your path maybe was similar to mine. When we first got the diagnosis, I was stunned, freaked out. I went into denial, but it has changed so much over the years where he's taught me that, you know, no matter whatever normal is, no matter who you are and where you come from and what you're dealing with, you've got something to contribute to society. And as I've learned to embrace his interests, we've developed a connection, which is cool.
2: No, going on here, man.
0: That's
2: fearless. You know, absolutely fearless. It can MacGyver everything to figure out how to get out. But it's, you know, struggling to, you know, in regular reading and writing and stuff like that, but can symmetrically put things together. So the brain is on fire. He's just trying to... I'm not really sure what's going on in there. I mean, he's really super smart. On the other hand, he doesn't really say a whole hell of a lot.
0: We're talking with Steve Lukather here on the Rip City Drive. Now, correct me if I'm wrong, Luke, but following your career over the years, enjoying your music, to me, you look like a man now who appears to be at peace and just having so much fun after going through all you have over the last 40 years in the business, getting older, the loss of friends and family. Is it fair to say that maybe you've got a different outlook and a new appreciation for all that you've been able to accomplish and what you're doing now and continuing to play and enjoy?
2: Well, yeah, I mean, you know, we were just talking about how the fact that I just can't believe that I pulled off this little lofty dream I had as a single-digit boy in my parents' house to present day. I mean, yeah, I'm more relaxed. I'm really appreciative of it all. You know, I'm very clear-headed. I mean, I stopped being crazy guy 10-plus years ago.
0: When did that change, though?
2: Party a little long, but, I mean, that's besides the part. You know, that's besides the point. I mean, looking at life very clear-headed and looking back at, you know, all the positives and some of the negative that I had to go through to bring me to where I am today. I mean, yeah, I mean, we just got out of a really gnarly lawsuit that just about killed us. And, you know, we're at the end of this 43 years now. The 40th anniversary turned into 43. So at the end of this cycle in Philadelphia, this last leg of the tour, we're going to put it to bed. And I don't know what's going to happen next. You know, we're going to take a nice long hiatus, for lack of a better word. So if you want to see the band, now would be a good time.
0: I'm going to be down there. Yeah, I'm going to be down there next weekend in Phoenix at Celebrity Theater. I've never been to that theater.
2: Man, yeah, that's an interesting place to see a show. That's completely different than any venue because it's in the round and the stage turns. And, you know, I mean, I love Danny Zalesko. I mean, he's the promoter. He's a dear friend, and I love coming out there. It's a beautiful place. A bit warm, but, you know, hey, you know. The whole world's getting warm, so at this point. But I love being out in Phoenix, man. It'll be great to see you. Come back and say hi, man.
0: No, it's great. So, you know, you were known as a great studio musician, doing tons of session work over the years, Luke. Why did you choose that path initially instead of jumping into a band? How did all that materialize for you?
2: Well, when I was a kid, I was always in a band up until high school when I met Steve Picaro and the Picaro brothers. And, you know, my buddy Michael Lando and I have known each other since we were 12, and my buddy John Pierce, who ended up in Huey Lewis's band all these years, we all came up from the same neighborhoods when we were just little kids, and we went to high school and met the Picaro brothers and joined that high school band. Jeff Picaro was in Steely Dan, the father was a famous studio musician. We just started hearing about studio musicians once we got into high school, and it seemed like much more of an attainable dream at that point than being a rock star, per se.
0: Yes.
2: Although there was always that we want to make our own music and make records on our own, but there was this other outlet that, like, it seemed in living in L.A. that it was possible because we knew some of the people already doing it. Like Jeff and David Page were already, they were in their early 20s, like they're wailing, you know what I mean? They were just starting to come on hard. So there was the, and I got to meet Larry Carlton, Lee Ridenour, Jay Graydon, all the famous session guitar players of that era. That mid to late 70s era, and I befriended these guys, and I just sort of, and I was studying music, so I kind of knew what I needed to know. I wanted to be a record guy, not a TV film guy. The record guys, you know, were able to make up their own parts, play solos, and make more of a name for yourself as an individual rather than just being a behind-the-scenes guy that can, you know, sight-read anything. And I wasn't, you know, I could read music, but not like that. I mean, that's an insane level. I did a couple of those sessions to know, holy, oh, boy, those are sphincter tightening. I made it through, but I was like, this is really not my thing. But making records, like, you know, go in there and give you a sketch, and you come up with your own, you're an instant arranger, songwriter, producer of your own area.
0: Yeah.
2: So, I mean, that was really a thrill and really a lot of fun to go in and nail stuff. Right, first second take, all right, we're done, let's move on. You know, there was an energy and a muscle that you developed in your brain and your chops to be able to go in and withstand that kind of pressure and deal with. So I don't like that part, what else you got? Okay, well, let's do this again. There's no rehearsal, there was no demos, there was no get the music ahead of time. It was like you show up and you create it on the spot, and you're doing 2 to 3 songs a session. You do that for, you know, 4 sessions a day, sometimes 5. Do that every day for, you know, years on end, decades on end, and you get good at it.
0: I wanted to ask you about that.
2: Fold it up. Some guys that were great couldn't handle the pressure and having to come up with a part on the spot. Well, where's the music? Well, no, you are the music, pal. What are you going to play?
0: Exactly.
2: And that's what people, when they go, oh, session guys, they don't even know what we did for a living.
0: It's a great point. I wanted to ask you about that, too. I was talking with Joe Walsh, who I know you're a big fan
2: of. I was a Joe night before yesterday. I love Joe.
0: I love him to death.
2: One of my heroes.
0: Oh, he's awesome. But he told me once that, you know, that you know, in the early days, and I think it's partly what inspired his album Analog Man, but he said that you would get a band and a group of guys together in the same room where they would play music. And he said the imperfections of that group being together is what made perfect music. And he said in today's world, you're doing a part and it's an MP3 and then you send it off to the other members of the band. And he said, you know, the true art of music and being in the same room together has been lost. And I just wanted your thoughts on that.
2: I agree with
0: that,
2: Joe.
0: Yeah.
2: Unfortunately, they don't have the budgets. They don't have the space. So all the studios have gone under. Some engineers don't even know how to record a real drum set because all they know how to do is plug in the drum machine. People think they can make records at home with GarageBand, but, you know, there's something about a real place with expensive microphones and real people, and, you know, it's just different, man.
0: Yeah, it's a different world.
2: Truly.
0: Now. No, it truly is. I heard a story that Lionel Richie wanted you to play one of his songs. I think it was Running With The Night, and in like 10 yeah. minutes you laid down a track. Is that true? How did that go?
2: Well, I just showed up. This is, this is right in that whole Michael Jackson, I did Beat It, right? I played everything on Beat It but the guitar solo. I played bass on that song. Eddie played the solo, sure, but I did everything else. And, coming off of that, everybody's like, okay, rock guy on R&B pop stuff. Okay, cool. So Lionel called me to do that because we had worked together before. And yeah, he's a great cat. But I came in. He goes, well, let me. I get my sound up. The engineer gets the sound on my guitar. I go, well, what do you got for me, man? He goes, I just want you to play all over this track. And there's a solo in it. Just play. He goes. I go, well, run the track once. Let me get a feel for what's going on. So they did, and they. But I just started playing all over it. Just like actually too much. And they were, I guess they were recording it. I didn't really pay attention because I thought we were just doing a run through. And at the end of it, I looked up, I was just jamming all through it. They were grooving on what I was doing, but I figured, well, I'm in the right ballpark. Now we'll hone in on it. We'll see what he wants to do. And at the end of it, I go, okay, well, let's do one. He goes, you just did. I go, come on, man. I played all over that it's way too much. He goes, no, it's great. We'll go through it. I love the solo. It's perfect. And so I was out of there in like 8 minutes or something like that.
0: That's awesome.
2: And, it was one of those things. I mean, the only other time that happened was on a David Crosby record where I didn't even listen to the music. It was we were walking out the door, and we were working on one of his records. This is probably like late 88, 89 or something like that. And I was with Cooch and Sklar. We were going to go hang afterwards. We'd been working at A&M all day. And David goes, hey, Liz, before you go, man, can you do the solo for me on a tune? And I go, sure, man. And I look at Cooch, and he goes, do you want to hear it? And I said, no, man. What key is it in? He goes, well, it's E minor. And then it goes this. I go, was it 8 bars? He goes, yeah, 8 bars. I go, great. Just, okay, roll to the track and hit record. Let's do this. You don't want to hear it? I go, no, let's just see what happens, man. I mean, it might... but let's see what happens. And I start cracking up, and he played it. I go, count me in, and I'm looking through the glass. He gives me the 1, 2, 3, 4, and I play this solo, not knowing what. I never heard any of the music on the tape before, and I just went for it, followed my instincts. And he goes, "You, that was great."
0: That's so
2: and
0: good.
2: I'm paraphrasing a little bit, but yeah. Knowing Cross at all, that would be a possibility. and I just kind of crashed, so I got lucky on that one. I mean, granted, it wasn't giant steps. I mean, it was just, it was nice changes and everything like that, but I just followed my instincts and let it happen. Sometimes that's the best stuff anyway.
0: That's
2: now,
0: great.
2: It wasn't always like that. Sometimes
0: yeah.
2: people would beat me up for 6 hours, and I go, we really have this early on. Do you have take three or take two? Because, no, we had to go over that. We didn't have any tracks. I go, well... That's one good reason about Pro Tools. You don't have to erase anything and non-destructive editing and all this stuff, recalling mixes. That's all great, but when you use it as a tool because you can't play, sing, or play a song from top to bottom in time, then that's a whole other issue,
0: And we're talking with the great Steve Lukather here on the Rip City Drive.
2: I don't know about the great, but you're talking to Steve Lukather, yeah, I guess.
0: I'm talking with the Steve Lukather here on the Rip City Drive.
2: Man.
0: No. But Steve, you got to tell me about this story because I don't know if it's true or not, but I heard this and it's awesome. But did you get a chance to meet George Harrison at a club, and then he later
2: yeah.
0: showed up at the Jeff Porcaro tribute
2: yeah,
0: concert?
2: Yeah, no, that all really happened. It's in my book. No, I mean I just happened to be going to this club. We had just done 3 months on the road right after Jeff passed, and we were putting together this big show as a charity for the family and
0: yeah.
2: everything like that. The same ones that, never mind. So we were asking all these really great, Donald Fagen didn't have Steely Dan together at the time, and Jeff was in Steely, and, Fagen's music has been such a huge part of our DNA, Donald and Walter's music,
0: So good.
2: Aside from the Beatles, it's my favorite band, So he decided, you know, we got all these great people coming out. So I got to this club because I was a single guy going on, you know, at the time it was 1992, you know. So it was the fall of 92. We were getting ready. We had just come back. And I went to this club and I heard George Harrison was there. Now, at the time, I had already worked with Paul. So I figured, well, you know, Jesus, you know, maybe I told the bouncer guy, I said, look, man, I just want to say a quick hello and thanks, man. I won't bother to get it all. He's my first guitar, and the bouncer knew me. So he went up to George, and George said, yeah, come on over and say hello. So I came over, and I just tried to be as humble as I could. I just said, look, I don't want to bother you, man. I said, you know, I just, you're the reason why I play. I see you hear that all day long. I'm sorry. And you know, I work with Paul, and I'm not trying to be a d-. He goes, no, I know who you are. Sit down. He was so kind, and I ended up sitting with him for about 2 hours, just laughing. Now, he wasn't drinking at the time, but I was. And, you know, he opened up, and I got to ask him a bunch of stupid Beatle questions about songs that I know he played. I go, well, you got the sound on this time. And he was like, oh, wow, you know, you can tell the difference between who played what. I go, yeah, I can tell, man. I can figure out who's Paul, who's you, and who's John, you know, on those records.
0: Yeah. Yeah,
2: and so we had a nice little hang, and I said at the end of it, I said, hey, man, I know it's a long shot, I go, but we're doing a benefit for our brother Jeff who passed away, and he was really, you know, sympathetic about that because, you know, obviously he knows what that kind of loss is. But I said, come down, I'll leave a couple tickets for you. I said, I know you don't have to, I know you won't, but I'm just going to do it anyway. So I don't, you know, it's an honor to meet you, blah, blah, blah. And I left it at that. I was thrilled that I got to meet George. That was enough for me, you know. I went home, went about our business, like about 3 or 4 days later, we're at the amphitheater, you know, sitting in the dressing room, getting the last song of the set is Little Help from My Friends, ironically the Joe Cocker version. And I think I mentioned to George, yeah, the last song is A Little Help from My Friends. Come on and jam with us, you know. And like, I go, no, I know you're not going to do this, but I had to ask anyway. But anyway, so I'm sitting around the piano, and we're figuring out who's going to sing what part, because it was Boz was there, Crosby was there, Mike McDonald, you know, Fagan. The list goes on and on and on.
0: Everybody. It was just,
2: Eddie
0: awesome.
2: Van Halen was there. You know, I got Eddie to come out. He'd never played with another band live before prior to that. He jammed, and all of a sudden I'm sitting there. I get a poke at me. I go, not now, man. I'm trying to get through this. He goes, no, you want to take this. Yeah, there's somebody from Liverpool here to see you. And I just sort of dropped myself. I went, what? And I turned around, and he's standing there. And I go, oh, Jesus Christ, George. He goes, bet you didn't think I was going to show up. I go, no, I really didn't. And I go, come on, we're just going to work on this song. You want to play on it? He goes, yeah, maybe. Okay, I'll play.
0: Damn.
2: And he grabs my Les Paul, and we're playing around on it. He's playing around. We do the Joe Cocker thing. He goes, oh, that's not how me and the boys played it. You know, I'm like, oh, Jesus. Okay, yeah, but I mean, you know what it is. He goes, yeah, it's fun. And so we do the whole show, and it's just flawless. It's just one of the greatest nights ever. I mean, I'm sure Jeff was watching, smiling his ass off, and just was wrong that he wasn't there, you know. But, you know, I'm thinking, geez, me and Eddie closed the show with, like, you know, we did a Van Halen song, and then we did a jam on Hold the Line. We were just trading off, and it was really great. The place went crazy. After a perfect night, we leave the stage, and the encore was going to be A Little Help from My Friends with everybody who was in the show, right? So we come, everybody comes out, big thunderous applause, and I go, yeah, we got one real special guest that nobody thought was going to be here tonight. And this is the thrill of my life, my first guitar hero. I mean, this is the most amazing thing ever. Jeffrey, this one's for you. I go, ladies and gentlemen, George Harrison. And he walks out on stage. I've never in my life heard that kind of a thunderous welcome for anything. And it just blew everybody away, you know. And
0: that's so awesome. So
2: and
0: cool.
2: He played and we hung and, like, you know, here's my number. He started calling me. We started hanging out a bunch. And he became a real good friend and somebody that I just, you know, hey, he's the reason, you know. That sound of his guitar, sucked me in. And I was able to tell him all that stuff, and we became buds.
0: That's so great, man. I absolutely love that story. I appreciate, I'm so glad you shared that, Steve. You know, your music, I think it's great music, and I think great music stands the test of time. But what's it like now, after all these years? You know, you see your music on Family Guy or American Dad.
2: Oh,
0: I think,
2: man, I love that.
0: Isn't that awesome?
2: We're going to be Family Guy characters this season.
0: Weren't you a character on South Park as well?
2: Yeah, a couple times, man. You know, I saw myself a little goatee playing a guitar, man. It's pretty funny. I was in a weird, our music's been an American Dad. We've been Jeopardy commercials. I ran into Jimmy Fallon in Philly about a month ago with Ringo. And I said, hey, Jimmy, man, that's some of the funniest I've ever seen. He goes, oh, you're not mad? I go, no, man, I'm not mad. I'm going to be mad. That was hysterical.
0: It's great.
2: And like, you know, the people don't understand that we laugh at this stuff more than anybody does.
0: Yeah.
2: I mean, come on, man. I can't take myself that serious, especially for a silly song like Africa, which we still laugh at, going, I can't believe people like this song of all of them, you know?
0: Well, how did that go? Because you didn't, wasn't that a late throw-in on Total 4? And you,
2: oh, yeah,
0: you guys were stunned when it hit number one, right?
2: We buried it. It was the last song going out. You know, it was a great track to make. I mean, in terms of production,
0: yeah.
2: You know, we had four 24-track machines. We just poured the kitchen sink into this thing as a production piece. Loved the vibe. There was hooks for days, and we knew the melody. We just didn't know the words. When Dave brought in the words, I was going, Dave, are you kidding me? Are you serious? You know, and I go, yeah, a bunch of guys in North Hollywood singing about Africa. Makes perfect sense, you know.
0: So
2: I teased him ruthlessly, but it was a great track. But we figured, okay, you know what? A great track should be on the record, but let's bury it. Let's just put it the last song on the record, you know. And that'll be that. It'll fade off into oblivion with the hooky riff, you know. And, you know, then this thing becomes a hit record for us back then, and we're going, what the f-? And then this whole resurgence the last 5 years, it just went absolutely mad. Now, which brings us all these college kids come to our gigs and all this stuff, because it becomes this worldwide thing that we could have never in a billion years planned or set up. It just organically took off all these different covers and all this other crazy stuff, and we've benefited from it in so many ways. I mean, all these young kids discovering that we got 20 records out, and they're all selling, and they're showing up at the gigs, and like they found some new classic rock band that hasn't been overused, you know?
0: Yeah, no, it's great. Hey, you know, I'm real close with my dad, and after all these years, we're really good friends now. I want to know, for you and your son Trevor, who's a terrific musician, what's it like to be close with him and not only have a great relationship?
2: He's my son. What do you mean? What's it like to be close to my son? Well,
0: no, but
2: it's a real problem for me.
0: Yeah.
2: No, but he's my best friend now. I
0: but
2: mean,
0: you
2: like,
0: get to
2: you
0: share
2: know,
0: music,
2: I adore,
0: too.
2: I adore, you know, I'm so proud of him because he's really been working at this for like two decades of hard work and dedication, and now it's all starting to come together for him.
0: What's it like playing with him?
2: I mean, he wrote Hailstorm's first hit single, and he's got his first gold record from that, and he's been working with What's So Not, this big EDM band headlining Lollapalooza and all those big, huge festivals. He's going to Australia, as a matter of fact, very soon. He's got his own band that's, you know, getting, you know, they're in the studio with some huge rock producer. I don't know who anybody is anymore. you know, he's in a band. Mike Beccaro's son is playing bass in that band, and they're really great. They opened for us all summer in Europe and just killed it. And so they're getting signed. There are a bunch of labels fighting for them right now, and they're in the studio making their first record. So
0: that's so neat. What's it like to share music with
2: them? You know, the rest of my kids are little. My oldest daughter's married, living in Vegas, and my little kids are in school.
0: Wow. That's good. It's a life right there. I just think it's great that you get a chance to share in that, and especially with the music, too. I can't imagine what it's like to sit down and collaborate with your son on music and see what's going on.
2: I've had him in the studio since he was in 10th grade. He played on my Christmas record in like 2000 or something like that. And he was still wearing a school uniform at the time. There's a very funny picture of him, and he had real short hair, and he was going to a Catholic school. Not that I'm Catholic, but I mean, it was the only school he could get into because his older sister got kicked out of the school he was supposed to go to. You know, my little. It's funny to be the parent when you're in that situation where your kids are getting in trouble at school and stuff. And I go up trying not to laugh. You know?
0: So, Steve, what's next for you? What's next for you, and what's next for Toto?
2: I'm going
0: on
2: the road with Toto in like a week. You know, we got a sold out show, first show in L.A. at the Wiltern. That's great. We're going to do that for a month, and then Toto ends. And for God, I don't know when or if we'll ever come back. Then I got some stuff. I'm going to take a little vacation in November. There's a couple of charity events that I do over the course of November and December. One of them is in my fusion band. And I'm supposed to be going to do some secret gig in Italy for a couple of days for somebody's 70th birthday party. I can't say who yet. But it's somebody really cool. And then I got the first quarter next year. I'm going to do a solo record, probably with my Nerve Bundle band, which is one of my interesting side projects. Great players, and we're going to do Cruise to the Edge with Yes. And then I got Ringo a couple times next year, and I'm going to do something with Lee Ritenour and just do some different stuff for the year.
0: Are you going to be hitting the, you still play at the Baked Potato, that small venue there in North Hollywood?
2: Yeah, we're going to do that for this Christmas, as a matter of fact. What are the dates on that? December 17th and 18th.
0: That's awesome.
2: The Baked Potato in L.A.
0: That's so good. All right, they're getting ready to go on tour again. You can go to TotoOfficial.com to get tickets for shows that are coming up.
2: Or SteveLukather.com.
0: Or SteveLukather.com.
2: You know, they have tickets for everything, whatever I'm doing.
0: That's great.
2: Thanks, bud.
0: No, Steve, I appreciate the time. It's so great to catch up with you, and I look forward to getting a chance to check out the show next week, and congrats on the success and the continued success.
2: Thank you very much. Have a good one.
0: Thank you.
2: Talk to you later.
0: All right, we'll keep things rolling here on the Rip City Drive. Hope you're enjoying your Tuesday afternoon. I'm right here on your home of the Blazers, Rip City Radio 620.
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16: A tapper hit back to Curtis. He barehands it, jogging to first, flips the crown, and the Hops win! The Hillsboro Hops are the 2014 Northwest League champions.
17: And the 1-2 pitch, fastball got him swinging, and the Hops have done it. They stream out of the dugout to mob Taylor Clark. For the second consecutive year, the Hillsboro Hops are champions of the Northwest League.
18: Two balls, two strikes, two outs. The Hops a pitch away from hoisting the trophy. Eduardo Herrera trying to nail down the save. Here's the pitch. It is a check swing. Did he go? Yes! Yes! And the Hops stream out of the dugout. Eduardo Herrera, a 1-2-3 ninth inning. You know it, baby. The Hops are the champs again.
15: Those championships have been the highlights of a dozen summers of fun and memorable times at the ballpark. And in 2026, it's even better. 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And now, let's go out to the ballgame.

0: The 0-2 pitch to Youngblood. That's hammered out to right field. Way back there and gone like the cool breeze into the play stretcher. Caroms back down to the bottom of the berm. Trent Youngblood with a rocket out to right field for a 2-run home run. And the Hops take two back. It's 7-2 Hillsboro. You know it, baby.
1: Yeah, Youngblood, one of the many guys on this team hitting over 300 with runners in scoring position. And he does it again. Another clutch hit from Trent Youngblood in 2026.
0: If Youngblood can make an adjustment here, see what he learned if he throws another change. 1-2 pitch. It is a change, and he pulls it into right. It's a base hit. Cunningham around third. He's coming home. Indeed, Trent Youngblood learned his lesson.
2: Now, less than a week from the first day of summer and just 3 days away from the beginning of the second half of the minor league baseball season. Hope springs eternal once again this week for the five teams in the Northwest League not named the Eugene Emeralds. The San Francisco Giants affiliate's record pace has slowed somewhat. They will not get to 50 first-half wins, nor will they match the 47 wins last year's Emerald squad procured in their second-half championship on the way to a Northwest League Championship Series appearance. But they had the first-half Northwest League title salted away weeks ago, and now we get ready to get back into the starting blocks. Three games left until the midway point. And the Hops have bolstered their roster with an additional couple of young prospects as they prepare to battle for their first ever postseason appearance as an Advanced A minor league ball club. Tonight, we're at the home of the defending Northwest League champions, the Seattle Mariners affiliate Everett Aqua Sox. Took 5 of 6 from the Hops earlier this season. Hillsboro won the next meeting of the two teams just 2 short weeks ago in Hillsboro. If the Hops can match what they did last week against Tri-City and sweep the first 3 games of this series, they will slip past the Aqua Sox into third and potentially tie the Dust Devils for second place in the first half standings. Yes, things are trending up for the Hillsboro Hops. And we welcome you to Everett Memorial Stadium in the county seat of Snohomish County, north of Seattle, Washington. It's time for Hillsboro Hops baseball as the Hops take on the Everett Aqua Sox in the first game of a 6-game series. I'm Matt Rickard. Gorgeous afternoon up here, about 25 miles north of Seattle, where the mouth of the Snohomish River meets Port Gardner Bay. Everett's a Navy town, features an historic airfield, Payne Field, built in the 30s. Boeing has a major presence up here, including the largest building in the world by volume at the north end of Payne Field. But they will no longer manufacture 747s there. That aircraft has been phased out, the final one delivered in January of 2023 after 54 years of service. Well, they were playing professional baseball in Everett long before that, with the Everett Smokestackers, part of the Northwestern League in the early years of the 20th century. But the modern history of baseball in Everett begins in 1984 with the Everett Giants. At that time, a short-season single-A affiliate. They've been a Mariners affiliate since 1995 and made the jump from short-season single-A to full-season advanced A in 2021 with the rest of the Northwest League. Many Mariners stars have come through here. There's a plaque where a Ken Griffey Jr. home run landed beyond the left field fence. Griffey actually playing for the Bellingham Bells at the time, as Everett was a Giants affiliate. But plenty of other familiar Mariner faces have come through Everett on their way to the bigs, including most of the Mariners' current starting rotation, and Colt Emerson, who played here as recently as last season. Aqua Sox with a winning record, 32 wins, 31 losses. They're currently in third place in the Northwest League standings, 9 games back of first place Eugene, just a game back of the second place Tri-City Dust Devils. Dust Devils dropping 4 of 6 against the Hops this past week. That moves Hillsboro up to 30-33, just 2 games behind Everett in the standings, 11 games behind first place Eugene. But the Hops, one of the hotter teams in the last month. They have the best record in the Northwest League. And we've got some exciting new players to tell you about. Hops already had the number 2 and 3 prospects per MLB pipeline in the Arizona Diamondbacks chain. Well, they've added a couple of more top Diamondbacks prospects, including a player drafted in the same draft as Cason Cunningham, the recent addition, who is currently ranked number 2. J.D. Dix, also selected out of the high school ranks. He was taken with the 35th pick overall at the end of the first round in the 2025 draft out of Whitefish Bay High School. Yes, the Hops have two natives of Whitefish Bay, Wisconsin on their current roster. Brady Council, the other one. J.D. Dix will start tonight in his Hops debut. He will lead off and play second base. He's a switch hitter, comes in batting .253 on the season with 9 home runs and 29 runs batted in. At the time of his promotion from low A Visalia, Dix was 6th in the Cal League in stolen bases. He's been caught just once in 20 attempts and 4th in the league in runs scored. .253 hitter, but over his last 26 games since May the 5th, he's batting .317 with 7 of his 9 home runs and 20 of his 29 runs batted in. So J.D. Dix makes his Hops debut at second base. He'll lead off. Another newcomer in the lineup tonight is Jacques Josepha. He's from Willemstad in Curacao, a fifth-year pro, left-handed hitting outfielder. He'll get the start in center field tonight. Josepha batting .249, 2 home runs, 18 RBIs during his time at Loe Visalia. He led the Rawhide in doubles with 13 and also had the best walk rate on the team. So he'll fit right in with the likes of Slade Caldwell, Jose Mejia, et al. Some patient hitters on this Hillsborough Hops team. One other major prospect added to the roster, Carlos Virahonda, one of two highly regarded catchers that were currently on, or there that began the season, rather, on the Loe Visalia roster. Virahonda earns his promotion, not in the starting lineup tonight, but we'll see him very soon. It'll be Kenny Castillo behind the plate starting for the Hops tonight. With the addition of these newcomers, and there are more, Dios Fran Cabeza also added to the squad. You know they lost some players as well. And we say farewell, at least for now, to Alberto Barista, who was Alberto Barriga, rather. No, he's not a coffee maker. He's an outstanding catcher. And if we were picking first-half All-Stars in the Northwest League, and we'll do that this week. I will give you my nominations for first-half All-Stars. He would almost certainly be your catcher, the Hops leader in home runs, and one of the top defensive catchers in all of professional baseball with a career caught stealing percentage over 40%. So he has earned his promotion and will head to AA Amarillo. We'll get you sorted out with all of the lineup changes and the newcomers for the Hillsborough Hops, and we'll bring you the starting lineups of tonight's Game 1 between the Hops and the Seattle Mariners affiliate Everett Aqua Sox when we come back after this timeout. It's Hillsborough Hops Baseball on Rip City Radio 620.
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cloud to be seen. The beautiful Cascade Mountains, Jagged Peaks in full view, including Shy Glacier Peak with a little bit of a cloud cap on top. Out beyond the right center field fence, one of the rarely seen Cascade volcanic monuments. Let's take a look at tonight's starting lineup. We'll begin with the visiting Hops, as announced by second-year manager Mark Reed. The newcomer at second base, J.D. Dix, will lead things off. 35th pick in the draft out of Whitefish Bay High School in Wisconsin. Batting second for the Hops tonight, the designated hitter, Jose Mejia. Third in the order, you heard the highlights in our pregame open, Trent Youngblood, one of the hottest Hops bats. He's currently second in the league in batting in the month of June in the Northwest League, hitting .286 overall. He's in right field, hitting third in the order. Yasiel Soler will get the start at third base and bat cleanup for Hillsborough tonight. Hitting fifth in the order is the shortstop, Kason Cunningham. Catcher Kenny Castillo will bat sixth for the Hops, hitting seventh, the left fielder, Avery Owusu-Asiedu. Batting eighth at first base, Modafi Marte. And hitting ninth, the newcomer in center field, Jacque Josepha. Defensively for the Everett Aqua Sox, Josh Caron starts at catcher. Luis Suispel at first base. Axel Sanchez just returned to Everett from a stint at AAA Tacoma. He's at second base. Felin Celestin, the league's leading batter at shortstop. Brandon Ikey, tied for the league lead in homers, is at third base. In the outfield, Carlos Jimenez in left. Johnny Farmello in center. Anthony D'Onofrio in right field. And your starting pitcher tonight for the Everett Aqua Sox, blonde mane peeking out from underneath his Everett ball cap, it's right-hander Taylor Dullard. We are ready for baseball here on this sunny day. The switch hitting J.D. Dix batting left-handed against the righty Dullard. First pitch is outside, ball one. Dix, 6'2", out of Whitefish Bay, Wisconsin. .253 hitter on the season, 9 homers, 29 RBIs. Number 6 prospect in the Arizona Diamondbacks organization, selected in the 2024 draft. Out of high school, takes a pitch in, and the count's 2-0. Dix, Mejia, and Youngblood. Defense playing fairly straight up, although the third baseman, I

4, going 0 for 4 on Wednesday. Hops with an early RBI opportunity. Leadoff runner aboard at second base here in the top of the first. Another breaking pitch. That's inside. 2 balls and a strike. Hops have seen 6 pitches so far. Just one swing. That from Dix. And he got a good pitch to hit 2-0. And stung it. Dollar to right-hander who is coming off injury issues. Doesn't throw very hard. That's a fastball. And it's fouled back over the backstop netting and behind us. 2 balls, 2 strikes. Mejia hitting 261 overall. Just 210 since joining Hillsborough. He's driven in 11. All 3 of his home runs on the season coming at low A. He's from Santo Domingo in the Dominican. 20-year-old middle infielder. 2-2 pitch. Breaking ball taken low and outside. Off the glove of Karen. And it went about halfway to the backstop. He got out of his crouch quickly to retrieve it. Dix doesn't test the arm of the former Nebraska catcher. He stays put at second base. The count now 3 balls and 2 strikes. The red-hot Trent Youngblood waiting on deck. Hops trying to strike with some early offense here in this park that normally sees fairly high-scoring games. The payoff pitch, a breaking ball, hit in the air, fairly deep right center field. It's a close fence right at the wall, a leap, and it's off the glove of D'Onofrio in right. Dix had to hold. Now he's coming around third. Throw coming into the plate. Off the glove of the cutoff man, Sweetspell. It rolls into the catcher, Karen, and it's second base with a double and an RBI, Jose Mejia. And the hop strike quickly. It's 1-0 Hillsborough. Mejia with his 12th Hillsborough run batted in and his 30th RBI of the season. That one just out of the reach at the wall of the right fielder, Anthony D'Onofrio. That is a routine out at Hillsborough Ballpark and just about any other minor league park. But here, 330 to that right field power out. Just to the left of the hand-operated scoreboard here. 2-base error and a double. Still nobody out. And now Trent Youngblood steps in at the plate, takes a pitch down low. Youngblood leading the club and batting at 286. That's 6th in the league. 4th in the league in runs scored with 4. And now tied for league lead in stolen bases with 22. 57th game for the Louisville native. Off-speed pitch misses away, and another hitter's count for the Hops. Youngblood hitting 424 this month. Leads the league with 10 walks in June. This is his 11th game of the month. He's hitting 10 of the last 11 in which he's played. 7 for 15 last week against Tri-City. Second pro season for the Division III product. Fastball taken for a strike. Dollard has worked behind in the count to each of the first 3 batters. 2-0 when J.D. Dix lined one off the glove of the shortstop. And he fell behind 3-1 to Mejia before giving up a 3-2 double. Swinging a foul line to the back of the seats down the third baseline where Mark Reed, the manager, is coaching. Not sure who our first base coach is. That is not Gift Ngope. We'll find out who that is. Fastball taken high. Youngblood able to hold up the swing and appeal, but no swing. That really didn't come off the shoulder there. And it's another full count. 3 balls, 2 strikes to the number 3 hitter in the order, Trent Youngblood. Yasiel Soler, your Janet King cleanup hitter today. Here's the pitch. A breaking ball misses inside. Another runner reaches base. Trent Youngblood drawing his 11th walk in the month of June. He leads the Hops in walk strikeout ratio. Fifth best mark in the league, runner, 738. So runners at first and second now. Still nobody out. And here's your Janet King cleanup hitter. And I promise you, that was Mark Reed out at third base a moment ago, and now it's Gift Ngope coaching at third base. So we've got musical chairs with the coaching staff in the coaches' boxes. Soler swings to the first pitch, lifts it in the air down the right field line. A long run for D'Onofrio into foul territory, and he runs out of room and hit the top of the fence.
He could have had a play had he gotten there sooner, but he was a split second too late down in the hop.

0: bullpen. Soler getting 236 on the year. 57th game for the Hops. So Soler, Youngblood, and Harold Neen all tied in games played, although Neen has been moved. He's no longer on the roster. He's gone down to low A Visalia. Not to do with anything wrong with his play here. He's just going to find more playing time there. And had been playing the outfield primarily of late, but the additions of Cason Cunningham and now J.D. Dix kind of got squeezed out. Breaking ball down and away to Soler. One ball, one strike. Hops trying to put a crooked number up in the first inning. One run across, two on, nobody out. Cleanup hitter at the plate. 1-1 breaking ball, grounded hard toward third. Backhanded near the line. A race to the bag for the force. Throw to first base. 5-3 double play. Brandon Eichy gets it done for Everett. Mejia forced out at third. Soler does not run well, and Eichy's able to gun him down. That's a huge play for the Aqua Sox. On the play, Youngblood advances from first to second, but now two away in what was looking like a potential big inning. Now Dollard could wriggle off the hook, having only allowed a single run. Now Cason Cunningham will try and prevent that from happening. Made his Hops debut at the beginning of last week. Big cut and a miss by the left-handed hitting shortstop, 0-1. Cunningham, 19 years old, out of San Antonio, Texas. Drafted out of Lady Bird Johnson High School with the 18th selection in the 2025 draft and made his pro debut last year. Ground ball back to the mound, snared by Dollard, underhands to first. And that'll do it for the Hops rally. They'll have to settle for the one unearned run, courtesy of the error on Felnin Celestin. Hops get one hit. They leave a runner at second. And the Everett Aqua Sox are coming up when we return. 1-0 Hillsboro on the Hops Broadcast Network.
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0: 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Bottom of the first inning, Johnny Farmello, one of the top Mariners prospects and one of the top hitters in the league this month. Leads the league in games played with 59. Left-handed hitter out of Centerville, Virginia. The starting pitcher for the Hops today, right-hander Kyle Ayers. And he delivers a first-pitch fastball for a strike. Ayers and Kenny Castillo complete the battery. Farmello starting in center field for Everett. He'll be followed by the designated hitter Luke Stevenson. And then the shortstop, Felnin Celestin. Fastball misses for a ball, 1-1. Josh Caron, the catcher, hitting cleanup if Everett gets that far. Ayers delivers a fastball, line to first, right to Marte, one down. Marte at first base, J.D. Dix at second, making his Hops debut. Cason Cunningham, the shortstop. So you got the two high school draft picks manning the middle infield tonight. Yasiel Soler at third base. In the outfield, AOA, Avery Owusu-Asiedu in left. Jacque Josefa making his Hops debut in center. And Trent Youngblood's in right. Here's Stevenson, the former North Carolina catcher, certainly following the College World Series with interest. Broken bat, Tapper back to the mound. Knocked down by Ayers. Plenty of time to pick it up and throw him out. Four pitches, two outs here in the Everett half of the first inning. So Celestin will try and make up for that first inning error that led to an unearned run. Hitting .316 on the year. That is tops in the league. Seven home runs. And he's 10th in the league in RBIs with 37. From Guaymate in the Dominican. Switch hitting shortstop, batting left-handed against the California native Ayers. Fastball fouled back and out of play. Ayers drafted in the 13th round out of Texas Christian University. He's from the Los Angeles area. Went to Notre Dame High School in Sherman Oaks in the Valley. Breaking ball just missed. Ball and a strike. Ayers making his 11th appearance. He's kind of going back and forth from starting and piggybacking, providing bulk relief. That's what he did last week, 6 days ago in his last appearance. Misses high and away with that offering. Two balls and a strike. Five innings against Tri-City. Gave up four hits, a run, three strikeouts, zero walks. That run coming on a solo home run by Juan Flores. Swing and a foul into the glove of the catcher Castillo. Evens the count at two balls and two strikes. Ayers, 6'1", 200 pounds. Signed for $150,000 out of TCU. Drafted in 2024. Made his pro debut last year. A foul off the plate by Celestin. Keeps the count at 2-2. A lot of hard-throwing pitchers on this Hops roster. Ayers can get that heater up near 98 miles an hour. Also throws a high-spin curve and a cutter. That's hit hard to right center field. Headed toward the fence, and on one hop off the wall, Celestin better hurry. The throw in toward second base on a hop. The reach by Cunningham, and they got him. Thrown out by the center fielder, Jacque Josefa. So the Hops newcomer gets right into the action. A one-hop throw into Kaysen Cunningham, 8-6 for the putout. Fellas Celestin will have to settle for a single. And Ayers faces the minimum in the first inning. Go to the second, 1-0 Hillsborough on the Hops Broadcast Network.
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0: If you're sensing a common theme with the music so far that you heard, you are quite astute. Following up on Chad's interview with the great Steve Lukather, guitarist from Toto, hearing music that he's played on over the years. That was She's a Beauty by the Tubes. Plays guitar on that. Kenny Castillo leading off the second inning for the Hillsboro Hops. 1-0 Hillsboro. Taylor Dollard getting the start for Everett. Breaking ball whacked hard but foul outside of third. No balls, two strikes to come. Dollard out of Cal Poly, a former fifth-round pick back in 2021. He actually pitched for Everett that year. 5 years ago he pitched here. And he has seen action up as high as AAA as that pitch is fouled back by Kenny, still 0-2. But injuries limited him to just three appearances over the 2023 and 24 seasons. His three appearances, starts at Tacoma in 23, missed all of 2024. Breaking ball taken low and outside, one ball, two strikes. Last year, Dollard 2-3, 4.29 ERA, 12 appearances, 11 starts at Everett. Also made one. There's a pop up to the left side. Celestin backing into the shallow left field and makes the catch in left center for the first out of the inning. He's got a little atonement due his way. Already two errors. An error in the field leading to a Hops run and a base running mistake as he made the final out of the first inning trying to extend a single to a double. Avery Wusuacita with the plate. And Dollard's first pitch, a breaking ball on the inner half, strike one. Dollard began last year at the complex level and came up to Everett by June. Faced the Hops in mid-August. Swing and a foul off the catcher, Karen. So after working behind in the count for the first few batters of the game, Dollard jumping ahead here in the second inning. No decision against the Hops last August. Pitched six innings, gave up just five hits and two runs. And this is his third appearance against Hillsboro this year. Fly ball lifted into deep right center field, back to the fence, and having to play it off the fence is Farmello. And AOA not going to make the same mistake Felney and Celestin did. Had he tried to go for second base, he would have been out by about 15 feet. So that's a single off the wall in right center, and that's Everett baseball for you. We're not going to have to deal with it much longer. That's the good news. They're building a brand-new stadium in downtown Everett that should be ready to go for the 2028 season. Second hit for the Hops. And AOA picking up where he left off on Sunday. Two-hit game and a reach base three times. Getting his season turned around, hopefully, after a slow start. Bordafi Marte at the plate takes ball one. Marte, 249, six homers, 25 runs batted in. Showing more power of late. And this is a very homer-friendly ballpark. 390, the deepest part of the yard, just to the left of center. But you go just to the right of center, and it's 357. High fence out there, but still, my goodness, 330 to the power alley and right. A lot of nooks and crannies in this ballpark. It is quite asymmetrical. 2-0 pitch dialed in there by Dollard. Two balls and a strike to Marte. Runner at first, one down, hops up one zip. Inning two. Picked to first, and back diving in there is AOA. Got a few fans out on the berm in right field. I'd say there's about 20, 25 folks out there scattered around. 329 to the corner in right, 325 to the left field corner. High fence out there. Fastball up and in, ball three. Dollard walked a man in the first inning, and now he's behind Marte, three balls and a strike. AOA takes his lead at first. Marte, two walks last week, and he draws the walk here. AOA was off and running, head first dive, throw goes in the center, but he was already at second, courtesy of the walk to Modafi Marte. And here come the Hops again, two on and one out. Jacque Josepha making his first appearance at the plate for the Hawks. Now, when we first got information about Jacquet, and it's spelled like Jakey, J-A-K-E-Y, if you're looking at his name as an English speaker, it's Jakey Josepha. Last name like Joseph with an A on the end, but it's pronounced Jacquet, like the French name Jacques, and the last name Josepha. He's from the island nation of Curaçao, which is a former Dutch colony. He speaks Dutch among four languages that he's fluent in. And I will admit, his primary language is one that I had never heard of until today. Soft line drive into center field. That's a base hit. AOA had to hesitate. Now again, the wave around third from Agape. Throw coming into third base, trying to get Marte. One hopper to Ikey. They got him. Farmelo guns him down. In at second base with an RBI is Josepha. And the Hawks take a 2-0 lead. Give Jacquet Josepha an RBI single on that, and he takes second base on the throw to third. So Modafi Marte retired for the second out of the inning. And here's J.D. Dix. Already up for the second time. Got a good, runner goes on the first pitch. Josepha, no chance for Karen, the catcher. Jacquet, I was going to say, when we first got his vitals, he was listed at 6'3" and 130 pounds. Well, he's still quite slender, but he has put on a lot of weight since that was recorded. Breaking ball in there for a strike to Dix. 1-1 to count. Hops already with 2 runs and 3 hits. Although the scoreboard is yet to catch up, it says 1-0 Hillsborough. Fastball grounded toward third. Playing in tight was Ikey. Throw high to first and a pull. Sweet spell off the bag. The Hops will score another unearned run as Josepha crosses the plate. 3-0 Hillsborough. Second error on the Everett Aqua Sox. That was a routine ground ball to Brandon Ikey at third base. He just airmailed the throw. And both times, Dix is the one who reaches on the error. It was a Felnine Celestin fielding error that put Dix aboard in the first inning. He later scored the first Hops run. So a sloppy start for the Everett Aqua Sox. There goes Dix, throw down on a hop. It gets past the second baseman Sanchez in the center. Dix in at third base ahead of the throw. The tag not in time. That's another error. That'll be on the catcher, Josh Karen. A stolen base, E2. Not a pretty start here for the Everett Aqua Sox. This is a Hops team very much gearing up for a second-half playoff run. They should be one of the favorites in the second half of the season based on the talent that's been assembled on this roster. Jose Mejia with a one ball, no strike count. Lines that one to right field. That's going to get down for a base hit. In to score is Dix. Mejia drives in his second run. 4-0 Hillsborough. You know it, baby. And that was the hardest hit ball yet. Jose Mejia, 2-for-2 with a double, 2 RBIs. And the Hops continue to make Everett pay for shoddy defense. Dollard got the first out of the inning. But then a base hit by Avery Owusu-Asiedu. A walk to Modafi Marte. Jacquet Josepha plates AOA with a base hit. Marte thrown out at third base. But Josepha scores on the Ikey throwing error. A steal and another error on the catcher, Josh Karen, puts Dix at third. He trots home on the Mejia single. And now Youngblood back at the plate for a second bite at the apple. The scoreboard has now caught up and says 4-0 Hops, and they're just now putting the 4 under the hit column. They still only show 2 errors for Everett. That should be a 3. Fastball, line towards center. Farmelo charging, can't get to it. That drops in front of him, and Mejia scoots in at second base. Trent Youngblood is scorching hot right now. Youngblood came in hitting .424 this month, second only to Tucker Thoman of the Vancouver Canadians. We'll see them next week, the next homestand for the Hops. Two home runs this month for Trent. He leads the Hops with seven RBIs in the month of June. Leads the league with 11 walks in June. Time call. The catcher, Josh Caron, out for a chat with Taylor Dollard. You know, the defense has certainly let Mr. Dollard down. All but one of the four runs scored has been unearned. Yasiel Soler with another chance. Two on, two outs. And the pitch, hit in the air, center field, fairly shallow, drifting to right center. Farmello, the center fielder, he makes the grab to retire the side. But the Hops send eight to the plate. They score three hits, two errors, two left. Through an inning and a half, it's the Hops four and the Everett Aqua Sox nothing on the Hops Broadcast Network.
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0: Back to action, bottom of the second inning, and Kyle Ayers, a nice little pillow to rest his head on. Four early runs for the Hops, 4-0 lead. Cleanup hitter Josh Caron at the plate. Strike one to the right-handed hitter out of the University of Nebraska, former fourth rounder. Swing and a foul off the plate, no balls, two strikes. Ayers got through the first inning with very little sweat, just 10 pitches, 7 for strikes. A line out, a tapper back to the mound, and then Felnin Celestin trying to advance to second on a single thrown out by the new center fielder, Jacque Josefa. 0-2 pitch to Caron, a little bit high and outside. Caron having a nice year. He is tied with his teammate, Brandon Eichy, currently on deck for the league lead in homers with 11. Anthony School of Tri-City, also with 11 home runs, but he's gone on to double A. Line drive to left, base hit by Caron. Racing over to backhanded AOA to hold him to a single. Caron coming off a 4-for-17 week at Vancouver, but all four of those hits went for extra bases, including a pair of home runs. He had a double and a home run on Saturday. 40 runs batted in for the Sun Prairie, Wisconsin native. Wisconsin in the house today. We got two from Whitefish Bay. On the hops, Josh Caron from Sun Prairie. Now here's the Powhatan, Virginia native, Brandon Eichy. Breaking ball up and in for a ball. Eichy with a pair of home runs last week as well, both coming on Saturday. Part of a four-hit effort. High pop-up, foul ground, left side, Soler over near the seats, and runs out of room. About four rows back. Eichy, 13th round draft pick out of Virginia Commonwealth University. Hops pitcher Brian Curley pitched there before transferring to UGA, the University of Georgia. Fastball misses low, two balls and a strike. Eichy hitting 279, ninth in the league in batting, ninth in slugging. Actually, beg your pardon, he's third in slugging. And leads all qualified Northwest League batters in home run rate. Chopper past the mound, charging in his Dix. Look to second. Oh, boy, he took too long. Dix could not make up his mind. That's a slow-moving chopper. He charged in, gloved it, and then time seemed to stop for a second. He kind of turned and looked towards second base. He should have been thinking first all the way there. By the time he flipped the ball over to Marte, it was too late to get Brandon Eichy. That'll be ruled a base hit, but that's a gift for Eichy. Two on, nobody out. Carlos Jimenez at the plate. Looks at a first pitch fastball down the middle. Jimenez having a productive year. Second in the league in RBIs with 44. 7 home runs and a 260 batting average. From Los Acarizos in the Dominican. Ayers gifted a 4-run lead and now in danger of giving up some of it. Misses with that offering. 1 ball, 1 strike to come. Runner's fake going. Pitch taken for a strike. 1-2. That ding you heard was my wife texting me, telling me that Lionel Messi has just scored his third goal of the match for Argentina. Oh my gosh. An abundance of exciting sports this time of year, particularly this year. Pop up straight up the chute on the infield. Third baseman Soler taking over. Kasen Cunningham calls him off. The 19-year-old and the 20-year-old converge, and the shortstop is the captain of the infield, and he takes command and makes the catch for the first down. Infield fly rule was in effect, so Jimenez retired, one down. Infield fly rule, when there's runners at first and second, less than two outs, batter is automatically out, and the runners can advance. The old saying is at their peril if the ball is dropped. But they are under no obligation to move. Swee spell at the plate, takes a fastball low and in. The 2025 Northwest League home run champion. And clearly a weight room warrior. He fills out a uniform like just about nobody else in this league. Left-handed batter. Actually a switch hitter batting left. Fastball just above the belt. And Ayers falls behind 2-0. Swee spell not keeping up the home run pace that he had last year. Just five this season. 20 runs batted in. Average south of the Mendoza line, hitting 193. Wearing number 8 on the back of his white Aqua Sox jersey. Looks at a fastball upstairs again, 3-0. Swee spell, 5 for 19 at the plate last week at Vancouver, including a three-hit game on Thursday. He had gone 0 for his previous 15 prior to that three-hit game and 1 for his prior 24 at the plate. That pitch fouled off to the left, 3-1. So they turned him loose, 3-0, but he could not connect. From Valencia in Venezuela, signed back in 2019, back when the international signing day was July 2nd. Now it's January 15th. Runners go, the pitch swung on, tap toward first base. Marte gloves it, underhands to Ayers at the bag, and there's two away. Karen in at third base, now Ikey at second. And the batter is Axel Sanchez. Sanchez from Navarrete in the Dominican. He's been banging around the Northwest League for a while, but he's rarely here for more than a few weeks straight. He's kind of the designated fill-in guy in the Mariners organization. He goes where he's needed. Often making trips down I-5 to fill in with the AAA club in Tacoma. Chops a foul at the plate, 0-1. Today, though, it's another young man that gets that opportunity for the first time. And it's not in Tacoma. It's a little shorter trip down I-5. Curtis Washington Jr. has been called up to the big leagues directly from Advanced Day. Well, Aqua Sox players have the good fortune of just being 25 miles away from the parent club, so it's more a matter of convenience than anything else. Tacoma must be on the road right now, and Washington has been summoned to fill in with the Mariners tonight. 1-1 offering, a breaking ball, check swing, he did not go. Tonight's umpiring crew, Eli Cox behind the plate, and Bryce McCormick on the bases. Funny thing about that is, I didn't have to change the names on my score sheet. Last time the Hops played Everett, it was Cox behind the plate, McCormick in the field at Hillsborough's ballpark. Grounder foul down the third baseline, and the count's 2-2. So Ayers trying to wiggle out of a jam. Everett at first and second, nobody out. Right now, second and third, two down, and the count 2-2 to Axel Sanchez. Right-handed hitter, fifth-year pro, facing the righty Kyle Ayers. The 2-2 fastball fouled back over my head. Sanchez spent his last 17 games at AAA at 175, couple of home runs with the Rainiers. 4 for 15 last week in a series against Albuquerque. That pitch spiked in front of home plate. Good job by Castillo to knock that down and keep it in front. And the count's full, 3-2. Right fielder Anthony D'Onofrio on deck. Hops leading 4-0. Everett with two in scoring position with two outs in the bottom of the second. Love that old organ music here. Trying to get the fans fired up. Fastball, got him swinging. That was probably outside. So Sanchez chasing ball four. Ayers picks up his first strikeout. And Everett strands two runners in scoring position. No runs, two hits. No errors in the second. Through two, it's the Hops four. The Aqua Sox nothing on the Hops Broadcast Network.
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0: 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At Rickard here, Everett Memorial Stadium, the former Funko Field, 4-0 Hillsboro. We're in the third inning. Hops have scored in each of the first two. Taylor Dollard let down by his D. Three Everett errors leading to 300 runs in the first two innings. Cason Cunningham leads off of the plate, looks at a first pitch strike. He grounded out to first base to end the Hops' first inning. Swing and a foul off the plate by the San Antonio native. Well, he's probably disappointed that his Spurs did not come away with an NBA title this year. But, man, if you're a Spurs fan, that disappointment should have worn off quickly. You can already start looking ahead. And there is a lot to be excited about in the future of that ball club. So much gifted young talent. One ball, two strikes, the count to Cunningham. Kenny Castillo on deck, swinging a foul back to the screen. One and two. I will say this, though. I think maybe I should leave my hot takes to myself, but I remember the beginning of last year watching the Rutgers Scarlet Knights, and they had two lottery picks, freshmen on their team, and a pretty talented supporting cast around them. I thought that they didn't make the NCAA tournament was one of the biggest failures and letdowns I've seen in college basketball recently. Grounder foul up the first baseline by Cunningham, battling with two strikes. This will be the seventh pitch from Dollard. Dylan Harper is an outstanding young player. Can't wait to see him develop in the league. And a swing and a miss. Well-located fastball there from Dollard up and away. And he gets Cunningham swinging for the first down in the third inning. And brings up Kenny Castillo, the catcher. Yeah, the likes of Dylan Harper and Stephon Castle. What a player he is. Rugged, tough, great defense, finisher. Swing and a miss by Castillo, 0-1. Oh, and then there's that French kid. You might have heard of him, too. Yeah, they're going to be a handful for years to come. 0-1 pitch. Swing and a miss. Big cut by Kenny, 0-2. I will say this. Chet Holmgren, you got to step your game up, son. This should be one of the great NBA rivalries in the near term between Holmgren and the Oklahoma City Thunder and Victor Wembanyama and the Spurs. And Holmgren was completely outclassed in the conference finals. I think he'll bounce back a better man. 1-2 pitch. Looper hit to right. That's going to get down. So Kenny Castillo with a base hit. And he continues to hit well. That's hits in 8 of the last 9 games for Castillo. He's 11 for his last 31 at the plate. A little blooper to right field. Avery Owusu-Aseidu to the plate now. He singled and scored in the second inning. AOA with a big day on Sunday. It is 6th home run of the season, and it came off the top pitching prospect in the league, Tyler Bremner of Tri-City. Fastball buzzes inside, ball one. Also added a double and a walk, drove in 3. Hitting 176, 6 home runs, 15 runs batted in. Big, powerful, athletic, right-handed hitter from Waukesha, Wisconsin. Yeah, I said Wisconsin is in the house today. That's fouled off to the right. 1-1. 1-1. Went to Waukesha West High School and then Southern Illinois, Edwardsville. Drafted by the Phillies, traded in December of 2025 for former Hobbs pitcher Kyle Backus. Breaking ball just a bit low. Ball two. Pretty good pitch that Avery laid off there. Dollard nods and delivers. That breaking ball missed low and outside. 3-1. So with Barriga moving on to Amarillo, the Hops lose their home run leader. But you plug in a J.D. Dix, who has hit 9 home runs, and you plug in a Carlos Villahonda, who's hit 10 home runs. And the Hops should still be in pretty good shape in the power department. Fastball up and in. Ball four. AOA's on base again. He's been all over the bases these last couple of games. 4 walks, 5 strikeouts in last week's series against Tri-City. And he draws the walk to move Castillo down to second base. 1 out in the 3rd inning. Hops already up 4-0. And here's Modafi Marte, who walked in the 2nd. Dollard has walked a man in each of the first 3 innings. Foul fly out to the right side and beyond the seats. So Ever Memorial Stadium, there's actually 2 stadiums. We're in the baseball stadium. There's a football stadium behind us that's shared by multiple high schools in the Everett School District. Everett High is the historic high school here. You've also got Mariner and Cascade. That pitch fouled away by Modafi. No balls, 2 strikes. A lot of future Division I and NFL talent is played on that field behind me. You go back to Chris Chandler back in the 1980s, outstanding Washington quarterback. Breaking ball, popped in the air, foul ground. It's a long run for Sweetspell at first, and the right fielder, D'Onofrio. Neither will get to it. It lands near the Hops bullpen bench. More recently, I spent a year up in these parts, working, actually doing double duty. I was doing radio up in Skagit County, which is the county north of here. Mount Vernon, Burlington, Cedro Woolley, and Anacortes, the 4 main cities. And covered a range of high schools up there and also worked for the newspaper here in Everett, the Everett Herald. Grounder foul at the 3rd baseline. But that one year, you had an incredible amount of talent in this area. Over at Mariner High School, Teo Johnson and Amon Gordon each went on to play in the NFL. Grady Sizemore, future major leaguer, was at Cascade High. Fastball fouled away by Modafi. 5 pitches, all strikes to Modafi Marte. He has fouled off 3 2-strike pitches. Up in my area, Mount Vernon had a state championship caliber basketball team that sent a number of players to Division I. Chopper hit to the left side. Charging in Celestin, cutting in front is Ikey. It's off his glove. Everybody's safe. The bases are loaded. And that's going to be ruled a hit from Odafe Marte. Another play not made by the Everett infield. And the Hobbs could blow this game open here in the third inning. Jake Josefa lined the second pitch to him into right center field for an RBI single and scored a run in the second inning. He's back at the plate with the sacks jam. And takes the first pitch over for a strike. Dollard got the first out of the inning, striking out Cason Cunningham, but a single by Kenny Castillo, a walk to Avery Owusu-Asinu, an infield hit by Modafi Marte. Now the 0-1 pitch, low and inside. Josefa just 1 for 12 in his last series playing for Visalia. Drew 4 walks, struck out 5 times against the Fresno Grizzlies. Now in his 6th-year pro ball, he's still a young guy. Ranking ball in there for a strike, 1-2. Long and lean, bat busy as he waits the pitch. It bounces up to home plate. Great stop by Karen. That was way inside and bounced in front of the batter's box. 2 balls, 2 strikes to count. All sorts of trouble right now for Taylor Dollard. And this game could already be out of hand. He got a big double play to hold the Hops to a run in the first inning. The 2-2 pitch popped in the air, foul, out of play on the left. Again, the 2-2. Line down the left field line, slicing, foul by about 5 feet. Well, if nothing else, Dollard's having to do a lot of work early in this game. And already a right-hander up and throwing in the Everett bullpen. That's Wyatt Lunsford-Shankman. Jake Josefa just turned 22. 1 month and 1 day ago from Willemstad in Curacao. Another 2-2 offering, grounded back up the middle. It hit the leg of the pitcher, deflected to Celestin. He steps on the bag, throws to first, not in time. Josefa runs very well. Kenny Castillo runs home from third, and the Hops take a 5-0 lead. Second RBI for Jake Josefa. And the wheels keep on turning. Runners at the corners now, with 2 outs for J.D. Dix. Marte retired, 6 unassisted. AOA down at third base. Dix, 0 for 2, but he has scored 2 runs. Fastball high and outside. A line drive to short on a 2-0 pitch leading off the game. Clanked off the leather of Felning Celestin for an error. He later scored on a Jose Mejia double, and then throwing error by Brandon Eike put him aboard in the second inning. And he scored in that frame as well. Swing and a miss. Ball to strike. Now, if Dollard can't retire Dix here, this might be the end of his night. Josefa, good wheels at first. Doesn't go. Breaking ball in there. Strike called. Dix has been on a roll, hitting .317 since May the 5th. 6 for 20 last week with a double against Fresno. Throw to first, and Josefa dives back to the bag head first. Jake Josefa, 6'3", now 190 pounds. I mentioned that his first language is one that was unfamiliar to me, Papiamento. It's Tell you more about that as we go along. Dollard's 1-2 as Josefa goes, is inside. Karen's throwing a hop, gets past Celestin. AOA scores. Josefa back on his feet, heads to third base. Another error. That's the fourth of the game. And the hops tack on their sixth run. It's 6-0 in favor of Hillsborough. AOA scores. A stolen base, E2. Second throwing error on the catcher, Josh Karen. And the second time a run is scored as a result. Dix lifts in the air. Shallow left center field. That'll drop for a base hit in front of Carlos Jimenez, the left fielder. Josefa scores for the second time. My goodness. When it rains, it pours. J.D. Dix with his first hops hit, and it's a two-out RBI single. The hops lead a half dozen, and Taylor Dollard's lead, or leash, has run out. Ryan Scott, the manager, on his way to the hill. Looks like he's ready to make the change. Wyatt Lunsford-Shankman jogging in from the bullpen. Everything's gone wrong for the Everett Aqua Sox in the early going. 6-0 hops. And we'll take this time out on the Hops Broadcast Network.
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0: Not a new pitcher takes over for the Everett Aqua Sox, Wyatt Lunsford-Shankman. Two outs, runner at first base. Hops with a two-run third inning. That followed a three-run second. And a run in the first. And the fastball. Not sure where that was. Apparently a little bit outside for a ball to Jose Mejia. He's already 2-for-2 with a pair of RBIs. Mejia batting for the third time here in the third inning. Strike called, 1-1. Yeah, there. I'm reading the scoreboard, but it should say three runs. There they go. They got the three up there. It's a 7-0 ops lead. Strike called, 1-2. 1-3-3 under the innings. 7 runs, 8 hits, and Everett has committed 4 errors. 2 outs here in the third inning. The 1-2 pitch, ground to the left side, diving try at third, Ikey. It's picked up in the gap by Celestin. His throw over towards second base, no chance to get the speedy J.D. Dix. That's an infield hit for Jose Mejia, and he's 3-for-3. Already the ninth hit for the Hops. Boy, this is a sign to things to come with this new lineup. Folks, New Hillsborough Ballpark is going to be rocking here in a few weeks as this team starts to dig into the playoff chase in July and August. This team's loaded. Breaking ball, Steve Wright called the Youngblood. That's despite losing the likes of Junior Sanchez and Alberto Barriga to promotion lately. Hops have more quality starting pitching than you could shake a stick at. And they've replaced one catching prospect with another highly regarded prospect, one that has even more home runs this year. Youngblood one for one, a walk and a single. 0-1 pitch, low and away. Tomorrow, Wellington Arocena will get the start on the hill against Everett's Adam Mayer. All the weeknight games will be 7:05 first pitch, and we'll be on the air at 6:50 each night with pregame coverage. 1-1. Chopper hit to the right side should mercifully end this inning for the Aqua Sox. Glove by Sanchez, underhands to Sweetspell, and that'll do it. But for the second inning in a row, 8 hops come to the plate, and 3 score. 4 more hits, 1 more error, and 2 runners left on the bases. At the end of 2.5, it is 7-0 Hillsborough on the Hops Broadcast Network.
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0: of your Hillsboro Hops. They are here for you. They are Hillsboro Medical Center. Kyle Ayers now with a 7-0 lead. As we begin the bottom of the third inning, Anthony D'Onofrio with his first at-bat of the night. Yeah, D'Onofrio, with his first trip to the plate, three hops have already hit three times in this game. Hops nearly batting around two innings in a row. Swinging a foul back out of play. And Ayers, who has consistently worked ahead in the count tonight. No balls, two strikes. He faced the minimum of the first inning, worked out of a first and third, none-out jam in the third. And now the number nine hitter leading off the third inning. D'Onofrio fouls off another Ayers offering. One of two former Diamond Heels in the Everett lineup tonight. Luke Stevenson the other. Former Texas Christian Horn Frog, Kyle Ayers comes plateward. Good hard slider. Got him swinging. One down. Second strikeout for Ayers. Are you thirsty? 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Must be 21 or older. Here's Johnny Farmello, the center fielder. Fastball low and inside, ball one. Farmello lined out to Modafi Marte at first base in his first trip to the plate. One of the hotter hitters in the league this month. He's hitting seven straight. Now nine for his last 31. Grounder hit to the right side, to his left, Dix to glove it. Waits for Marte to get to the bag and throws him out. Two down. So Farmello 0 for 2. He did not have a big impact on the series when these teams last faced off. Hops and the Everett Aqua Sox met at the end of May. And Farmello hit under 200 that week. Did reach base four times on walks. Stevenson at the plate now. Speaking of walks, he leads the league in them. 51 bases on balls, a walk rate over 23%. For the Wake Forest North Carolina native. And he sees ball one from Kyle Ayers. Stevenson, a left-handed bat. That pitch drops in at the belt for a strike. So one of the more patient hitters in the league, although he tapped down on the first pitch to him in the first inning, right back to the mound. Ayers ready with the 1-1 offering. A little bit outside. It's been a tale of 2 months for Luke Stevenson. He was the league's leading hitter in April. Led the league in batting and on-base percentage. And then slumped in May. Swing and a miss. Two balls, two strikes. Last month, pitches 192. But he did lead the league in walks in May with 21. Swing and a miss and a breaking ball. Down he goes. Kyle Ayers bookends the third inning with a pair of strikeouts. 1-2-3 go the Aqua Sox. And at the end of three, it's all Hillsboro. Hops 7, Frogs nothing on the Hops Broadcast Network.
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1: Top of the fourth inning, and Yasiel Soler trying to join the Hops hit parade. He grounded into a double play in the first inning and flied out to center field to end the second. 7 runs, 9 hits, no errors for the Hops over the first 3 innings. And the first pitch, a called strike to Soler. Starting pitcher Taylor Dollard already out of the game after 2 2/3 innings. The Hops teed off on him. But a lot of these runs have been unearned. 4 Everett errors, 2 on the catcher Josh Caron, 1 on the shortstop Felny and Celestin, 1 on the third baseman Brandon Eichy. 1-1 pitch, chopped towards short. Celestin waits for that second hop. Plenty of time to throw out Soler. And there's one down for the Hops. Cunningham also not part of the hit parade yet. He grounded out to first base to end the first. Struck out to begin the third inning. Hops scored 1 in the first inning and then 3 each in the second and third. Of the 7 runs, 3 are unearned. All charged to the starting pitcher, Taylor Dollard, who gave up 8 of the 9 hits. He walked 3 and struck out only 1. Already getting kind of chilly here in Everett. Fastball in there for a strike, 1 and 2. And the wind's blowing as well, coming in from left field. Actually blowing out toward right field. And pitch missing low and outside. 2 balls, 2 strikes. Everett, third league in batting at 248. As usual, leading the Northwest League in home runs, playing half their games in the tiny confines of this stadium. Grounder hit to first base. Wiesbell takes it to the bag himself. And Cunningham's retired for the second out of the inning. Aqua Sox looking for their first clean inning. Kenny Castillo will try and dirty it up here. He singled and scored in the third after popping out to short in the second inning. Pitching-wise, Everett's team ERA second in the Northwest League. Eugene tops the league in both batting average and ERA. Swing and a miss by Castillo, 0-1. Hops are last in team batting average by quite some distance. Sharp slider misses low and in. 1 ball, 1 strike. But the team ERA has been on the incline. They're now fourth in the league at 4.74. The 1-1 pitch, foul back to the screen by Castillo. Hops have been carrying 2 catchers on the roster most of the season, but they have, after promoting Barriga, they've brought 2 new catchers to the fold. Swing and a miss by Castillo, and that ends the Hops' fourth inning. They go 1-2-3 against Wyatt Lunsford Shankman. He's retired 4 straight. After giving up an infield hit to Mejia, the first batter he faced in the third inning. To the bottom of the fourth we go, still 7-0 Hillsborough on the Hops Broadcast Network.
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1: Well, ever trying to jumpstart something against this Hop squad, leading 7-0. Bottom of the fourth inning, they'll need Celestin at the plate. And Kyle Ayers delivers a fastball low and in. Aqua Sox threatened in the second inning with the first two runners aboard on base hits, but Ayers was able to pitch out of it, retiring three straight without giving up a run. And he's retired six in a row. Popped up behind the plate. And the wind's going to blow that one back and back and out of here. It's howling out there right now. It is really blowing in from left. Really blowing across the field from left to right field. And remember, that porch already short here. No home runs have factored in the scoring for the Hops. 1-1. Misses in. It's about 64 degrees at game time. That's hit deep to right center field. Backing up, leaping at the fence. Josefa brings it down for the out. That ended up pretty much straightaway center field. And that's a pretty nice play from a guy who's never been here before, playing his first game with the Hops in this goofy park used by high schools. That's a pretty good play out there at the 357 mark. By Jacque Josefa. Boy, he has already put some kind of imprint on this game. An outfield assist in the first inning, an RBI single in the second inning, and drove in another run in the third. He's already scored twice. Strike one called to Josh Caron. He's got one of the three Everett hits in this game, all singles. One out, nobody on. Bottom of the fourth, 7-0 Hillsborough. Kyle Ayers cruising along. Slider outside. Ball to strike. Caron back for another go-round in the Northwest League. Last year, 79 games with the Aqua Sox. Hit just 197. Foul straight back. One ball, two strikes. Did have nine home runs. Well, he's up the power quotient, already up to 11 homers. And his batting average way up to 253. Mariners doing pretty well in the catching department. Breaking ball outside, two balls, two strikes. You got Caron and Stevenson here. Both are talented prospects. And of course, Cal Raleigh just came through town on a rehab stint. He has been reinstated to the Mariners roster. Good. Hard breaking ball. Cut on and missed. Caron's down on strikes. That's strikeout number four for Ayers. Well, Kai Ayers should be good for five innings, maybe six, if he continues to pitch as efficiently as he has. Breeze through the first and third innings. And now two down with eight straight retired. Here in the fourth, Brandon Eichy at the plate. First pitch is low. Eichy with an infield hit to second base. And you cannot score errors from mental mistakes. And J.D. Dix just kind of had a little brain freeze out there. Swing and a miss. Ball and a strike to count. Slow chopper hit to him, and he was indecisive. Wasn't sure whether to go to second or to first with it. And by the time he made his decision, it was too late. Eichy was there. Hard hit ground ball. That's going to get through past the diving shortstop Cunningham. A base hit for Brandon Eichy. He's 2 for 2. So one on and two down for the Frogs. Carlos Jimenez to the plate. With the promotion of Alberto Barriga, we'll see if Hard Feelings left town on that same train. When these teams last met, there was a collision at the plate between Jimenez and Barriga that did not sit well with the Hops players. High fly ball hit out to right field. Back toward the corner goes Youngblood, still pursuing, reaches out, can't make the catch, and it lands in fair territory. It bounces around in the corner, around second base. Jimenez on to third, and he's in there with a stand-up triple. That hit right on the line down in the Hops bullpen, eluding the glove of Youngblood, who was on a dead sprint. So Jimenez gets the Aqua Sox on the board with an RBI triple. That plates Brandon Eichy and makes it 7-1 Hops. I think that hit Youngblood's glove while his feet were on or inside the line. I don't think that ball would have landed fair. Looking at the replay up on the big screen. And do not begrudge Trent for trying to make a play on that ball, but I think because it contacted his glove and his feet were in fair territory, that's a fair ball. Luis Swisbell trying to deliver some two-out mail. One ball, one strike to count. Swisbell grounded out to Marte at first in his first trip to the plate in the second inning. Ayers ready, delivers a breaking ball, low and outside. Ayers working quickly and efficiently in this game, has not walked a man, and that's kind of been the theme of late for the Hops. 2-1 pitch, fouled off to the left. Counts even at 2-2. Swisbell with 23 home runs in the 2025 season. To lead the Northwest League, he played in 113 games, all at Everett. Drove in 68, fifth most in the league. Grounder back to the mound, snared by Ayers. And an easy toss over to Marte to end the inning. But no two-out lightning for Everett. An Eichy single, a Jimenez triple. Jimenez left standing at third base. Aqua Sox on the board. Hops still with a big lead at the end of four. It's Hillsborough 7, Everett 1 on the Hops Broadcast Network.
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0: A little chicken dance here at Everett, trying to get the crowd engaged. Hops with the big early lead in this one. Everett gets a run back in the fourth inning. It's 7-1 as we enter the fifth. Wyatt Lunsford-Schenkman took over on the mound with two outs in the third inning. Pitched a 1-2-3 fourth. Now facing Avery Owusu-Asiedu to start the fifth. AOA has been on base twice, a single and a walk, and he has scored two times. 7-1 hops. Lunsford-Schenkman, second pitcher of the game for Everett. Two balls, no strikes to AOA. Your train off in the distance. Just like we're at T-Mobile Park. Strike call, 2-1. Went really whipping out there. 2-1 pitch. That's lined out to left field. Another base hit for Avery Owusu-Asiedu. And he opens the fifth inning with the hop's 10th hit of the night. Multi-hit games already from Jose Mejia and Avery Owusu-Asiedu. Mejia's got three hits and two runs batted in. Modafi Marte at the plate for the hops. First pitch fastball, a called strike. A one. That's low and inside. Should be pretty good weather all week long here. This will warm up slightly in the middle games of the series. Throw to first base, and AOA dives back. Definitely a threat to go. He's got 14 stolen bases on the season. And he does go. Breaking ball two, and the ball's dropped by Karen. Well, he's having a tough night back there. So, Avery Owusu-Asiedu with his 15th stolen base of the season. Hops lead the Northwest League in steals. One ball, two strikes, the count to Modafi Marte. Jacque Josefa on deck. Grounder hits the left side. Oh, AOA got caught off the bag. Trying to get back. He's thrown out. Yep. He started toward third on contact. Realized the error of his ways. Tried to get into retreat mode. And Celestin, the shortstop, threw back behind him to get the out. Now it'll go 6-4 for the first out of the inning. Jacque Josefa, fastball outside, ball one. Well, Curaçao, of course, producing Andrew Jones, the father of former Hillsboro center fielder Drew Jones, who was so great defensively and turned into a pretty good hitter by the end of last year for the hops. To bat, look out, Wyatt Lunsford-Schenkman had to dance out of the way of that lumber. The ground ball goes out to the second baseman, Sanchez, only played at first to get Josefa. And Marte advances to second base, two outs in the inning now. Big old chunk of bat heading out his way. And J.D. Dix, we'll see if he can put it in play for a fourth consecutive time. Two errors and an RBI single. Two runs scored for Dix in his Hops debut. Switch hitter batting left-handed against the righty Lunsford-Schenkman. Slider a little bit outside for a ball. Lunsford-Schenkman, 6'2", 230 pounds out of Leesburg, Virginia. Former 16th round draft pick. Dix. CBRA. It's competitive balance round A. Strike called. 1-1 the count. That's a selection of picks at the end of the first round. He was taken with the 35th overall selection in 2024. That pitch misses wide and low. Two balls and a strike. Whitefish Bay, the same alma mater as Brady and Craig Council. North of Milwaukee, comfortable suburb on Lake Michigan. Slider in there at the knees. Strike call, 2-2. Dix played 50 games last year at Low A Visalia. Back on the Rawhide roster to begin 2026. And has earned his June promotion to Hillsborough, making his debut tonight. Hits that in the air, opposite way and deep. On the run is Jimenez to the track. Makes the catch. Just shy of the warning track. And that'll retire the side. Hops get a leadoff single. They leave a runner at second. We're halfway home. It's the Hops 7, the Everett Aqua Sox 1 on the Hops Broadcast Network.
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0: 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And Rickard here at Everett Memorial Stadium. Rich and Seth will be back with me when the Hawks return home to take on the Vancouver Canadiens next week. Axel Sanchez leading off the bottom of the fifth inning for the Everett Aqua Sox. Looks at a first pitch strike from right-hander Kyle Ayers. Everett's only run coming in the fourth inning. Back-to-back two-out base hits by Brandon Eichy and Carlos Jimenez. Jimenez, an RBI triple. Sanchez struck out in his first trip to the plate. It's a hard ground ball to left side, past the diving third baseman Soler into left field for a base hit. Sixth hit for the Aqua Sox. In what will, in all likelihood, be the final inning for Kyle Ayers. We'll see how the Hops manage the bullpen tonight. We could see John West pitching bulk relief. It could be a piggyback two-way approach. West was the starting pitcher 1 week ago. Hard line drive, base hit to right field. And Sanchez going to head to third base. The throw from Youngblood on two hops, not in time. Runners at the corner, nobody out. Anthony D'Onofrio with his first hit of the night. And he scorched that through the right side. Brings up Johnny Farmello, one of the top prospects on this team, along with Celestin. Farmello, for the season, hitting .264, and that's gone up this month with a seven-game hit streak in June. He's hitting .362 this month, fourth-best average in the league. Pick to first, and back is D'Onofrio. We've seen some of the top young prospects in the Northwest League tonight, all drafted out of high school. Johnny Farmello out of Westfield High in Centerville, Virginia. Swing and a miss. That was the cutter from Ayers. The Hops with their newest prospect, J.D. Dix, out of Whitefish Bay High School. Kaysen Cunningham from Lady Bird Johnson High in San Antonio. Pop up, left side of the infield. Cunningham waving people off, battling that wind, and makes the grab. One down. Second time we've had an infield fly rule. Actually, beg your pardon, no infield fly there. Only runners at first and second bring that rule into effect. We have runners at first and third. And Farmello's 0 for 3. Now a double play, and Ayers can escape unharmed once again. Luke Stevenson's 0 for 2. Tapper back to the mound of the strikeout. Another throw to first. And back in time is D'Onofrio. Wind seems to be calming down a little bit, but still blowing pretty hard out toward right field. There goes D'Onofrio. The pitch is low, and it slips out of the hand of Castillo on the transfer, so no throw down. And D'Onofrio swipes second. Well, so much for that double play idea. Hops could still get a line-out double play, but something hit on the ground will likely produce a run for Everett here. Pitch was a ball. 1-0 the count to Stevenson. Three home runs, 28 RBIs for the Wake Forest, North Carolina native. Yeah, he's from Wake Forest, but went to school at UNC. Two balls, no strikes. Stevenson, number two in the league in on-base percentage, and a ball called on Kyle Ayers. That scores a run. Axel Sanchez strolls home. D'Onofrio moves to third. 7-2 Hops.
1: I was joking with my counterpart forever, Pat Dillon, the great Pat Dillon, longtime announcer for the Aqua Sox. And so this is the venue that I most often get into conversations with people in the crowd. Not direct conversations, just responding to things heard in the stands. Because you can hear a lot clearly what a lot of people are saying here. You're right down in the crowd pretty much. Back-to-back strikes to Stevenson now. Actually, they've got 3-1 on the scoreboard. We'll roll with that for now. I heard some lady out there, obviously a Hops fan, going, what exactly did he do? Ma'am, I couldn't tell you. 3-1 pitch. That's inside, ball four. First walk issued by Ayers. So effort keeping the pressure on, although that does set up a double play possibility. Once again, Stevenson not the threat to go that D'Onofrio was. Time called. Blake Nation, the Hops pitching coach, out to the mound. And we remind you that the Hillsboro Hops are proud to partner with Wild Root Spirits, made with real fruit and crafted for easy sipping. Whether you're at the game or celebrating after, Wild Roots, always true to the fruits.

0: Well, the Hops got rolling early in this one. A leadoff error. A line drive off the glove of shortstop Felix Celestin. Or failing Celestin. Sent Hops newcomer J.D. Dix to second base. From where he would score when Jose Mejia blasted a double off the right center field wall. Hops played it three more runs in the second inning, three more in the third to take a 7-0 lead. Everett has since answered with two runs. And the Aqua Sox trail by five. Celestin at the plate now. Fouls away the first pitch from Ayers, 0-1. Right-hander up in the mound in the Hops bullpen. And that's Joanel Gonzalez. Strike the knees in the inside corner. 0-2. So this is likely it for Ayers after the fifth. He'll finish this inning unless things get silly. And then we'll see Gonzalez in the sixth inning. Meanwhile, left-hander ready to go in the Everett pen. Swing and a miss. Ball gets past Castillo, though, and bounces to the backstop. That will score D'Onofrio. And San Stevenson down to second base. With first base occupied, Celestin is out. And there's two down in the inning. So a strikeout wild pitch. Scores the third run of the game for the Aqua Sox. It's now 7-3 Hillsborough. Cleanup hitter Josh Karen to the plate. Chops one foul. Off the dish, showing one. We've seen a few balls hit to the wall, but nothing has cleared it as yet. Tri-City hit 8 home runs here earlier this year. It's our version of Las Vegas. Way off the bag at second base to Stevenson. And a check swing appeal. No swing, says Bryce McCormick. 1-1, the count to Karen. Single to lead off the second. Struck out in the fourth inning. That could easily bring the Aqua Sox within two with one swing of the bat. That misses high and away. 2-2. Karen had a good series when these teams last met in Hillsborough. He had 3 home runs, including a game winner in the ninth off Sawyer Hawks in the Saturday game of that series on May 30th. Also homered off Caden Grice and Juano Gonzalez. Foul back and out of play. 2-2. Eight for 21 that week. Drove in 6, scored 6. With a double and 3 home runs. Josh Karen leading the league in home runs and slugging percentage. Also 26 extra base hits. Tops the circuit. So, behind Cal Raleigh, I think your top two Mariners catchers are the two guys here in Everett. Of course, they're still building their way up to the major league level. Breaking ball, low and outside. 3-2. And to be honest, the Mariners fared quite well while the big dumper was on the injured list. Mitch Garber doing a fine job in relief, assuming the number one catching duties. Johnny Paredes filling in as the backup. See if the minor league stint gets that home run swing back for Raleigh. 3-2 pitch. Swing and a miss. He got him. So Karen down on strikes for the second time. Back-to-back Kyle Ayers strikeouts to close out the fifth. But the Aqua Sox get two more. 2 runs, 2 hits. No errors. 1 left. End of 5. It's 7-3 Hillsborough on the Hops Broadcast Network.
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0: 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On to the sixth inning, 7-3 Hillsborough. New pitcher for Everett, Calvin Shapiro, left-hander, takes over for Wyatt Lunsford-Shankman, who calmed the waters after starting pitcher Taylor Dollard got touched for 8 hits and 7 runs. Lunsford-Shankman held the Hops scoreless over his 2 1/3 innings. Just 2 hits, no walks, 1 strikeout. Frogs have yet to retire this guy, Jose Mejia. Double, 2 singles, 2 RBIs from Mejia. 1-1 the count. Trent Youngblood to follow, and then Yasiel Soler. Pitch way outside for a ball, 2-1 the count. Calvin Shapiro from Phoenix, Arizona, went to Pinnacle High School and then to Purdue University. 3 seasons with the Boilermakers. Deep foul fly, well out of play on the right side. 2 balls, 2 strikes to Mejia. He was a starter in 2021, then missed all of 2022 after Tommy John surgery. Returned to the mound in the 23 season. That pitch low and inside, ball 3-2. He appeared in 6 games for the Boilermakers in 2023, 5 starts, then transferred to the University of San Diego. Ripped foul on the left side as Mejia got way around on that pitch. Shapiro, primarily a reliever with the Toreros in 2024, 19 appearances, 6 starts, but went undrafted. Swing and a foul straight back. 8th pitch of the at-bat coming up to Jose Mejia. Calvin Shapiro, 3rd pitcher of the night for the Everett Aqua Sox. We'll likely see the Hops' 2nd pitcher of the night, Juanel Gonzalez, to pitch to the bottom of the 6th. Again, the 3-2, and that's fouled in and out of the glove of the catcher, Karen. New life for Jose Mejia. Not selected in the draft, Shapiro went the indie ball route, went to the Milwaukee Milkmen, and after 4 appearances, 3 starts for them, signed up with the Mariners. Swing and a miss. Got him on a fastball. 1 down. So Mejia retired on strikes. That brings Trent Youngblood to the plate. Shapiro added to the Aqua Sox roster at the beginning of August last year after beginning his Mariners tenure at the low A level in the Cal League. Strike call to Youngblood, 0-1. The Modesto Nuts, the Mariners farm team in 2025. They've since switched affiliates. Pitch inside to Youngblood, 1-1. Inland Empire, now the Mariners' low A affiliate. That used to be the Dust Devils, or the Angels' low A affiliate. Here's the 1-1. Popped up, shallow center, long run for Farmelo. Still coming, he's got it. Left his hat well behind. 2 down for the Hops. And Yasiel Soler, the batter. Once he got to the Aqua Sox, he pitched very well. Barring a rocky appearance against the Hops in mid-August, he blew a save and picked up a loss last August 16th, giving up 2 hits and 2 runs over a third of an inning in Hillsborough. Pitch misses low to Soler, 1-0. Did not allow a single home run last year, did Shapiro, which is quite remarkable when you consider where he plays. Strike called, 1-1. Well, that didn't last long. He gave up his first home run this year on the 3rd day of the season. Popped up by Soler, right side. This should carry out of play. Sweet spell over near the seats, and that's out of his reach. He got hammered in his first outing against Tri-City back on April the 7th, giving up 7 runs on 4 hits, including a home run. 1-2 pitch, and that's fouled at the plate by Soler. But Shapira, after a rocky April, outstanding month of May, did not allow a single run in 8 appearances, 8 innings pitched, and averaged 13.5 strikeouts per 9 innings. And included 2 appearances at Hillsborough, a series won by the Hops. Did give up a run in his first outing in June, but he's pitched 2 scoreless appearances since then. 2-2. Just missed inside. Most of the team took a couple of steps toward the dugout. 3-2, the count to Yasiel Soler. 2 outs, nobody on base for Hillsborough, top of the 6th inning. Shapira delivers, and this is low and in. We just did not see these kind of at-bats from Yasiel Soler earlier this season. He looks like a different guy. Now, power is his great tool, and the organization wants to see him hitting lots of home runs, but they don't want him chasing too many pitches outside the zone. He's become a much more selective hitter. And the first pitch up and into Cason Cunningham as he backs out of the way of ball one. Soler aboard with 2 outs. Cunningham looking for his first hit. He's 0 for 3. Checks his swing, and a strike called by the home plate umpire. Cunningham's hit it on the ground twice to first and struck out, facing his third pitcher. Shapira, pretty big fellow. And a fly ball out to left. Back a few steps, and to the left is Jimenez. He makes the catch, and the sides retire. 2-out walk, all the Hops get in the 6th inning. 5.5 gone, 7-3 Hillsborough on the Hops Broadcast Network.
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0: Tonight's broadcast of Hops Baseball on Rip City Radio is being brought to you by Janet King, by the dentist at Orenco Station, by InVentures, and by BBSI. 7-3 Hops lead, bottom of the sixth inning. Pitching change, Yoano Gonzalez takes over for right-hander Kyle Ayers. 5 innings, 7 hits, 3 runs. Just 1 walk issued by Ayers. And he struck out 6 Aqua Sox batters tonight. Another solid outing for the former TCU Horned Frog. Two strikes quickly on the batter, Brandon Eichy, and a big curveball swung on and missed. That nasty hook from Michael Gonzalez gets Eichy swinging for the first out in the sixth inning. That's 3 consecutive strikeouts of Everett Benners. That is one of the better curveballs we've seen in the Northwest League this year, but Gonzalez needs to better manage his command and control. Seemed to have gotten that under control, for lack of a better word at this time, but he was shaky in his last outing. He walked 3 batters over 2 innings, giving up a run on 3 hits on Friday to Tri-City. 16th appearance of the season. First pitch strike called, and a big breaking ball just missed outside to Carlos Jimenez. Gonzalez 3-1 with a pair of saves. 24 hits in 24 and a third innings. 32 strikeouts. 25 walks, though, so more than a walk per inning pitch this year. Swing and a miss. That was the fastball, 1-2. Gonzalez, fourth-year pro out of Barcelona in Venezuela. Pitched in 27 games with the Hops last year. 3-3 with a save and an ERA over 7. Ground ball pulled to the right side. Diving stop at second by Dix. From his knees, throws to first, not in time. Oh, mercy. Bang, bang, play at first base. Dix showing off all kinds of range. Full diving extension to his left in shallow left field, but just a little too slow on the transfer and getting that throw off while he was on his knees, as Jimenez is able to beat it out. Great play with the glove, though. So one on and one out for Luis Suisbel, the first baseman. Gonzalez nods approval, and that's ripped into right field. That's going to get all the way into the corner. Around second, heading for third is Jimenez. Suisbel on his way to second base. The stop sign at third for Jimenez. Sounds like the Aqua Sox fans wanted him to come home. That would have been a bad idea, folks. Let the folks who are paid to make the decisions make the decisions. Well, Suisbel, it's a rocket into the corner. Second and third, one down. And Everett slowly but surely getting back into this game. Axel Sanchez due up, and a time for Kenny Castillo to go to the mound along with J.D. Dix, the newcomer. To talk things over with Gonzalez. Sanchez opened the fifth inning with a base hit and scored on a Kyle Ayers balk and struck out back in the second inning. So, yeah, Axel Sanchez back from AAA, but Curtis Washington Jr. making his major league debut tonight for the Seattle Mariners. I don't know that he's going to be on the field, but he will be in uniform, he'll be in the dugout, and the kid's got to be thrilled. From high A to the bigs, likely for just a couple of days, we'll see. Strike call to Sanchez, 0-1. Gonzalez leaning in, now comes set. The 0-1 pitch. Fastball in there. Strike two. Gonzalez making his 16th appearance of the 2026 season. Only pitched in 1 game last week. That was on Friday. He threw 2 innings. And maybe a little extra rest time after a long outing at Spokane. Grounder pulled to the left side, will score a run. Backhander deep in the hole. Kason Cunningham double clutches, throws off the bag. Everybody's safe. And Sweetsbell dives in at third base. That's ruled a base hit for Axel Sanchez. An RBI. And here come the Aqua Sox. They're now within three with the tying run at the plate. Hops had a 7-0 lead in this one. Don't know if Cunningham gets Sanchez if he gets a clean transfer, but he double clutched on the throw, and that was enough for Sanchez to get to first. His throw was off the mark as well. D'Onofrio at the plate. Least power threat of anybody in the lineup. Two home runs this year. 1-0 pitch. That's hit hard out to right, but right to Trent Youngblood. Deep enough to score the run. As Sweetsbell tags and scores, sacrifice fly for Anthony D'Onofrio. Another two spot for the Everett Aqua Sox. And they creep even closer. It's now 7-5. D'Onofrio with the run batted in. Two down now with a runner at first. And Johnny Farmello at the plate. He could easily tie this game as well. Righty versus lefty. He's swinging for the fences, but comes up empty. D'Onofrio, Farmello, with 9 home runs on the year. He's driven in 27. Primarily hitting leadoff. And Gonzalez has given up a few home runs this year. Throw to first base. That gets Sanchez scrambling back to the bag. He last allowed a home run in late May at Eugene to Hansel Villarreal. Way off the bag at first, swing and a miss. Farmello went fishing for one. Pitch was down. Now no balls, two strikes. Now we're at that time of the night where the sun's low in the sky, setting and shining off the tops of those majestic Cascade Peaks in the distance. An incredible vista from this stadium. And we'll see what the new stadium holds as far as views are concerned. 0-2 pitch. Got him to chase again. Swing and a miss. The tag applied by Kenny Castillo. Gonzalez bookends the inning with strikeouts, but Everett picks up 3 hits and a sacrifice fly. 2 more runs across. We got ourselves a ball game. Each team with 10 hits. As we head to the 7th inning, it's the Hops 7, the Aqua Sox 5 on the Hops Broadcast Network.
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Well, nothing brings people together like a day at the ballpark, something that connects us all. They unite us, Community Credit Union. They know that what connects us unites us. They're focused on inclusive financial solutions for everyone, no matter your situation. Come find out why they say there is more that unites us. You, us, unite us. Yeah, look like this would be a Hops runaway, but it's anything of the sort. Seven unanswered runs to start the game. Everett has answered with five unanswered runs. And it's a two-run game as we enter the seventh inning. Kenny Castillo sends a sharp ground ball foul at the third baseline. One ball, one strike to count. Calvin Shapira out there. That's stroked into the gap. Left center field on the run. Farmello, he glides over and makes it look easy. Runs it down for the first out of the inning. So Castillo hits it hard, but

All Dollard's fault. Four errors on Everett in the early going, leading to an unearned run in the first. And two more unearned runs in the second inning. Hops have played fairly clean defense. Not perfect by any stretch, but nothing that's been scored in error. Dix had a little miscue at second base. Cunningham a double clutch at short that allowed Sanchez to beat out an infield hit. 2-1 pitch, taken low. AOA with another count in his favor, three balls and one strike. The 3-1 pitch. Ooh, boy. That was coming right toward me with a lot of pace on it, but it hit the very top of the backstop netting, and it is a low wall of protection out there. We are very much vulnerable here and close to the field. Outside, that missed. He's on again for the fourth time. Second walk for Avery Owusu-Asiedu. We'll see if he's running again. Josh Caron's had all kinds of trouble behind the plate tonight. Two throwing errors. He's dropped another couple of balls back there and allowed runners to advance. Odafe Marte at the plate for the Hops. He swings to the first pitch and fouls it weakly back into the seats. Everybody's been on base at least once tonight, with the exception of Cason Cunningham, who's 0 for 4. We've seen a repeat of Jose Mejia, who came to the Hops from low A with a hot batting average and a really good on-base percentage, but got off to a slow start here. Mejia has since turned it on. He's got three hits tonight. A recent seven-game hit streak. Good off-speed pitch from Shapira. Got Modafi out in front. One ball, two strikes. Marte, a walk, an infield hit. And a fielder's choice, ground out to short. Hops leading 7-5, one on, one out in the top of the seventh inning. The Phoenix native, Shapira, delivers, and it's roped to left field for a base hit. So Modafi's got a two-hit night. AOA stops at second base. Two on, one away for Jacques Josepha. A fine debut, if I must say. And it started defensively. Bottom of the first inning, Josepha played a ball off the fence like he's been playing here all his life and threw out Felnin Celestin trying to stretch a single into a double. Tried to drag bunt his way aboard and missed the ball. 1-1. Then in his first at bat, RBI single to right field to score AOA in the second inning. Drove in another run with a fielder's choice and stole a base in the third. He grounded out to second base his last time up. 0-1 pitch, another punt attempt. It's a good one, but Shapira's on it quickly. Underhands to first base in time for the out. The runners move up to second and third. Not an ideal time for a sacrifice bunt, and that probably should not be scored, a sacrifice bunt. He's trying to drag bunt. We'll see how they score that. Meanwhile, two in scoring position for the leadoff batter, J.D. Dix. Strike called. Well, J.D., don't know if anybody's told you this, but the Hops have been the best clutch hitting team in the Northwest League. So they've been particularly effective in two out runner in scoring position situations, which we have right now. That pitch low and inside. Ball and strike the count. Elsewhere in the Northwest League tonight, a barn burner out of Vista Stadium. Wind must be blowing out there tonight. 13-11, Spokane over Vancouver. Chopper off the plate, high second hop, handled at second base by Sanchez, and he throws out Dix. The Hops are left wanting in the seventh. A hit and a walk, two left in scoring position.
And we've reached the seventh.

winning stretch. It's the Hops 7, the Everett Aqua Sox 5. Hops got on the board early in this one. A leadoff error puts J.D. Dix aboard in his Hops debut, bringing Jose Mejia to the plate. The payoff pitch, a breaking ball, hit in the air, fairly deep right center field. It's a close fence right at the wall, a leap, and it's off the glove of D'Onofrio in right. Dix had to hold. Now he's coming around third. Throw coming into the plate, off the glove of the cutoff man, Sweetspell. It rolls into the catcher, Karen, and it's second base with a double and an RBI, Jose Mejia. And the Hops strike quickly. It's 1-0 Hillsborough. Got it in the second inning, and Mejia came to the plate one more time after a couple of hits and a couple of errors. Hops had already scored in the inning. Jose Mejia with a one ball, no strike count. Lines that one to right field. That's going to get down for a base hit. In to score is Dix. Mejia drives in his second run. 4-0 Hillsborough. You know it, baby. And that was the hardest hit ball yet. Jose Mejia, 2-for-2 with a double, 2 RBIs. And the Hops continue to make Everett pay for shoddy defense. Well, the Hops made it 3 consecutive scoring innings. The newcomer, Jacque Josepha, came to the plate with the bases loaded, 1 out in the third. Another 2-2 offering, grounded back up the middle. It hit the leg of the pitcher, deflected to Celestin. He steps on the bag, throws to first, not in time. Josepha runs very well. Kenny Castillo runs home from third, and the Hops take a 5-0 lead. Second RBI for Jacque Josepha. Dogs 1-2 as Josepha goes, is inside. Karen's throwing a hop, gets past Celestin. AOA scores. Josepha back on his feet, heads to third base. Another error. That's the fourth of the game. And the Hops tack on their 6th run. It's 6-0 in favor of Hillsborough. Dix lifts in the air. Shallow left center field. That'll drop for a base hit in front of Carlos Jimenez, the left fielder. Josepha scores for the second time. My goodness. When it rains, it pours. J.D. Dix with his first Hops hit, and it's a 2-out RBI single. 7-0 lead at that point, but Everett has come back to score 5 unanswered. And the Aqua Sox now batting in the bottom of the 7th as we get back to live action. Juano Gonzalez back on the mound. He'll face the heart of the order, Stevenson, Celestin, and Karen in the 7th inning. He's jumped ahead in the count 0-2 to the left-handed hitting Stevenson. Curveball got him swinging. And that's the second time that Stevenson has fanned tonight. One away for Everett in the 7th inning. That is the third strikeout for Juano Gonzalez. Second time that he's gotten a swing on that Uncle Charlie. Celestin 1-for-3. So he had the error that led to an unearned run in the first inning. And then was thrown out on the bases trying to extend a single to a double in the first. Since that first inning single, a fly ball to center. And he struck out against Kyle Ayers in the 5th inning. Ayers tonight, 5 innings, 7 hits, 3 runs all earned, struck out 6, walked 1. Gonzalez, the second Hops pitcher of the night, misses with his first offering to Celestin. That draws a trip to the mound from catcher Kenny Castillo. Allow us to remind you that cheering on the Hillsborough Hops reminds us of how meaningful it is to feel at home in our community. 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Fastball fouled away by Celestin. 1-1 the count. 20-year-old shortstop, one of the top Mariner prospects at this level. And he is leading the Northwest League in batting at .316. He's done nothing to harm that average tonight. 1-for-3 at the plate. The 1-1. Breaking ball popped up, shallow left, charging in his AOA, and Wusuasiedu makes the catch. 2 down. So, yep, they've scored again in Spokane. It's now 15-11 Indians over the Vancouver Canadians at the end of 8 innings. Spokane with a 4-run third, 2 runs in the 4th, 3 in the 6th, 3 in the 7th, 2 in the 8th inning.
Ops with a couple of crooked numbers early in this one, but Everett's put up a couple in the fifth and sixth inning to get back into it. Breaking ball outside to Karen, 1-0. Yep, there's been a lot of home runs out there tonight. Vancouver with two home runs among their 14 hits. How about this Jack O'Dowd? He is absolutely on fire since coming up to Spokane, hitting 360 and hit another home run tonight. Already six. He just got here. 1-1 pitch to Karen, chopped off the plate towards Soler. Sets, throws low, and it is off the glove of Marte. That'll be an error on Yasiel Soler. And a tough short hop there for Marte. First hops error of the night. And it comes with two outs in the seventh inning. Yep, this team's so dangerous. You go from one home run leader to another here. And if Ikey can hit his 12th, we'll be tied. He's 2-for-3. Struck out on a Gonzalez curveball his last time up. First pitch, grounded to second base. Dick scoots left, gloves it, throws him out. Inning over. So the two-out error doesn't hurt the Hops in the seventh. We move to the eighth, still 7-5 Hillsboro on the Hops Broadcast Network.

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Another pitching change for the Everett Aqua Sox. Gabriel Sosa, a right-hander, takes over for lefty Calvin Shapira. Fourth pitcher of the night for Everett. Heart of the order coming up for the Hops, starting with Jose Mejia, who has three of their 11 hits. First pitch, strike call. Mejia, double, two singles, two runs batted in. Struck out against Shapira his last time up. He's 3-for-4. Trent Youngblood on deck, 1-for-3 with a walk. And then Yasiel Solero for 3 with a walk. 7-5 Hillsborough, top of the 8th. Breaking ball and a check swing, no swing on appeal. 1-1. Sosa, 6'290-pound righty. Up with the pitch, and that's outside. Night falling here in Snohomish County. Beautiful weather expected all week up here. Not the slightest chance of a little bit of a shower later this week, at least on an earlier forecast. I don't see that anymore, though. That pitch misses low. 3-1 to count. It has cooled off considerably, though. It's 59 degrees right now with fairly brisk wind, although not nearly as brisk as it was about an hour ago. The 3-1 pitch. Line foul on the right side. Everett bullpen keeping the Aqua Sox in this one. 2 1/3 scoreless from Wyatt Lunsford Shankman. 2 scoreless innings from Calvin Shapira and now Gabriel Sosa. The full count pitch to Mejia. Breaking ball inside, 4. Leadoff walk for the Hops. Their first leadoff base runner since the 5th inning. They did not score in the 5th. The only other leadoff base runner they've had was in the 1st inning. J.D. Dix reached on the error and scored on a Mejia double. So Mejia and AOA have each been on base 4 times tonight. Trent Youngblood at the plate now. He squares to bunt, chops it off the plate, foul.

0: Let's check in and see if Curtis Washington Jr. got into the game for the Mariners tonight. Former Purdue 19th rounder, kicking around the minors for a few years, fifth year pro. Strike call to Trent, 0-2. Bunt probably off the table now. Sosa pauses at the belt. Not once, kicks and fires. It's low. Ball and two strikes. Washington hitting 190. All with the Aqua Sox this year. Coming off a 3-for-15 trip to Vancouver. Hit his seventh home run of the season. He's got great wheels. He's 14-for-17 on the bases. Seventh in the league in steals. Breaking ball back to the mound. Snared by Gonzalez. Looked to second, thought otherwise. And goes to first for the sure out. He had a pretty good chance to get the lead runner there. I'm not sure why he hesitated. That ball got on him in a flash. Made a great play on it. And didn't rush. Took the cautious approach and got the easy out at first base. So Mejia moves down to second. And Youngblood kind of gets off the hook there after failing to get a bunt down. One down for the cleanup hitter, Yasiel Soler, and time called once again with the catcher, Karen, and the first baseman, Swiesbell, joining Sosa on the mound. Washington homered off Zane Russell in the series here earlier in May. I don't think we saw him in the we did. He went 1-for-11 in the last series meeting between these two teams. The one hit a double. First pitch, a breaking ball to Soler, misses for a ball. He fell behind, a ball of two strikes in the sixth inning, and fought his way aboard on a seven-pitch walk. Things he was really not doing earlier in the season. The 1-0 pitch way outside, ball two. It has been a minute since Soler hit his last home run. Go back to early May. Five home runs on the season. Hops RBI leader with 34. That's top 10 in the league. The 2-0 pitch, low and outside, off the glove of Karen. And down to third base goes Mejia. That could be a passed ball. Boy, Karen has really had a rocky night behind the plate. We'll call that a passed ball for now. So a runner 90 feet away, and Everett has to pull in the infield in a two-run game in the eighth inning. Soler with a 3-0 count. Would they turn him loose? They do, and he chops it off the plate. Oh, man. I would not want to be Felning Celestin, and I particularly would not want to be third baseman Brandon Eichy. When this guy gets a hold of the baseball, he hits it as hard as anybody we've seen this year. Massive power in a 5'11", 230-pound frame. Just 20 years old. Now the 3-1 pitch. That's low. Ball four. I don't know that Soler has walked twice in a game all year long. But the Hops have runners at the corners with one out. And the shortstop, Cason Cunningham, who is well overdue for his first clean Hops hit. He's got two hits. Two hits last week, but one was a comebacker to the mound the pitcher was unable to handle. And then threw wild to the plate. The other one, a check swing that just happened to drop in the right place in left field for a double. Fastball down the middle of strike. Cunningham, making his Hops debut last week against Tri-City, was just 2-for-18 at the plate. Drove in two, walked twice, struck out five times. Tonight, 0-for-4 with a K. 0-1, that's hit into center field, and it's going to get down for a base hit. Soler down to second base. Mejia scores. One out, RBI single by Kasen Cunningham. His third hops run batted in. And now every hop has been on base tonight. It's 8-5 Hillsboro. You know it, baby. The kid from San Antonio delivers. First and second, one down for Kenny Castillo. He swings and fouls it off and out of the stadium to the right side. Kenny got his hit back in the third inning, scoring one of three hops runs in that frame. It went hard into an out in right center field his last time up. 12 hits now for the hops, an 8-5 lead. That one in the dirt, knocked down by Karen. Runners hold, ball to strike the count. Looks like we'll have a new pitcher in the bottom of the eighth inning. Believe that is Luke Dotson getting ready down there. Inside, two balls and a strike. Castillo has singled, popped to short, struck out and flied out. Hops out hitting Everett 12-10. Four big errors in the first three innings for the Aqua Sox. Three unearned runs, the difference in this game right now. The 2-1 pitch, chopped hard, foul, third base side. Hops have been very successful at their new home stadium this year, but just 13-20 on the road, including 1-5 at this venue. They've had plenty of success here over the years. Some of their biggest blowout wins have come on this field. In a 12-run inning here once. Now the 2-2 offering. Reaching out, it's served into right field. That's going to get down for a base hit as well. Stopping at third base, though, is Soler. As the hops have loaded the bases with one out. Kenny Castillo with his second hit. Blooper to right field. Cunningham at second, Soler at third. A run already across this inning. And now Avery Owusu-Asiru with a chance to blow the lid off. They have not gotten him out. Two hits, both singles, two walks, two runs scored, and a stolen base. One game ago, hit his sixth home run of the season. Like Soler, massive power. Swings at the first pitch and lines a foul straight back to the screen. So Gabriel Sosa in a lot of hot water here, trying to keep Everett in contact. Hops extend their two-run lead to three, trying to make it more. In the air, foul, right side, and back of the stands. Was not expecting Sosa today. He'd been on the development list. In fact, our roster says he's on the development list. Apparently reactivated just before the game. 6'2", 190-pound righty. The 0-2. Check swing foul. Look out, Odafe Marte. One whizzed right in front of him. Now, we saw Max Kepler at home on a rehab assignment for two games. He nearly got his head taken off. He stands very close to home plate when he's getting ready. There is an on-deck circle down there, but Modafi is not in it. Again, the 0-2. Breaking ball bounces away from Karen, but Soler holding his ground at third. Again, he is probably the slowest of the Hops base runners. Ball and two strikes to count. Go, Everett. Let's play. Everett bullpen has been firm up to this inning, holding the Hops scoreless in innings 4, 5, 6, and 7. But they've got a run across and three more on the bases. The 1-2 pitch to AOA, bounce foul up the third baseline. AOA's home run, again, came off the top pitching prospect in our league, and maybe at this level, Tyler Bremner, the third pick in the draft out of UCSB. And that was Saturday. Sosa still commanding the count, one ball, two strikes. AOA has been a much tougher out over these last 2 weeks. He's cut way back on the strikeouts. The 1-2 pitch, got him. Looked like a changeup. It took a dive into the dirt. So a big out for Sosa. Infield can move back. And it'll be up to Modafi Marte. He's been all but impossible to strike out of late. Did not strike out at all against Tri-City last week. Although he closed the series on an 0-for-10 after going 3-for-3 with a two-home run game on Tuesday. Tonight, four trips to the plate, two hits and a walk. And he'll take the first pitch down the middle for strike one. Fifth time up for Modafi Marte, the eight-hole hitter. And we've still got another inning to play. Eight runs, 13 hits, one error for the Hops. Five runs, 10 hits, four errors for the Aqua Sox. 0-1 breaking ball, shattered bat bouncer up the middle to the shortstop side of second. Axel Sanchez throws wide of the mark to first. Everybody's safe. RBI single for Marte. And the Hops tack on one more as Soler scores to make it 9-5 Hillsboro. A three-hit night from Modafi Marte. That was a tough play for Sanchez. Well to the shortstop side of second, trying to throw back across his body, and Marte runs pretty well. And that may be it for Sosa. Here comes manager Ryan Scott out to the hill, and he's going to take the baseball from him. We're going to see a lot of Everett pitchers tonight. The fifth one coming on with two outs, and the base is still loaded. Hops 9, Everett 5 on the Hops Broadcast Network.
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0: New pitcher for the Everett Aqua Sox, Sam Whiting, a right-hander facing the number 9 hitting Jacque Josefa. Ops trying to blow the lid off this one after nearly squandering a 7-run lead. One pitch, low and inside. Bases are juiced, 2-1s across this inning. The lead currently 9-5 for Hillsborough. And Jacque Josefa's had a big contribution in his Hops debut tonight. 2 runs batted in, 2 runs scored, an outfield assist, a leaping catch at the fence from center field. That pitch fouled back and off to the left. 1-2. Josefa, long, lean, left-handed hitter, 6'3", 190 pounds, from Curaçao. Whiting, high leg kick, fastball fouled straight back. Josefa was leading the Visalia Rawhide in doubles with 13 at the time of his promotion, also leading them in walk rate. Yeah, just over 18%. .249 hitter on the season. Chased one, down and away, swing and a miss. And that ends the inning. But 2 more runs for the Hops. And for the third time tonight, they send 8 batters to the plate. 2 runs, 2 hits, 3 hits. No errors. Bases left loaded. Everett still with a chance. Down 4, 9-5 Hillsborough on the Hops Broadcast Network.
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0: Cops will make a pitching change for the 8th inning. Left-hander Luke Dotson takes over for the righty Juanio Gonzalez. Full innings for Gonzalez, who surrendered 3 hits and a pair of runs. 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Didn't walk a man. 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And for Everett, Carlos Jimenez at the plate. 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Foul ball outside of third. Off the bat of Jimenez, 1-1. He's done the most damage tonight for Everett, an RBI triple, and he also singled and scored. 2-3. Dotson misses high with that pitch. 2-1 the count. Jimenez, Suisbel, and Sanchez do up for the Aqua Sox. against the third hops pitcher of the night. Kyle Ayers went the first five. Two for Juan Gonzalez, and now Donson. Check swing and a strike call by the home plate umpire. Wow. Jimenez kind of lost his balance and fell backward. I didn't think the bat went through the zone, but home plate umpire said it did. Two balls, two strikes. It's Eli Cox calling the balls and strikes. In the air to right. Back on it, Youngblood. Park's going to hold it, though. Still backpedaling and leaps near the warning track to bring it down. He made that interesting, but it's an out. One away. Luis Suisbel, the batter. Dotson, a recent addition to the Hops bullpen, making his seventh Hillsboro appearance. 1-0 with a save, 4.50 ERA in his time here. Worked a scoreless inning on Saturday, pitched around a hit and a walk. And three saves at Visalia before being promoted to the Hops. First pitch to Suisbel, fouled out of play to the right, 0-1. 2-0 record, four saves in 15 appearances, just 12 hits in 17 and a third innings. And prior to coming to Hillsboro, had walked only one batter this season in 10 appearances. And pitch in the dirt for a ball, 1-1. Well, he's since walked three more, including Saturday. 29 strikeouts, four walks, an ERA of 2.41 on the season. Former 11th round pick out of Mississippi State. Pop-up could be playable. Foul ground. It's a long run for Marte, and he can't get there. That would have required a spectacular over-the-shoulder play, maybe even a dive with his back to home plate. Not worth it. Not that close to the stands. Got to pick your spots, people. Can't sell out for them all. Turf field here at Everett Memorial Stadium. And should be just one more season for the Aqua Sox here after this season. Chopped off the plate, back to the mound. To the right of the mound, Dotson has it, a bad throw, but it's handled by Marte. He underthrew it. And Modafi, as he has done all year long, saves another errant throw from the infield. He has been a gold glove first baseman. Two down for the Aqua Sox in the eighth inning, and they are running out of time, down by four. Axel Sanchez to the plate for Everett. Dotson, 6'4", 210-pound southpaw. First pitch, fastball inside, ball one. That fastball can get up to near 96 miles per hour. Pretty good for a lefty. Throws a cutter and a change. Also a curveball. 333rd pick in the 2025 draft out of Mississippi State. He's native of Marietta, Georgia. Now Perrin Christian. He's Division II-A Player of the Year. Weak pop to third, and that'll end the inning. Yosel Soler makes the catch. That only got about 20 feet in the air. So an easy eighth inning for Luke Dotson. 1-2-3 go the Aqua Sox. They're down to their final three outs. We go to the ninth. 9-5 Hops on the Hops Broadcast Network.
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Top of the ninth inning, Hops trying to add a cherry on top of a Sunday. A 9-run effort tonight on 14 hits. Top of the order, J.D. Dix nearly hit by the pitch. Ball one. Dix active early in this one. On base in the first, second, and third inning. Scored two runs and drove in another. He's 1-for-5 officially. Also has his first hop stolen base. Able to hold up the swing. Oh, he didn't hold up the swing. That sure looked like he did. But you got the first base umpire back of first with a left-handed hitter. Not really in good position to see that. I don't think he went around. One ball, one strike is the count, however. Sam Whiting back on the hill, and that pitch is fouled straight back. Five Everett pitchers tonight. Starter Taylor Dollard lasted just 2 2/3 innings, giving up 7 of the Hops' 9 runs. Lunsford, Schenkman, and Shapira kept the Hops off the board for nearly 5 innings until they struck for 2 runs in the 8th off Gabriel Sosa. Whiting came on to strike out Jaque Josefa to get the final out. Breaking balls. Ooh, Eli Cox coming out of his crouch but didn't pull the trigger. 2 balls, 2 strikes is the count. Well, thought he was about to send the Whitefish Bay Wisconsin native on his way, but he'll live for another pitch, and he gets a hanging curveball and whacks it into left center field for a base hit. So a two-hit night in his Hops debut. J.D. Dix, the number 6 prospect in the Diamondbacks organization. And it's a leadoff single here in the ninth inning. Let's see if the Hops keep the pressure on with the running game. Josh Caron has had trouble holding runners tonight. Couple of throwing errors on Caron in the early going. 2 of the 4 Everett errors in this game. Breaking ball upstairs. Ball 1 to Mejia. 3 hits and a walk. 2 RBIs and a run scored for Jose Mejia tonight. His most productive game since joining the Hillsborough Hops. Well, that's actually kind of a close call there. He had a 2-hit, 3 RBI game with 2 runs scored. 1 week, or make that, 1 week ago against Tri-City. Another hanging breaking ball. That's lined sharply into the netting above the Hops dugout. 6th time to the plate for Jose Mejia tonight. And he's been on base 4 times. Dix taking his lead at first, not a huge lead. He goes, though. The pitch is up and in, fouled back, though, by Mejia. Sosa, in his 1 inning, 3 hits, 2 walks, 1 strikeout, and 2 runs allowed. Count remains 1 ball, 2 strikes to Jose Mejia. Right-handed hitting DH for the Hops. Dix goes again, pitches outside. Caron's throw down, not going to be in time. Field in front of the bag on a hop by the second baseman, Sanchez. That was not a good throw, but I don't think a good throw even gets him there. So Dix with a pair of steals tonight. And the Hops have a runner in scoring position with nobody out. 2 balls, 2 strikes, the count to Mejia. 'Twas not a big crowd here tonight, and most of them have gone home. Curveball pounded just outside the bag at third foul. Yeah, that's very quiet out there right now.

Whiting, in his fourth year, a recent signing, had been in the Padres system, but opted out with free agency, pitched at high A at Fort Wayne with the Tin Caps last year. Signed by the Mariners in May, made his Everett debut May the 12th at Vancouver. 3-2 pitch, misses outside. Another walk to Mejia, and he's on base for the fifth time. Two on, none out. And Trent Youngblood will get another swing. Whiting gave up two hits, a home run, charged with a run Saturday at Vancouver. Last faced the Hops May 28th, and Slade Caldwell took him deep, one of four hits and three runs that he allowed in an inning and two-thirds. Fastball, high ball one to Trent Youngblood. Whiting, a former 16th-round draft pick of the Padres, got as high as double-A. Eight appearances, two starts last year. Although he finished the year at Advanced Day. Fastball in tight as Youngblood backs out of the way of ball two. California kid, went to Pleasant Grove High School. And then UCSB. Fastball. High and outside. Ball three. 3-0. Youngblood, a single, a walk. 1-for-4 on the night. Here's the pitch. That's high and outside. Four-pitch walk. Back-to-back bases on balls. And the Hops have loaded them up with nobody out. Already with a four-run lead in the ninth inning. Things were looking dicey there for a while. Hops had a 7-0 lead. Everett coming back with a run in the fourth inning. Two more in the fifth. And then two in the sixth inning. They had the tying run at the plate in both the sixth and seventh innings. But the Hops weather the storm. They tack on two off Sosa in the eighth, and now with a chance to blow it open in the ninth. Pitching coach Brian Paul, a former Aqua Sox pitcher. Jeez, seems like just yesterday he was pitching here. Now he's a coach. Assisting Ryan Scott. Logan Moore is the bench coach. Chase Miller, the hitting coach. Edgardo Rivera, the outfield coach for the Aqua Sox. Yasiel Soler not waiting around. He takes a hack at the first pitch despite back-to-back walks and fouls it off the mask of the catcher, Karen, 0-1. Soler has walked twice already. He's like, I've been there, done that. I want to swing this stick right here and see if I can't hit a grand slam. Blow the lid off this place. 0-1. Breaking ball. That's a good one. He waved and missed. Big 12-6 curveball there from Whiting. And he's got Soler in an 0-2 hole. That one in the dirt. Knocked down by Karen to keep J.D. Dix at third base. And the count's 1-2. Whiting, 3 years, actually 4 years at UC Santa Barbara. Redshirted his first season, the COVID year of 2020. 42 career appearances for the Gauchos. Went 4-0 with a save in his draft year, 2023, before being selected in round 16. Four complete games, his senior season at Pleasant Grove High, two-year letterman in baseball and football there. Averaged over 12 strikeouts per nine innings pitched in 2023, and there's a strikeout as he hits the black on the outside corner with a fastball, a nice paint job against Yasiel Soler.
One big out. And again, the infield gets to move back. That's twice the Aqua Sox have had to pull in their infield with Yasiel Soler at the plate. An unenviable task, particularly on the left side of the infield. Now Cason Cunningham with another opportunity. Finally got that first clean hit as a hop, driving in Soler with a base hit in the eighth inning. 1-for-5 on the night, left-handed hitting shortstop, 18 years old out of San Antonio. Swing and a miss, chased a high fastball, and came up empty. Whiting working in his eighth game with the Aqua Sox since being signed by the M's. 14 hits in 10 innings, 8 strikeouts, 5 walks. ERA 6.30. Fouled back by Cunningham. 1-ball, 2-strikes, the count now. Kenny Castillo on deck. A 15-hit attack tonight for the Hillsboro Hops. 3 hits each for Jose Mejia and Modafi Marte. Mejia on base 5 times. Avery Wusuasin, who's been on base 4 times tonight, as has Marte. Cason Cunningham, just 1 home run on the season. The 1-2 pitch, chopped off the plate, over the mound. This is only going to be 1 out. Celestin's throw to first just in time to get the speedy Cunningham as J.D. Dix races home with the 10th Hops run. It's now 10-5 Hillsboro. A 2-RBI night for Cason Cunningham. Youngblood down to second base, Mejia to third. And the batter's Kenny Castillo. 25 hits, 15 runs, and no homers at Ever Memorial Stadium as the planet gone mad. Swing and a miss by Castillo on a breaking ball. He's got 2 hits and a run tonight. Meanwhile, Spokane, 4 home runs, including a pair of 3-run homers by Roynier Hernandez. Swing and a miss by Castillo, another breaking pitch, and he's in an 0-2 hole. The Spokane Indians putting up a huge number tonight against Vancouver at home. A lot of runs being scored in the Northwest League this evening. Foul back to the screen by Kenny, staying alive 0-2.

0: Christmas.
1: See if they've gone final. Yes, they have. 15-11. Spokane beats Vancouver. Six RBIs for Hernandez. Hanging curve, hit in the air, deep to center. Back goes Farmello at the fence. It is off the top of the wall. Everybody scores. Kenny Castillo into second base with a three RBI double. He was just a couple of feet away from a grand slam. It's 13-5 Hillsboro. You know it, baby. Kenny C with his third hit of the night. And that should just about do it. Now, I say that knowing that the Giants came from eight down in the eighth inning just recently. But I also say that knowing that there had been nearly 2,700 major league games where a team trailed by eight runs in the eighth inning or later before they came back and beat the Nationals. That's how rare that was. First pitch strike call to AOA. And that one's destroyed, but foul to the back of the seats down the right field line. What a night for these Hops newcomers, J.D. Dix and Jacque Josepha. Their stamp is all over this game tonight. I should correct myself here. The bases were not loaded. That was a two-run double by Kenny. It's 12-5. Kasen Cunningham was thrown out at first base. Check swing, he went. Rung up by the home plate umpire. And that ends the inning. Hops only send seven men to the plate in the ninth inning. And they'll have to settle for three more runs. Seven-run lead. With three outs remaining, should be good enough. Luke Dotson out to close it out. 12-5 Hillsboro on the Hops Broadcast Network.
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All that's left remaining is for Luke Dotson to get the final three outs. The Hillsborough Hops could take a win back to the hotel in this opening game of six at Everett Memorial Stadium against the Seattle Mariners affiliate Aqua Sox. 12-5, Hops lead it. They have led from wire to wire tonight, scoring a run in the first, three in the second, three more in the third to get an early 7-0 lead. Everett fought back within two at the tying run of the plate a couple of times. But the Hops have since put five more unanswered runs on the board. So seven unanswered by the Hops, five unanswered by Everett, five unanswered by the Hops. And it's a 12-5 lead in the ninth inning. Dotson retired the side in order in the eighth inning. And now facing the number nine hole hitter, Anthony D'Onofrio. 1-0 or 1-1 pitch, hit hard out to right field. On the run is Youngblood. It's over his head off the base of the wall. Karen's back to him quickly. D'Onofrio's going to have to hustle into second base. The throw in off the glove of Cunningham, or they would have had him. Ball, runner, and glove all got there at the same time. And the ball went skittering free. Everett's already had a runner thrown out. Back in the first inning, Felney and Celestin trying to stretch a single to a double, thrown out by Jacques Josepha.

0: Fastball high. Ball and two strikes to count. Yeah, when I was a kid, the Datsun 280Z, that was a hot car to have for a young person. Breaking ball, swing and a miss. Down he goes. One out in the ninth. 280, 240, 260, didn't matter. You still see the old 240Zs on the road? Those were pretty durable vehicles. Affordable sports cars. It was the first sports car that sold well here from Japan. Toyota had a hot sports car at the turn of the 70s, but very few sold in the USA. Now with one down, Luke Stevenson, the batter. Top of the order. Very quiet for the Everett Aqua Sox. Farmello 0 for 5, 2 strikeouts. Stevenson 0 for 3 with a walk and 2 Ks. Takes that pitch outside, ball 2. 2 hit nights for Brandon Eike, Carlos Jimenez, Axel Sanchez, and Anthony D'Onofrio. All in the bottom half of the order. Well, Eike in the middle of the order, number 5. Strike called. Counts 2 and 1. Everything else complete tonight. Eugene a winner. They beat Tri-City 10-6 in Pasco. So, again, there is hope that the Hops could potentially finish in a tie for second place in the first half. Again, that's not meaningful in a playoff context, but considering where they were, mired in the basement for weeks, that is an encouraging sign of good things to come. Foul back and out of play by Stevenson. 3 balls, 2 strikes now. Eugene goes to 42-22. Remember, the Emeralds won 47 games in the second half last year, and they were on pace to top that in the first half this year. That's the greatest run of success in the history of the Northwest League. 3-2 pitch. In there. Strike 3 called. Stevenson caught looking. He fans for the third time tonight. Back-to-back strikeouts for Luke Dodson after the leadoff double by D'Onofrio. Everett had two aboard with none out back in the second inning. Kyle Ayers able to get out of the jam without allowing a run. They repeated that feat with back-to-back singles to start the fifth. Both would score. Ayers allowing 3 runs over his 5 innings. Juano Gonzalez touched for 3 hits and a pair of runs in the 6th, pitched a scoreless 7th inning. And now Dodson trying to nail down the final out. 1-0 pitch to Celestin is outside. 2 balls, no strikes. Another long game. Hops played a 3-hour-plus game on Sunday. Another 3-hour-plus game tonight. Chopped off the plate foul. 2 balls and a strike to count to Felmin Celestin. One of the biggest budget international signings in baseball history. $4.7 million back in 2023 out of Guaymate in the Dominican. And he is leading the Northwest League in batting. 0 for 4 tonight, though. Actually, beg your pardon, he's 1 for 4. Thrown out, trying to extend a single to a double. Fastball in on his hands, popped up. This should do it. Back of first, it'll be the second baseman Dix in shallow right field in front of Trent Youngblood to make the catch for the final out. Hops win it in a big way. Leadoff double by D'Onofrio in the ninth. He doesn't move. And your final score, the Hillsboro Hops 12, the Everett Aqua Sox 5. Stay tuned. The postgame shows up next on Rip City Radio 620.
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3: That's hit hard to right center field, headed toward the fence, and on one hop off the wall, Celestin better hurry. The throw in towards second base on a hop. The reach by Cunningham, and they got him. Thrown out by the center fielder, Jake Josefa. So the hops newcomer gets right into the action. A one hop throw into Kasen Cunningham, 8-6 for the put out. Fellas, Celestin will have to settle for a single. Soft line drive into center field. That's a base hit. AOA had to hesitate. Now again, the wave around third from Agape. Throw coming into third base, trying to get Marte. One hopper to Ikey. They got him. Farmelo guns him down in at second base with an RBI is Josefa. And the hops take a 2-0 lead. Fastball grounded toward third. Playing in tight was Zyke. Throw high to first and a pull. Sweet spell off the bag. The hops will score another unearned run as Josefa crosses the plate. 3-0 Hillsboro. Second error on the Everett Aqua Sox. That was a routine ground ball to Brandon Zyke at third base. He just airmailed the throw. And both times, Dix is the one who reaches on the error. Another 2-2 offering, grounded back up the middle. It hit the leg of the pitcher, deflected to Celestin. He steps on the bag, throws to first, not in time. Josefa runs very well. Kenny Castillo runs home from third, and the hops take a 5-0 lead. Second RBI for Jake Josefa. Dollard's 1-2 as Josefa goes, is inside. Karen's throwing a hop, gets past Celestin. AOA scores. Josefa back on his feet, heads to third base. Another error. That's the fourth of the game. And the hops tack on their sixth run. It's 6-0 in favor of Hillsboro. Dix lifts it in the air. Shallow left center field. That'll drop for a base hit in front of Carlos Jimenez, the left fielder. Josefa scores for the second time. My goodness. When it rains, it pours. J.D. Dix with his first hops hit, and it's a two-out RBI single. That's it, deep to right center field, backing up, leaping at the fence. Josefa brings it down for the out. That ended up pretty much straightaway center field. And that's a pretty nice play from a guy who's never been here before, playing his first game with the hops in this goofy park used by high schools. That's a pretty good play out there at the 357 mark by Jake Josefa. Boy, he is already put some kind of imprint on this game. An outfield assist in the first inning, an RBI single in the second inning, and drove in another run in the third. He's already scored twice. Yeah, all in all, I'd say pretty impactful night for the new kids. J.D. Dix and Jake Josefa, two of the four newcomers added to the Hops roster for this series up at Everett, and they bookended the order tonight. Dix batting leadoff, Josefa hitting in the nine hole, and both mighty productive, both at the plate and in the field. For J.D. Dix, his final line, 2-for-6 at the plate, RBI, 3 runs scored, 2 stolen bases. And Jacque Josefa, the starting center fielder, in his Hops debut, goes 1-for-5 at the plate, two runs batted in, a stolen base, an outfield assist, and a leaping catch at the wall in center field. But the Hops got contributions up and down the order, 1 through 9 getting into the act tonight as all 9 reached base. All 9 reached base. Yes, and 8 of the 9 reached base 2 times or more. 8 of the 9 with a hit in this game. Everybody had an RBI, a hit, or a run scored. Yeah, good night for the Hops. Welcome back, everyone. Matt Rickard here at Everett Memorial Stadium. 12-5, your final. 12 runs on 16 hits. 1 error, 13 left on the bases for the Hops. And for Everett, 5 runs on 11 hits. 4 errors, 7 runners left aboard. Hops got on the board early, and it was an error on the first play of the game. J.D. Dix sent a 2-0 liner towards shortstop and went off the glove of Felnin Celestin for an error. And put him at second base. Jose Mejia drove him in with a double off the wall in right center. And then the Hops would score 6 runs over the next 2 innings. 2 more Everett errors in the second. With one out, a single by Avery Owusu-Asidu, a walk to Modafi Marte. And then Jacque Josefa driving in AOA with a base hit. J.D. Dix hits a grounder to third base. Well, on that RBI single by Josefa, Marte thrown out. 2 outs in the inning. J.D. Dix, it's a routine grounder to third, but Brandon Eike airmailed the throw. That allowed Josefa to score. Dix would steal second, and then an errant throw by the catcher, Josh Karen, sent him to third. Mejia plates him with a base hit, and the Hops score 3. All 3 runs in the third inning would be earned, and that would be it for Taylor Dollar. 2 2/3 innings, 8 hits, 7 runs, 4 earned. He walked 3, struck out 1. Josefa with an RBI fielder's choice, and Dix with an RBI single in that third inning. Also, another steal and a throwing error, allowing Avery Owusu-Asidu to score after he'd reached base on a walk. It was Josefa who stole second and advanced to third on the throwing error, scoring on the Dix single. So the Hops had a 7-0 lead early, but Everett gets a run in the fourth inning off Kyle Ayers. RBI single by Carlos Jimenez, who was a 2-out, none-on rally. Brandon Eike reaching on a base hit. And then 2 more in the fifth, back-to-back singles from Sanchez and D'Onofrio at the bottom of the order. And a balk would score Sanchez. A wild pitch would play D'Onofrio. 2 more runs off Juan Gonzalez in the sixth inning after a sacrifice fly by Anthony D'Onofrio. Johnny Farmelo up there with a chance to tie the game with a home run, but Gonzalez struck him out and then pitched a scoreless seventh, again facing the tying run after an error put Josh Karen aboard, but he got Brandon Eike to ground out to second base. And then the Hops put it away with some late offense against the Everett bullpen. 2 runs in the eighth inning off Gabriel Sosa, 3 more in the ninth off Sam Whiting. And in all, a 16-hit attack tonight for the Hillsborough Hops. Jose Mejia, 5 times on base, 3-for-4, 2 runs, 2 RBIs, a double, and 2 walks. Dix, as I mentioned, scores 3 runs with 2 hits and an RBI tonight and a pair of steals. AOA with 2 hits, 2 walks, 2 runs scored, and a stolen base. Modafi Marte, a 3-hit night with an RBI. And, yeah, a lot of contributions tonight from the Hillsborough Hops. The win to Ayers, 5 innings, 7 hits, 3 runs all earned. He struck out 6 and walked 1 batter. He goes to 4-2 on the season. Dollard now 1-6 with the loss. No home runs. Time of the game, 3 hours and 8 minutes. 1,116 here to see it. And they see the Hops not exactly cruise, but win going away by a score of 12-5. They go to 31-33 And now just a game behind Everett in the standings. The Aqua Sox, an even 500, 32 wins, 32 losses. Tri-City also losing. So the Hops, a game back of third place Everett, two games back of second place Tri-City with two games remaining in the first half of the schedule. Aqua Sox home record drops to 19-12. Hops home road record improves to 14-20 on the season. So if they can win two more, and Eugene can win two more in Tri-City, the Hops will finish the first half in a second-place tie with the Tri-City Dust Devils. Eugene winning 10-6 tonight at Tri-City. Spokane outlasting Vancouver 15-11 in other Northwest League action tonight. Tomorrow, we'll be back on the air at 6:50 with our pregame coverage. First pitch coming your way at 7:05. Wellington Arocena coming off a really good outing last week against Tri-City. It'll be his 12th appearance, 11th start of the season. And he's got a 1-0 record, a 3.60 ERA. He'll be facing off against Adam Mayer, the former Oregon Duck. He's 1-2 with a 5.26 earned run average in 10 appearances this year. Game two of the six-game series tomorrow night on Rip City Radio. A reminder, Rip City Radio, your home for World Cup soccer. Although your next action comes on Friday, we'll keep you apprised of the schedule of that going forward. But we can tell you, Hops baseball coming your way starting at 6:50 for the rest of the weeknights this week, Wednesday and Thursday at least. We'll see if we have a pregame or not on Friday with the World Cup coming into play. But until then, our thanks to our producer, Brendan Slaughter, doing a great job as always. I'm Matt Rickard, thanking you for joining us. Again, your final. The Hillsborough Hops defeat the Everett Aqua Sox 12-5. Good night, everybody.
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7: Here's a Thursday night. One weekend you didn't have a game at all.
8: You only had one weekend game overall.
7: Yeah, and it was a Saturday.
8: Yeah.
7: Which is generally not your television night. I mean, hopefully they counted you in their census of watchers, you and the people that left your parties at that restaurant. Still want to check in. What was that woman's name? Karen?
8: No, Karen. Yeah, Karen, to watch the game with
7: okay.
8: me.
7: Yeah. You know, I mean, like, all of that to say, however people got to the TV at whatever point in the game, I mean, five-game series, hotly contested, two massive storylines, the rise, the fall, the origin story, the villain arc of Victor Wembanyama, and the Knicks who became, I'm not doing the America's team, but embraced as much as a New York team can be by a nationwide audience. How's that for couching it?
8: A little bit,
7: right? Well, come in, look, you're not going to get a full nation to say, oh, yeah, here are the Lakers again. Even the Dodgers are a fun story, except for, you know, even the base. People that don't know anything about baseball, it's like they spend a lot of money, right? So immediately there's a negativity. Or people who have never been to LA or New York have their thoughts about those respective cities. So maybe they sit down to watch a few minutes of it just to cheer against. But however you came in, wherever you came in those five games, and certainly for that final throws of things on game five, I mean, you were treated to a masterpiece, right? Breen did a hell of a job, as he always does. I know a lot of folks were lamenting you didn't get a lot of extra bang, bang, bangs or anything like that. But the emotion of the building, I mean, it permeated everything, right? Add the backdrop of the people that are in all these viewing parties and assembling all over the city, and you get this massive number for Adam Silver, who says, look, everything's fine. Like that is also the best and worst of things. Like, well, the regular season, whatever, come or don't, we'll make up some numbers because they were historically bad before this. But look at what we have in the playoffs.
8: Well, I think you also have to, and this again, but I'll say something great about him and something you probably haven't heard, is that you look at the best players in the NBA, right? The most popular players. Everybody loves watching Wemby. Mm-hmm. Wemby's a villain, though, right? We watch Wemby. Everybody loves watching Wemby, but he's a villain. So he's polarizing, and people kind of hate watch Wemby. People have been hate watching LeBron James for the better part of 20 years.
7: Sure.
8: Luka is a great player, but people hate watch Luka. Okay. SGA, two-time MVP in a row. What happens? People hate watch SGA because of the flopping, and people can't stand it. Nobody watches Jalen Brunson with any other reason other than I love watching him play. He's a smaller guy. He's succeeding in a sport where you wouldn't think the guy would succeed. It's not like he's built like a Greek god. He's small, his smaller stature. He's not lightning fast. He's not incredibly physical, but he finds a way to dominate games. And there's something about that everyman quality that people just love watching. They love the way he carries himself. Look, the guy's as classy as could possibly be, right? I told you, I think he's the smartest player in the NBA. And I've seen that over the course of the past few years. But now people are seeing different things of him, and they're seeing everything he represents, and there's just an enjoyment of watching him play, right? There's an old adage that people say about people on the radio, or it used to be where, you know, sometimes people just like listening to hear you talk about something, like the sound of your voice. They just like hearing you talk about things. Well, obviously that's changed in the past 15, 20 years, you know, with strong takes and entertainment value, all this. But, you know, a long time it's been, hey, you know, guys that would start in the 50s and have these radio careers that go until like 2010, like, wow, 60-year career, right? You heard it because for a long time, people just enjoyed hearing them on the radio. They didn't have to really say anything, just to be a friendly voice in the morning. I mean, my grandparents listened to John Gambling on WOR in New York for 40 years. Then they listened to his son, then his grandson's doing shows. Like, they just liked the whole Rambling with Gambling family, right? And it's not like he did anything crazy. It was just, here's a morning show that we're doing news and sports and traffic and everything else. And I'm not, it's not Howard Stern. It's not any kind of crazy. I don't even know that he even cracked a joke. He just had a voice that, yeah, people like listening to him. That's kind of, I think people just love watching Jalen Brunson play because of that everyman quality. And when he does stuff like be able to work Wemby for a right-handed layup when he's lefty, and you see that video and people just go, wow. I mean, he has that kind of quality. And if this was just a New York team, and it was a New York team with a, you know, let's say you didn't have Jalen Brunson, but De'Aaron Fox was their best player, or Dylan Harper was their best player, or somebody that didn't really have a lot of gravitas around, that was just a really talented guy, I think the ratings would have been different. But Jalen Brunson brought people to it. You would say people like to talk and watch Wemby? 100%. More people like to watch Jalen Brunson because that's what he brings, is that enjoyment quality. Just, I like watching him play, and everything about him, from his underdog status to how he carries himself, that's a guy I really like to watch play.
7: Yeah, it's a story, like we're talking about with the NHL and the Stanley Cup Final ratings and trying to find those peripheral fans or tangentially related to the sporting universe that maybe through a book series, a TV show, that door opens. We've talked about it with soccer and Lasso, and Wrexham and other things for years. But for the NBA, the more you saw of Jalen Brunson, certainly for sports fans, he's also a guy, you know, if you still hold that sanctity, we did the whole thing, you know, talking about Sorsby and everything with going to the supplemental draft instead of continuing the college fight. But Brunson is a guy that was a multi-year star in college buckets. We don't get a lot of those, right? It's a Wemby straight from Europe. A lot of guys coming straight from overseas or guys that are one and done. You don't get that identity, that history, that formation. And I think the Knicks, for some folks, they gravitate to it because it is a collection of guys that busted their ass together for years at the collegiate level. The video of Jalen Brunson that gets into the supercut, right, where he's standing there and he finds out about the Josh Hart trade. Like, you would have thought he won the lottery right there.
8: For real? For real? And the guy shows him the phone for real, and he runs away. Like me when they won the championship, yes. And I'm running down the street screaming. He starts running away screaming, they got Josh Hart.
7: But, like, he's staring at the phone for a second. It sinks in. Like, you could see it go through the first layer of his brain into the second, and he starts moving like a little kid. Like, hey, reunited feels so good. And all of that, all of the different talking points. The blank Wemby is even endearing because, well, Wemby lost a lot of his juice. At least short term. We'll see how long that is. Again, 22-year-old guy on a big stage, didn't handle it great, might be excoriated and eviscerated perhaps a bit much, but we'll see how he responds and comes back in the fall. But for Jalen Brunson, it's an easy story to root on, right? Cracking jokes at his guys' expenses while they're on all of these talk shows and doing the early part of the banquet circuit. Can't wait to see what they do for the parade. But at least short term, I don't know. As Cat and those guys were talking about during the series, talking about hope, talking about unity and the city coming together. Jalen Brunson's the guy that's the glue to all of it. And again, at 6'2", he's a giant to me. But on an NBA court, looks like one of us, little fire plug guy with a big hand.
8: And I'll tell you this. I'm so happy. I can't tell you how there's times during the day I'll just go, oh my God, we won the title. Oh my God, the Knicks. I watched the Knicks win the title.
7: Really?
8: I still can't believe it. It just hits me like for a split second and I can't believe it, even though having front row seats to the whole thing. I don't care that they're have the fourth greatest odds to win the title next year, which, oh, what disrespect to the champions. No, well, Giannis's destination has a lot to do with that, and books want to make sure they have their bets hedged. They don't want to, the Celtics to go off at 12-1, then get Giannis and suddenly, oh, wow, man, they should have been at 4-1 or 3-1. But I mean this. If the Knicks go 17-65 next year, I don't care. I really don't care because they won a legendary championship that I'm going to think about probably every day forever. Like that's how big a deal this was. This was worth 5 championships of just about any other team. Again, yeah, of course I wanted to make the playoffs and go far, and they have a really good team and they have the flexibility because Brunson took less money. Again, Brunson. But like if something happens, they went 17-65 next year, I'd be like, yeah, okay. I don't care because look at what they did. This is such a big deal. I really don't care. If they did that, I would think no less. I would be no less of a fan. It really doesn't matter. I mean, I'd love to see them to win. And, I know already people want to turn the page, think about next year. No, no, no. I'm going to think about this for a long time. Again, as long as it's not, hey, they went 8-74 and broke the record for most losses in a season. Yeah. Okay. But 17-65, sure. If that, it's not going to, but if that happened, I really wouldn't care. I'm telling you the truth. I really wouldn't.
7: So before we go to Steve for the final time, I'm going to close the loop by quoting Jalen Brunson back at you as one of his many interviews he's done since winning the title. He got a quasi apology and kind of meandering from Stephen A. Smith, I doubted you and all of that stuff. I won't despair. I won't talk about that again and whatever. And Jalen Brunson just deadpanned. We'll see about that. You saying, hey, I'll be okay with 17-65.
8: Nah,
7: you'll also be in the throes of a jet season. So, yeah, we'll see about that.
8: Nah, I'll just go back. I'll just put my OG jersey on and think about the tip in. I'll just do that, man. That's all I'll do. Time now to find out what's trending in the wide world of sports with someone who's been called the OG Anunoby of Fox Sports Radio. You put a camera on him early in the morning, he's not going to say a lot either. It's Steve DeSager.
5: Oh, I thought it because it was my game-winning tip-in that you clearly have not mentioned yet on this show.
8: Sorry.
5: By the way, this year's NBA Finals drew the largest audience of any pro sports final series of the last decade since the Cubs World Series. There is the late-night World Cup game going on FS1. They're coming out of a hydration break right now. They're through 74 minutes. Austria and Jordan tied 1-1. Now, Austria...
8: Yes! Jordan is tied at one apiece.
5: Not going to be able to get through this in any of the three games when Jordan plays. I can see where this is going. It was
8: a spectacular move by Jordan to tie it at one.
5: It was 1-0 Austria, where it is tomorrow morning, by the way, for these two countries. So, you know, not prime time for anybody. It was a 1-0 lead for Austria at the half. And then Jordan came back in the 50th minute on FS1.
9: Potential danger here. Ali on one.
5: And 1-1 is the score right now as they're at 75 minutes in this game. Earlier,
8: yes.
5: Go ahead, Marv.
8: Timeout, Austria. They want to talk it over. An offensive onslaught from Jordan has tied this game.
5: Well, they did get the timeout just now, and they did talk it over because they just had a goal on video review removed from the scoreboard due to a handball right in front of goal.
8: Matt Gukas wants a timeout. He wants to talk it over.
5: Yeah, this does not go back to the Billy Cunningham era, by the way, the Marv impressions, right? It's only era.
8: Yeah, this is NBC era, Marv Albert. Yeah,
5: we've got the czar of the Telestrator coming up on the show. Oh, that's a good reference for radio, by the way.
8: Austria losing a goal. Not exactly what Austria had in mind.
7: Well, I'll tell you, Marv, you can see it right here where he moves his...
5: The game before this was in Kansas City. Algeria actually had more possession, but Argentina shut them out 3-0. Three goals for Lionel Messi. Norway over Iraq 4-1. Erling Haaland, two goals in the first half. And France's superstar Kylian Mbappe, two goals in the second half. And a 3-1 victory over Senegal in New Jersey. Attendance over 80,000 today. Wednesday's four games include England's opener against Croatia, 4 p.m. Eastern time on Fox TV. Austria has just scored. 76 minutes in, 2-1, Austria over Jordan. Upgrade your FIFA World Cup.
8: Timeout, Jordan. He wants to talk it over.
5: How soon is this show over? Upgrade your FIFA World Cup 2026 setup. 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A reminder, the U.S. doesn't play until Friday, the day game in Seattle against Australia. Tunisia hired a new coach, Hervé Renard, ex-coach of Morocco and Saudi Arabia. Tunisia's former coach was just fired after the first game. Canada's captain, Alphonso Davies, is questionable. He's been limited at practice.
8: Timeout, Tunisia. They want a new head coach.
7: That's never happened in the game.
5: Boy, did they talk it over.
7: In the tournament, yeah.
5: Neymar of Brazil practiced on the side in New Jersey. He's been out for a month with a calf injury. Saints defensive end. Dare I get to this story?
7: Oh, no. No.
5: Cam Jordan re-signed to play one season.
8: Jordan returning once again. Yes.
7: He said, I'm back.
5: That's right. And then he said, final season. And then my family, we'll talk it over. He turns 37 next month. Pro day for quarterback Brendan Sorsby is due to be July 10th in Texas. He has officially applied for the NFL supplemental draft. And in the NHL, Vegas talked it over. And interim coach Don Tortorella will not be back. Dodgers played a game that took an hour 52. Shohei Ohtani with a homer in the 6th, 1-0 final against Tampa Bay. Wednesday afternoon, Ohtani will pitch but not DH. Seattle got Cal Raleigh back, 2-run single in the 7th, 3-1 over Baltimore. Randy Arozarena goes on the IL. Angels and Pittsburgh each won. Houston with 3 in the 8th beat Detroit 4-2. Back to you.
8: Thank you, Steve. Timeout, Steve DeSager. He wants to go home.
5: I'd like to talk it over.
8: Coming up next, speaking of the World Cup, hey, you want a great bit to talk to your friends about tomorrow when it comes to the World Cup and why the U.S. looks better than just about anybody? We'll give you something a little bit different coming up next right here. Jason and Mike, Fox Sports Radio.
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3: We get a goal before Ben Maller gets on the air, we'll let you know. But look, we've talked a lot tonight. No reason to not get excited and go crazy and think anything is possible for the United States. They have played as well as anybody in this tournament through the first week, right? After tomorrow, we get everybody's playing their first game. Yes, Germany looked great. United States looked better. All right. Argentina looked great. United States looked better. There's no reason not to be incredibly excited. And there's, and you're seeing the good teams struggle. Spain struggled. Brazil struggled. Mm-hmm. A lot of teams we expect to be the big contenders are struggling just to get a draw. And one of the reasons that we're seeing it isn't so much about the talent on the pitch as it's about the World Cup being here in the United States, right? Now, when you see stories like, oh, you know, travel, people traveling from the United States internationally is down the last few years. And I read a lot of stuff about that. Oh, people aren't traveling, internationally like they used to. And I remember reading an article about it not too long ago. And, somebody said, listen, I think what people have to understand is that take into account that when we travel United States, anywhere we go outside of our country is an incredibly large hassle, right? Like we have to travel 6 hours by plane and we're still in our own country. The United States is huge. So just think about for a second where, okay, so, oh, we're not traveling. Yeah, because every time we travel, we lose a day going and on the way coming back, we're wiped because of jet lag. Now, when you think about it in terms of the World Cup, normally, where's the World Cup? Well, when it's in Europe, guess what? Half the teams are already there. So they don't have to worry about getting used to the weather, the time change, any of it. When it's in South America, guess what? Half the teams are there because they don't have to worry about taking part in any sort of time change or anything. When it's in Africa, it's there. You know, a lot of teams are there. The United States is the only place where the entire world has to come and play here and play in our time zone and get used to our weather where there's hydration breaks because it's so hot. It's a thing to come here because it's again, it's not like everywhere else where, hey, you can travel and flying from Italy. I mean, bad example because they're not in the World Cup, but like from Italy to London is a 2.5 hour flight, right? Flying from Los Angeles to Seattle is a 2.5 hour flight. Like just think about that. So now you see a lot of these teams that are starting out slow because they have to come here and get used to all of these things and they're starting out slow and they're not. Look, the United States, we didn't have to worry about it. We started out like gangbusters, right? Look at Messi, right? He plays here. Hey, how's a guy who's 48 years old and soccer legend with a hat trick in his first game? Guess what? Doesn't have to use to the time change because he's here, right? He plays soccer. He's played soccer here for the last couple of years. So there is something to that, that when the time, the whole world having to come here is a big thing.
7: Yeah, acclimation to a process, right? We talked about it. Argentina was the first team to come in off the grid at the end of May, but giving yourself a week to 10 days, doing your training processes, getting through. And I don't know that teams were able to necessarily ascertain how easily they'd be able to move about, right? We talk about visa issues and you know, been some discussions there, but a lot of it just going straight to the training process and getting yourself acclimated to the heat. Now, cynics will just say it's full on just cash and advertising. I think we can be rational people and say there's a bit of both going on in terms of keeping these guys healthy so they can finish the job. But in the interim, we've gotten a great first week and the United States attacking as they did. Hope is a beautiful thing.
8: Exit Abbott of Fresca, exit Swollen Dome, the Jason Smith Show with my best friend Mike Harmon. Still 2-1, Austria with the lead over Jordan coming up to the 89th minute. Be more on this coming up with What's Trending and more. For Mike, I'm Jason. My buddy Ben Maller is next. This is Fox. Next, yo.
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15: Argentina's Lionel Messi scored three goals in a 3-0 opening win against Algeria in the World Cup game in Kansas City. In New England, Norway 4-1 over Iraq. Two goals in the first half from Norway's superstar Erling Haaland. And France's star Kylian Mbappe with 2 second-half goals in a victory over Senegal 3-1 in New Jersey in front of over 80,000 fans. Saints defensive end Cam Jordan re-signed to play one final season. In the NHL, Vegas interim coach John Tortorella will not be back. The WNBA's lone game went to Indiana 113-91 over Toronto. Caitlin Clark, 21 points, 14 assists. The Dodgers beat Tampa Bay 1-0 on a Shohei Ohtani homer in the sixth. Houston scored three in the bottom of the eighth to beat Detroit 4-2. The Twins were up 10-0 in the fourth and won at Texas 12-2. Yankees 12-2 over the White Sox. I'm Steve DeSager.
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29: 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I think I'm going to just guess. Coop didn't give me the mentions. 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So that makes the Green Bay Gobbler happy, possibly E-Dog from Long Island and Uncle Mo in Jersey. They're all very, very happy. So our lead this hour, to begin the festivities, we start out with a follow-up to a story we talked about in a previous episode of this show. We go to Dallas, where Cowboys wide receiver George Pickens, he showed up to work. Isn't that exciting? Yeah. People don't talk about it when you show up to your job? Okay. They didn't really talk about it when I show up to my job either. But there he was, Pickens attending the mandatory, as he said he would, mandatory minicamp in beautiful Frisco, Texas. Jerry World. It's right up there with Disneyland and Magic Mountain, the big amusement parks.
2: I love those.
29: That's, it's a lot of fun. So they got roller coasters and twirly things and all that. And they've got a lot of fried foods. It's great. He had skipped. Had skipped the voluntary OTA. So if you didn't follow this story, perhaps you didn't hear about it. We know that Pickens initially was not real pleased with the franchise tag. Well, now he's singing a much different song. He expressed that he's perfectly fine with playing out the 2026 NFL season under the franchise tag. He's going to have to somehow make do, and I don't really know how he's going to do it. These tough economic times, $27.3 million fully guaranteed. And he claimed, of course, he's focused on football first. Something that's never been said about George Pickens, that he's focused on football first. Pickens used the time-tested deflection that he's going to let his agent worry about that. I guess we have some audio just to prove I'm not making this up. Here's George Pickens of the Dallas Cowboys, the franchise player for America's team, commenting on his situation.
3: When I just think about the team, the run we could have had, you know, certain stuff just being in place and could make something bigger, I kind of think about that and take that into a part of a decision to make.
29: Okay. It was a lot of nothing. That, you know what that was? A fluffernutter. That's what that was. There was some marshmallow and some peanut butter. That's a fluffernutter. Yeah. Oh, there's more fluffernutter? Oh, give me more. Give me more.
3: Because the game going to be the game. The money is kind of tagged to it. You guys' job. Tagged to it. Office job. You just kind of want to do your job at the best ability.
29: Yeah. Well, he really didn't say anything. Yeah, that's like drinking soda or something. There's not drinking pop. There's not a lot in there. Yeah. I'm the same way. Like when my contract comes up and I negotiate, I don't do this for the money. Why would I do this for the money? Take care of itself, you know? Come on, everyone's well paid, unless they're not. My God. Now, Brian Schottenheimer, who's the puppet coach there for the Dallas Cowboys, he, of course, waxed poetic about Pickens and his commitment to the team and the Super Bowl goal, which is really funny. The Cowboys are still selling that Super Bowl goal after all these years. You'd think they'd move on to something else, but they're not. And Shoddy noted that Pickens has been golfing. Okay, well, that's great. He's golfing. Must be nice. People that golf are either retired or don't really work that hard. If you work hard, you don't generally have a chance to golf. And if you do have a chance to golf, your body is so worn out by the hard labor, you don't feel like golfing. That's generally how that works. So anyway, we'll see what happens here. But Pickens claims he's not going to hold out. Of course, he doesn't really have an option to hold out. He signed a contract. He will be a full participant when they get to beautiful Oxnard, California, just north of the Fox Sports Radio studio compound here in Sherman Oaks, just a few miles up the road there. A decent drive. And that's where they begin training camp. So that is a good jumping off point. Let us discuss the question. Do you believe George Pickens? We know what he said, and we played a little bit of it. Do you believe George Pickens is perfectly fine? He's good with the Dallas Cowboys franchise tag. So I've got Trickle Down, Gatorade, and Sherlock Holmes. What up, Holmes? And we'll combine all of these things together. We're going to avoid the third rail, my man. Avoid the third rail. All right, we're going to avoid the third rail. So, A, to answer the question, is George Pickens perfectly fine with the situation? Do we believe him? Fat chance. Big fat chance. No, he's pleased with the tag. Like some people are pleased and they claim they want to pay more taxes.
2: Yeah, right. Anyway, listen, right now Pickens is playing the role. He's a character. He's doing cosplay. He's playing the role of model employee of the month. He wants that parking space right in front of Jerry's World. Of course, it's just temporary. The cosplay will wear off. And the first bad game Pickens has, the first time he skips out on team meetings, and that will happen. We'll see how that goes. He's good with the franchise tag the same way people are really happy about going to get a root canal. You're like, wow, man, this is great.

safety laws when driving, it would appear, or not most of them. So Rashi Rice was released from Dallas County Jail. He served 30 days for a probation violation situation. The sentence all stemming from Rice's involvement when he went speed racer. That was back in 2024. You might remember he was renting a high-end car and zoom, zoom around the streets of Dallas there and got into an accident and then just like left the car and walked off the highway and not my problem. You're hurt? Okay, call one of those billboard lawyers. Why not? Knock yourself out. Now, he had pled guilty to related charges, Rashi Rice, including racing and causing bodily injury, which seems like a problem. The probation violation, the reason he was in jail was because he couldn't stay away from the weed, the marijuana. And he was hanging out with Mary Jane, and Mary Jane got him in trouble. And so that led to his booking for a 30-day stay at the Gray Bar Hotel, all expenses paid. Now, upon his release, here's the story. So Rashi Rice, I don't know if you saw this or not, even our blind listeners saw it. I think blind Emmett saw it and blind Seabass saw it. So Rashi Rice, he gets out of jail, and there's a couple of cameras in the waiting room at the Dallas County Jail. Like, they knew, hey, he's going to get out. Let's get a shot of him walking out of the jail. We'll get an interview. That'll be good. Okay, solid, thank you. Okay, so how'd that go? So upon his release, Rice, the Chiefs wide receiver, he spotted the TV cameras and a bunch of dudes with iPhones, because that's the new paparazzo, the iPhone mob. And so he spotted these guys, these middle-aged dudes with the iPhones out, and one had a TV camera, and he saw them, and he thought about, hey, listen, I'm playing for the Chiefs. This is zone coverage. I zig here. I zag there. I get to the open field, and I'm gone. Touchdown, Rashi Rice. Yeah, that's kind of what he did, because... I'm going to try to describe it. So he sees the people trying to get video of him. He then zigs and zags. He then dashes, darts down the street into a waiting SUV and sped away. Zoom, zoom. Got out of it. Now, the video footage went viral on social media. And there were people grumbling, of course, complaining about the reporters chasing after Rashi Rice. Oh, this is the media. Oh, my God. This is poor Rashi Rice. Oh, boo. All right, question. Do you feel bad? Do you feel bad for wide receiver Rashi Rice, the Chiefs wide receiver, for having to dodge a gaggle of reporters leaving the Dallas jail? Yeah, so anyone that believes that, and I'm skeptical how many people are real. As you know from listening to the show and my fifth hour podcast, it is the Matrix. It's a hall of mirrors, social media. So I'm not sure what's legit and not, and I think a lot of it's just bull crap. However, if you are in that minority of people that think, this is not right, poor Rashi Rice, I give you stink eye. I'm giving you the stink eye is what I'm giving you. Rice did not dodge the media. He treated them like cones in a combine shuttle drill is what he did. And honestly, people painting Rice as the victim, like, what is that mindset? Like, you're not using a broad brush. You're using a roller brush is what you're doing. Jeez, bad boys, what you gonna do when the cameras chase you? Yeah, how's that gonna go? So what we saw was the ultimate reverse perp walk. You know, it's like the police, they just in New York a lot. I don't do it everywhere, but like in New York, when somebody gets arrested of high profile, they parade them in front of the cameras into the precinct. It's tradition going way back to the old days in New York. They do it in Boston and a few other places. This is like the reverse perp walk for Rashi Rice. Like, he's coming out, same cameras, same chaos, same circus, just walking out instead of in. Of course, he ran. He didn't walk in this case. And he didn't exactly look bothered by it. He had, in fact, he looked like a guy who was loving it. He had a smile on his face, and it appeared he thought for a moment he was giving an audition tape to the people over at Gatorade for a commercial. He was auditioning for a Gatorade commercial, rocking that fish-eating grin. And it's like, oh, man, this is great.
like he was like signing autographs instead of

0: leaving jail, and he was gonzo. And forget the whole debate we've had about turf versus grass. You've heard that debate, turf versus grass and all that. Fun debate. Rice was running a 4.4 on concrete sidewalks in Dallas. So that's pretty impressive, right? That's how the fields used to be in the 80s, kids, at the Veterans Stadium in Philadelphia and a few other places. They just had concrete. And they put green carpet on top of the concrete, no padding, and that's how the boys played football back in the day, and that's why a lot of their brains are scrambled eggs right now. Yeah, so, you know, Andy Reid must have been watching that. Good old Big Red Andy Reid is getting his tux fitted for that big wedding between his tight end and that singing lady. Anyway, so Andy Reid, he didn't need a medical update because what he saw there, he watched Rashee Rice hit top speed on the streets of Dallas. And so he's ready for camp. That was his sign, Rashee Rice letting Andy Reid know and the boys in Kansas City that he's ready to go. All right, last word, to the draft we go. What? The draft was in April, you big dummy. Well, there's another draft coming up. Now, we know that Texas Tech quarterback Brendan Sorsby, the gambling man, Brendan Sorsby, is planning to enter the NFL supplemental draft. He's made that official, bypassing what would have been his final year of eligibility and his third different college, Cincinnati, Indiana. He was going to play at Texas Tech. The ongoing scuttlebutt, which is all about the big, my God, what's going on here with the gambling, the controversy, NCAA eligibility, lawsuits. There's talk that Texas Tech may end up having to leave the Big 12 as a result of all of this that happened, even though he's not going to play there. So Sorsby's old coach at Cincinnati, his old coach there, Scott Satterfield, said people from the NFL have already started reaching out to him about Sorsby. And so the coach at Cincinnati, his old college coach at Cincinnati, says he expects an NFL team to give Sorsby an opportunity despite the many bets that he made on football and his own team and against his own team and all of that. All right, so the question, NFL teams already making inquiries about the Texas Tech quarterback Brendan Sorsby. Are you surprised? All right, so on this one, I just shrug my shoulders. I just shrug my shoulders is what I do. You don't need to bring in Sherlock Holmes here to see that much of this reporting is being fed by the, it's like a plant from Camp Sorsby, the PR people there. Like, hey, listen, we got to make this seem like this guy's really popular. Why don't we get some dopey bloggers and some social media influencers? The easiest people to pay off are social media influencers. They will take money for anything. It's the easiest crowd. Imagine if they put actual, we have in radio, we have payola rules and laws that we have to follow because DJs in the 60s and 70s were getting paid to play records. Imagine if they did that with social media. It would kill the whole industry. If like you actually had to disclose legitimately who's paying you to say stuff, oh my God, that would be the end. That would be, anyway, the point of all this is it just seems and it smells. Yeah, it smells like a plant. It smells like a plant to me. And if you believe that teams are scratching and clawing and trying to get information, desperately trying to figure out how to draft this guy, I've got a nice bridge in Brooklyn that we can put your name on. You can change the name and we'll just call you. This is classic pre-draft, even for the supplemental draft, myth-making. You inflate the narrative and hope that somebody bites, that someone believes the bullshoy that you're serving up. And let's be real. Do I doubt that there is no interest? No, there's obviously some level of interest, but it's more of it's insurance is what it is. I think of it like insurance, where the NFL kicks every single tire. They go to tire rack. They kick every tire. Then they go to the parking lot. They kick the tire, even the bald tires. They kick them. And this is nothing more than your basic due diligence dressed up in a tux and pretending it is a gala is what it is. And nobody's fighting for the gambling man. Like, well, we'll see, take a flyer on him, maybe. You know, who cares about a sixth round draft pick or something like that? Of course, if you were Sorsby, you'd rather not get drafted and then just pick the team you want to go to. And then that's it. And they're just doing their homework. They're making sure that he's not totally radioactive, Sorsby. It is the Ben Maller Show, and we'll open up the phone lines right now. 877-99-ON-FOX. That's 877-996-6369. Also on the X Machine, at Ben Maller. That's at Ben Maller. The life and times of LeBron. Have there been new developments? I know you're very concerned about where LeBron. That's right, Maggie. Little Maggie. She's all grown up. She's a mom now. But that's okay. That's what happens. It's called life. We'll get to that. And we will do it next. However, it is the A block. And what hour is it? Let's find out.
1: Hour number one.
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0: 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This song right in the demo.
1: I know, right, Bill?
0: Unbelievable. So our music director, Lorena, knows what middle-aged men want to hear on Overnight Talk Radio. Clearly. It is I, Bill Miller. You are locked in. Those of you on the podcast, people don't hear the music, right? They don't know there's any music playing.
1: I feel
0: playing.
1: So bad for them.
0: Yeah. You're not missing anything. Hey, we're here 5 nights a week, and if you want to be part of the live show, and take advantage of live talk radio. Yeah, it's live. We're doing live. At 877-99 on Fox. Now, you don't have to call in. We have plenty of content. We don't need to take a single call. And many of you think we shouldn't take any calls because the calls are terrible. We're gluttons for punishment. We still take calls. 877-996-6369. Or if you just want to hide out and you're at work and you can't be on hold. And
2: that's ass.
0: Yeah. Still be part of the show on X at Ben Maller. It's free.
3: Hey, Ben, how you doing?
0: Oh, hi, Anthony. Yeah. That's Anthony in Louisiana. Call up in a little bit. Yeah. Anyway, you can be part of the show on X at Ben Maller. Lorena is here. She's in a good mood because it's the night we do the Queen of Hearts, which will be coming up later on.
1: We just love.
0: You can say hello to Lorena, FSR Tech Queen, or send a question in hashtag Queen of Hearts. That'll be an hour three. You won't be listening by then, but that'll be an hour three.
1: And you could be.
0: No chance. Kuba Loop, a Bronco fan.
4: That's super.
0: A Bronco fan. And unlike the Broncos, Coop was not arrested again. So there is that. Anyway, back to it. All right, we roll on as we begin with a hodgepodge of football-related conversation here. And Ferg Dog says, I don't know about you, Ben, but I've got World Cup fever. I've watched more soccer the last few days than I have my entire life, at least 5 minutes.
1: I have a very serious question.
0: Yes, Lorena. Lorena has a question. Go ahead, Lorena. Yes?
1: How are we supposed to sleep and watch the games?
0: Great point. Well, you could watch the games and sleep. Now, the thing, I'm watching Team USA, and that's, I'll watch those games on Fox. I don't know that I'm really that invested in, like, Argentina or some of these other matches. Like, I've been watching baseball. Am I not supposed to say that? Am I supposed to lie?
1: I think that's illegal right now.
0: I'm supposed to lie and say that I'm only watching soccer.
1: Okay. It's only FIFA right now.
0: Let's edit that out. We'll do that. Why don't we do that from the top? All right. So
1: I'm dumping it.
0: I'm only watching soccer. That's all I am watching is soccer and nothing else. Nothing else. That is it. No, that was not believable.
1: That was great.
0: No, but I'm getting messages. Like, I got some friends, like, really into this, and they're, like, messaging me in the middle of these random matches. Like, did you see that? I'm like, I don't know what to write back. I'm like, well, I wasn't watching. I don't know. Not a Burner writes in and says, I feel like the Cowboys have just enough this year to win their division. What are the Maller odds on this being the year to bet on Jerry's team? And we'll always bet against, you know, you say bet on black or whatever. You go to Vegas, bet against Jerry Jones' team. You'll win money every year. You'll win.
1: That's
0: gobs,
1: rude,
0: gobs,
1: Ben.
0: And gobs. Doc Dan writes, and speaking of rude, he says, I could see the Vikings drafting Brendan Sorsby. Why not add potentially another problem at the position? It's good at good way to approach it. You've got the little fella. In Alligator Arms Murray, and then he can't play. He's a gamer who pretends to occasionally play football. And then you've got J.J. McCarthy, who just seems to be a college quarterback who for some reason was drafted into the into the NFL with like a first-round pick. It didn't really make a lot of sense. He didn't throw the ball much in college, didn't play that much in terms of making throws. Michigan won not necessarily because of him. And it's wild. Wild and crazy. All right, it is the Ben Maller Show. I mentioned LeBron because we're all fascinated by the life and times of LeBron. There was a developing LeBron story. Yeah, I know you're very concerned about that. LeBron now likely to decide on free agency before July. Oh, my God. No? That doesn't get you tingly? No? Okay. It is, this is our June 17th show. It's still late June 16th. So that would mean do the calendar on that. And you say, okay, well, it's June 17th. And that means by, it's 30 days in the month of June. So July 1st is, let's see here. We got to get through today. 1, 2, 3, 4, 5, 6, 7, 8, 9, 10, 11, 12, 13, 14 days. 2 weeks! 2 weeks! And then LeBron's going to decide where he's going to play. So exciting. No. And, oh, wait a minute.
1: I just can't wait.
0: Yeah, right. Lakers and LeBron James actively negotiating. Little birdie chirping. Lakers and LeBron actively negotiating. What's that conversation like? Yeah. Now, my favorite part of the reporting is the insider Gestapo saying, well, the Lakers have to present a compelling plan to keep LeBron at a reasonable salary. Yeah, I'm sure that's the case. Was LeBron going to run off and play with Golden State and have the over the hill gang there by the bay and find out and go live on Alcatraz Island and a little tent out there and live there and take the boat across to play the games, and it'd be wonderful. It'd be nice views of the skyline of San Francisco, and that'll be fine. So it is the Ben Maller Show. Let's go to the phones. And we'll say hello to Mark, the full name guy, who is up first in the leadoff chair. We'll bump him to the top of the show. Hello, Mark, the full name guy. Welcome.
2: Take the A-train, Ben Maller, right to Madison Square Garden.
0: Hey, Mark, I thought you were never calling the show again. What happened?
2: No, I thought I'd just annoy you just for the heck of it.
0: I'm surprised you were able to call up. Shouldn't you be on your way to New York to go to the parade and have your Nick onesie on and all that? What are you doing here? You're slumming with us.
2: Unless I want to impersonate someone that can walk. I just had surgery on my ankle.
0: Oh, you
2: on
0: did?
2: Friday,
0: okay.
2: The 12th,
0: how did that go?
2: Lucky me. I don't know what to say.
0: Well, I'm asking you a question.
2: I'm on my hands now.
0: How long are you on the injured list for?
2: Oh, months, bro.
0: Months, bro. All right. So you can't...
2: Achilles tendon repair. Ooh. And a fusion of the ankle.
0: That sounds really, really nice. That's like a really
2: snap, crackle, pop. Just you wait, mister.
0: Well, if I'm lucky and I live long enough, I'll have everything.
2: Oh, yeah, Mark, you're so sensitive when I say snap, crackle, pop. You know, it never used to bother me except that I knew you were wishing for injuries.
0: I'm not wishing for injuries. Injuries happen, whether I wish for them or not. They happen.
2: Well, that's true. They do happen.
0: Exactly. Because humans are fallible. They break. That's the beauty of humans.
2: Oh, yeah. They break, and they actually can be repaired. If you're lucky, you may never be as good as you were, but at least you can still be good.
0: Yeah. I mean, you just have to figure, everything's relative, right?
2: Probably will be walking again. Oh, maybe by Thanksgiving.
0: Oh,
2: man. Second surgery, it may not be till after the New Year's 27.
0: So you have to have another operation, though.
2: I have to have surgery on the other leg. Left knee needs to be replaced.
0: Oh, man.
2: So I'm doing a balancing act on an arthritic left knee.
1: Do you like surgery?
2: Oh, I just love it. How did you know?
0: Well, you really do get some good sleep.
2: Lorena.
0: You get some good sleep, don't you? You get a little good sleep.
2: You know me so well.
1: And it comes with a lot of rest, you know, like afterwards.
0: Yeah.
2: The part about watching movies, you know, like all day long. Well, even that can get a little tired, but it's not that terrible.
0: There's only so many movies one can watch. And now you have plenty of time.
2: I don't know about that. I have not watched a lot of movies until I got the internet.
0: Oh, okay. You didn't have
2: several years. I got catching up to do.
0: All right. Well, you seem to be in a pretty good mood by your standards, so that's a good thing.
2: Oh, yeah. I'm just so happy on all these drugs they're not giving me. Ha, ha, ha.
0: Why are they? Oh,
2: you know, I've already been through the small amount of painkillers, and I'm not really in a lot of pain. As long as I don't try to put any weight on my right leg, my foot there.
0: Yeah. Are you on crutches?
2: I'm okay.
0: You're on crutch?
2: I'm actually using a wheelchair, a manual wheelchair.
0: Oh, okay. All right.
2: My own here, Ben Maller. Oh, in a few weeks, I'll have some help with chores.
0: Yeah.
2: I may have one of those. It does not look like a New York sanitation worker strike, thank God. And I will be able to take the trash out myself and do all the.
0: All right. Well, that's very exciting. We'd like to alert all the affiliates. Mark the full name guy. We'll be able to take the trash out.
2: It's so great. I just wish everyone could have surgery.
0: Well, I've had a couple, and I'll have more to look forward to. So I can't wait.
2: Well, here's to surgery.
0: Yes, may we all have many surgeries to keep our doctors happy and employed. Yes,
2: that's right. Got to keep the doctors happy.
0: Yes,
2: I don't want them to kill them.
0: Exactly. Right. All right. Well, Mark, you're in a good mood. I'm sure.
2: I just wanted to mention Ben Mallett.
0: Yes,
2: that you were celebrating that Knicks championship of the NBA.
0: Well, I've tried to tell you, Mark, the full name guy, that I do the show. Whoever wins, I have the show to do. Whether the team I like wins or the team I don't like wins, I still have the show to do. So it doesn't really matter to me who wins. It's more fun if certain teams win. It's more enjoyable to me, but it doesn't really matter. I have a tie. Whether nobody wins, no games, I come in and do the show anyway.
2: Did you not enjoy seeing a team play hard and win games coming from behind two or three times to win games? You did enjoy that, didn't you?
0: Well, I enjoyed the Spurs playing like choking dogs, giving the opportunity for the Knicks.
2: Rather than watching choking dogs just get pounded into non-existence. Yeah.
0: Yes. All right, Mark. You're very talkative today. There's other people that would like to talk. You're bogarting the time, and it's a bad job by you. We hope you feel better, though, and now you have a lot of time to listen to our show, so that's a good thing, right?
2: Thank you. What's that?
0: You have a lot of time to listen. You can't go anywhere. You're a captive audience. You can listen.
2: That's true, Ben Maller. That is very true. That is upsetting to me, Ben Maller, that I cannot walk, okay?
0: I'm sorry you can't. I had nothing to do with it. I did not kick you in the ankle. I did not kick you in the leg at all. I have nothing
1: happy
0: to do.
1: Healing.
0: Yeah, okay, thank you. There's a very angry. Now he's getting angry. See, he worked himself into a lather, is what. The beauty of a Mark the Full Name Guy phone call right there. That's it, right there. The beauty of a Mark the Full Name name guy.
3: Settle down.
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4: Who?
0: To average 15 or more points per game on 50, 40, 90% shooting. 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Again, Karl Anthony Towns of the Knickerbockers and me are the only NBA champions to average 15 or more points per game in the playoffs on 50% field goal shooting, 40% three-point shooting or better, and 90% foul shooting. Who am I? That's the question. The answer, we'll get to it, and we will do it next.
4: Who?
0: However, it is the B block, and let's see, what hour is it?
5: Number one.
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0: the Ben Maller Show as we continue on, chopping down these overnight hours. The red eye flight, not quite at our cruising altitude yet. We're here to the wee hours of the morning. We thank you for being part of the show. And this show is saved in the podcast format every day. So if you can't hang out with us all night, you definitely don't want to miss anything, because that would suck. And you might hear something really funny from Jed Who Fled or Hollering James or who knows who. So keep listening. Marcel in Brooklyn. Dick in Dayton. All the characters that call in the show. So that's on the podcast. Also, the Fifth Hour podcast, which is available every weekend, Friday, Saturday, and Sunday. So check that out as well, and it'll make you very happy. Very, very happy with that Fifth Hour podcast, unless you're not. And then that sucks. Sucks for you. Back to it. Now, back to where we go. Time now for the payoff on the Who Am I game. This is where we pretend to be somebody else. Thus, we call it the Who Am I game. And
1: who?
0: We go to Pro Bouncy Ball, where the Knicks' Karl Anthony Towns and me are the only NBA champions to average 15 or more points per game in the playoffs on 50-40-90 shooting, meaning 50% from the floor, 40% or better from the three-point line, and 90% or better from the foul line. That is the question, and answer? And Eloy from Compton says it's two-time NBA champion and forever Laker legend Slava Medvedenko. Yeah, well, he is right. I remember I was there the night they retired Slava Medvedenko's number, and it was really just a great night, the contributions, because there is a rule. If you play more than seven games for the Lakers, they retire your number. It's really kind of sweet that they do that. It's very, very polite and nice. Rob going with Doyle Brunson, no relation to Jalen Brunson. Are you sure about that, Rob? They look very similar. Doyle Brunson and Jalen Brunson, very, very similar. Chuck the Condor from Alf the Alien Opiner. There's me and Chuck hanging out together at the Clipper News Conference. What else do we have? Danielle Marshall, misspelled by Eek in Roseville, Minnesota. Pele, have you heard of this guy? He's incredible, from Ferg Dog, sudden soccer fan. Cal Raleigh, he's back, from Robbie the Mariner fan. And who else do we have? Page Down, Scrooge is going with Black Luster Soldier. Is that an anime character?
2: Never heard of him.
0: I don't know. I might have made that. Yeah, I mean, that's what he said. I don't know. Blame him. That's Scrooge. He's in the younger demo. What do we have? Page Down. That would be the Camel Cake from Not a Burner. Yeah. I got a cake here years ago, Lorena. And I said, I want a camel, because Adrian Peterson, he's a football player, and at his birthday party, he had a camel at his birthday party. And
2: like, he wanted a camel as a gift.
0: Well, he had a camel. People could take camel rides. And so I got the Camel Cake. It was a really beautiful cake.
2: Did you get to ride a camel ever in your life?
0: I didn't sit on the camel because it was a cake. And no, I don't think I've ridden elephants when I was a kid.
2: I've ridden a camel. It's very lumpy.
0: I've been around camels and they smell. I remember they smell a lot.
2: Yeah.
0: And they chew, and it's, yeah. Everyone chews. Bud Black of the Toronto Giants, from Mr. Nice Guy. Oh, that's a good error card. Samaki Walker from Shane in Des Moines. Kendrick Lamar, who's 39 today, from Late Night Drug Tester.
2: He's old. What?
0: Yeah, old fart. Rudy's going with Kevin Hart as his answer. Scotty Barnes, face of NBA. Scotty Barnes from Analog Al. That's his answer. Mark, the full name guy from Malaprop. Very funny. Mark Eaton, guessed by Josh. What say you, Lorena?
2: Kylian Mbappe.
0: It's an interesting name that somebody told you. No, it's Larry Bird. Larry Bird is the word. The Bird, back in 86, Larry Bird. Hi, it's Ben Maller. 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
8: Here's what you need to know.
16: Argentina's Lionel Messi scored 3 goals in a 3-0 win over Algeria in their World Cup opener. Norway's superstar Erling Haaland had 2 goals in the first half. His team beat Iraq 4-1. And France woke up at halftime and defeated Senegal 3-1. Kylian Mbappe with 2 goals. American star Christian Pulisic is called day-to-day with his calf injury. The U.S. doesn't play till Friday, a day game in Seattle against Australia. In the NHL, Vegas interim coach John Tortorella will not be back. The Dodgers won their home game against Tampa Bay 1-0 on Shohei Ohtani's homer in the sixth. The game took an hour 52. Ohtani will pitch Wednesday, but not DH. The Angels' Mike Trout had a homer 3 RBIs in a 7-0 win at Arizona. The late-night game had the Pirates holding on 6-5 at the A's. Houston with 3 in the eighth beat Detroit 4-2. Yankees 12-2 over the White Sox. I'm Steve DeSager.
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0: Well, not out, but out. Welcome in the beginning of another hour of the Ben Maller Show. We are in the air everywhere as we huddle up and have a piece of the Mythstick biscuit, coast to coast, border to border and beyond, on the vast and noisily powerful microphones of FSR emanating live from the huddle. As we said, we huddle together, guaranteed human, from the world famous Fox Sports Radio studios, where Mikey Cano, don't you know, reminds us this hour made possible in part by our friends at Tire Rack. 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And then there was a call from Filler Up Phil, who said, Ben, the people need to know about Home Depot. 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Did you know? 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You know, I took a whiz with Beckham back in the day when he was playing.
1: Oh, that's fun.
0: And it used to be called Staples Center. I was at a Laker game, and I went to the commode in the Chick Hearn press room, and Beckham came in. And it's when Beckham goes to the bathroom, he's got a security guard while he's, you know, taking the whiz. It's really, really awkward. The only other person I've seen do that is Stephen A. Smith. I had a security guard while he was at the Coliseum during the glory days of USC football. His security guard closed the bathroom down when Stephen A. took the whiz there. So that's a fun fact, by the way. That's an early fun fact this hour.
2: Ben Maller fun fact.
0: 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And Flexus from Rochester and Monkey Biz Doug, he's in South Korea, they both said they can't get enough of Fox One. I said, you know why you can't get enough of Fox One?
1: Why?
0: Because you have World Cup fever. That's why. The excitement of the FIFA World Cup is now streaming live. We're doing live on Fox One, the official English streaming platform to catch every unforgettable moment. 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Download Fox One and experience the FIFA World Cup live. I know Andrew in Bakersfield desperately wants you to do that. So our lead this hour is from baseball. We'll get back to the commercials in a minute. But our lead this hour, I kid because I care. The show's popular. What do you want me to do? I mean, stop listening. They'll have no commercials. All right. So we go to Los Angeles, where Kyle Tucker is off to a rough start for the Dodgers, who won a 1-0 game against the Tampa Bay Rays. in a random Tuesday night at the Ravine. I love when the broadcasters get excited because the game was less than 2 hours. The people that paid money likely wanted the game to go longer, but the broadcasters have orgasms when these games go under 2 hours. Anyway, it was like the shortest Dodger game since the early 90s, like 92 or something like that. Anyway, so if you didn't see the Kyle Tucker story, we talked about this in a previous episode of the show. He has not only been a baseball player, he's been lousy. Now, if you're polite, you'll say he's inconsistent. He's on pace for 13 home runs and 87 RBIs, which is not exactly what you were hoping for when he got the big contract. Now, when asked about his pathetic performance for the Doyers so far this year, he dabbled Kyle Tucker in some self-deprecating humor, a little self-deprecation. So if you didn't hear what he said, perhaps not. Kyle Tucker, he spoke about the lack of consistency, the need for consistency, and noting that even good at-bats don't mean much if you can't sustain that over the long season. He said, quote, it can work for one at-bat or two at-bats or something, but just got to make it consistent, just got to try and come back and do that every single time. So he said, and there were some other quotes, but that's a good jumping off point. So let us discuss the question, where are you at on the Doyers outfielder Kyle Tucker using some, I'll say light self-deprecation in the humor department on his performance for the Dodgers? So I've got fingerprinted, squeaky floorboard, and flying elephant. And we will combine all of these things together, and we will say A, B, C, and 1, 2, 3. That's what we're going to do here. So, number one. Honestly, we love it. And if I quit this job and decide to go into public relations, I will advise the people that take my counsel that the way to go is self-deprecation. There was a broadcaster in San Francisco years ago, Ralph Barbieri, I believe it was. He ended every broadcast by saying, angels fly because they take themselves lightly, which is a great quote, not his quote. He just stole it and used it because that's what we do in radio. We steal things and use it. And it's accurate. I believe that Tucker should have leaned into it more. Of course, it's easy to have self-deprecation when the money's guaranteed. If you know what I mean, you're not singing for your supper. Your supper's already paid for. It's like getting on the boat and it's an all-inclusive cruise. Well, everything's already paid for. You can be a pig. Oink, oink, oink, oink, oink, oink, oink, oink, oink. But listen, self-deprecating humor it's at the very top of the humor pyramid. It is self-deprecating humor. It's the sports equivalent of a preemptive strike. And these guys are so full of themselves, these athletes, they don't know how to do it. Most of them are not good at it. And there's only been a few. The greatest would be Charles Barkley. He's fine goofing on himself, and he didn't have a problem with that and all that. But it is a preemptive strike when you use self-deprecating humor. And Kyle Tucker is doing the one thing that the struggling jock almost never does. And when you use self-deprecation, you get ahead of the criticism. And these guys are so obtuse, a lot of them, they don't understand that. And they never want to admit that they're bad and they're terrible and all that. Everyone sees it. So if you're willing to crack a few jokes about your own lousy play, then what you have done is you have de-escalated the opposition. You have taken away their ammunition is what you have done. And you have upset the mob that is carrying the pitchforks and the torches, because what you have done is you've say, okay, I suck. Well, if they say you suck, you've already said you suck. So whoop-de-damn-doo. And believe me, the mob is restless. And the Dodgers paid a premium. They thought they were getting a Kentucky Derby

And that's what he's doing. If contracts were based on current production, Tucker would be getting paid with arcade tokens. Go play the skee ball. Here's some tokens. Okay, thank you. I'll go play the skee ball. Why not? And so the thing is, if you're going to be playing like a swamp donkey, if you're playing like a swamp donkey, at least be self-aware as a swamp donkey. And Tucker, he could have gone deeper into it. He gave a little self-deprecation, which we fully support. And again, he's got the guaranteed money. He can opt out if he wants. That would be funny. That would be really funny if he opted out, considering the way he's played. All right, now, page two, to the Bronx, the boogie down Bronx, where Aaron Judge is out and Giancarlo Stanton, all these guys always hurt for the Yankees. However, the Yankees they have a problem with Major League Baseball stepping in. Do you see this? No? All right, so the Yankees were given some guidance from the league office on utility man Jose Caballero. Good name, Jose Caballero. Not a good player, but a good name. So the pitch clock routine, if you've watched any of the Yankees while this guy's played, you've noticed over the last couple of weeks this has become problematic for other teams that play the New York Yankees. It has sparked controversy, which we love, and baseball does not, and particularly in a recent game against the Blue Jays, where Caballero was on the naughty list of Major League Baseball. So he apparently must appear alert and engaged. This is from Major League Baseball. He must appear alert and engaged with the pitcher by the time the pitch clock reaches 8 seconds. Are you keeping track of what I'm saying? Oh, so when the pitch clock gets down to 8 seconds, you've got to be engaged. All right? You got to be alert. You have to appear alert. And the deadline for a batter to acknowledge the pitcher is the 8-second mark. Now, Yankees manager Aaron Boone, who's got tenured employment in the Yankee dugout, Aaron Boone said Major League Baseball emphasized looking up with plenty of time to be visibly ready, as some might interpret looking down or late engagement as not being alert. So that was the memo from baseball, the guidance to clarify what alertness means. That's exciting. Again, the core is the 8-second deadline. Now, Caballero, he says, hey, listen, I'm following the rules. I'm not breaking the rules here. The batter has until 8 seconds on the clock to engage. And that's what he's doing. He just does all these gyrations and all this shtick. And he's got this whole thing. It's like a throwback. A bunch of players used to do that kind of crap back when I was a kid. And so he's a throwback to that. And he said that he still needs more clarification from baseball, Caballero. And he planned to talk. He was going to talk to the umpires about this and all. He refuses to give up control of the timing to the opposing pitcher. And so this story's not over yet. The question, right? Major League Baseball looking to put the squeeze play to stop the Yankees' Jose Caballero, his pitch clock shenanigans, his routine around the pitch clock. How does this land for you? So baseball in the past, it's a sport that has always rewarded the pest. Am I wrong on that? I don't believe I'm wrong on that. That's a sport that has always approved the player who is annoying. Like Jose Caballero just happens to be a modern shot clock, if you will, because that's kind of what it is, a pitch clock. The pitch clock era agitator. He's playing for the Yankees. And he can turn a 15-second timer into psychological warfare. It's a thriller. It is an absolute thriller. Major League Baseball created the pitch clock. That was Rob Manfred's baby. And Caballero created a loophole for the pitch clock. And he's the guy. Let me tell you who this guy is. Caballero's the guy who finds the one squeaky floorboard and then steps on it every single time. Every single time just to annoy you. It's classic gamesmanship. I'm fine with gamesmanship. It should be encouraged, not discouraged. You push the edges of the rule book to disrupt the pitcher and give yourself a competitive advantage without actually violating the letter of the law. Like, you know, people say, oh, you were complaining about the cheating ass. 1-1,000, 2-1,000 holes in Houston. And that is true because they broke the rules. They were using buzzers and trash cans and whistles and all that. That's not allowed. This is different. And if you don't understand that, that's a you

0: That's not my problem. That's a you problem. And so it's gamesmanship. He sees it as protecting his at bat, and the opposition and I guess some umpires are like, well, you're stalling. You're not following the rules the proper way. However, let's just be real for a second here. If pitchers are getting rattled by a little deliberate timing by a batter, that to me is not the rule is not the issue here. It's a mental toughness issue, and you've got a puddle on the mound is what you got. And that's the problem there. You know, puddle on the mound, and that would be the thing. So this is what mischief makers do, and Caballero would be that for the Yankees. You know, the old line, you love him when he's on your team, you don't like him when he's on the team, on the other team. And I'm certainly not a Yankee fan. I'm not. However, that type of player, I want more of that. I want my team to have that type of player, because that's the kind of player that gets under the skin of the others, and those that are weak-minded fall victim to this type of activity. And there's apparently a lot of pitchers in the American League that have issues in this department. And so baseball's looking to stop him. Of course they are, because people are complaining, and he's leaning into it. He's like, well, no, I'm not going to stop. And then, you know, everyone losing their minds. Oh, I can't believe this. All right, now, that being said, final point. We go to Milwaukee. We had a star-studded debut for the Brew Crew. Say what? The Brewers called up their 21-year-old shortstop, Cooper Pratt. Who? Cooper Pratt from AAA Nashville. He made his Major League Baseball debut on Tuesday night, starting at shortstop, batting eighth, in a game the Brewers would win over the team named after a bridge, the Guardians. So Pratt had 3 at-bats. He went 0 for 3. He had at least one error when I was watching this game. Had a lot of family there, unfortunately. I think he's from Mississippi, and they were there checking him out. But he went 0 for 3 with an error. Now, the reason this debut got attention is back in April, you might remember, the Brewers signed this guy sight unseen without any big league service time to an 8-year contract for $50 million. He won the Powerball with a club option a couple years after that. So, yeah, we're looking at, you know, an extra $10 million based on performance on top of the $50 million contract. So the question on this one, real quick, what are the odds? What are the odds that Cooper Pratt becomes a superstar for the Brewers, or even a star? Even a star. So based on the number one measurement device in all of overnight talk radio, the Maller Sportsbook odds, based on the Maller Sportsbook odds, he has a 150 batting average. That's a 15% chance when it comes to being a star. And I'm talking legitimate star, true star in Major League Baseball, meeting multiple all-star games, starting all-star games, MVP-level seasons, top tier, the nerds call it war, wins above replacement, and all of that. So that means if my math is correct, my Maller math, and it's always correct, that means that there's an 85% chance that Cooper Pratt does not reach that upper tier and instead land somewhere between solid regular and nice player who never becomes the face of anything. That is the overwhelming favorite. That's the overwhelming favorite here. The Brewers are paying an absolute premium, and this has become in vogue. They're paying a premium for a trip to Fantasyland, and they're riding Dumbo's flying elephant is what they're doing. Round and round and round. Then they're going to go to Peter Pan's thing over there. They're going to do that next. But they're $50 million. This is all in vogue now in baseball. A bunch of teams are doing it. They're like, oh, cost certainty. We're betting this guy's going to, we're going to bet a little, relatively speaking. Because if this guy turns out to be an all-star and as good as a, you know, face of the franchise guy, $50 million in that sport is peanuts. So they're betting $50 million that they're right. He's going to become good over the next 8 years. It's an analytical bet, is what it is. They didn't buy a star. What they did is they bought hope wholesale. Wholesale hope is what the Brew Crew bought in baseball using this. Back in the old days, it was a situation they rewarded production. You had a big year, you got paid. Now you get paid on a projection. Some algorithm spits out that you're going to be good for the next 7 or 8 years. Let's pay the guy. So you're rewarded not on what you actually do. And I'm always skeptical of these guys that take the big contracts and don't bet on themselves. Not that I wouldn't do the same thing. I'm just skeptical of the mindset and how motivated they're going to be throughout their career, because they've already gotten the forever money with proper investment. You never have to work again. And so this is what happens when the nerds have taken over, hostile takeover by the nerds of baseball. They fall in love with projections. They forget about the reality that life gets in the way, right? You get older, you have family responsibilities, and you got relatives that start getting older. They drop dead. You got to deal with all that crap called life, and your performance often falls off, and they just don't factor that in to the equation. So do me a favor. Text me. I want you to text me. My friends in Wisconsin, my brother, he doesn't listen. He's in Appleton. Just send me a text there when this guy starts actually hitting and dominating Major League Baseball pitching. Let me know when that happens. Until then, he's got a chance to be average, and that's it. And it's just spreadsheet fiction. Well, this is not spreadsheet fiction. If you'd like to be part, 877-99 on Fox, 877-996-6369. If you'd like to be part of the program, they're calling it a, and by the way, on X, at Ben Mallory, they're calling it a Foxy tribute. What would you call a Foxy tribute, and why does that get a mention on the powerful airways of Fox Sports Radio? You'll find out. We'll get to that, and we will do it next. However, it is the A Blockity Block. Is there a leprechaun in the building? Let's see.
1: Here. Number two.
0: He's writing his book right now. Is that going to be a New York Times bestseller?
2: Doubt it.
0: Probably not. I'll be in the book. He told me I'm in the book, though. So I'm going to be in the book. I always get every book that I'm in, I buy. There's a few people that have mentioned me in books over these. I always get the books.
2: Sign the book, Ben.
0: Well, I didn't write the book. I'd like to write a book. I had a book deal lined up and then it fell apart. So I don't know what's happening with that. I guess it's on ice right now. 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

0: Well, the Love Shack opens up next hour as it is the Queen of Hearts with Lorena. That'll be an hour, give or take.
1: I just love, Bill.
0: Don't talk to me. But it's the Queen of Hearts, hashtag Queen of Hearts, which many of you are too stupid to spell. So spell check on every device you use these days. So help us out on that. That'll be coming up next hour. Questions you can call in. Most of you don't have the balls to do that. So just hide behind your screen there and send a question in, hashtag Queen of Hearts for Lorena. You can send your calls in. All the lines are full, so we won't give out the number right now. And number will be given out later because everything's full. Don't worry about calling in. However, on the X Machine, at Ben Maller, you can say hello to Lorena, FSR Tech Queen, and Coop, at a Bronco fan. Your comments can and will be used against you in the court of the Maller Militia. All right, back to it we go, and a Foxy tribute. What is that all about? We'll get to it coming up here in a minute. A Foxy tribute. That's right. Yeah, that's what I said. 904 Ray writes in. He says, I heard PCA was trying to get a rule that you shouldn't be allowed to get picked off first immediately after hitting for the cycle. I saw that the other night. Pete Crow Armstrong loves those Dodger fans, the Cubs guy, and he hit for the cycle. At Wrigley Field, went crazy, and then got picked off. Who goofed? I've got to know. Who goofed? King Rory writes in from Wisconsin. He says, Cooper Pratt's a better option than what the Brewers had at shortstop. Well, yeah, they had nothing at shortstop. And you don't know if he's a better option or not. He hasn't played. Anyway, don't you worry, King Rory says. Once this dude's hitting dingers and racking up the RBIs, I will keep you informed. I know you will, King Rory, and you will celebrate, and Stinky Cheese and all the boys in Wisconsin will be very happy. Fargo Pete, who's originally from SoCal. Oh, he's become fully blown Fargo. Like, he's been there a long time. I met Fargo Pete, the Maller meet and greet thing we did in Minnesota. He drove up. He says, hey, Ben, Kyle Tucker cannot be booked on grand larceny until the Dodgers actually have to pay him the money, which won't be until like 2040. Hey-oh! Yeah. That sweet nectar of the gods, deferred money. Now, Monkey Biz Doug would like to alert us that he'll be leaving the active member department of the Maller Militia. He will no longer be an active duty foot soldier. He's selling out. He's moving back from South Korea to the East Coast. He'll be on Eastern Standard Time, and his interaction will be altered, which is his way of saying, screw you! I'm out. Kind of like Legally Blind Christopher sold out and moved to London and left us behind, left us in the dust. And he only calls occasionally. And that's what happens. We lose these good foot soldiers. Remember Autobahn Butch? Lived in Germany, called us up all the time there. Autobahn Butch sold out. Butch came back to the States, lives in California. He calls in twice a year. That's what happens. These dudes, they love the show, and then they get back to their regular lives, and they say, screw you. I'm out. Of course, also, the main reason that Autobahn Butch can't call the show anymore, he's given up his campaign for Ricky Waters into the Hall of Fame. He's already given that up. Late Night Drug Tester says, after today's World Cup games, are we going to get a standings update to see who's winning the World Cup pick'em? That's up to Koopa Loop. I don't think we're doing standings updates, though, are we?
1: I was curious, but you guys said there's just too many games.
0: There's a lot of games to keep track of, and we determine whoever wins the World Cup will be declared the winner, isn't it? And whoever finishes the runner-up, whatever team's second loses the championship game will be the second-place team. Is that how we're going to do it?
2: Yeah, that's what we had decided, because, I mean, these early rounds, like, how do you score them? Like, when there's... tie.
0: Exactly. What do you do with a tie? There's no ties. Yeah.
2: And then
0: ties.
2: And then we thought it would be kind of weird if, you know, somebody does well in the early rounds and then they end up winning the pick'em, even if like their team's not even in the final. That just wouldn't seem right.
0: That would be awkward. That would be awkward. All right. Let's see here. What else?
2: Nobody's been eliminated, right? Like you can't be eliminated yet.
0: I don't think so. Yeah. And this thing goes on until mid July.
2: Yeah.
0: So we've got,
2: it'll get exciting once we get into the, what do they call it? We're in the group stage right now, and then
0: an elimination round or something?
2: Yeah, exactly.
0: Like teams get eliminated. Yeah, that'll be more fun. We need some teams to be eliminated. Let's go to the phones. And eeny, meeny, miny, mo. Let's go to Trent, who's in Wichita. Hello, Trent. Welcome. You're on the Ben Maller Show. What's going on, Trent?
3: Oh, man, I just walked into the gas station.
0: Oh, really? It's always good in the middle of the night to walk to the gas station.
1: Yeah, I love that.
3: I didn't walk. I drove there.
0: No, you drove there. I thought you were walking to the... Are you getting gas or snacks?
3: I'm getting donuts, yeah.
0: Oh.
3: The donuts get dropped fresh.
0: They actually tell you the top donuts are not like Dunkin' Donuts or Krispy Kreme. No. Gas station donuts at like 2:30 in the morning are the way to go.
1: You're wrong. That's disgusting.
3: They are. Quick
1: trip. No way.
3: Quick trip.
0: Any fresh donut is an amazing donut. If you've ever had a fresh donut, we did a show when I was doing local radio at the world's, well, I wasn't the largest one. It was the largest Winchell's west of the Mississippi in Southern California. I don't even know if it's still there. And so we did this remote and they were giving us donuts. It was like that Homer Simpson scene back in the day where he was on the assembly line and the donuts were coming right into his mouth, the fresh donuts. Oh my God. They're so fluffy and light and delicious. Oh, it's so good.
1: Okay. I'll give you a pass. Winchell's has good donuts.
0: All right.
1: For a gas station donut.
2: It's not a gas station donut. That's a donut place.
1: Which one's the gas station donut place? Is it Winco?
0: Well, the greatest barbecue I've ever eaten is at an old gas station in Kansas City. Kansas City Joe's Barbecue. It's at a gas station. You can get gas and barbecue. What's your go-to donut, Trent?
3: Man, you got to get a chocolate bar, maple bar, and they got the pink with the sprinkles.
0: That's the Homer Simpson donut. You got to go apple fritter and cinnamon roll. You got to get those.
3: Those aren't donuts. Exactly,
2: Trent.
0: Those are absolutely donuts. Don't believe the propaganda by Koopa Loop. Okay. Yes.
3: So
0: you don't believe an apple fritter is a donut?
2: You use that one as an example because you know that a cinnamon roll isn't a donut.
0: I said apple fritter and I said cinnamon roll.
2: Yeah, but then when you tried to prove your point, you used apple fritter because you know a cinnamon roll. You can't argue that.
0: I have never been to a donut shop that doesn't have a cinnamon roll. Because it's a donut.
2: But they have bagels and coffee too. Are those donuts?
0: That's not the same thing.
3: Coop isn't a donut.
0: This is advanced algebra, Coop. Okay, you understand? This is not plus minus.
2: No,
0: this is advanced algebra.
2: It's wrong.
0: It is not wrong. Trent, come on. Don't be on Coop's side. What's wrong with you, Trent?
3: I'm just telling you, man. Those aren't donuts.
0: They are donuts, Trent. Like, you know what? You're a schmuck. You're a schmuck, Trent. That's what you are.
2: An apple fritter. Can be considered a donut. I will give that. A cinnamon roll, absolutely not.
0: Cinnamon roll is a donut.
2: No, donuts are fried.
0: Cinnamon roll is baked.
2: It's a baked donut.
0: It's like an air fryer versus a fryer. It's both fried. It's the same thing.
3: I'm going to say no.
0: Well, Trent, you can say no all you want. You can be wrong. You can still say no. It's fine to be wrong. It's okay. You know?
3: That's fine.
0: All right. Well, enjoy your donuts.
3: I wanted to weigh in on something on the finals, actual sports talk for a second.
0: Don't do sports. And what's wrong with you? Huh?
3: I don't know if I heard you saying this, but I did hear a bunch of the talking heads getting after it, and Dan Patrick this morning. Talking about I keep hearing about how the Spurs led for so many, like a percentage of the games and things like that. And that's not a very good stat to say, well, we were winning 82% of the games. That doesn't matter, does it?
0: Well, I'll tell you what that stat is. It's a yabbit stat. Yabbit, yabbit, yabbit, yabbit, yabbit, yabbit, yabbit, yabbit, yabbit, rabbit. It doesn't matter. The only thing that matters is what happens when the time runs out. That's all that matters. That's it. I haven't really made a big deal about that stat, but as other people have, which to me is a more embarrassing thing for San Antonio. I would be more humiliated if I'm the Spurs. Thank you. Enjoy your donuts, Trent.
3: Hey, wait, one more
0: thing. Wow, come on. One more thing never works out.
3: Is that the weed man's brother who did a little bit better and actually went to school, and then he was like the first kid in the family to go to college, but he dropped out after a semester and he made a little bit of money doing some shady stuff and he's living comfortable and Weed Man's just broke and they don't talk anymore. Is that the story with that guy? And he made money off making the Roseanne song with his horn.
1: Does Does okay. he have a brother?
0: I don't know anything about Weedman's brother. I do know that Weedman was very successful in the 80s, had a TV show in New York, well, Public Access, if that counts, and had a cult following. He ran a toy store, and then apparently when there was a big Wall Street collapse, he had made some terrible investments and lost everything. Lost his entire life, became homeless, moved to Florida, and yeah. So I mean, he was hanging out with the party people in New York and all that, living the life. And his kid, I think you're referring to his kid, Trent. His kid is very smart and went to like Georgetown, I believe Georgetown, and graduated and's got a, I believe, a good job and all that. So you're conflating those things. Ferg Dog says Trent doesn't know a donut from his tuchus. He says the cinnamon roll and apple fritters are classic donuts. That's absolutely correct.
2: Who is this, Ferg Dog?
0: That's Fergie.
2: Of course,
0: official judge.
1: Get your knee pads, Ferg Dog.
0: Al Falso says, I 100% stand with Ben Maller on this. Apple fritters and cinnamon rolls are pastries, not donuts. There you go. There you go. All right. I think I messed up the end of that, but you get the point. Yeah. So I was trying to get creative in this. I effed it up. All right. Well, you might have said something that I actually read. All right. It is the Ben Maller Show. Getting foxy with it. How about this? Some Knicks fans honoring De'Aaron Fox as he was the secret sauce for the Knicks to win the championship. His basketball malfeasance. So the Knicks fans have been buying Knicks jerseys with Fox's name on it to celebrate De'Aaron Fox. That's a good FU to De'Aaron Fox. Time now for the Insta Trivia. For the second time in big league history, the first pitcher in the majors to reach 10 wins, it's Aaron Ashby of the Brewers, did so while having all 10 come in relief. So it's Aaron Ashby of the Brewers and blank is the other. Again, second time in baseball history, the first pitcher in the majors to reach 10 wins did so while having all 10 come in relief. That's Aaron Ashby of the Brewers this year. Blank is the other. That's the Insta Trivia. The answer. We'll get to it. We'll do it next. However, it is the B Block. And what hour is it? Let's find out
4: right now. Number two.
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0: is the Ben Maller Show. As we press on through the overnight hours, you can be part of this show. 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It's at Ben Maller Show on YouTube. 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On YouTube, Maller Monologues, other features only available. The real P1s are on that YouTube. Back to it. Time now for the Insta Trivia, and we'll have Maller, the third degree. For the second time in baseball history, the first pitcher in the majors to reach 10 wins did so while having all 10 come in relief. That would be somebody named Aaron Ashby of the Milwaukee Brewers. Blank is the other player to do it in baseball history. That's the question. What's the answer? Mediocre Kabuki says Jake the Snake Roberts. Who else do we have? Late Night Drug Tester says Venus Williams, you are, who is 46 today. King Rory going with Mr. Beast as his answer. Well, that's a good photo of Mr. Beast. What else do we have? Page now, Shane in Des Moines says, one of the nicest guys I've ever met, Sebastian Telfair, is the answer. Andy in Lino Lakes, Minnesota says, one of those knuckleball pitchers. Is it Phil Niekro or Joe Niekro? I'm not going to say what you want me to say, Andy. What else do we have? Page down. Lionel Messi from Femi in Minnesota. Wrong. Oscar Pistorius. Yeah, he's out of jail, though, isn't he? From our friend, the wonderful Rob in Minnesota. Ron Paranoski from Eek in Roseville, Minnesota. That's his answer. Sparky Lyle from Chip and the Q's. Page down. Hugh Hefner from Trucker Joe. You got to have a fall guy. Wilbur Wood from Johnny Q. Bartolo Colon from JT the Wingman. What say you, Lorena?
1: I'm going to say Mr. Bicep, Ben Stiller.
0: The great Ben Stiller. No, that is incorrect. It's somebody named Roy Face of the 1959 Pirates. He went 18-1 out of the Pirates bullpen. There you go. Here we go.
2: It's Maller.
0: How about that?
2: To the third degree. This is when Big Ben gets grilled.
0: Koopaloo.
3: Calvin Johnson said in an interview on Monday that it's only a matter of time until someone breaks his single-season receiving record. He said there's no doubt it'll happen when the NFL goes to 18 games. Ben, do you think it'll happen before then?
0: Yeah, we've come real close. Cooper Kupp came the closest to breaking Calvin Johnson's record with the Rams a couple years ago. Justin Jefferson had a monster year a few years ago with the Vikings. Yeah, I mean, I agree with him. I think it's inevitable it's going to be broken. But it is 17 games instead of 16. Next!
3: 49ers fullback Kyle Juszczyk said that the Niners are being overlooked, but he likes it that way, saying if people want to forget about us, that's fantastic. Ben, are the 49ers being overlooked as contenders?
0: No, they're not a real contender, so they're getting the attention they want. I will promise you, though, Koopaloop, should the Niners outperform expectations, the same Kyle Juszczyk will say, nobody thought we could do it! Nobody believed in us! That's my Kyle Juszczyk impersonation. Is that?
3: I couldn't even tell it was you.
0: Thank you.
3: It was reported this week that the Celtics are, quote, running the risk of alienating Jaylen Brown by shopping him in trade talks.
0: God forbid.
3: If something doesn't materialize, Brown could ask for a trade himself.
0: Oh, no.
3: Ben, do you think it's going to come down to that?
0: All indicators are the Celtics are looking to trade anybody and everybody other than Jason Tatum. My moles in Boston, that's what they're talking about. They want to reshuffle everything. There's an ownership change coming to the Celtics, and which is taking place, kind of a slow transition there. So, yeah, I would be surprised if Jaylen Brown's on the Celtics next year. I'm concerned he might end up on my Clippers. He's not a bad player, but I don't know. He's got one hand, not two hands. Hey, how'd we do, Koopaloo?
3: You pass this.
0: That is a win. Winner, winner, winner! Chicken dinner! Hi, it's Ben Maller. We need to talk. 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
11: Argentina's Lionel Messi scored 3 goals in a 3-0 opening win against Algeria in the World Cup game in Kansas City. In New England, Norway 4-1 over Iraq. 2 goals in the first half from Norway's superstar Erling Haaland. And France's star Kylian Mbappe with 2 second-half goals in a victory over Senegal 3-1 in New Jersey in front of over 80,000 fans. Saints defensive end Cam Jordan re-signed to play one final season. In the NHL, Vegas interim coach John Tortorella will not be back. The WNBA's lone game went to Indiana 113-91 over Toronto. Caitlin Clark 21 points, 14 assists. The Dodgers beat Tampa Bay 1-0 on a Shohei Ohtani homer in the 6th. Houston scored 3 in the bottom of the 8th to beat Detroit 4-2. The Twins were up 10-0 in the 4th and won at Texas 12-2. Yankees 12-2 over the White Sox. I'm Steve DeSager.
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0: Big, here we go, Ben. We begin with Mallet, a public pantsuit.
19: Yeah, that guy.
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0: When I heard this, my BS detector immediately started going, we don't have to tap dance here.
19: Because somebody has to.
0: He has become human toxic waste.
21: I'm afraid I'm repulsed by what he might tell me.
0: Boo-hoo! Oh, my God.
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0: Betting on the wrong horse, of course, of course, of course. Welcome in the beginning of another hour of the Ben Maller Show. We are in the air everywhere as we crowd around the magic radio box, and we are twisting, winding, and gyrating coast to coast, border to border, and beyond on the vast and glaringly powerful microphones of FSR emanating live from the success, the overnight success that has taken 25 years, actually more than that now, guaranteed human from the world famous Fox Sports Radio Studios, where 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The way that tire buying should be. And Mark from Queens said, hey, where can I watch all those World Cup games? And I said, Mark, calm down. I'll tell you. 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If you had the Fox One app on your device, you could have watched Lionel Messi score his first career hat trick in the FIFA World Cup there as Argentina with the big dominating win over Algeria. And that was on. You could have seen that. And it's a bad job by you not having that. But Lionel Messi getting it done in a large way on the big stage. And then I got this other message, and I think it was Swamp Billy. Have you noticed Swamp Billy hasn't called since he bailed out on that boxing match with Blind Seabass? I've noticed. Well, he wanted you to know about gas. I wonder where he went. Where do you think he went? Back in the swamp? Swamp
1: He's
0: Billy?
1: Hiding.
0: Yeah, like he swam back into the swamp. Or walked back in and then started swimming. Well, we need to talk here. 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Now, Lorena has told me if I don't tell you about this, she's going to poke my eyes out. And I don't want my eyes to be poked out.
1: I'll do it.
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0: Well,
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0: Apparently we're not. 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What? Are you serious?
1: Oh, I'm sorry.
0: Come on, Lorena.
1: I'm sorry.
0: You're annoying the Russian kid. He's upset. The Scrooge is upset. What are you doing to me? Seriously. Shame on you. Mediocre Kabuki has had enough. Except he loves Home Depot.
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1: Woo!
0: All right. All right. That was a good shot. I almost hit the camera. I threw it right at the camera. And I almost
1: Great
0: hit
1: job,
0: the camera.
1: Ben.
0: Thank you.
1: Great job.
0: Big hits on the YouTube on that. Big. All right. So I lead this hour. I forgot. What is our lead? Oh, that's right. Viva Las Vegas. Viva Las Vegas. So we go to Vegas. And the early reports indicating growing concern. I love that. Growing concern regarding the Raiders. Number one overall pick, Fernando Mendoza. And based on his early performance during the offseason program, the OTAs, things not looking so good there in Vegas. If you did not see this or hear about it, perhaps not. The chatter from the streets of Henderson, Nevada, the Raiders practice facility. That giant monstrosity in Henderson. So the word is that Mendoza is, quote, not where he needs to be and not where he was expected to be early on. He has been spotted at practice throwing behind receivers. His erratic throws stood out as a uh-oh situation. There were deflections and incompletions. Of course, incompletions happen. Generally, you look pretty good in practice. It's really hard not to look good in practice. And he hasn't looked good, Fernando Mendoza, in practice. There's been miscommunication. There's been some sacks because of the miscommunication. Things are not sounding good, is what we're hearing about the top pick in the draft. So that is a good jumping off point. Let us discuss the question. How do you react to the OTA struggles of Fernando Mendoza with the silver and black attack? So I've got Allen Wrench, rebranding, and Megatron. And we will combine all of these ingredients together, and we are going to make a pastrami sandwich is what we're going to make. Delicious pastrami with the proper bread, the right amount of mustard. Throw some onions in there, some other things. That's what we're going to do. So, first of all, number one, when you're the number one pick.
3: Number
0: what was that?
3: One.
0: Let's do it again. When you're the number one pick.
3: Number one.
0: All right. You're supposed to be turnkey. Is that a correct statement? I believe that is an accurate statement. Does anyone disagree? No one disagrees. All right. So we all agree when you're the top pick in the draft, you're turnkey. You plug them in and then you press play and you have some success. That's the way it is supposed to be. And yet out in Vegas, Fernando Mendoza is the antithesis of plug and play. He is not that. He is plug and pray for patience. That's what Fernando Mendoza is. And the kid showed up to OTAs and the Raiders all of a sudden like, wait a minute, we really do need an Allen wrench and a YouTube tutorial just to get him in the proper position, Mendoza. Things are not going well. And Vegas, when you have the top pick and the Raiders tank, they played Geno Smith. That's a sign you're not really into trying to win football when Geno Smith is your quarterback. If you don't believe me, ask the Jets. So Geno Smith is out there last year. They tanked away a season, embarrassed the legacy of the Raiders. They usually are just bad when they try. They were not trying last year, the Raiders. That was Tom Brady who orchestrated the tank to get the top pick. And then they draft a guy, Fernando Mendoza, and they're like, well, wait a minute here. And we're supposed to get a franchise quarterback. I'm supposed to be the franchise quarterback, and we in here, and it's like a developmental science fair project with Mendoza that he's completely undercooked at this point. What about all the success in Indiana? Okay. Not helping. He's so undercooked. How undercooked is he? You can hear the moo. You can still hear the moo. That's how undercooked he is. Mendoza is the absolute 180 degree opposite of ready to use out of the box. Ready to use out of the box. He is a work in progress, a developmental guy, which is being kind. Good luck. Godspeed to Clint Kubiak, the new coach.

0: luxury watch for $200,000. This guy spent $200,000 on a watch, except apparently he spent nothing. Absolutely nothing. This goes back to December of 2024. Mayweather bought this luxury box, a luxury watch from a place called Gold and Beyond, we are told. I've never heard of it. I don't shop in those circles. That's what I read. It's a luxury resale store in Las Vegas, Nevada. And so Mayweather, so the store thought, paid $200,000 in a check that was drawn from a Wells Fargo account that, unfortunately for Mayweather, did not have $200,000 in the account.
1: Oof.
0: Hate when that happens. Man, that's a bummer. Now, prosecutors claim that Mayweather knew the check would not clear. He wrote it anyway, and that's not allowed. That's not allowed. So Mayweather, he did not appear at the Clark County Courthouse. There was a hearing on Monday. His attorney represented him. There is another hearing in September. It's scheduled in September. So here's the question. What is the word? What is the word for boxing legend Floyd Mayweather being accused of writing a bad check? What is the word? So my word is ramshackled. That is my word, ramshackle. Money Mayweather is supposed to be worth $500 million. However, you got to pay your bills still, right? We all know that, yeah? Okay. Got to pay your bills. The reason the whole situation is so ramshackle, I'll tell you why. All right. This was, in tennis, they would call it an unforced error. I was reading about this. The reason this whole situation is where we are is because of malfeasance by Floyd Mayweather. You see, the store he purchased the watch from, as we understand it, delayed filing a formal complaint with the authorities in Vegas. They allowed Floyd Mayweather ample time to make good on the payment. They said, listen, we understand these things happen. You wrote a bad check, but just give us our money and then we're good and we won't go to the cops. And they waited. Again, this happened in December of 2024, and they waited through January and February and March and April and all the other years. And then they waited some more into 2026 and nothing happened. They said, listen, Floyd, just make good on the payment and you won't have to worry about anything. We're good to go. Now, we assume they just didn't want to burn a valued customer, and Mayweather buys a lot of expensive things. I guess he pays for most of them. Maybe not. Who knows? So after a year, over a year, no response by Floyd Mayweather, no cash, they finally said, okay, we need our $200,000, and they went to the cops. And so Mayweather, he's set up now for a rebranding. A rebranding of Floyd Mayweather. No longer Money Mayweather. How about a new name? IOU Mayweather. Does that, no? IOU Mayweather? That doesn't work? The IOU team? No? Okay. We'll workshop that. We'll figure that out. We're going to workshop that. So imagine this. You spend your whole life building this brand, this mythical brand, the money team, and one bounce check and you've put a stain all over that brand. Of course, this is not just one bad check. Things have not been going that great lately for the money team. If you look at some of the stories that have been in the tabloids recently, this is just the latest in a string of legal and financial issues for Floyd Mayweather. Just based on the tabloids, there's a reported tax debt. There's other lawsuits. And, of course, the recent court order to pay $1 million in back child support to one of his ballet dancers at his club there in Vegas. He gave her an 18-year contract, unrefundable 18-year contract. So things are not going particularly great there for Mayweather. And he's ready to blow this popsicle stand at this point. Now, final thought to the TV land. And I will be Benny Buzzkill, the voice of reason, not Benny Brightside, Benny Buzzkill. So the 2026 NBA Finals between the Knickerbockers and the Spurs averaged 20.6 million viewers on ABC and some other cable channel out of Bristol, Connecticut. This made it the most watched NBA Finals in 28 years. You got to go all the way back to 1998, the last time an NBA Finals did better. And that was the Chicago Bulls.

0: over the Utah Jazz. Believe it or not, kids, the Utah Jazz actually used to have good teams and make the playoffs and sometimes went to the finals. I know it's wild. That's back in the Bronze Age in the 90s. There was no social media in the 90s. Anyway, so that happened. 1998 finals. The Bulls won that series in six games. That was Michael Jordan's last in Chicago. They averaged 29 million viewers. Just over that on NBC. And there you go. Had an 18.7 rating, 33 share, which is insane. So here's the question. I mentioned Benny Buzzkill on this one. So are we getting the full story on the record-breaking NBA Finals television ratings? So obviously not. I am shaking my head no. And now, as the late, great Paul Harvey would say, for the rest of the story. The rest of the story. I've been chatting with my TV friends, which are better people because they're on television and they make more money. So these ratings are like a late night infomercial, but wait, there's more. Yeah, it's called inflation. Let me explain. So the numbers have been put through more Instagram filters than a Kardashian post at this point. Okay. Keep in mind. And I had a TV show for a couple years. Show got canceled, whatever. Things happen. So if you look at television, cord cutting has given a nuclear bomb to TV. And yet we're supposed to believe somehow the NBA finals are magically delicious and the most ratings they've had since 1998. Now, I know there's a lot of Nick propagandists in the media and they're like, yeah, see, and they're spreading the gospel. They got their pants around their ankles. They're so excited about the TV ratings for the NBA Finals. I will be the voice of reason. And I've pointed this out in recent weeks, and I have to repeat it because you're not paying attention. So all of sports TV ratings, if you've noticed, are to the moon. Huge ratings. And it's like that great line from The Wolf of Wall Street. We're in Wolf of Wall Street territory. It's fugazi. It's fairy dust. It's not on the elemental, the chart. It's a Megatron special is what it is. It's a Megatron special, meaning it's a Transformers story. It's more than meets the eye. And it's a case where if you look at this, you say, well, on the surface, it's record ratings. Why don't we believe the propaganda arm of the NBA? However, underneath, as we said, it's more than meets the eye. That's the issue. The NBA Finals didn't suddenly become America's most watched event. Again, the math just got friendlier, as it did for baseball and football and everything. Nielsen, which keeps track of the ratings, they have this new thing they're called, I think it's called Big Data Mythology, which has been a booster shot to ratings across the board. Sports viewership, based on this new way they track the ratings, across the board, everything is up at least 10%. Rough, and sometimes more than that. Like the minimum seems to be 10%. Like the ratings all over the place went up 10%. You cannot compare the numbers to the 90s. There's also the fact that the finals have shifted from, you know, over the air TV, then they're back on over the air, but they were on, you know, cable some years, all that. So, it's kind of like comparing, the amount of horsepower on a Tesla to Secretariat. Well, Secretariat's the greatest racehorse of all time. However, a Tesla would beat Secretariat in a race. Jordan's 98 final drew 35.9 million viewers. So my point is we're not getting the full story. The game hasn't changed, just the calculators. And, you know, if I ever meet with the TV people again, I'll say, listen, if you put the TV show on, our ratings will go up by 10% because everyone's ratings are going up by 10%. It is the Ben Maller Show. Of course, our problem was not the ratings. We actually had pretty good ratings on the show. The problem was the advertising game was not particularly great at that time. Anyway, 877-99 on Fox, 877-996-6369. Also on X at Ben Maller. And get your questions in. The Queen of Hearts with Lorena. That'll be coming up a little bit later this hour. And so we look forward to that. Also later this hour, it's a big hour on the show, because later on as well, we will have a riveting edition of Too Much or Not Enough. Here's the Maller riddle of the day. Norway, that's a country, Lorena. Norway soccer fans have gone viral for doing the blank on escalators in Boston. Again, keep it clean. It's a family show. Norway soccer fans have gone viral for doing blank on the escalators in Boston. That is the Maller riddle of the day. The answer, we'll get to it, and we will do it next. However, it is the A Block. What hour is it? Let's find
1: number
0: out.
1: Number three.
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0: is the Ben Maller Show. A big hour of bits ahead. Everyone loves their bits. Too much or not enough. That'll be a few minutes away. Queen of Hearts with Lorena. And the Maller Riddle of the Day. You can follow the show on the X Machine at Ben Maller. I believe we need a contestant for Too Much or Not Enough. So if you want to play, call right now. 877-99 on Fox. On the X Machine, make sure to click that like button. We have the menu item on there. It's many of you complain about Wayne and Duluth and Truck Stop Fungus. Moan about that. It's right there at the top. So click the like button, the heart button thing there on that post for a menu. That's an add-on item on X. You can say hello to Lorena, FSR Tech Queen.
1: Hi, Bill.
0: And the host of Queen of Hearts coming up in a few minutes there. Hashtag Queen of Hearts. And Koopa Loop, a Bronco fan. That's a Bronco fan. Your comments can and will be used against you in the court of sports radio. Back to you. Well, first we pay off the Maller Riddle of the Day. Here it is, the Maller Riddle of the Day. Norway soccer fans have gone viral for doing blank on escalators around Boston. And the answer we'll give you right now. Let's see, does anyone know the answer? Sawman in Mississippi says doing the New Zealand haka dance. The Macarena from Eloy from Compton. King Rory in Wisconsin says they were singing John Cena's entrance song is what they were. What they were doing. Let's see here. Alf, the alien opiner, says the Batuzzi is the answer. Page down. The PP dance from Lady Sideburns, a fan favorite. The Harlem Shake from Late Night Drug Tester. Yes, the fans of Norway doing the Harlem Shake.
1: I remember that.
0: Yes. what else do we have? Let's see here. Ferg Dog says the Hick Adula is the answer. What else? Chance, I think he tried to say the Macarena, although he misspelled that. The Funky Funky from Donkey Sausage. They were doing the electric slide on the escalator from Andy in Lionel Lakes, Minnesota. JT, the wingman outside Knoxville, Tennessee, says the wild thing. They were doing the wild thing. The Funky Funky from Donkey Sausage. What else do we have? Inca Terror, jousting with alpacas. That's really funny. Jousting with alpacas. What else? Page down. Rowing a boat from Eek in Roseville, Minnesota. The Hokey Pokey.
2: That's alpaca. That's $25,000 yeah. Alpaca.
0: Fish kissing from Courtesy Flusher. Doing the can't touch this from Filler Up Phil.
3: Wrong.
0: Hammer time. Can't touch this. Macaroni, the Macaroni from Chance, the Nasty from Chip and the Q's, the Elf Splits from TMG. What else do we have? Timmy in Busco, Indiana says they were doing the butt, ow, sexy, sexy. There you go. You have to sing it. I'm not singing that, Tim. Come on. Professional broadcaster. Steelers Nasty says, he has something about, Floyd Mayweather. All right, that's enough. Do you have an answer, Lorena? The Maller Riddle of the Day. Norway soccer fans have gone viral for blank on the elevator. Doing blank on the elevator.
1: Doing the can-can.
0: The can-can. No. Well, Eek actually kind of got this right. They were doing the viral, they went viral doing the Viking row. So they were sitting, the escalator was going up, and they were rowing, like they were rowing,
1: oh, like
0: a boat.
1: Rowing a boat.
0: Yeah, it was really funny. It was really funny, yeah. So they're like sitting on the escalator as going up, and then very dangerous, by the way, because if they had like soccer gear, they had the flags on and all that. That stuff gets stuck in the escalator.
1: People have died on the escalator.
0: Yeah, you,
1: getting stuck.
0: But people lose like limbs, and it's really bad. You get hair stuck.
1: Dangerous.
0: You can use your
1: mouse. Have you ever done the splits going up the escalators?
0: Oh, all the time. Back in the day, Lorena,
1: it hurts the back of your legs and your shin. But you know what?
0: Yeah.
1: It's pretty cool.
0: Is it cool? All right. Let's go to the phones. We'll say hello. Do we have anybody for the game? We don't. All right. Call if you want to play a game. 877-99 on Fox. Metaphor Kyle is there. Hello, Metaphor Kyle. Welcome.
4: What's up, Ben? Hey, really quick. If you ain't got nobody for the game, can I do it? I'll tell you my little story about yesterday, my blunder of a day yesterday. But if you ain't got nobody for the game, can I do it?
0: Well, I don't know if you say it like that. I mean, it seems like, you know, nobody for the game.
4: I want to do it. I want to.
0: All right, hold on a sec. Hold on a sec.
1: That's like saying if no one's going to marry you, I'll do it. Like,
0: yeah,
1: I don't want that. I want to be proposed to.
0: Yeah, you know? Come on, man. I want the full bubble bath. Uh-huh. I want the flowers. I want the chocolates. I want everything. I want the mood lighting.
1: Scented candles.
0: Right? A little mood lighting. I want the googly eyes. I want to see the bedroom eyes. I don't just want like, hey, listen, you're pathetic. Nobody likes you. I'll be your friend. I don't want that. I had that when I was in elementary school, and I'm traumatized. I'm middle-aged, and I'm traumatized from that. I don't want that again. Mike the Leprechaun. Hello, Mike the Leprechaun. Welcome.
3: Good morning. I also had the answer correct. Rolling up the Viking ropes.
0: Okay, you want a cookie? Would you like a cookie?
3: No. Oh, no. Give me a cookie for all my three picks yesterday worked out. Today I'm picking Portugal, England, and Colombia to beat the spread. So, yeah, it's not a list. Can I give a list of the people who said yesterday about tackling Marcel? Not a Barner, Justin in Cincinnati, Eek, J-Dog, E-Dog, Alf the Opiner, Mike the Leprechaun, oh, that's me, Seuss, Shaden, the list goes on and on. Micah Decker, Ozzy Waz, Crazy Joe. So, yeah, these are all loyal soccer fans in the Boston Leprechaun Lodge.
0: Oh, they are. I didn't realize.
3: I forgot to mention late night drug tester, USA Sam supporter, and JT the wingman. Sorry. Okay.
0: You're doing list radio. We don't want list radio. Why would you do this radio? That's disrespectful to list radio.
1: You have Ben Maller's name tattooed on your arm. You should know list radio is against the law.
0: That's the highest honor you could give someone.
3: Lorena, I had a list of the songs, and he grabbed it out of my hand and tossed it.
0: I did not. That is incorrect. I did not do that. You're making that up.
3: Well, what did you do so?
0: I went on stage while you were doing the karaoke thing. You were singing, and I looked at you, and I looked at the crowd. I rolled my eyes and then got off the stage and went to the back and hung out with Alf the Alien Opiner and Danny DeVito and those guys. That's what I did.
3: Yeah. Okay.
0: All right, hold on a second. Let's just get to the game. Why not? Hit that. Metaphor wants to play.
5: Ben Maller game. We've endured too many of these.
6: Is it too much or not enough?
7: Enough already.
0: Metaphor Kyle is in Viva Las Vegas, or at least somewhere in that area out in the desert. And are you ready, Kyle?
4: I is.
0: So the way the bit works, all the answers are too much or not enough. You have to get three right to win the game. You do that, we'll give you a golden ticket. If you don't do it, we will give you a different prize package. And in addition to that, you have an option of getting all questions right. If you get all the questions right, well, then you get something extra special. Two golden tickets. Question number one, James Wood. You know who that is?
4: The actor?
0: Baseball player.
8: James Woods.
0: James Wood of the Washington Nationals has 26 games with at least one walk and one run. Is that too much or not enough, Metaphor Kyle?
4: I'm going to go with not enough because I don't watch baseball, so I don't know enough, so not enough.
0: Is it not enough? That is correct. He has 31 such games. Only Ricky Henderson and Mel Ott had more before July 1st. Question number two, before the Knicks, there were 45 straight playoff appearances by baseball, NBA, NFL, and NHL teams from the New York City metro area that ended up without a title. Is that too much or not enough for the Big Apple professional sports scene?
4: That was way too much. New York sucks.
0: You say, are you sure about that? You say way too much. All right, is he right? No,
8: I think you misunderstood. Okay.
0: I think you knew the right answer, but you gave the wrong answer. It's not enough. The Knicks championship broke a streak of 52 straight playoff appearances by New York.
4: Oh, yeah, I didn't understand the question. I'll take the L on that one.
0: You'll have to talk to your professor. Question number three: there are 15 players in baseball with 50 or more runs batted in so far this season. Is that too much or not enough, Metaphor Kyle?
4: I'm going to go with the Hollerin' James approach. Two, not enough?
0: What?
1: He's trying to get both.
0: He's trying to get both.
4: I'm going to go with too much.
0: All right, let's find out. That is correct. There are only 10. Only 10. Good
1: follow
0: job.
1: Your heart.
0: Question number four. This is for the win, Metaphor Kyle. Karl-Anthony Towns. You know who that is?
4: Yeah, cat.
0: Okay. Your buddy
4: scored 4 points in game six, the five, whatever it was.
0: Carl Anthony Towns had a plus minus of plus 200 during the 2026 postseason run for the Knickerbockers. Is that too much or not enough?
4: That's way too much.
0: You sure about that?
4: Yeah, I'm gonna say yeah.
0: So you're saying not enough is the answer, or no? You're saying too much is the answer. Too much, right? Yeah.
4: Yeah. Too much.
0: All right. Is he right? No, it's not enough.
4: Wrong.
0: He had a plus minus of plus 258, the highest in a single playoff run in NBA history. That only goes back to 97 when they started keeping track of that. Question number five. This is it for the win or the loss,
4: right,
0: Kyle.
4: Let's go.
0: Don't choke. There are four rookies this baseball season. With 65 plus hits. And you don't have to know, just the answer is 50-50. All right, so there are four rookies this baseball season with 65 or more hits and 10 or more home runs this season. Is that too much or not enough for the win, metaphor Kyle?
4: That sounds like a real stat, so I'm going to go with not enough.
0: You sure about that?
4: I am.
0: Okay, let's find out. Now you're wrong. I tried to help you. You didn't listen. You know what? You try to help guy out. He doesn't listen to you too much. There's only two that have been able to do it, and that's Sal Stewart of the Reds and some guy named J.J. Weatherholt of the Cardinals. Well, you didn't win, Kyle, but we have a nice parting gift, a lifetime supply of nothing. So if you want nothing, think of the Ben Maller Show. Contact us. We'll send you nothing. So you'll get nothing, and then a round trip to nowhere. So if you want to go nowhere, you can go nowhere. In fact, we'll take everyone in your family. We'll go nowhere. We'll send them nowhere, okay?
4: Hey, listen. Can you hear me?
0: No, I can't, because I got to go. Thank you. We have the Queen of Hearts with Lorena. We'll get to that, and we will do it next. However, it is the B Block. What hour is it?
7: Number three.
0: Well, the Cup is taking over the U.S., and only DraftKings has you fully covered. 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

0: That's the rumor. I hope you guys are having love and luck in your love life. Love in your luck life.
1: Easy,
0: I don't know.
1: Easy for you, sir.
0: Or not.
1: Yeah. All right. Are you ready for questions?
0: Yes.
1: All right. This is very exciting here. We have actual questions from actual listeners. JT the Wingman writes in. He says, if the man grills the food for dinner, is it fair to assume that the woman should be the dish, do the dishes after dinner?
0: Well, I do like the tit-for-tat mentality on that. But usually the female's also making side dishes and doing other things, too. I like the group activity all around, even grilling together. Like, let me get you a beer while you're grilling. You know, it can all be a group activity.
1: Well, I am the dishwasher at the Maller Mansion. It is a... I also cook a lot.
0: Do you have a washing machine, too?
1: Well, it's called the dishwasher. Well, mine's broken right now. There's more on that. It was fixed, and then it broke again, so it's a bit of a problem.
0: So you're doing manual hand washing
1: right now. Which is really a pain
0: in the
1: ass.
0: Now, do you do it because you're more meticulous and you like it done a certain way?
1: Yes. The reason I did it is because my wife used to do the dishes, and then I one time looked in the dishwasher, and at the bottom there were pieces of spaghetti and peas and macaroni. And it made me disgusted. So I was like, "All right, I better do that." And I did.
0: Yeah. I'll do it.
1: Yeah, I don't want that. So yeah, I wash everything off. Let's see, what else do we have? Lady Sideburns writes in, says, "What are some good safe words for playtime?" That's Lady Sideburns.
0: Oh, safe words are fun and a great way to communicate. You know, it could be anything.
1: Yeah.
0: Nothing too simple, though. It can't be like, oh, I love it. Like, it can't be something like that, right? It has to be something that you wouldn't hear normally.
1: Yeah, yeah. It can't be something that you might say.
0: Right. So you would never say kumquat when you're going to, you know, kumquat could be fun.
1: Vegetables, yes. We love our vegetables. Yes. All right. Let's say hello to James in Tacoma on the phones. It's the Queen of Hearts. Say hello to Lorena, James.
2: Hello.
0: Hi, James. What kind of love question you got?
2: Well, question is, in next week, Seattle is having their annual naked bike ride.
0: Oh, fun.
2: And my doctor told me I need to exercise more. My question is, I weigh 310 pounds. So do you think me riding a bike new would be a great exercise for me?
0: I mean, yeah, get out there.
1: I wouldn't want to be the bike seat.
0: Yeah.
1: You might want to get one of those.
0: When was the
1: wide
0: last time you rode a bike?
2: I don't even have a bike right now. If I can borrow one, and plus I'm also 57 years old.
1: Oh yeah, that'd be perfect. You'd be the star of the show there. 57-year-old, 300-pound naked man.
0: I think you should get
1: a
0: mini bike, one of those miniature bikes.
1: Even better, get a tricycle.
0: Yeah. Or a unicycle.
1: Right. And think of the women that'll be all over you there, James.
0: I love that idea.
1: Mean, women love 300-pound men on tricycles.
0: Make the
1: and
0: most
1: bikes
0: of
1: down
0: it.
1: All right, thank you, James. There you go. Enjoy your naked bike ride. Andrew is in Bakersfield. Hello, Andrew.
3: Hey, Ben, a cinnamon roll is a dang donut. But...
1: All right. Ferg Dog says, how can I... I mean, that's not what he called about. How can I get my girl to shut up about Love Island while I'm trying to watch the beautiful game soccer?
0: Put a donut in her mouth. What
1: Hello
0: kind of question is that?
1: Yeah, there's a joke there.
0: Is there a joke? Skip over the joke, why not?
1: I
0: love a good donut
1: Did
0: joke.
1: I do the one from Rob in the 321? Rob wrote in, he says, if you start courting a mate and you find out that her favorite team is your team's main rival, is it a bad idea to move forward?
0: I've gotten this question before, and I like the rivalry in that relationship, but I do see a lot of girls jump ship and join their men's team, so, you know.
1: They sell out.
0: Yeah.
1: Late Night Drug Tester quickly says, is it bad taste to have the newly married woman Zendaya on my hall pass list?
0: No, keep her right there. That's where she should be.
1: That's where she belongs, right there?
0: Okay. She'd be on my list, too.
1: Really? Oh, interesting. That'll be next week. Hi, it's Ben Maller. 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
21: Argentina's Lionel Messi scored 3 goals in a 3-0 win over Algeria in their World Cup opener. Norway's superstar Erling Haaland had 2 goals in the first half. His team beat Iraq 4-1, and France woke up at halftime and defeated Senegal 3-1, Kylian Mbappe with 2 goals. American star Christian Pulisic is called day-to-day with his calf injury. The U.S. doesn't play till Friday, a day game in Seattle against Australia. In the NHL, Vegas interim coach John Tortorella will not be back. The Dodgers won their home game against Tampa Bay 1-0 on Shohei Ohtani's homer in the sixth. The game took 1:52. Ohtani will pitch Wednesday, but not DH. The Angels' Mike Trout had a homer, 3 RBIs, in a 7-0 win at Arizona. The late night game had the Pirates holding on 6-5 at the A's. Houston with 3 in the eighth beat Detroit 4-2. Yankees 12-2 over the White Sox. I'm Steve DeSager.
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23: Ben Maller saying this.
1: Now it blows.
23: Saying that.
1: Genetic phone booth.
23: And
1: Billy Crystal.
23: They held a webinar
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24: He is such a Mr. Softy that he can't play back-to-back.
23: With a big dog touch.
1: It makes me want to puke in my mouth.
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23: Now, live from the Fox Sports Radio studios. Here he is, Ben Maller.
1: Not going anywhere. No. Welcome in. I don't even know what that is. Welcome in the beginning of another hour of the Ben Maller Show. We are in the air everywhere as we congregate, a fine oiled machine, not a wobbler. It may seem like a wobbler. It's not a wobbler. Coast to coast, border to border, and beyond on the vast and dashingly powerful microphones of FSR emanating live. We'll do it live from the diesel. 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The crown is yours. So that's exciting, right? The crown being yours. And but wait, there's more. The excitement of the FIFA World Cup is now streaming live. We'll do it live on Fox One, the official.
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1: Not the impersonator, not the bogus one. 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All right, very good there. And I believe there was some room for some bowl or not. We don't need any bowl. We're good on the bowl. We need bowl.
0: No, I do need another.
1: We need bowl. 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All right. And now, Lorena says, listen, because she got a message. I didn't get this. Lady Sideburns had sent a message. And then Hoosier Bill gave the atomic elbow. That schmuck, Hoosier Bill. And he said, Ben, we need Home Depot. 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And at the World Cup, we had Norway take apart Iraq 4-1 in group play as this is going on right now. France tearing up Senegal 3-1. Is that proper verbiage in soccer? 3-1? That feels like a blowout.
0: I don't speak soccer.
1: I don't. You don't speak soccer? All right. Well, okay. And Austria taking down Jordan, but not Michael Jordan, the country Jordan, 3-1. Austria with the win there. Some of the events, and of course, you had Argentina, don't mess with Messi, as he had the hat trick there in the World Cup. Some of the great moments. All right, we good? Yes, everything good? All right, we'll get back to the commercials in a moment. We now pause for the Mallor monologue. So our lead this hour from the Fox box that rocks, baby, Terry Bradshaw, surprisingly popping up on my radar. And I do have a bit of a history of good old Terry Bradshaw, and he popped up, and this has been making the rounds, the pinball machine of hot takes. So Bradshaw says he is not going to retire. Ever. Never. You're not getting rid of Terry Bradshaw. Did you hear about this? Perhaps not. So the Hall of Fame quarterback and longtime NFL on Fox studio analyst, Terry Bradshaw, 30-plus years at Fox doing NFL. In the studio. He recently said that retirement is not an option. He said, retirement, quote, is not something that I mean. I may not be with Fox, he said. That would be their call, not mine. But, he said, I would still be speaking. But if not doing that, I will still work the Bourbon Trail. Oh, that sounds like fun, the Bourbon Trail. All right. So this, of course, outraged some of social media saying, oh, my God, Bradshaw, he should retire. Jimmy Johnson retired. Why is Terry Bradshaw not retiring? It's not right. It's not fair. We need Terry to go. He's too old. We hate old people because we're the internet. We can't stand old people. That old thing. They're demanding that Terry Bradshaw retire. He's 77. Holy crap on a cracker bat, man. You're too old to watch football if you're 77, said the kiddos. Man. Anyway, all right. So that is a good jumping off point. Let us discuss the question. Terry Bradshaw saying that Fox, essentially he said Fox is going to have to fire him. He's not retiring from the NFL pregame festivities there. How does this land with you? So I've got the dog, PBS and Stealth Operation. And we will combine all of these things together and we're going to make a hoagie. A gabagool hoagie is what we're going to make. And we're going to wash that down with a nice big pint of the Baba Ganoush. I know it's hard to drink Baba Ganoush because it's got the eggplant and all that in it, but just going to, just bear with me. We'll make it kind of a light version of Baba Ganoush and we'll drink the Baba Ganoush. All right, to lead off though, Terry Bradshaw, what he just said this week, he's making the rounds. I should get him on my podcast. I can track him down. Terry's been promoting some alcohol. He's not buying a commercial here, so we're not promoting it. Although if he does the podcast, I guess I'll give him a pop on that. Anyway, Bradshaw's been making the circuit, doing some shows and whatnot. And this is the most on-brand thing ever for Terry Bradshaw. He loves the weekly giggle fest way too much to walk away. And I get it. Bradshaw is basically squatting on the NFL on Fox every Sunday during the fall and the winter time. And at this point, he's the ultimate court jester. He really is, who absolutely refuses to leave the castle, and I'm there for it. I support Terry Bradshaw. Over the years, Terry has made it an art form. The way he does highlights, often butchering names, and it's become his superpower, and it's very entertaining. He's the only analyst, Terry Bradshaw, in America, who treats the multi-billion dollar monstrosity that is the National Football League like a county fair talent show. And he's living the ultimate American dream, Terry. A lot of the kiddos don't even know he played in the NFL because he played back in the Bronze Age. They're like, what, he played the blonde bomber, Terry Bradshaw? What is that? He never actually played? What are you talking about? And so Bradshaw followed a successful, not a great career. He was not a wonderful, he's a Hall of Famer. His numbers were not redonkulous or anything like that as a player. Anyway, Bradshaw played all those years, and now he's had a 30-year run, paid millions of dollars over the year to essentially laugh like a hyena on national television. And Bradshaw's, he's turning to the dog. We want dogs. In this case, he's double dog daring. Double dog daring the TV people over at Fox to fire his ass. And I am perfectly fine with this mindset. Now, full disclosure, believe it or not, in another life, I was reincarnated, but I may or may not have done radio with Terry back in the 90s. And there was a radio station in LA that I worked at that hired Terry Bradshaw to do a midday show. I was already doing the midday show, so it cut into my time. The good news is I got to hang out with Terry a fair amount, and even got to go to the avocado room at the Fox lot.

That's fine. I can only imagine angry Terry at some point, bitter and jaded, angry Terry, when he's not working on the TV, and then that'll be the most interesting and entertaining Terry Bradshaw. So, anyway, furthermore, to Tampa we go, where Buccaneers quarterback Baker Mayfield, remember him? Yeah, he told reporters this week that his contract extension talks are not exactly swimming along here, that they're unchanged, pretty much the same, is the quote from Baker Mayfield, as we, as he had talked about, we talked about this in the previous episode of the show. He said, last he gave an update, he said they're not anywhere close. I know we're very concerned about the finances of Baker Mayfield. Very concerned. Mayfield's in the final year, so that means he's a lame duck quarterback. Final year of a three-year, $100 million deal he signed back in 2023 with the Tampa football team. Question, do you have any advice? Is there any advice that you have for the Buccaneers on how to handle Baker Mayfield and his contract kerfluffle? So this is the ultimate playground game of contract tag, you're it. And so for Tampa Bay, this requires a masterclass, not a disaster class, a masterclass in what we call adult tetherball. You keep the rope, you hold on to the rope, control the pole, and whatever you do, don't get dizzy. Do not get dizzy. And I don't think we need to start a charity for Baker, like a bake sale for Baker. I don't think we need to do that. He is scheduled to make very modest. I love when sports writers and sports media say, well, this is a modest amount of money, $27 million. Modest, my big fat ass. Yeah, $27 million in 2026. It's just wild. Real soup kitchen stuff, right? Hard scrabble streets, the whole thing. Just a real, real shame. However, if you're actually honest about this, Baker, it's like a PBS episode of This Old House, right? This Old House. He's a nice, he's not old, he's middle-aged. Baker Mayfield is a quarterback. You know, it's an old house, nice neighborhood. However, the foundation, it creaks every so often. That's not good. There's some cracks in it. He gives you solid, Baker gives you solid mid-tier quarterback play, which means six or seven games, he's very mediocre. Three or four games, he's bad. And the rest of the games, he's pretty good. That's mediocre NFL quarterback play in modern times. So he's not elite. A handful of games he is, but for the most part, you can't count on him being elite. And 2025 was a clear step back for Baker Mayfield from 2024. And there are legitimate questions that have been asked whether there's long-term sustainability with Baker Mayfield. The man has stretches of excellence, as we pointed out. However, those are packaged around poor decisions. I think the numbers, I read 37 interceptions over the last few seasons for Baker Mayfield. So you're not that far away from an interception with Baker. So what should Tampa do? My advice is to let him play out the season as a lame duck quarterback. And that way you avoid the negative publicity, if you will, of a premature mega deal that could do in your franchise. Let's just see how it goes. I would tag him out. My advice is always tag, tag, tag, tag, tag, tag, tag, tag. That's my advice. It's the NFL's version of dating with separate apartments. Right? Remember our buddy Jay Moore, former Fox Sports Radio talk show host Jay Moore. I read in some story that Jay Moore, who's married to the woman that I guess used to own the Lakers, Jeannie Buss, and they live in different apartments. So, and if you watch old TV shows in like the 1950s, they all slept in different beds because you couldn't fornicate on TV back then. So they were all in separate beds and all. Anyway, so that's what I would do. That's my professional advice. Will they listen to me? Probably not. Probably not. But I'd go year to year. You get the franchise tag. That's how I live my life, year to year. I take it 1 year at a time. That's what I do. Yeah. Most teams don't have the stones to do this. They just don't. Tampa should. And we're really at a fork in the road for the Buccaneers. As if you look ahead, coaches on the hot seat, Todd Bowles is certainly on the hot seat. There were people speculating he was going to be fired after this past year. And the Bucs are kind of in this rut where they're a mid-level team. They're propped up by a crap bag division, the NFC South. So that's where we are with that. And so if you get rid of Todd Bowles, do you change the quarterback too?

0: hit the reset button. All right, last thing. In addition to the contract, Baker Mayfield also, it was revealed, is going to be part of season 3 of Netflix quarterback documentary series. Whoop-dee-damn-doo, right? Whoop-dee-damn-doo. Now, Mayfield had turned down the show multiple times, had a change of heart. The show's already in the bag. It was filmed during the 2025 NFL season, and this is produced by Peyton Manning, who's getting $60 million a year from that small cable channel out of Bristol, Connecticut, to put these shows together. So a lot of money there. Baker's part of an ensemble cast with Jaden Daniels, Joe Flacco, and Cam Ward. That's the guy that gave the famous quote, "We ass," Cam Ward. Mayfield had emphasized that he wanted to ensure that it wouldn't become a me distraction. And so he said, I want to be focused on winning. Question. Are there ulterior motives to Baker Mayfield appearing on this Netflix docu quarterback thingamajig? 1,000%, not 100, 1,000, which is not even really possible. It's 1,000%. If you don't think this is strategic, congratulations. You are in the target demo of, say it with me now, kids, dum-dums. You're in the target demo. This is a stealth operation by Team Baker, the touchdown maker, Operation Stream Team, Baker Mayfield. You know the old line, man, he's playing chess, not checkers. No. He's playing algorithms. Baker Mayfield is playing algorithms. Yes, Mayfield is doing, he's doing the workaround where he's like, listen, we want to get publicity here. He knew looking ahead that the Bucs were not going to give him a contract. This is how I read the room. Tell me if I'm wrong or not. So Baker anticipated he wasn't getting a new contract. He was getting feedback from the Bucs. They weren't ready to give him a new deal. So he's like, okay, I better do the show. People around him are like, listen, do the show and you'll kick some ass on there. And he's doing Netflix arithmetic is what he's doing. It's brand calculus, not charity. This is classic Baker Mayfield. He wants to be the underdog, even though he was the number one pick, played at Oklahoma. I know he played elsewhere at Texas Tech. Number one. Top pick in the draft. He wants you to believe he's the ultimate underdog. And that's the brand. However, he wants other things in addition to that, and it's a leverage play disguised as humility. It's a contract year megaphone. Right? Big deal. Wrapped in that aw shucks, Oklahoma charm, that Boomer Sooner charm, that whole thing. He's essentially running a political campaign. That's my theory on this. Baker Mayfield and his quarterback documentary on Netflix. It's like a political campaign without a voting booth. Ergo, he's weaponizing Baker Mayfield. The audience, the diehards that watch this show, he's going to turn the people to watch that show into foot soldiers to bully the Bucks to pay the man. And this is the first contract negotiation conducted entirely through a streaming platform. So enjoy that. And when Baker says it's not me, I don't want a me distraction. Yeah, on a show literally called Quarterback. Hello, it's called Quarterback. Mayfield is the ultimate guy who says he cannot stand attention while agreeing to have a documentary crew follow him in to Chipotle. I say, what's he going to put in his burrito bowl? I don't know. Watch Netflix. Reminds me of when Russell Wilson, that little weasel, was out in Seattle. And he could not go to a hospital to visit sick kids without 7 different people. He had a sound guy, 2 sound guys, 2 cameras. There was a producer. There was a director. Like, what are you doing? Of course, we were ahead of everyone on that. Mr. Unlimited, we pointed that out a long time ago. People got upset with us, but now they've turned. They've agreed with us now. We were ahead of everyone else on that take. That was a hot take, projecting ahead to what was going to happen. Anyway, it's the Ben Maller Show. If you'd like to be part, 877-99 on Fox. That's 877-996-6369. If you'd like to be part of the program, well, it's the great game. It's also a great time to be duped. It's a great time to be duped. What is that all about? We'll get to it, and we will do it next. However, we go now live to the Lorena Theater in Sherman Oaks, California, iconic Ventura Boulevard. Let's see here. What do we have? What hour is it?
1: Number four.
0: She'll be making an encore appearance later this hour. We'd like to alert all the affiliates down the line. A second performance. 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

0: 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That's at Ben Maller. And in addition to that, Lorraine is here, FSR Tech Queen.
1: Hi, Bill.
0: Don't talk to me, Aunt Koopaloop, a Bronco fan. Your comments can and will be used against you in the Court of Sports Radio. Reminder coming up, Password, the word game of the stars in a little bit. Let's say hello to Dick in Dayton, the legend, the top music artist ever to come out of the state of Ohio. Hello, Dickster.
2: Good morning, Ben and crew. How are you?
0: How are the life of times? Summer, the weather's better here. June, a lot of gigs, Dick and Dayton. You got a lot of stuff going on. You're very busy. You're a social butterfly, yes?
2: Yeah, I've been helping a lot with Heather. We've had like a lot of activities, and they're bringing a lot of musical people in. Every Monday from 2 to 4, they have a group, and every Friday, we have a good group. It's good, but you know, Ben, there were so many people that came to the Stony Ridge, and they called me. They saw me with that picture that you came, and I just never had a better time down there, Ben. It was so nice.
0: Well, it was wonderful. Know? It was great to meet you, Dick, in Dayton. We had a wonderful time. You actually left Ohio. You went to Kentucky, just across the line there.
2: And yeah.
0: It was a traumatic experience for everyone involved, but it was wonderful to see you there and to meet you, and you just get killed it on stage with Ohio Al. And I was very proud. I had two of my guys here, my core members of the Maller Militia, together. Harmony in the community. It was wonderful.
2: Yes.
0: And are you into the World Cup at all?
2: Hey, have you heard from my friend, what's his name, Holler and Al, is it?
0: Oh, you're talking about Ohio. I just mentioned you, Ohio Al. Yeah, the great Ohio Al. I can reach out to him if you want. You guys want to do some gigs or something like that? You know?
2: Yeah, he said he'd keep, you know, contact. I figure he's been busy, but
0: yeah.
2: I had a good time. That was really good. But
0: All right.
2: I just wanted to tell you, guess what?
0: What's that?
2: I still talk to 92, the fan, you know, Jeff and
0: Titus?
2: Anthony Baskin. Oh, they just, I like them. And then I met Nick. He's on the night shift, Nick and John, and they just said, they were talking about the quarterback controversy, and I told them I thought they should use Sanders this year.
0: So that's your official endorsement? So Dick and Dayton is endorsing Shedeur Sanders to be the Browns quarterback. Is that accurate?
2: Yeah.
0: Okay, that's a hot take. Amazing. All right, well, thank you, Dick. Thanks for checking in. We're glad things are going well for you. Be good, all right? Be safe out there.
2: I'll keep in touch, okay?
0: All right, you better. All right, bye-bye. All right, there you go. Hollering, do you call him Hollering Al?
1: Hollering Al.
0: That's great. I love the Dickster. After I just said his name. I just literally said the man's name.
1: Almost as bad as Burrito.
0: Oh, yeah, Weed Man. Yeah. What's his name? I don't know. Let's say hello to 2% Chance, who is next. Hello, 2% Chance. Welcome.
3: First of all, guys, I really want to apologize, man. I've never done that before last night.
0: It's all right. We washed your soap out, your mouth out with soap and water is what I'm trying to say. So we're okay. You had a little bit of a potty mouth. And I think we should be allowed to say that word, Chance. I think we should. You were telling a ghost story, and then all of a sudden you dropped two S-bombs in the span of about 30 seconds, and we had to blow you up.
3: Yeah, it's crazy because, like, a few minutes ago I heard you say ASS word, and I didn't know. I mean, they're very similar, so it is kind of crazy.
0: I agree. They are. You are allowed to say ass, and you pause, and then you can say whole, but you can't say those words together because that'll offend a child.
1: Oh, my gosh. He should go to radio school and figure out what words he can and cannot say on the air.
0: Yeah. Every year, 2% chance, I go to iHeart University, and they teach me what is allowed and not. And I'm in the safe harbor. So we have a little more leeway in the safe harbor.
1: Yeah, play with it a little bit.
0: Yeah.
3: Is it true if you guys let a curse word or two go on the air, you can be fined by the FCC? Someone told me that before. or whatever it's called.
0: Yeah, it is technically true. In fact, not only that, we're a national show. We're on over 600 radio stations, so it's conceivable that we would be fined 600 times, which would mean I'm working at Home Depot if that happens. You understand? 2% chance I will be getting a job at Home Depot if that happens. So,
3: man, that'd be cool running to you at Home Depot. So,
0: well, not only that, by the way, it's a great lead-in. You can upgrade your FIFA World Cup 2026 setup. Build it like Beckham from living room to lawn with the Home Depot and take the fast, free delivery assist. The Home Depot, official FIFA World Cup 2026 supporter, subject to availability. And Hoosier Bill says he lives 150 feet from a Home Depot, the one on Sunset in L.A., and he says when he needs a potted plant or an orange bucket, you guessed it, I always walk over to Home Depot. So that's, and they have the good self-checkout with the handheld scanners. So big endorsement from Hoosier Bill. Isn't that impressive, 2% chance?
3: That is impressive. Cha-ching, you just got the endorsement in. Let me finish this story. It'll be 30 seconds. So anyways, got in trouble, went to this halfway house. I was like 17. Didn't believe in any of that nonsense, ghost or whatever you want to call them. Bed levitated off the ground in the middle of the night. I was in my room all alone. Everyone was outside. Someone was pounding on the window on a third story floor from the outside, scared the heck out of me. There's a few more experiences, but you get my drift, right?
0: Yeah. I know. Are you sure this really happened, or people were they busting your balls?
3: No.
0: Because there's a hotel in Milwaukee which is haunted, supposedly. And sometimes the guys would play pranks on their teammates who were afraid of ghosts. And there was this guy named Adrian Beltre when he played for the Dodgers. He took he slept in bed with a Louisville Slugger baseball bat. I might not have been a Louisville Slugger. It was a baseball bat because he thought he could. But a bat would not work with a ghost, right? Because ghost, you can't hit a ghost. It's a ghost, right?
3: Yeah, it wouldn't work. The only thing I could do is pray and close my eyes and hide under the blankies.
0: You gotta forget. Suck your thumb. You gotta suck your thumb too in the fetal position. Yeah,
3: 100% real. Changed my whole outlook on life.
0: All right. Well, we'll leave it there. 2% chance. Thank you. Say hello to the doc. You got the doc in Chicago. The great Doc Mike. Hello, Doc Mike. You got the doc.
4: Good morning to all of yous out there. I'm heading to Ojai, California, July 22.
0: Really? You'll be in, not that far away from the big studio here, Doc.
4: Pal. Yeah. I was out there in March for a week.
0: You didn't come by? You didn't visit us?
4: No. Well, I was busy.
0: We're busy, too. Yeah.
4: Well, stay that way. If I'm never going to retire.
0: You should retire. Keep going. How old are you now, Doc? How old are you?
4: 81 and a half
0: for Doc Mike. Been calling this show for 20.
1: Wow.
0: But how many years you go by? 25 years, something like that? Some ridiculous amount of time. Oh, way back.
4: Guess what's happening in Chicago?
0: What's that?
4: Westward One has affiliated with theScore, and I'm back on the air.
0: Oh, I heard about that. I heard you've some of our old colleagues work over there, and you've been calling them up. I heard so. Yeah.
4: Black and Adala.
0: I don't know who that is. Let's say hello to Marcel. If you want to promote our show on their network, feel free. Hello, Marcel. What's going on, Marcel in Brooklyn?
5: Oh, the Knicks championship parade. One sleep in. That will be tomorrow.
0: You'll be there, Marcel. Yes.
5: Oh, absolutely. And you guys will be there, too.
0: Well, no, we're not invited. But you'll be, and we're not Knicks fans, but you're a Knicks ambassador, as a Knicks ambassador. Aren't they having a big rally? Is it at Radio City Music Hall they're having the rally? Is that where it is?
5: Well, they're going to be actually taking to City Hall.
0: Oh, I thought they were having an event, though, like a rally type thing. Is that City Hall? I thought it was at Radio City Music Hall. That doesn't matter.
5: Well, actually, it's City Hall.
0: Okay. You're very precise on that. Hey, Marcel, did you see that there's a story in Boston? The Scottish soccer fans have been out drinking all of Boston. They call them the Tartan Army, have taken over the restaurants and pubs around Boston. So much so, Samuel Adams says that the tap room there, the Boston tap room, ran out of Samuel Adams Boston Lager over the weekend because these Scottish soccer fans drank them dry. How impressive is that?
5: Don't drink and drive, folks.
0: Well, they're, I don't know if they're driving. They were just drinking the Sam Adams is what they were doing. Isn't that wild? Yeah.
5: Terrible.
0: When's the last time you had a Sam Adams?
5: Nothing.
0: What's your favorite drink?
5: Oh, give me a guess. Pepsi.
0: Oh, you are a rebel. You
1: Pepsi
0: are.
1: Is a good, good
0: that
1: choice.
0: That is a hard liquor drink, Pepsi. Do your parents know, your Uncle Dynamite know that you drink Pepsi?
5: Anytime.
0: Really? Interesting. All right, well, you want to do TV picks?
5: Well, absolutely. And in just a few moments from now, you're guess it. Password, the word Game of the Stars. So let's get into it.
0: All right, real quick, TV picks. Let's see here. Seuss Dog is on. Hello, Seuss Dog.
5: Hello, Seuss Dog. Welcome to the show.
6: How you doing?
0: Marcel, he asked you a question. You didn't respond.
5: What's your TV pick from last night?
0: Marcel's very serious.
6: I think you watched some old school Hanna-Barbera cartoons, more specifically Space Ghost.
5: Oh, not a mixed match, but thank you for playing with us here.
0: Yeah, all right.
5: Ben, go right ahead, buddy.
0: Doc Mike wants to play. Doc, you're on with Marcel. We're doing TV picks, Doc.
5: Yes, Doc Mike from Chicago. Welcome to the show.
4: I haven't had a television for over 40 years. It's all fun.
5: Ooh, four decades.
4: When I was watching television, it was black and white.
0: Attention, ooh, advertisers. You can reach this coveted demographic. Okay, I think you were watching the World Cup on Fox.
5: I guarantee you with the mixed match.
0: All right. Lorena?
1: I think you were watching Flowers in the Attic.
5: Flowers in the Attic on Hulu?
1: Yeah.
5: Not a mixed match.
1: Darn it.
5: Right. Loop-de-loop, go right ahead. This is going to be same with me and Ben. So what do you have?
7: I think you were watching the World Series of Poker.
5: Ooh, the word world is going to be mixed match.
7: What?
0: What?
5: You know what that means.
0: Oh, I don't know. What does that
5: mean?
0: What?
1: Mixed match alert.
5: And to both of you, the word world. So I go with Ben and the World Cup.
0: Yeah, on World Cup. On
7: but I got it too because the word world.
0: Yes,
7: is, okay.
0: Very similar.
7: Yeah, got it. Okay.
0: Poker, cool. Soccer, it's all the same. It's competition.
5: Yes, it is.
0: Yes. All right. Thank you, Marcel. I appreciate that. Marcel in Brooklyn. Brandon's going to have to call back and Frank the Tank because we don't have time. We have password. Brandon wants to complain about it. What did I do, Brandon? There's nothing to complain about. You have a bone to pick? All right, call back with that. I don't have time for that right now. And we're going to have password, the word game of the stars. By the way, those soccer fans that got bamboozled, a number of World Cup fans claim they bought tickets to the on the FIFA website, and they were scammed out of hundreds of dollars on bogus websites that look like the FIFA website. So they're now, of course, going to social media and complaining about that because that's what you do. All right. We'll get to the password game, the word game of the stars. We'll do it next. However, it is the B block. What hour is it?
1: Number four.
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2: And the password is... Password. You idiot. Password, the word game of the stars. Here's Ben Maller.
0: All right, right to it. Jed Hufled's going to play. Hello, Jed.
3: My name's Jed.
0: Who are you teaming up with, Jed? You got me, Lorena, or Coop?
4: Let's go with,
0: hurry up.
4: Let's go with Lorena.
0: All right. Mark on the north end. Hello, Mark. Welcome.
5: Good morning, Ben.
0: Good to have you. You got me or Coop?
4: I'm going with the man, you.
0: All right. You're out of the show, Coop. Okay, here we go. List the words.
5: This is super high. Super high.
0: All right. 1 to 10.
4: Number four.
0: Jed,
4: number four.
0: You say number four. Lorena, number four. Word number four.
6: Ooh, this one's a good one. Let's go for champion.
5: Winner.
6: No.
0: It's not a good clue. Let's go.
7: It really wasn't.
0: how about, she said champion, how about star?
4: MVP.
0: No. All right. That's not cool. Go ahead, Lorraine.
6: Super.
0: You didn't say it right.
6: Super.
0: You still did
7: super?
0: No, don't help her out.
6: I wasn't trying to do a Maller maneuver, I guess that could have worked.
0: All right, go ahead.
4: Y'all talk too much. We're moving on to the next word. Y'all talk too much.
6: No, get it. Part. You got to get it. Super.
3: I got
4: hero.
3: It.
6: Yay!
0: All right. Mark, pick a number 1 to 10.
4: Really it. Oh, my
0: number
4: gosh. Yes.
0: One. Number one. How about incarcerated?
4: Prison.
0: No.
6: Oh, good one, good one. Let's go with detain.
0: Jed?
4: Detained and incarcerated. This sounds like it should be like mine. This is Jed. The word should be Jed. The word should be Jed.
0: He doesn't know. You should know this. This is something that happens to you a lot.
3: I got it.
4: In prison.
0: No. Go ahead, Mark.
3: Arrested.
0: Yeah, there you go. We'll take that.
6: That was good.
0: Do we have the lead? I think we have the lead.
7: I think it's tied.
0: It wasn't tied. I don't want to tie. Go ahead. Pick it. Hurry up. Jed, hurry up.
4: Nine.
0: What do you say?
4: Nine.
6: Hurry.
4: Rush.
0: Oh.
8: Yeah. Well,
0: come on.
8: Win.
0: That's bull crap. That's not right. Protest. 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
2: What you need to know.
0: Argentina's Lionel Messi scored 3 goals in a 3-0 opening win against Algeria in the World Cup game in Kansas City. In New England, Norway 4-1 over Iraq. 2 goals in the first half from Norway's superstar Erling Haaland. And France's star Kylian Mbappe with 2 second-half goals in a victory over Senegal 3-1 in New Jersey in front of over 80,000 fans. Saints defensive end Cam Jordan re-signed to play one final season. In the NHL, Vegas interim coach John Tortorella will not be back. The W.
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0: I think I'm ready for a new one. 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
1: Me too.
0: Damn. 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
0: But yeah, I think I'm ready. I identified a couple potential candidates for a new intro song, so we'll get working on that. It is Two Pros and a Cup of Joe here on Fox Sports Radio. LeVar Arrington, Brady Quinn, Jonas Knox with you. 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And speaking of the World Cup, here are the results from yesterday's game. France, a 3-1 winner. Norway beats Iraq 4-1. Argentina beats Algeria 3-0. And Austria over Jordan 3-1. So we do have at least, you know, some sort of an understanding as to what the next steps are for old Brendan Sorsby when it comes to his run at the NFL. Tentatively scheduled a July 10th pro day. All right, so there's a tentative schedule for July 10th that he's going to have his pro day. And apparently teams have already started to reach out and have a conversation about Brendan Sorsby. Scott Satterfield, the Cincinnati head coach, he spoke yesterday about some of the dialogue and conversation that has been had there. Let's take a listen.
3: Yeah, there certainly have been scouts, GMs have reached out and just asking questions, and more on a personal level probably maybe than the football level, with their interest, knowing that potentially something like this could happen. I certainly think now that the news is out, over the next few weeks, there's going to be a lot more inquiries about him.
4: What do you hope teams know about Brendan, the person?
3: Mm-hmm. Yeah, I mean, he's a great guy, great teammate, worked hard, gave it his all. You know, I think just obviously a unfortunate thing that happened with him, and again, hopefully he'll learn from it and grow from it.
0: Can I ask you guys a question? Because I was thinking about this earlier, and I know we were talking to Pete Prisco yesterday, and he was saying, what did he say, like a third round supplemental pick? Like that was his guess?
1: He thinks that's where it starts for him.
0: Are we just assuming that he is going to go on the supplemental draft? Because I think it was Todd Monken said a couple of weeks ago when he said, oh man, that's a slippery slope when it comes to that. And I just wonder, are there teams in the NFL that look at this and go, I don't want to go down that road. Like I just, you know, it's not, you know, maybe if he's an undrafted free agent, which I think that's how it works. If he doesn't get taken in the supplemental draft, he becomes an undrafted free agent and then he would be available. I just wonder if there are teams in the NFL that look at this and go, unless he's this surefire, no doubt about it, first round pick, why would we even want to approach this situation? It's just too much noise for somebody to be brought in at this point during the offseason.
1: I don't know. I don't see that being the case. I think you could potentially get a quarterback who, you know, has high upside. And if you're really just concerned about what he did beforehand, that's the only issue. Is the NFL going to punish him or be concerned about him in any way with you using a draft pick on him? That's the only concern you have. Is he worth a draft pick where he could either fall back in this bad habit, or is he going to be punished potentially? And we're wasting a draft pick, not full well knowing the clear picture of what the NFL is going to do. That's the only thing that I could imagine that you'd be hesitant about. We've talked about it before. He can play in the NFL. Now, you know, he's not a first round pick in my eyes. Pete talked about him being starting the third round, people looking at him. That's probably where they'll start, because there's a good chance for some of these teams, they'll have some additional third round picks with the compensatory picks. So third, fourth, fifth, you know, sixth, somewhere in there. That's where I could see him going. But we're going to find out. I mean, if you talk to the young man, you'll like him. It's not like you're going to come away not feeling like he can be a dude, or he can be a quarterback or a guy, a leader in your locker room. It's just going to be the betting situation and how bad it is. Cause as we look at it on paper, looks pretty bad. I mean, I don't know if Indian cricket was involved, but I feel like there's a lot of different sports that were involved in this.
0: The New Delhi Daredevils, man. That's my team. Love Indian cricket.
1: Again, you and him are on the same page. So you can speak
0: I love
1: to
0: the guy.
1: Night.
0: I think he's great. I don't want to, you know, try and make it to where he can't have an NFL career. I just wonder if there are teams that look at this and go, man, the guy was betting on his own team. I don't want to deal with it. I just don't. Like, we're good. And I just wonder how many teams in the NFL fall in that category.
1: But again, like, I don't even think the team's the one that's as much at risk. If they take him and it happens again, there's some other issue. Ultimately, it hurts his career. You know, for them, they miss on a pick, but it is what it is. Like, they took the risk to take him in the first place to see what he could be.
5: Talent talks, BS walks. What does Steve Keim say? He said if Hannibal Lecter could play ball and had talent, they wouldn't say he was a serial killer. They say he had an eating disorder. That's, you know, so when you think about it, as crazy as that sounds, when a guy has talent, teams are going to try to figure out how they can use him. And if it's low impact, which this is, supplemental draft, especially if it is what Prisco is projecting, if it's a first round, if it's leveraged that way, it's a little different, but it's still, to me, it's still, is it worth the risk? It's going to be his talent that dictates that. The rest of it, I think it was stated, one time before previously, this isn't the NFL's problem. And it might have been you, Jonas. And I think you said that.
0: If it was a good point, it was me. Just so we're clear. Man.
5: Okay. All right. Basically that it getting handled and the case being dropped, it not being a case from him anymore, him declaring for the supplemental draft, it all but kind of closes up shop on Brendan Sorsby, the story as it applies to, is this going to continue on? I don't see it following him to the National Football League. And if it does, honestly speaking, hell, maybe a month ago, I would have said, this is something you have to be careful about. This is something that you have to measure and watch. But if you could get through what Mike Vrabel just got through and it not be a discussion point now, it's not even a discussion point now. All I'm saying is,
1: I commend you. I would have thought you're trying.
5: No, I'm not. I promise I'm not. I
1: want to give you a hug because I feel like this subject, you're upset. It's not.
5: I'm not upset at all. Honestly,
0: by the way, LeVar,
5: I'm the one person that isn't upset about this.
0: By the way, today is the day reportedly that the Athletic is going to release their findings. And I was just talking to Ben Maller, and he told me that the Sports Hub in Boston, Felger and Maz, they talked about your take on the Vrabel Rossini stuff going on. So.
5: Yeah. Well, if something as big as that is not a bigger story than what it is at this point, then why would you care about a young kid who was gambling while he was in college and now isn't allowed to play in college and is in the league now? Unless he's a starter, unless he were to climb the ladder of becoming a starter, this is really just becomes a cliff note to his career. It really is. So to me, I don't even see it being that big of a deal once he starts to continue to move forward. The only way it becomes a deal is two ways. One, if he starts, or two, if he starts gambling again and he gets caught. And that's the only two ways that I see this becoming a thing.
0: Can I, all right. So, which would you say is a bigger issue. A player who bet on his own team, not against, but bet on his own team. But he did take the under against their quarterback, right? So that is kind of betting against his team. Didn't he take the under in yards or something along those lines? That was one of the prop bets he had. But whatever, quarterback betting on his own team or a reporter who may or may not have been lit up by a head coach on a rooftop in Sedona. What would you say is the
1: I think he also took the under in LaVar's sacks at one point in time when he was playing for Washington.
0: Really?
1: Just saying.
0: Yeah. Wow, he was ahead of... Jeez. He
5: probably hit.
0: He was really...
5: he was alive? Jeez.
0: That's not...
5: I was a linebacker. I mean, you know, they didn't rush me very much in the league.
0: So. Help Bruce Smith get his record, though.
5: I was there. I was the one. We ran the stunt.
0: So I mean, just answer the question, though. Like, a reporter getting cracked on a rooftop by a head coach or a guy betting on his team.
1: I mean, when you say cracked, what do you mean? That's kind of like open for interpretation.
5: Well, he's trying to make it very graphic, is what he's doing.
0: I'm not. It's, no, I'm just.
1: Well, I'm asking. Like, what was

0: late than Rossini and Vrabel.
1: Yeah.
2: Yeah.
1: But when if they both hit at the same time, which one has more attention?
0: I don't know, man. Like, the whole betting thing is just, it rips away from the integrity of the game. Like, what we're talking about with Diana Rossini and Mike Vrabel.
1: Oh, that doesn't take away from the integrity of the game.
0: Well, not the game, but it, you could say it does from the reporting side, I guess. But what's the game? Once the game starts, like, this dude taking the under of one of your teammates' passing yards.
2: Yeah, that is betting against your own team, by the way. Like, I don't understand. Yeah, that's
0: a pretty big deal.
2: It's like, I just, like, it's problematic, and it, we're just going to, like,
1: I think the issue itself is a bigger deal. But is the issue itself connected to a relatively, nobody knows who Brendan Sorsby is outside of this.
0: Outside nobody. Of this,
1: yeah, I don't think he's significant enough a figure. Like, wow. if you had said somebody like Jeremiah Smith or somebody like that got caught doing this, then I think that it's a much bigger deal. But I just think that he's not a big enough star to me where the allegations against him are so damning. Like, it's bad, but I would think that you got to connect it to the more high profile person that makes it. Like, sometimes it's the person that makes the story.
0: I think I know why LeVar feels this way.
1: Why?
0: Cannons.
2: Oh, that's a great point, man. It always goes back to that.
0: It does.
2: That's a great point.
1: What do you mean?
0: Trust me, you're dizzy right now. Huh? Cannons.
1: What?
2: Huh? What am I missing here? Hey, man. I'm with you. Now it makes sense.
1: Cannons.
2: Like, you know, one story involves that. The other involves, you know, just your run-of-the-mill betting on your own team.
0: I'm going to get off on a side note, but LeVar, did your kids do swim? Any of them?
1: Yeah, sure. I got one that surfs.
0: Well, no, I meant like competitively.
1: No.
0: Okay. Here's my gripe. For parents out there as kids that swim, we had a swim meet yesterday. Oh, I mean, my kids are young, right? I've got a 6, 7, a 9-year-old and there was multiple times, they're doing like the breaststroke or the butterfly. Like, half the entire heat got DQ'd because they didn't have the proper form. And I keep sitting there looking at myself thinking, like, they're 7 years old. Like, we have a little bit of grace with the form on this. Like,
1: jeez. Like, DQ'd?
0: They literally DQ'd half the heat because I don't even know what the explanation is. I'm really curious because I'm watching, and granted, I have no idea about swimming at all. I'm just rooting them on. But I'm sitting there thinking, like, oh, that looks like a butterfly or that looks like a breaststroke. Like, you know, everyone knows freestyle and backstroke. That's pretty easy to see. But I'm like, how are you DQing kids for, like, what, they're not kicking their legs the proper way or something? Like, I'm really curious to hear this explanation, but not to get off on a tangent. Sorry. I just, God, that's been bothering me since last night.
1: They do have the motions online, though. For some strange reason, I know this because I've seen the strokes before. I think I've asked this question in the past, like, how do you differentiate the strokes? Because I know what a butterfly stroke looks like. Right. You know what it looks like. But what constitutes what makes it a legal stroke? So I don't know. But no, I've never had a kid compete. How does one's kid settle in on competitively? Yeah, I want to swim. I want to do meets at a young age like that. I don't know how that.
0: Well, you get them involved because you want them to do something active, but then it's like, oh, this is actually kind of fun. It's like track. Like, I would get them involved in track right now if I could at this age, but there's not really many great track programs anywhere close to where we live. So it's hard to do that, but it's great because it's just them and the clock, right? Like, every single time, whether they are really good at it or not, at least they can challenge themselves to get better every single one. Nice. But it is tough when they're like my 6-year-old and some of the other kids who are like 6 and swim. Man, you are on the balls of your feet waiting to jump in thinking this kid's going to make it or not.

0: like there's times when you're like, I don't know, I need to go in and save this kid. Like, I hope this lifeguard's getting ready to go here.
1: It's been 15 seconds. She hasn't finished.
0: I swear, man. I feel bad, but sometimes you look like they're like they've waterboarded themselves. They try to get time to leave. Please. Just keep kicking, buddy. Keep going. Like, it's not even my kid, and I'm rooting for him. I'm like, come on, man. God. Use your arms. Do something.
1: Is this like an Olympic-sized pool? Like, what size pool
0: is it? Not Olympic. I think Olympic's what, like 50 meters across?
1: Yes.
0: Does that sound about right? It's only 25, so it's a little. But, so it's not far, but for a six-year-old, it takes a little while.
1: Yeah, it's rough.
0: It's great, though. I love it.
2: I would be a heckler. I'd be out there heckling them kids.
0: Well, the thing is you get immediate verification as to whether you swam well or not. Like, the hard thing with last night was they combined a lot of the heats. So you had like older boys and girls swimming with younger. So it was it's not like it normally would be. But in most cases, what's awesome is they hit that wall, man. They look up. It's like they know. And so you know whether or not you won or if you didn't. And it's like, it's one of those things where you're managing emotions, especially with my girls, one in particular, who's a little bit more emotional than the rest. And you're just kind of like, hey, you gotta swim harder. You gotta work harder. You gotta practice more. It's honestly one of the best sports that I was never introduced to ever in my life. But now, like, I love it for my kids because of the impact it has on them like that.
2: It's interesting.
1: Damn.
2: That's cool.
0: Trust me. It's a wild world.
2: Huh. Swimming.
1: Hey,
2: man!
0: But then, the reason why this connects with
2: what we're talking about is the cannons. If it was in the cannons,
1: well, I thought you were going to take it somewhere.
0: You're
1: really
0: swimming
1: dark.
0: In those cannons, which is what led me to get there.
1: I thought you were going somewhere.
2: If it were in the mountains, I get that. If moms and stuff like that were in the mountains, and they were swimming.
0: The rooftop scene Jonas mentioned, it really came back to them being by a pool.
1: It was
2: the cracking, that Jonas mentioned.
0: Which I've never heard anyone use that phrase before in my life.
1: I haven't either.
2: He just tries to be as revolting as he could possibly
1: it's
2: be. Cracking, like that's a revolting way of saying something.
0: I always forget he does this.
3: Can we hear it in a sentence, Jonas?
0: Yeah, Jonas.
1: Hey,
2: very good, hey, Lorena.
1: You could be,
2: look, you caught him.
1: You could be getting cracked. 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
0: You don't have, you tried so hard to make this cool and make this something it's not. 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
1: It is
2: cracking.
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2: LeVar Arrington.
1: Brady Quinn, Jonas Knox with you. By the way, we are going to have the usuals coming up later on. We're going to get it cracking with Petros Papadakis. That'll be yours in hour three of the program.
4: We've got. Aye, Captain.
1: You little bitch.
0: Who just dropped that on Jonas?
1: You little fart box.
2: Oh, whoa.
0: Damn, Lorena.
4: Fart box.
5: Aye, aye, Captain.
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10: Ow! Oh! Woo! Shut it down!
18: Yeah. Get up on your feet!
10: I'm back!
19: It's Wednesday, boys.
18: And get cracked.
1: By the way, you talk about somebody who ran it hard. James Brown.
18: Or was cracking.
1: That guy got after it.
18: Here we go. I'll talk about cracking.
1: Hey, ask Petros about that high speed chase he was in, James Brown. That guy lived a life. It was two pros and a cup of Joe here on Fox Sports Radio. It's LeVar Arrington, Brady Quinn, Jonas Knox with you. We are going to have another edition of In Case You Missed It coming up here a little over 15 minutes from now. But right now, it is time for the Tire Rack Play of the Day.
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18: By the way, he's incredible.
1: Great.
18: Like, I told you guys I saw him play for Inter Miami once. He just does what he wants when he wants, man. It truly is remarkable, and he could have probably had another goal. I mean, he was barely offsides on the first goal that they called, but the first goal he actually scored was just a rocket. I mean, it's fun to watch, you know, when you've got an all-time great, like it was the elite of the elite and their ability to control games regardless of the sport that it is. But yesterday was one of those games that if you are into the World Cup, and like I like watching soccer, it's a different sport for me, but like Mbappe was phenomenal. Messi was phenomenal. Who's the blonde-haired dude looking
1: Holland.
18: Like a Nordic alien?
1: Holland.
18: Yeah, he was fantastic.
1: Yeah, he does look like a Nordic alien. That's a good call.
18: Yeah. Well, huh. Just saying, no one's really brought that to the World Cup attention, but probably should.
1: Huh. You see the Norwegian fans that were going up the escalator like they were rowing a boat? They were sitting on the escalator, and they were rowing the boat as it was going up to the stage.
18: That was cool to you, huh?
1: They're great.
18: You're like, oh, let me bring this up on the show.
1: They're getting slaughtered. Okay, LeVar, what was your favorite part of the World Cup, huh? What was
18: exactly.
1: It?
18: Damn.
1: Exactly.
18: Oh, making really? It's like
21: you
18: that?
21: Talk about the World Cup.
1: Damn.
18: Dang. I will say this, and you need to confirm this with Ben Maller, some of the folks back in Boston. Supposedly, in Boston right now, they're running low on alcohol. Scotland fans are so ridiculous that bars are saying it's been 3x of what St. Patrick's Day has been. Just because they're in town playing.
1: Yeah.
18: You need to confirm this because that would be incredible if that was the case.
19: I saw this as well, and they had to do emergency shipments of beer to get.
18: Yeah. Is this verified? Like, is that a true story?
1: That's what I'm seeing. Yeah, the establishments like the Sam Adams Boston Tap Room and Hennessy's blew through their inventory.
21: Like the same Hennessy's that's out here?
1: Like I don't know.
21: Three Hennessy's in the South Bay. I wonder if that's the same one.
1: But yeah, that is, they got a little bit of a problem there. Those are my people, the Scots, you know?
21: Is it the same Hennessy like as in the drink Hennessy? Because that's kind of weird if... Hennessy's is an Irish pub.
18: What's weird about that, LeVar? Explain it.
21: Well, because Hennessy doesn't belong to the Irish pubs.
18: It doesn't?
21: It belongs in the hood. How'd that work? How did it become ours? I don't know, but
18: well, isn't Hennessy French anyway?
21: I don't know. What is it?
1: So far I'm seeing this. According to the Boston Globe, Hennessy's Bar, a watering hole located in the shadow of City Hall, credited the Tartan Army for drinking all of the beer they had on hand for the weekend, with the owner saying their supply was exhausted on Sunday night after tripling the amount of revenue they raked in on St. Patty's Day. That's getting after dope. It. That's how you do it. That's getting
21: looking,
1: after it.
21: I'm looking up something different. Is it the same Hennessy's? Same Hennessy that is in California in Boston.
1: It is kind of fun to see the people from out of the country sort of enjoying the stuff that maybe we take for granted.
21: No, they're entirely different.
1: Like Taco Bell, Waffle House. I mean, they're just traveling around the country going, man, you guys
18: feels
1: got
18: like
1: all
18: a
1: this
18: slippery
1: here?
18: Slope for them, though. Yeah. I'm just saying. They're talking about how awesome it is. It's like, yeah, well, let's just see what your cholesterol, your BMI is.
1: Well, here's the other thing. Like, how bad is the food in some of these countries that Taco Bell is like, man, you got to get over there. You got to try this stuff. I mean, there's a guy taking pictures of a Big Gulp.
18: There's two ways of looking at it. Either how bad it is or how much healthier it is because of the crap that this stuff has in it. So,
1: there's a guy who posted pictures like he loves 7-Eleven, and he's posting pictures of a Big Gulp. Like
18: oh, yeah. Bucky's is getting a lot of love, too. You guys ever been to a Bucky's?
1: No.
21: Never heard of it.
1: Is that a – I don't think that's a –
0: That's the Beaver mascot gas station.
1: Yeah. Oh, that's right. There you go. Yeah, but I don't think it's anywhere local out here in Southern California.
18: For you
1: California.
18: Guys.
1: Mm-hmm. Yeah, no.
18: Just the rest of the country.
1: Yeah, God forbid. God forbid.
21: I've never heard of Bucky's.
18: Oh, it is an experience. I mean, you can go in there and – It's like the Target of gas stations.
21: Huh.
18: You can get whatever you want there.
21: What's that largest gas station?
18: And,
21: oh, God.
1: Damn.
0: Getting cracked out of Bucky's is crazy.
21: Oh, gosh.
1: Damn, you Jesus. Know.
21: That, please soundbite that. Please soundbite that.
20: Already on, Ivar.
21: Lorena saying that. Please say Lorena. That. Please.
18: Lorena, you've obviously been to a Bucky's.
0: No, I have a lot of listeners who send me gifts from Bucky's, though. I've had their beaver nuggets and the t-shirts. I have bathing suits and a
18: hey,
0: towel.
18: Shout out to all the listeners out there who go to Bucky's. Bucky's legit.
1: You have a Bucky's bathing suit?
0: I have two Bucky's bathing suits.
18: That's what I'm telling you, man. It's like, I swear, it's like it's the Target of gas stations. You can get whatever you want there.
1: I don't see anything. I don't see anything west of Texas. So
21: what's the biggest one?
18: Everything
21: going
18: good
21: towards
18: stops.
21: Vegas. Going west what's that one? They got a whole bunch of beef jerky in there. It's on the
18: Wawa?
21: Way if you drive to Vegas. It's not Wawa.
0: Not Eddie's, not the ice cream shop, is it?
1: Oh, Cheetah's.
21: It's like...
0: The alien place. Alien jerky.
18: Every time.
21: Why is that?
18: It's not funny,
21: that funny,
18: Patty. That's not funny.
1: You said beef jerky. I mean,
18: Patty, you've never even heard of what the Cheetah is.
22: I was loving his reaction, too.
18: And plus, he should have said spearmint.
22: Let me laugh, damn it. Direction.
18: That's more famous if we're talking about...
21: I just was watching the way that Jonas reacted. It made me laugh.
23: Aye, aye, Captain.
1: Imagine taking Patty to the Rhino. Oof. Never leaving.
22: What's
21: that? I would love to see Patty Sweets in a strip club. I really would.
22: You should have been there for my 21st at Sapphire.
21: I really would have. I should have.
1: Hey, yo.
21: Hey, yo. What are you going to do, Patty? You going in the back room? Hey, yo. I think I'm going to sit this one out.
23: You little bitch.
22: Thank you.
21: Oh, man.
1: Man, we got to get to a Bucky's, you know, now that I'm taking a look at this. Like
18: you have to actually start traveling somewhere. So we'll get it at some point. We'll get it at some point.
1: I'd love to go to London. That's my next stop. I don't know if they have a Bucky's
18: in
1: London.
18: I'm working on it. I get no support from LaVar.
1: I would love to go to London.
18: I don't even know if he has his passport at this point.
21: I don't. I still haven't even got it.
18: See? There you go.
1: Damn.
18: There you go.
21: I'm sorry.
2: That's all
21: right. I will get
18: it. It's not hard, man.
21: At some point. I know. I just don't prioritize it. I don't prioritize until you guys say something like, hey, we want to go overseas.
18: We'll leave your ass behind like last time. I know that much.
21: Yeah, I did. You know how many people come up to me or like, I was looking for you in Ireland, man. I thought I'd see you in Ireland. I was like, this is just far too many people randomly saying that. I wish I would have saw you in Ireland. It's kind of weird, man. But
18: tried to tell you, man. Yeah.
21: I wanted to go. I didn't know.
18: Well, I'm trying to make some other moves here.
21: Well, let's go.
18: For a London crowd.
21: Well, let's
18: go. Hope to see you soon.
21: Let's go.
2: Nothing better than the show starting at 11 a.m. and people have been there for hours already drinking at 11 a.m. on a weekday. On a weekday.
18: Just absolutely cracked.
2: And they look right? and they look at you like you're the a-hole.
21: Getting cracked.
2: They look at you like you're cracked. The a-hole.
21: Just making sure you absolutely get cracked.
18: You can't live this down. You're the one who tried to make this
2: a thing. I'm not trying to make anything a thing. I'm just letting you know that there's...
18: When's the last time someone used that verbiage to you?
2: Nobody. But I feel like... I feel like a player betting on his own team is maybe a bigger deal than a coach having an affair with a reporter. I don't know. Maybe I'm in the minority on that.
21: I feel like Jonas reading off a line that says "get cracked" is a bigger deal than anything else. That's the biggest deal: getting cracked.
2: There goes that mention. 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Just search Two Pros FSR within YouTube. 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And after you've done that, tap the thumbs up icon and comment away whether you agree or disagree. 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
21: Do the read.
2: So, I can't. So,
21: do the read.
2: Nah, that's,
21: nah.
2: Yeah, we'll let that. Nope. Set that aside for a second.
21: Let it breathe.
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0: Sports Radio, LeVar Arrington, Brady Quinn, Jonas Knox with you here. Coming up top of next hour, a little over 10 minutes from now, we are going to tell you about some good news. Some good news for somebody in the world of sports. That'll be yours right here on FSR. 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And speaking of the World Cup, here are the results from yesterday's game. France beat Senegal 3-1, Norway over Iraq 4-1, Argentina over Algeria 3-0, and Austria beat Jordan 3-1.
1: Sometimes you can't get to everything in the world of sports or entertainment. Good thing the guys are here to bring you, in case you missed it.
0: Guys, in case you missed this, I feel like we've now taken things a step too far. Let's talk about AI. And let's talk about AI and robot toilets. Because at this year's Shanghai International Aged Care Assistive Devices and Rehabilitation Medical Expo, Chinese accessibility technology brand Yuban, which I thought was a coffee. I'm more of a Folgers guy myself, but is what it is.
2: Did you say Yubang?
0: Yuban.
2: Oh,
0: okay. They unveiled their revolutionary smart toilet. So apparently how this works is that the toilet goes to you. So you don't have to get up to use the bathroom. You don't have to get up to go into your quiet place or wherever you want to use your phone.
3: You can use this, Jonas. Anytime, you get up milkshakes again.
0: So this toilet just gets up and goes to you. And the best part is... they have a dedicated docking station. So once it's been used, it activates its LiDAR to travel to its docking station to get rid of the smelly load, says the article. The robot toilet's dedicated docking station hooks into the home's existing plumbing, so it flushes everything to the system through a low-noise grinder that prevents any kind of unwanted blockages. Once empty, it begins a thorough self-cleaning system using pressurized water jets and UV light to ensure that it is sanitized and ready for the next call of nature. Now, shout out to my guy Kevin Figures, who sent that over to me. Fox Sports Radio, great. But yeah. I feel like this is something that would not be of interest to anybody on this show. Because
2: why is that?
3: Well, I just said you'd be the first person that comes to mind. You could have ice cream. Milkshakes again.
0: That is a private time. Time away.
3: You can
0: away.
3: Have your crap closet wherever you need it to be.
0: A quiet time for me, and I don't need a robot
2: quiet
0: toilet.
2: Time.
0: If we're at the point now that we're so lazy, and this is not advanced, this is not. No, you're just making life easier. You're so lazy. You're going to have a crap closet come to you instead of you getting up and going to said crap closet. Your lazy ass has got bigger issues. All right. Get up off your fat ass, go to the bathroom, and drop the kids off at the pool and do it the old-fashioned way.
4: I think it's kind of revolutionary. I mean, it's like the Roomba of toilets.
2: Roomba.
3: So you would use this, Lorena?
4: I mean, if the occasion calls. Let's say you're in a really intense part of a movie and you don't want to pause it, you know. You can call it to
3: Again,
4: your room.
3: This highlights what Jonas just touched on. I mean, if you think about way back when, I mean, people probably had to, like, find a quiet place so they didn't get attacked while they were doing it.
0: Yeah.
3: And then cover it up so no one knew that they were there necessarily. You know, so that, like, they could be tracked by predators. We've gotten to the point now where we just, instead of hitting pause and going to your crap closet, now you can just
4: toilet.
3: Have it come to you. I mean, what do you have, a crap party where you have everyone come over and everyone uses the toilet
0: in
3: front of each other?
0: Try it out. Hey, you got to wait 5 minutes. Got to go back to its docking station and clean itself. What are we doing here? Like this, and by the way, going to the bathroom for a lot of people, that's your time. Okay, that's the only time you get.
4: Ugh, you sound like a man. I know so many men who go
3: my
4: and sit
3: time
4: in
3: to
4: a
3: tweet.
4: Toilet.
3: If I send off a tweet, it's usually I'm going to the bathroom. If we're being honest,
0: that is true.
3: And yes, I do sanitize my phone afterwards too.
0: It's like
3: I'm being honest. Like that's my time.
2: I do.
3: To
2: I
3: send
2: sanitize
3: off tweets.
2: My phone. I do.
0: You have to.
2: I hear you.
0: People are filthy.
3: Well, you should, LeVar, you filthy animal.
2: I should?
0: Yeah.
2: I'm a filthy animal.
0: Do you play chess on the toilet?
2: I play chess everywhere.
0: Could you?
2: Yes.
3: Could, so yes.
0: Could you bang out a whole game on the toilet?
3: Could you crack out a whole game?
2: I mean, I don't know if I crack it, but, you know, I'd certainly try.
4: Getting cracked out of Buc-ee's is crazy.
2: That's crazy.
0: Also, at what point, how long is too long on the toilet to where it's like, all right, this is a bit much? I mean, to me, anything longer than 4 or 5 minutes, your legs could start to numb out.
3: Yeah, if your legs go numb, I think it's been too long.
0: It's like, you know, that to me feels like a bit of an issue. So I don't know where you guys stand on that.
2: I feel like this conversation got a tad bit intrusive when you question the amount of time that one needs on a commode. You know, I'm just saying.
3: Does that increase
2: with
3: age?
2: You gotta go, you gotta go.
3: I mean, are you the oldest? Does that increase with age?
2: I'm not the oldest on my mob.
3: No, but in our show you are.
2: Oh, yeah, I'm the oldest. Yeah, I don't think it increases, no.
0: See, when you work in radio, you got to get it done during a break. If you can't get it done during a break, you're SOL. No pun intended. We are Sports. 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
18: Argentina's Lionel Messi scored 3 goals in a 3-0 win over Algeria in their World Cup opener. Norway's superstar Erling Haaland had 2 goals in the first half. His team beat Iraq 4-1, and France woke up at halftime and defeated Senegal 3-1. Kylian Mbappe with 2 goals. American star Christian Pulisic is called day-to-day with his calf injury. The U.S. doesn't play till Friday, a day game in Seattle against Australia. In the NHL, Vegas interim coach John Tortorella will not be back. The Dodgers won their home game against Tampa Bay 1-0 on Shohei Ohtani's homer in the sixth. The game took an hour 52. Ohtani will pitch Wednesday, but not DH. The Angels' Mike Trout had a homer, 3 RBIs, in a 7-0 win at Arizona. The late-night game had the Pirates holding on 6-5 at the A's. Houston, with 3 in the eighth, beat Detroit 4-2. Yankees 12-2 over the White Sox. I'm Steve DeSager.
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0: It is two pros and a cup of joe, Fox Sports Radio. LeVar Arrington, Brady Quinn, Jonas Knox with you. 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And speaking of the World Cup, here are the results from yesterday's games. France beat Senegal 3-1. Norway beat Iraq 4-1. Argentina beat Algeria 3-0. And Austria beat Jordan 3-1. Good news for the NBA. Now, I don't know how they kind of worked this in or, you know, messed with the numbers a little bit. But on the surface, the 2026 NBA Finals drew an average of 20.6 million viewers, the most since 1998. Game wow. 5 drew an average of 24.5 million, peaking on Saturday night at 33 million viewers. So we're talking best since the Jordan run, the last Jordan run in the 90s. So say whatever it is about, you know, the Knicks and their fan base, and I plan to, at least from a television standpoint, and a rating standpoint. Good series, good news for the NBA. They probably wish they would have extended it a little bit longer so they could enjoy more of those numbers based on what we saw.
3: Oh, I'm sure. I mean, I think usually around game six-ish for a TV network, they needed to go that far to start making a profit. And then obviously they can lock that in game seven. But in game five, you're not making any money on it, you know, for as much as you're paying. So that's typically how it works. But credit to the NBA, credit to the Knicks. This is the sort of thing that I think I keep going back to, you know, my thoughts going into that series. Wimby being the new face, and maybe people would sit there and say, well, he is the face of the NBA now. He is that 22-year-old star that's just such a unique talent that he's must-see TV. And look, the Spurs, based on the, you know, betting odds for next year, are right back in that same position, being the favorite. So I get all of that. I just think Jalen Brunson, his demeanor, his leadership, everything he put on display is great for the game of basketball. You know, very similar to when we talked about Steph Curry's impact on the game. And if you go and look at every, you know, young, you know, kid playing basketball now, they're not lowering the hoop like, you know, back in the day where you're trying to dunk on a 6 foot, 7 foot hoop and act like you're Vince Carter. You know, now they're shooting threes. They're working on their outside shot. And there's a lot of kids who are getting really good at it. And it's becoming more and more a part of offenses, even at a younger level, you know, where you see so many teams kind of very similar to the NBA. You know, they're spreading it around the arc. If they can't dribble, drive, penetrate, get an easy layup, they're going to kick it back out for a three. And that's essentially what the game of basketball has become. And I think, you know, there's good and bad to that. But with Brunson coming along, there's a few things that are kind of highlighted. Like he's got the ability to do that, but you know, he's also got a mid range. He's also got the ability to kind of go and play tough and get those tough baskets or get to the line. The way he leads and not being so much of an individual per se, but someone who's going to help raise the level of his teammates. Like everything he does with his actions and says with his words is to me exactly what you want from your leader, is exactly what you want from a star. So I love the outcome of how everything worked out for the league, for Knicks fans, for everyone involved, you know, kind of waking up, you know, a fan base that, as we can see, is a sleeping giant. So to me, it was awesome to witness. I've, you know, no dog in the fight, not a Knicks fan by any means, but I do appreciate the excitement that it brought. You know, I do appreciate the moments that you see in some of those fans and one of the most epic comebacks we've ever seen in sports. In a championship environment, like we saw in game four by the Knicks. So it was an incredible series for a series that only went five games. Like it was really, really fun to watch. You know, for the most part, every single game was competitive and there was comebacks and there was, you know, some swings and clutch moments. So it was everything I think you'd look for just outside of the fact that it didn't go seven games.
11: I think it was a win for basketball purists. Because they'll tell you that the things that people experienced watching these two talented teams play against one another is something that you could experience all season long. And while I'll say if you're a basketball purist, maybe there's some truth to that. But if you know basketball and you're just a casual fan of basketball, I don't find myself looking at NBA regular season as must-see TV or scheduling appointment TV. Now, I will say this was a tremendous win for the simple fact that, you know, Jalen Brunson has been a star. He's been close, knocking on the door. I mean, the year before they were knocking on the door and they just didn't get far enough. You know, you have, you know, teams like the Celtics and what happens with, you know, the whole Jaylen Brown and Tatum thing. I don't know if they were to bring Giannis there, definitely makes it more interesting. I think that the NBA is at a moment in time where they have great potential and great upside for fandom and for viewership because there are more stars that are emerging and stars that people—they're marketable. Like Wemby is marketable. You know, you look at a guy like Anthony Edwards. He's marketable. You know, you see him. I believe in the Sprite commercial he was just in recently. They have more marketable guys that you look at them and you look at their team. I mean, Jason Tatum. You know, you have Cooper Flagg. You know, the New Balance commercial of that. I mean, you have some flagship guys that you can put the weight of building an entire league, because that's what the NBA banks on, is being able to build their entire league off of a face, off of a name. And they have a few. They got their white horse with Wemby. But there are others out there that can actually make basketball, NBA basketball. Yeah. You know, I don't know. Black horse, French horse.
0: Oh, all right.
11: I don't know which. You threw it out. I was just calling it the white horse. I mean, I don't know.
3: Yeah.
11: I've been watching Yellowstone, by the way. I went back and started watching Yellowstone again.
3: Wait, who else was watching Yellowstone? Was that Lorena, someone's mom, Patty's mom?
0: No, I was watching Dutton Ranch.
11: Yeah, I was watching Dutton
3: Ranch. Oh, that
11: was
3: you?
11: We were watching Dutton Ranch, yeah.
3: Okay,
11: apparently, okay. The Dutton chick, I guess their boyfriend and girlfriend, I don't know if they even got married. But then the guy that worked for the Duttons, he's a pretty badass dude, man.
3: Is this the sequel to Yellowstone, or is this the prequel?
11: It is. It's the sequel.
3: It's a sequel. Oh, so
11: When you said that, I was like, huh, like, let me check. And you, Dan, yeah, that's
0: and what's
11: right.
0: What's the one that's
3: so
0: the
3: old
0: pre-
3: girl who was showing off her breasts in Yellowstone?
11: In the first one. That's the girlfriend or wife, mom, in the second one.
0: Oh, no kidding.
11: She's had a kid with the dude and everything. Huh? Yeah.
0: Letting them fly on the show, right? Yeah.
3: Oh, yeah. Well, I mean, they're out
11: she
3: often.
11: She cracked them.
3: As they should
11: she cracked
3: be,
11: them.
3: You know?
0: Yeah.
11: They were cracking. You know, she walked out, got into that feeder trough and the water, and she cracked them.
3: Yeah. That's, again, there's a reason why LeBron's watching, but I mean, they're a great set of New York boobs, you know?
0: Remember that Chappelle skit? That's great.
3: That was one of the all time greatest Chappelle skits ever. Do y'all not remember that?
0: No.
3: When he'd walk around New York and he'd just walk up to women and go, "You've got great New York boobs." And he would he would give them a badge. Like, he would literally present them with a badge, and they loved it. Like, everyone.
0: Huh.
3: I didn't mean to get distracted, but yeah, there's multiple. Yeah. Jonas, have you not watched that?
0: I started watching Yellowstone. And then it just got away from me.
3: You can see why Rip's all into that. I mean, he puts up with some crazy for a while.
0: And then what is it? Is it 18 something? Is the prequel to that? Like, I think there's
11: that the prequel.
0: Yeah. I think so.
3: Yeah.
0: Yeah, I think so.
11: I think it's
0: right.
11: Like 1892 or something.
0: With Sam
11: like
0: Elliott.
11: That.
0: Yeah, Sam Elliott.
11: So that's the first one.
0: I think so. It came afterwards, but it's the prequel. The lead in.
11: It's like, this is what happened before it became.
3: That's like Kevin Costner's dad, right?
0: I don't know.
11: Okay. Is that what it is? Because I got to watch that then.
3: You have to.
11: That's crazy. 30,000 acres of property the Duttons were commanding. And what was it? Montana or Wyoming? Montana, I believe. Yeah. 30,000 acres. The people was on the property. He said, "You see that over there? That's my property. You see that gate over there? That's my property." The guy said, "We don't believe you. No one should own that much property." That man put his rifle in the air and shot it. Said, "If y'all don't get the hell up off of my property, believe me or not, you're going to catch some of these slugs in your ass. Get up out of here." 30,000 acres. Jeez, that's a walk.
0: Can I just say this, that the NBA Finals, the ratings and all that, very enjoyable series. But if I don't mind sort of
11: patting yourself on the back.
0: Yeah, just reminding you guys. Well, I just want to remind you guys that I tried to tell people that when you let the riffraff into the club, stuff's going to get broken and it's never going to look the same and they're going to get really, really annoying. And if the Knicks won the NBA Finals, it was going to be a problem. Maybe not for Knicks fans and all the insty Knicks fans that popped up out of sewer insty holes fans. And manhole covers everywhere in New York. But the problem is they think they can now rewrite the rules and take over. And this is a

0: You didn't play. You weren't on the court. You had nothing to do with what happened. You went there. You were a spectator. You seem like a genuinely good dude. All of that is great. You don't get a championship ring. And if he gets one, they should be relegated to either the G League or go play in the WNBA, because enough's enough. We got to stop this. I tried to warn you guys this was going to happen.
1: Yeah, can I ask this question, though?
2: Calorie rant.
1: Well,
2: go ahead.
1: The reason why I would agree with you there is, like, does anyone disagree with you, Jonas? Like, is there anyone clamoring outside some people being like Spike Lee should get a ring?
0: No, there's people.
2: I disagree. I mean, I'm not going to fight about it, but
1: LeVar, you think Spike Lee should get a ring?
2: I can see the logic. I don't think he should, but I could see the logic in it.
0: He did nothing.
1: Yeah, what's the logic?
2: Well, if he's at every game, which he is at every game, he's yeah, very
1: so supportive. So is an usher, right?
2: We don't know how much
0: and
2: he's donated to boosting the team and his relationship with the players or
1: yeah,
2: first
1: off,
2: I don't know.
1: Here's my issue is, do you guys see the interview with Ben Stiller when they asked him, oh, how long have you had season tickets? Did you see when Charles Barkley asked that? You know what his response was? I don't have season tickets. They just give them to me. So if I was a Knicks fan and I am a season ticket holder and I have been going for this long and they, you know, and I mean, it's like if you give them a ring, whether it's Ben Stiller, Spike Lee, whoever, you might as well give every fan a ring. Let every single one buy them.
2: Everybody isn't Ben Stiller or Spike Lee. You guys know that.
1: Well, obviously.
2: Spike Lee, Mars Blackman, bro. Come on, man.
0: Hey, he's great. This is not.
2: Did you know?
0: Not a personal shot at Spike Lee, but the fandom stuff, enough is enough.
1: Yeah.
0: It's enough.
2: Spike Lee is New York, man. He's a New Yorker. I'm just saying.
1: Well, okay, but until. Here's what I'd say is, until this championship, Spike Lee in the world of sport was probably most remembered for Reggie Miller shutting him up.
0: Yeah.
2: Sure.
1: Like that was his biggest moment as a Knick fan. Like, I maybe you sit there and say, well, yeah, because he was such a prominent Knick fan that he got the attention of Reggie Miller, who then threw it back at his face.
2: Yeah, I mean, he's
1: like what? I mean, I get his presence as part of it. And I get his loyalty. Like, it's awesome to see. I mean, there's no doubt. If you think of a New York Knicks fans, Spike Lee is probably the first one that comes to mind. It's just like, dude, come on. Like, we're giving rings out to just everyone.
0: It's just, but this that's a take
1: from like the participation trophy world.
0: Yeah,
1: that's what that is.
2: Yeah.
0: You gotta earn it.
2: He's a super fan. He has earned it. He's been there. He's been vigilant. He's been committed. He's been a part. I mean, dude was sitting there filming on the court when they won it all. Like, who gets that type of access? He clearly has a different level of access that anybody else has. And whatever his involvement is, like the relationships he has, I think it could be by interpretation. I would not be offended if Spike Lee got a championship ring.
0: The guy,
2: I wouldn't be offended.
0: The guy who hit Wemby with the egg deserves a championship ring more than Spike Lee does. All right. He actually impacted the series.
2: You're doing a bit.
0: No, he impacted the series. Wemby's walking his way into the hotel thinking, how are we going to bounce back? And he gets,
2: piss Wemby off.
0: And he gets
2: an egg.
0: He hits an egg upside his head. All right. Completely changed the series and they melted down in game five. Spike Lee doesn't deserve a ring. Seems like a great dude. Enough is enough.
2: Egg thrower.
1: Let me put it this way. Where do you draw the line? Because, like, someone asked me one time, because I was on the Seahawks in 2013, all right? Got released right at the end of, you know, cuts, whatever. Ended up signing with the Jets. And they're like, well, hey, the Seahawks won the Super Bowl that year. Do you get a ring? And I go, no. I wasn't a part of the team. Like, you're not included as part of the team unless you're actually a part of the team during the course of week one of that season. It's like, where are you going to start drawing the line then if you allow a fan like Spike Lee to get it? If the Jets win, does Fireman Ed get one?
0: Oh, good call.
1: I mean, where do you draw the line with who gets a ring and who
2: gave
1: doesn't?
2: Up.
0: Didn't they kick him out?
2: He said, I can't.
1: He came back. He's back.
2: Yeah, he came back, but he gave up. Like, you know, Spike Lee's never given up on the Knicks, man. I've never heard of him giving up. He's

0: always been there. Now all of a sudden the Knicks are relevant because they want it, and we want to be attacking little Spike. Like, y'all leave Spike Lee alone. Let him get his ring and let him celebrate with them. He'll probably produce a movie about this season and about that game. It might just be the game, the greatest comeback ever. Like,
1: I think
0: that man lived.
1: I think Ben Stiller's,
0: that's what sports is all about.
1: I think Ben Stiller's doing a documentary on the run, I believe, if I've heard that correctly.
0: Can't we had a kid. He went to North Hills. His name was Brian Motion. And
2: what up, B?
0: He was like the de facto team. Like, we kind of made him like the team manager. All right, special needs dude, and he got a ring. You know, he got a ring. Like, if Spike is around handing out waters and towels from time to time, if he's encouraging guys, you know, and different things like that, and he's a part of the solution, there's no reason why he shouldn't get a ring.
3: Here's what I'd say. Here's what I've settled on. If they want to give him access to go buy one, okay. But, like, he's not going to get one given to him by the team. And now, look, maybe the team feels like he's been loyal because, like, he could be different. He could be actually paying for this courtside, you know, seats. I know reportedly he said he spent around $10 million in his lifetime for those courtside seats and hasn't given them up. Look, I don't know whether or not that's true. I'll take him at his word for it. That's awesome he's willing to do that. It feels like he's getting the bad end of the deal because apparently other stars like Ben Stiller don't have to pay for tickets. So maybe he should have went that route. But my whole point is I don't know where you draw the line.
0: Maybe he wants to spend the money. You know, maybe he wants to be that supporter.
3: That's great.
0: And that's why they're giving him, and that's why they're giving him the ring. I mean, let me tell you.
3: Have him reach out to Justin's and have them make a NBA Finals championship ring for him.
0: As my nieces and nephews get bigger, and as they continue on with their path of success, if they win a ring, I'm in. If Drew ends up being a straight smoking ace and they win it all, he plays for somebody in the 805, the 805.
1: Damn right.
0: I'm in. If one of the babies win in Ohio and one ends up being a big time all American quarterback and they win it all, I'm in. Nothing moves without Uncle Var being a part of it because some way, somehow, I had an influence on that taking place. I'm in. That's all. That's all I'm going to say. I'm in. I want my ring. Uncle Var wants his ring. And you know what I wanted to read on my ring? Uncle Var. What position? No position? Uncle. Uncle. Put a U on
1: it.
0: As Var in on the inside, Uncle Var.
1: As Andrew calls you, Ravar.
0: Ravar, Uncle Ravar.
1: It's just a problem with those L's still, for whatever reason.
3: All right, I think we need to put this.
0: Which is interesting because it's a Spanish word. Like, come on. Like, Lavar is Spanish. Lavar.
1: Hey, listen,
0: it's a Spanish word.
1: And who knows, maybe half the time we'll say it right, you know?
0: Okay.
3: Hey, the fact that
0: thank you for insulting me.
3: Uses L's like that. It's great.
0: Viva Mexico.
3: Yeah. Let's put this conversation to bed, though, okay? 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
0: Dutton Ranch.
1: It is two pros and a cup of Joe here on Fox Sports Radio.
0: I just saw that episode yesterday.
1: LeVar Brady Quinn.
0: Are you in your text messages, Joe?
1: Yeah, I was just...
0: Oh, okay.
1: Here, you know what? I'll do this in real time. I'll just let you guys in real time discuss. Because now this is
0: what is
1: her name in real life? What is the woman's name in real life?
0: I don't know. She's a hell of an actress, though. Is that proper anymore? Actress? I don't know what that is. No. She's good.
1: All right,
0: does well. So, sell some steaks. She knows how to sell a steak, boy.
1: There's my thoughts on the images that were sent over. It is Two Pros and a Cup of Joe here on Fox Sports Radio. LeVar Arrington, Brady Quinn, Jonas Knox with you. Up next, we do have maybe a little bit of a disappointment to one fan base who was expecting a big return. That's yours right here on FSR. But are you tired of scrolling job boards, submitting application after application, and never hearing back? 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

0: Pros and a Cup of Joe, Fox Sports Radio. LeVar Arrington, Brady Quinn, Jonas Knox with you here. By the way, coming up 15 minutes from now, we are going to have our midweek awards, the good, the bad, and the ugly. 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This is some disappointing news for one member of the show here. Brady Quinn loves Ohio. Nobody represents their state and celebrates their state more than one Brady Quinn. And all he wanted was for his classmate, LeBron James, to come back home, finish off where his career started.
1: Yeah.
0: And then Brian Windhorst stepped up on ESPN Cleveland and had this to say.
2: I think LeBron's intention is to play, and I think the focus right now is making a deal with the Lakers. You know, and right now he's allowed to negotiate with the Lakers, and I believe they are negotiating. I believe they're going back and forth. Free agency begins in 14 days. And in the next 14 days, I think he's going to try to make a deal with the Lakers.
0: Sorry, man. Windhorst is connected.
1: Wendy is connected. I was going to actually say that there's probably no one that's benefited more from the career of LeBron James than Brian Windhorst. I mean, he has been his media arm, if you will, probably before Rich Paul really got going, and he's been a little more outspoken and out there. But from the time LeBron first entered the league, Brian Windhorst has kind of been at his side in dealing with a lot of the news surrounding it. So it's obviously coming from a credible source. I do think there's still a chance. That's not a done deal. This could be a leverage play with Cleveland. If this is going to be his final year, maybe it's not. Maybe he could play another year after that. Who knows? So there still could be another swan song in the bag for Cleveland at some point. But I wonder, when I hear that news, how much of this is LeBron's desire to stay in L.A., with how far they've gotten or where that team's at, even though it looks like Austin Reeves might go somewhere else. But also, how much of it has to do with Cleveland? How much of it has to do with the fact that, look, he brought them a title. I don't know that he needs to go back to help solidify his legacy. We see a lot of players post-career or at the end of their career sign like a one-day contract to retire as a player of that organization. So I'm not sure it's necessary if he needs to go back, but I think for the fan base, they would probably love to see it. But also in the same breath, for Cleveland, like, do they want that? It feels like they're trying to run this back maybe for one more year before they start making some changes. Now, I don't know how the recent James Harden news plays a factor in any of their decisions. Not sure that how much that's going to factor into his new deal.
0: Did you guys see what I sent you? What was it? Gary Sheffield Jr. said, "Is that Kimbo Slice?"
1: Yeah. I was like,
3: kind of looked like him a little bit.
0: Really did.
1: Gary Sheffield Jr. off the top of it. I did not have that on my bingo card.
0: James Harden's mugshot. And he says, "That's Kimbo Slice."
1: Yeah. R.I.P. But going back to the initial point, you know, even with the coaching staff, even with bringing back Atkinson, like you look at it and just go, is this a more, hey, we got this far, we'd like to run it back one more year, maybe make some subtle additions or changes and see if we can't get back to that mountaintop with Donovan Mitchell, who we've loved as that star, you know, who we still think can take that next step. So I wonder if this is twofold, but I also would say I don't think it's over. Yeah, this is the sort of thing you float out there early in the process to get other people to get in line or at least get their pitch ready if and when this falls through with the Lakers.
3: I want to say what I want. All right, I'm going to say. I think this is so selfishly driven because there's nothing else for him to accomplish other than adding to the list of things that have never been done. And Bronny is solidified. He doesn't need his dad in order to stay in the league right now. Like, he's solidified. But imagine his younger son is in line to join the NBA in what, the next year or two? So I think he's trying to stay long enough to play with both of his sons. And I know it might sound crazy, but I think, and listen, you could call it selfish if you want to. I'm not saying it in a derogatory way of it being selfish. I'm saying it in a way of who has the opportunity of saying, I not only was able to play and welcome in one of my sons into the league, I actually able to welcome Bryce in, my younger son, as well.
0: Oh, I think it's awesome.
3: And play with them.
0: I think it's awesome he got to play with this kid. Like, I've never scoffed at that. I just think if that's what the motivation is now, go to the Big Three and just have your own team. Like,
3: no, because that's not, again, big enough. He's good enough where you can't say that he's just there to collect the check. He was the most dominant player in the series that he played in for the playoffs. Like, whether it was against, what was it, Houston? Or, because they knocked Houston out, right?
0: Yeah.
3: They got out of the Houston round and then they got tore up by OKC. But he was very good. So his talent level is still at an elite level, even right now. So you don't have to justify it outside of the fact that he's good enough to help your team. But along with the name and the star power that goes along with it, you're not going to have a problem having LeBron James on your roster. And I can guarantee at this point in his career, he's so influential and he's accomplished so much that it's like, you're going to draft Bryce. We're going to bring him in. And we're going to get all three of us on the court at one point in time. And it's going to be the James family that's out there on the court. And for what it's worth, once we get years removed from LeBron James playing, and once we get years removed from his kids playing, it is something that will always stick out. It's something that you'll be like, dang, dude played with both his sons, not just one. There was a point in time where he was so good for so long that he was on the court with two of his sons. I think those things to some people matter. And you're right here at it. They're a close-knit family. Why not make it a family affair? Why not? Family business? I think that's what it is. So I don't see LeBron James retiring until you see him play at least one season with Bryce and Bronny on the same roster.
0: Would you guys like to play a game?
3: Six picks.
0: I got a game for you here. It's time for, can you guess the next team odds for LeBron James, courtesy of our friends at DraftKings? Based on Brian Windhorst
1: the Lakers
0: speculation.
1: Have
0: so the Lakers are the favorite at -250. Right. Now. Yeah.
1: It's Cleveland number two.
0: That is incorrect.
1: Oh, my gosh. Don't say it's New York. Don't say it's the Knicks.
0: That is incorrect. LeVar, or as my son says, Uncle Revar, would you like to take a guess? Who is number two? Shortest odds.
3: The Spurs.
0: To land LeBron James. Spurs are fourth. Good pick. Sitting at 15-1. The Cavs are three. There is a team wedged in between the Lakers and Cavs sitting at two.
1: Back to South Beach. Does it go back to South Florida?
0: No.
3: No, it's not them. What was it? What was it that was percolating?
0: You've heard some interest on both sides.
3: Dallas. Is it Dallas?
0: Not Dallas.
3: It's
0: Dallas. Yeah, I don't think Dallas has got... You know, Dallas should.
1: It wouldn't be Phoenix, would it?
0: No. Think about a rival and joining rivals.
1: The Clippers?
0: No.
3: A rival.
1: Boston?
0: Not Boston. Definitely not Boston. That's way down on the list.
1: Okay. I mean, what the?
3: A rival of LeBron. Of LeBron James?
0: Yes.
3: A rival of the Lakers?
0: Yeah, LeBron James. Come on, man.
1: Do they have rivals anymore in the NBA?
0: They did for a while. When he was in Cleveland, when he was in Cleveland, there was a rivalry going there.
3: Wasn't it the Lakers?
0: No, in Cleveland.
1: Oh, Golden State.
0: That is correct. The Golden State Warriors.
1: That wasn't a rivalry. It was just.
0: What are you talking? They met in the finals like 3 or 4 times. They were always like
1: 8 times. How many times did they meet?
3: How bad can we be on picks though? Golly.
0: But Golden State.
3: Let's just pull it up and read them all.
0: But Golden State. There has been a level of interest, and Steve Kerr's back. Steph Curry, as said, and LeBron James has said, and kind of hinted around that maybe that could be a landing spot. So who knows? Maybe Golden State. And
3: Draymond is his boy. Paul represent Draymond? Don't they have some type of connection? And
0: I guess
3: outside of basketball.
0: So one of the perks that they're throwing at him is because LeBron reportedly loves LA and wants to stay in LA. Is they're going to figure out a way to where he can still stay there and they'll just fly him back and forth, just PJ it, so he can stay local. And that's ridiculous. I don't know. That's what they're calling.
3: That's ridiculous. If that is a true statement, that is as ridiculous as it gets, bro. That's ridiculous.
1: Well,
3: just go play there.
1: Well, I don't know about that. I'm just thinking, going back to you saying the rivals. They would be LeBron's rivals, not Cleveland's rivals. Is that how you'd look at them?
0: Yeah, LeBron's. But I mean, during that Cav era where they always ran into him, seemingly. So
1: it is crazy what they had 4 years in a row they played in the finals against each other.
0: It was a lot. That's a lot. Because you just penciled it in.
1: I'd love to. 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
0: It is Two Pros and a Cup of Joe here on Fox Sports Radio. LeVar Arrington, Brady Quinn, Jonas Knox with you. Up next, we will have our midweek awards. It's the good, the bad, and the ugly right here on FSR.
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0: 19-91 over Toronto. Caitlin Clark, 21 points, 14 assists. The Dodgers beat Tampa Bay 1-0 on a Shohei Ohtani homer in the sixth. Houston scored three in the bottom of the eighth to beat Detroit 4-2. The Twins were up 10-0 in the fourth and won at Texas 12-2. Yankees 12-2 over the White Sox. I'm Steve DeSager.
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2: 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Here's Brady Quinn, LeVar Arrington, and Joe.

0: Washington. Brady Quinn, Jonas Knox with you here. 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France beat Senegal 3-1, Norway over Iraq 4-1, Argentina beat Algeria 3-0, and Austria beat Jordan 3-1. And from that, we transition over to this. He is the great Petros Papadakis. He is the co-host of the Petros and Money Show, which you can hear on The Blowtorch, AM 570 LA Sports. He is a Fox college football analyst, and you can get him on X at The Old P. Petros, good morning.
1: Good morning to you guys. How's it going?
2: Good morning.
3: It's going well, Petros.
2: Yeah, it's
0: going Are you well. Enjoying the World Cup?
1: I guess. Yeah, sure. It seems like everybody's enjoying it, right? It's like a success. I mean, I'd love to say something terrible about it. But everybody seems
2: watching
1: to be
2: make it a success.
1: I mean, I don't know. Am I supposed to watch it? Well, I'm watching it.
3: LeVar doesn't watch it.
1: Doesn't LeVar like it? Is LeVar still stuck in that?
3: Yeah.
1: Look, all right. Let's establish something.
2: Okay.
1: We all played football in the 90s, right? All of us. Even Jonas.
0: Yeah, kind of, yeah.
1: Right? I like a little cream in my coffee.
0: I like a little cream in my coffee. Yeah.
1: I always thought Jonas was an O-line type, right? Weren't you, Jonas?
2: No way.
0: No. No.
3: Wide receiver.
0: Wide receiver.
1: You were a perimeter guy?
0: Yeah.
3: Yeah.
1: All right. Well, maybe. But
3: why do you think he talks as much trash as he does?
0: Petros, but the mentality of an O lineman, and I appreciate the compliment.
1: No, that perimeter, high school perimeter, it's hard to respect. But that's okay. That's okay.
3: I love this. Yes.
1: Now, you're from the 90s, though, right?
0: That's correct.
1: Like, you played in the 90s. Okay.
3: Petros, you know? He's from the 90s, and he uses vernacular like getting cracked, which we don't know what that means.
2: Getting cracked.
3: Yeah, have you ever heard that phrase before?
1: I know what a crack back is. Back in the day, like, when we used to just crack back on each other like there was no tomorrow. Yeah. Like, you had to protect your neck on the football field, and you could get destroyed at any moment, by your own team in practice in a crack back block. But I have no idea. You know, cracked out, I know what that. Too. Yeah, pick up the pace with your cracked out face. I know about that.
2: There you go.
1: Yeah. But look, I'm trying to establish.
2: This cracked was different, but go ahead.
1: Okay. I'm trying to establish something here. Now, Brady played a little later in the 2000s, right? And he's kind of good looking. And he was a quarterback.
2: That's a good point.
1: And he used to wear a neck roll, though, as a high school player.
2: No way.
3: That's right.
2: Did yeah, really?
3: It's not true, but we'll go with it for the sake.
1: Didn't you used to wear a neck roll? Didn't you used to put on your pads with a neck roll when you played defense?
0: Just go with it. It's better for the story.
1: You didn't throw a cowboy collar on or a
2: maybe
1: skeleton?
2: Maybe cowboy collar. Maybe cowboy collar.
1: Okay.
3: Yeah. For the story, yes.
1: I grew
2: maybe
1: up.
2: Maybe the toilet seat.
1: I grew up thinking every other sport –

0: the guy playing that were weenies or, you know, not tough. The word that I would use starts with a P. And I'd say it, too. And then every Lorena and everybody.
1: Wuss.
0: Yeah. Everybody.
1: Yeah.
0: Anybody that didn't play football was a P. And that's not right. It's not right, you know? But I had that mentality, you know, other than like boxing or MMA or something. I had that mentality for about, I don't know, 30 years of my life, maybe 35 years of my life.
2: I thought you were going to say like 10.
0: No, no. Everybody.
1: So your whole life. So just yesterday.
0: Basically, it was really not long ago.
1: All right. Okay. All
0: where I, you know, watched like tennis and I was like, wow, that looks like a real mind F. You know what I mean? Like those guys are all alone out there. Everybody's freaking out over every shot, the precision, the ability. The absolute mental fortitude.
3: No wonder Agassi was a drug addict. Now I get
0: right.
3: It.
0: Yeah, it would drive you crazy. I'd get all methed out too. You know, you got your coach's box, and Brooke Shields is sitting there with her big eyebrows.
4: You know, crack, don't you?
0: Yeah, don't you? I want you to look at this slovenly, sloppy boy.
1: Sloppy
0: as
1: boy.
0: An example of how not to dress. If you wake up in the morning. And you look in the mirror and you look like this, put something else on. Go ahead and jump.
1: I don't want to jump.
0: Where are my white children? Where are my white students? All my white students, stand up.
1: Stand up.
0: These are my white children. Anyway.
1: Oh, man.
0: So I am, you know, I am now watching soccer like, wow, those guys are pretty tough. They're out there running the whole time, and a lot of them are quite large. I mean, these are the greatest athletes that all of these countries have to offer, and they're really, really good at the sport, and it is a beautiful sport to watch if you have patience and you can relax and just sort of enjoy it. There was a guy from Norway last night. Whose body and head were so big, but his face was so small. Did you see that guy? And he's got like, his name is like Schnufferler, and he's got like a ponytail thing. Have you seen this guy?
3: So like an inverted
0: he's
3: Beetlejuice?
0: Like a severe, he's got like a severe lesbian haircut.
5: Are you talking about Holland?
0: Yeah. And he's got a brother.
5: The guy who's like one of the best players in the world?
0: What are you? What's going on, Landon Donovan? I'm trying to explain the guy.
5: By the
0: way,
5: he's
0: got a brother on the team.
5: Hey, oh, look at that. Greatest comeback in FIFA World Cup history is Landon Donovan's hair. It looks much better than the last time we were doing this.
3: By the way, I heard that it's a piece. It's not a. He didn't get a transplant. Somebody
0: that
3: said
0: can't be a piece.
3: That's what I thought too.
5: It looks like it's from Turkey. That's what it looks like.
0: You can't walk out. That's got to be you remember who the original hair comeback was?
5: Brian Urlacher.
0: Urlacher. Yeah.
1: Urlacher and Urlacher. Dion, right? They came out the same.
5: Did he get rid of it again, though, or does he still have hair?
3: He still got it.
0: Urlacher is like, hey, look at me. I have hair. But he's like, yeah, we're done with you, dude.
1: I mean, it was Johnny Bravo level, too, by the way. I mean, he didn't just come back with it. He came back strong.
0: Yeah,
1: he made a statement with his hair.
0: Like, if you're going to bring your hair back, like, do it like Bruce Willis, you know, like a real slow... Just low key. Don't come back like, hey, look at me. I got a nice, cool, flumy haircut. Looks like I'm hanging out with the kids in Party of Five.
1: That thing was full. Yeah, I thought it was a joke when I first saw it. I thought he was like doing a skit for like the 70s show or something. Like, oh my God, I'm not even trying to be funny. Like, it was so full, and there was so much of it. I was proud of him, though. That's you know.
0: I feel similarly with Donovan. It's a bit of a shock. You know what I mean? You can't.
5: Greatest comeback.
0: Right. If you're going to be like, look, I'm going to start dressing like a biker, you know, like maybe slowly do it. Like, you know, bring the leather jacket in, then bring in the pants, then bring in the chain wallet. You know, not all at the
1: you
0: same time.
1: You can't go straight leather pants and leather top at the same time.
0: Yeah, it's just too much. I mean, maybe it's been a slow process, but, you know, the debut of the hair, we haven't been thinking about Landon Donovan, and then it's like right in your face.
3: Petras, didn't Troy Aikman take that approach, though, at the, was it the Fox Summit where he showed up?
0: Oh, with a stylist?
3: I don't know. I remember you telling that story that
0: Troy Aikman hired, you know, it's so clear when somebody has hired like somebody to dress them, which is one of the great scams in the history of rich people, right? Like people get really rich, it's in particular young athletes, and they say, and Troy Aikman is not a young athlete, but they say, I better hire somebody to buy clothes for me because I'm too rich to buy my own clothes. And then they dress you up like you're in a sitcom. Like, no one dresses like that. No one dresses like a stylist dresses people unless you pay some idiot to dress you up like an idiot. And, you know, like weird stuff, like wearing like long sleeves and then like a short sleeve over it and then like a vest. Like, you only see that, you know, on sitcoms.
1: When somebody dresses you.
0: You're like, what is this? You know, it's just some stupid thing that some, you know, because like you have to just, like, I remember being in a CSI, New York. I played a fat.
5: Hell yeah.
0: Yeah, many years ago.
5: Let's go, Petros.
0: Yeah, they called me to play a fat radio host that caused somebody's murder or mayhem.
1: No way.
0: Yes.
1: No way.
5: Wait,
0: it was a huge stretch. This was 20 years ago. I played Rico Savalas, a radio host, in a terrible episode of CSI New York.
3: Love the last name.
5: I'm gonna watch this.
0: What's his name? Emilio Estevez.
1: Yeah.
5: Hell yeah.
0: Was the
5: and
0: director.
5: I was like,
1: Mighty Ducks. Mighty Ducks.
0: He was the director, Team USA is going down.
3: Young Guns. Going.
5: Ducks fly forever.
0: Yeah. And with interesting. And when the sky grows dark and the thunder rolls, ducks fly together. Anyway, they hired me to do this CSI, and they hired me a wardrobe day where you go over there and they look and figure out what your character is going to wear. My character was a fat sports talk radio host, which is actually exactly who I am. And I showed up in my clothes, and I was wearing Converse jeans and a T-shirt and a hoodie. And I walked into a room that was filled with Converse jeans, T-shirts, and hoodies. And they were like, yeah, just wear what you got on.
1: Didn't even have to change.
0: But I remember Troy Aikman showing up at a Fox event. And he was literally wearing like, I don't know, like weird army pants that an army guy would never wear, you know, because his balls would be all tangled up. And he had like an army jacket on, but with like the sleeves rolled up to his elbows, like Dylan McKay in 90210. And like everybody's like,
5: kind of looks like Castro for a little bit.
0: Yeah, and he's all greased up and tan and weird, you know. And everybody's like, God, what happened to Troy?
5: Did he leave after that? Was that the next year?
0: Yeah, it was
5: left?
0: Like a couple years later he went to ESPN because he just fully douched out. But well, I mean, that is kind of what you do, right? Like, you like look at Peter Schrager. It's like, you know, he used to be like a normal guy, and now he's just like, you know what? They're paying me. I'm going full douche, and I'm gonna put the and I'm gonna put the camera so close to my gigantic face. It's going to be seven times closer than anybody else on the screen because I want my face to be the biggest.
1: Damn. His face is always...
5: Oh. By the way, do you want to hear the worst movie I may have ever seen? Home Game. The movie about Sean Payton, the year he got suspended. Where is it? Kevin James who plays Sean Payton?
1: Oh, boy. The mall cop.
5: God. Yes, but that is the worst movie I've seen in quite some time.
1: Huh.
0: Yeah, all right, I'm gonna have.
5: Have you guys even heard of this?
3: Yeah, no. It's, always see it on Netflix, and I look at it and I go,
5: like, whose idea was that? Like, Sean Payton gets suspended. Let's make a movie about the year he takes off.
3: And was he coaching like a youth team or something like
5: that? He was coaching his son's team in Texas, which brought even more questions.
1: The mom is like married to somebody else, and it's
5: she's
1: like
5: married to Rob Schneider.
1: Yeah,
5: she's like, married Rob Schneider, the actor in it, which is great.
0: Sounds like a hell of a movie.
5: But it was not. I feel bad for all involved. So, hey, Petros, speaking of bad movies.
0: I haven't made my original point.
5: Oh, shoot.
3: God. Go on.
0: Dang.
3: Let it breathe, Randy. Come on, man.
5: Yeah, sorry.
0: I'm just saying, these soccer guys are pretty good athletes.
1: Oh. Wait. That was the big punchline?
0: That was it.
1: Okay. All right.
0: I used to think everybody was a weenie. And now watching other sports, I'm like, wow, that looks hard.
5: By the way, I think the further you get away from football, too, I tend to look at some of the injuries. You know, they're flopping, which I will say this about the World Cup. They've implemented a few things that I think are awesome. One is, like, there's a review system for if a guy flops and, like, wasn't even touched, and they will give him a yellow card, which is great. You know, there's, like, a shot clock, or, like, at least the ref's counting so they can't hold the ball instead of throwing it in. So there's some things they've done that have been cool. But when they get, like, cleated or they get kicked, I'm kind of like, all right, that actually looks legitimate, like that hurt. You know, like these guys are wearing metal spikes.
0: Really slowly. And, you know, the protocol of how the whole thing works, you know, coming from TV production and being interested in how we get, you know, a football game on the air and who's the guy cutting the game, the actual director and the producer and, you know, all those little things that no one thinks about when you watch games. I've always been interested in that ever since I started calling games. And when the World Cup comes on, you realize that it's a full world feed. So basically, up in, like, Fox's production is very complex and very good, but 2 minutes before the game starts, they lose power over almost everything. You go to the world feed, and that's some director speaking French or some weird language cutting that thing, and the announcers are sort of just following along. And can you imagine calling a football game like that, Brady? I mean, you call a lot of games.
5: That'd be ridiculously hard. I mean,
0: you're calling it with the rest of the world, and you know, right. It's so they do it so wonderfully and seamlessly. It's pretty exciting, and you know, they got their extra 3 minutes of commercials for the hydration.
5: So they're
0: break.
5: Just reacting. Is that basically what you're saying? Like they're looking at the monitor, just reacting to whatever they see.
0: No, somebody's not in their ear like, here comes the replay of the reverse shot of that. Right. You know, they're just kind of reacting to it.
5: I had no idea.
0: Maybe, I mean, I can't imagine somebody telling them before, right? Because it's happening in the moment. If you tell them before, it'd be like a 2 second delay. So they really are just reacting. So that part of it, you know, that part of just the production wise of the World Cup, like so much of it, like basically the whole world is watching the exact same feed the whole time. Which is really interesting to me. And I remember being in Greece. I don't know. I don't think it works like that. Maybe it works like that in the NFL. Like when you're calling the Super Bowl, you just take the network feed.
5: I shouldn't say I think. I know they have a different feed because
0: the world feed.
5: Yes, because I was actually in the booth one of the Super Bowls, I think with Charles Davis, who was doing it. And he asked me, I was like, hey, can I come up and sit and just watch you guys do it? And so similar to this, he was just reacting off whatever the you know our feed would be that we would see in the States. He was just reacting off all, but at least it's in English, right?
0: Right.
5: Like he's not listening to whatever's being said in some other language.
0: Yeah, the guy calling it in Nordic or whatever is, you know, probably the same.
3: By the way, Brady made the point earlier. That guy Holland looks like a Nordic alien, and he does, man. Like
0: he's
3: now
0: got a brother on the team too, named Schnauzer.
1: Huh?
0: That's his name. Yeah. And you see them rowing in the crowd.
3: It's great.
0: And then everybody, every Twitter picture has got like a picture of a girl with big, huge boobs representing her country. Like, look at this country. They got big boobs too.
1: Isn't it AI?
5: I was going to say, does every country have big boobs?
0: I would like
5: to say so. They've all seemed to find them.
0: What do you mean AI? How
5: dare you? It's on TV, LeVar.
1: It's an AI bit.
0: Them things are real.
5: It's on TV, man. Not.
3: Hey, man, Zeppelin.
5: You watch the games?
3: Hey, Zeppelin's fly in every
5: country.
3: That's
5: the problem.
1: Brady, yeah. We already Zeppelins. Established that.
5: Okay, well, that's the problem.
1: It's enough that my birthday is in June. Now you want me to sit down. Like, relax, bro.
5: By the way,
1: give me a flyer. Give me a break.
5: LeVar, happy Pride Month. Happy Pride Month. Happy birthday.
0: It is great to have a birthday. In
1: talking
0: the
1: about
0: month.
1: row your boat up an escalator, a flight of escalators. What?
5: I want to get to what I feel like is what's been like. This is what I really want to ask Petros. How does it feel to get nailed by the king for another year? If he
3: yeah, come on, Petros. Oh, yeah.
6: Yeah.
5: Bend over and
3: take
5: it, pal.
3: Take that.
0: Yeah. I'm tired of getting cracked. Nailed by the king.
1: Get cracked, Petros. How does that feel, Petros? Getting cracked. Yeah,
5: sit in that radio chair and get cracked.
3: Getting cracked at the crib.
1: By the cat. By the king.
0: That's what happens every day.
1: Hi, hey, Captain.
5: I mean, between Stafford signing an extension and now LeBron maybe come back, I mean, you were right in the thick of it, buddy.
0: Stafford is easy to hate because of his stupid wife, but they're nowhere near as manipulative as the King's media minions.
3: Getting cracked.
1: The King's media.
3: Not a bad-looking man, wait, Mr. Papadakis.
5: What do you call Windhorse, too, by the way?
0: I didn't call him that. Somebody else called him No Neck.
1: Dang.
0: Like somebody was like, yeah, I don't know No Neck over there at ESPN.
1: Dang.
5: He said he's full of hot air or something. I can't remember what you said one time.
0: I don't know. Helium?
3: Oh, no.
1: He has a neck. It's just there's a lot to it.
0: That's a good point. I have to say, overall, getting nailed by the king is terrible. But just like any hostage situation, you do develop a relationship with your captor.
5: You've got Stockholm syndrome.
0: Yep. A little bit. Because you're like, if the king goes away, it's a little bit like Jamaica. Right. In Jamaica in the 60s, all the people in Jamaica were like, hey, man, we're Jamaica. We don't need this English rule anymore. Leave us alone. Let us run our own country. Right.
1: Yeah.
0: And England was like, yeah, you're right. It's kind of a bad look with the slavery and the piracy and all that. We'll let you keep it. And England in 1968 gave Jamaica back to Jamaica. I think it was 68. And they had literally like a 2-year party in Jamaica, like a 2-year carnival, bacchanal, whatever you'd call it. And then after those 2 years, it became the most violent country in the world for about 35 years. They started shooting each other, mercilessly shooting each other. Not because they were people that were ungovernable or anything like that, but just because it left a void.
1: Picking sides.
0: It left a void, and Cuba and the CIA basically started fighting politically over Jamaica.
6: Yeah, political fights, yeah.
0: Yeah, political violence, real political violence. Yeah. And the crack epidemic through Colombia, which is the shower posse and a bunch of stories of the 90s and crack and Jamaica. The real crack epidemic was basically spread by Jamaican gangsters because the bodyguard for the prime minister of Jamaica was the number one drug dealer in the world, and he had immunity. He moved everywhere around the United States and did whatever he wanted throughout the 90s. Anyway, the point is, when England left Jamaica, which they were supposed to do and needed to do, it left a void. And that void was filled by something much worse, it seems. So when the king leaves the Lakers, it's going to leave a void. And
1: is there going to be political warfare that
0: there
1: follows?
0: Could be. I mean, but I'm less worried about political warfare and death in the streets, LeVar, than I am about nothing to talk about. The king does provide a great deal of service when it comes to content.
1: So getting cracked by the king is actually worth it then.
0: Well, after a while, you're laying in bed and you're wondering, like, I haven't. The king hadn't come by in a couple days.
3: Oh, no.
0: He hasn't come, you know, for me to service him.
3: Oh, no.
0: You know, the king hasn't.
3: There he is. The king's
0: it's
3: here.
0: It's the king. Yeah.
3: Bring out the
0: you know, so
3: hello,
0: I do.
3: King
0: I'm
3: here.
0: Not, you know, I'm not immune to the fact that, like, yes, when LeBron leaves, like Jamaica, I will throw a 2-year party. But after those 2 years, there might be
1: there
0: some
1: will
0: serious
1: be war.
0: There might be blood in the streets.
1: There will be blood.
0: Because, you know, how, you know, we're going to have to attack somebody. We'll probably start attacking each other.
1: We almost had one sports topic take place during this.
0: What are you talking about? We talked about the soccer and how they're not weenies.
1: Yeah, but not really, though. Not really.
0: I do admit,
5: talked about
0: though,
5: the Kang.
0: When I was a kid, yeah, just to go back really, to the original point, I didn't understand the laying there and writhing around like you're dead. Soccer stuff. You know what I mean? Right. Then I realized, oh, they're just tired. You know? Yeah. And the king does that, too. He likes to lay around and beat on the ground and act hurt.
1: Whoa.
3: It does.
1: Whoa.
5: Well, the other thing is they're trying to draw yellow cards if they can, right? Like, they're trying to get a penalty. If they're up, they're trying to waste time because they never put as much extra time on the clock as what it actually eats up by laying on the ground, rolling around like that, so.
0: Well, you know, you could replace Donovan. That's some really good analysis.
5: You like that analysis? You like that?
0: Full head of hair.
5: How about that?
1: Dang.
5: If I don't, I can just go to wherever the hell he went.
0: Where do you go? Do you go to, like, the garment district in L.A. and just have to staple it on?
5: You ever see Turkey? Everyone, there's all these social media ads for Turkey.
0: I am Greek. I can't go to Turkey. They'll disown me. The Turks are the worst people in the world.
1: Oh, man.
5: Oh, wow. That's right.
3: Oh, wow.
0: They are. What are you talking about?
3: Half a show. Take the blowtorch, AM570 L.A. Sports. Fox College football analyst. And you can get him on X at the OP. What a ride. By the way,
0: bitch.
3: 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It is two pros and a cup of Joe here on Fox Sports Radio. Up next, we are going to have a discussion about how things are getting a little bit awkward between one quarterback and his NFL franchise. And that's yours right here on FSR. But here's something you don't think about on race day. When the car hits pit road, 9 seconds later, it's gone. Four tires changed, fuel in the tank, back on the track. That doesn't happen because of one person. That happens because of a crew, a pit crew. Track personnel, engineers, hauler drivers, people working every day so the sport runs the way it's supposed to. And a whole lot of them, veterans and military family members. Their names don't show up on the broadcast. They don't get the trophy, but they make everything else possible. That's the heart of Unsung Heroes, a new campaign from Vet the Vote, launching with NASCAR, honoring the VMF who keep America's sports running and those who keep America's elections running by serving their communities as poll workers. Because the leadership, the discipline, the commitment that served America in uniform, that's exactly what our elections need behind the table. Vet the Vote has already brought in more than 165,000 veterans and military family members to the polls as poll workers. From the pit road to the polling station, vetthe.vote/NASCAR.
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3: Two pros and a cup of Joe, Fox Sports Radio. LeVar Arrington, Brady Quinn, Jonas Knox with you here. We are going to have another edition of The Leftovers coming up in about 12 minutes from now. That'll be yours right here on Fox Sports Radio. 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So Pete Prisco kind of mentioned this a little bit yesterday that, you know, maybe things are a little bit off when it comes to Baker Mayfield and the negotiations for getting a long-term deal done with the Tampa Bay Buccaneers. Todd Bowles recently spoke about the Bucs wanting Baker Mayfield to protect himself a little better. Rick Stroud of the Tampa Bay Times reported that they're concerned that if he continues to neglect his health with nagging injuries that could be avoided, that's going to be a problem and long term. And so Baker Mayfield yesterday was talking with the media, and the question became whether or not his long term health might impact the contract negotiations. And here's how it went.
1: Has there been any indication to you about, you know, during these negotiations about the need to protect your body even more? I mean, I know it's a delicate balance because you got to be who you are.
2: I've played every single game last year for 3 years, so I don't know if that should ever be a question.
3: So, it's true. He doesn't miss much time, and he was banged up, and I think Pete had even mentioned it against the Rams. It was obvious he had a shoulder issue or whatever it was that he was dealing with on Sunday Night Football when they got smoked in L.A., but it kind of, I mean, that was what kind of went sideways in Cleveland, right? I mean, that's why they made the move to go in another direction, because he tried to play through injury and he just didn't play well his final year.
4: Well, that's not why it went sideways. It went sideways because he tried to play through injuries. And then when he did, he wasn't rewarded for that. And so it does take you down that slippery slope of, and LeVar, I'm curious your perspective on this, because there's a lot, like most players are playing banged up by the end of the season, even quarterbacks. There's always something kind of going on, a hit you took, whatever it may be, that's still nagging, bothering you, or you might have something that's lingering on. But if you're not out there, you know, then they're going to use that against you as a negotiation tactic.
5: Yeah, they are.
4: So
5: yeah.
4: It becomes tough, because in one instance, you're looked at as a depreciating asset. So if you play and start every game, even though you're playing through injury, to show that you are resilient, that you aren't depreciating, but if the level of play isn't there, then they hold that against you. And then if you do sit out certain elements or certain, you know, portions of the season, then they use that against you. So it's like you got to pick your poison. And unfortunately for Baker, it led to a falling out with Cleveland that then sent him on this path between Carolina and Los Angeles and, you know, finally to Tampa, where he's been able to find level playing ground. But he's in the final year of his deal, and he's become an unrestricted free agent after this season. And you would think that he's got almost a $40 million cap hit, that they want to figure out something with him, but he is 31. And so he's not a spring chicken anymore. And I think there might be a thought to, you know, what's it going to look like in the future? Is his best football still ahead of him? A couple of years ago, he played fantastic. Best season of his career. So he's not that far removed from it. But as Mike Evans has moved on, some other pieces, you know, after it's like, can he raise the level of everyone else not around him? And that might be in question. But I think they'll get a deal done, because at the end of the day, he's going to be offered way too much money in my mind, and it'll be too hard to pass up. But I also think they'd like to reduce his cap hit a bit too, heading into this season, if they can. So we'll see where things go, but it's unfortunate this is reoccurring again, a similar issue that he obviously had in Cleveland.
5: It will get a deal done. You mentioned Pete Prisco. They always show up.
3: They all show up.
5: They'll get a deal done, because there's no reason to cite as to why they would not get a deal done first and foremost. And then secondly, when you really think about it, Todd Bowles does not have the time. He does not have the time to actually be able to play any games with what he's going to do with his quarterback situation. So I think it's more so out of necessity more than anything else that they'll get a deal done. Now, what that looks like, I mean, that's just going to have to be determined. But for what it's worth, he is Todd Bowles. That is his insurance policy. That is his only opportunity of maintaining his job outside of this upcoming season. And I don't think Todd Bowles would debate that or dispute that.
3: Yeah, I mean, there was already speculation Bowles was going to be let go after this past
5: after this
3: year.
5: Season.
3: And then there was changes on the staff. And yeah, I just like the Mike Evans thing, it just seems weird to me. And especially if Pete is correct that they offered him more money, he just wanted to leave. I was just under the assumption that was home, and he just decided I'd rather go, you know, go play for the Niners and go, you know, work with Brock Purdy, and maybe he just saw the writing on the wall that things are ending here. So, you know, we'll see how it plays out with Baker Mayfield, but it seems like it makes too much sense for him and for them to just go ahead and roll with this and get a deal done at some point. So, but he's still got a red ass. I'll give Baker that. Still pushing back.
4: I love it. Love it.
3: By the way, every scam starts with one thing. 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All right, so coming up next here, we are going to close up shop on this Wednesday morning with another edition of The Leftovers here on FSR.
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1: Here's the leftovers.
2: All right, Larray, what do we got?
17: Well, I saw headlines yesterday. Floyd Money Mayweather might need to change his nickname. He has officially been hit with felony charges over a $200,000 watch purchase, or lack thereof. He wrote a purposely bad check to a Las Vegas luxury boutique, knowing he had insufficient funds. Now, this did occur back in 2024, but they didn't file the charges till April, and his attorney was in court on Monday, but money wasn't there.
2: I don't know how... What did he make, a billion?
18: He was in the billions. How do they accept checks? I feel like, how many people, I mean, I don't write checks as much as you used to. I feel like everyone just takes like a credit card or some of the
19: straight
18: form
19: out
18: of payment.
19: Generally.
18: I'm just shocked that they were like, oh yeah, we'll take a check for that. Yeah.
19: Yeah, I don't know.
18: I mean, if he really wanted to get away with it for a little while, he could have used a charge card.
2: Oh yeah, it's true. I mean,
18: for being honest.
19: Sounds like it's just not going to end well.
2: No, man. And I don't even... Is he 50 yet? Like, he made, like... he's got a ways to go, and I don't know how he plans
19: from
2: on...
19: out of that, huh? How
2: yeah, like...
19: out of this hole.
2: I don't know, man.
19: Well, you try to fight Manny Pacquiao and try to make it all back so you could break even.
18: Who's he trying to fight?
19: Oh, you didn't hear me? I said Manny Pacquiao. Manny Pacquiao. How are you supposed to say his name?
2: Pacquiao.
18: Pacquiao? I don't know.
19: Manny Pacquiao.
17: You say it. I like how you like, do it's it, like,
19: car. Right?
18: It's like Okinawa, you know?
19: Okinawa. How you say it? I mean, how are you supposed to say it? Okinawa.
2: Okinawa.
19: All right.
2: Yours is better,
19: I think it's... I think it's offensive the way you say it.
2: Okay. I
19: think it's very offensive the way you say it. I say it the way it's supposed to be said. Right. Pacquiao.
18: I think LeVar's right.
19: That's how they say it. Pacquiao.
18: I think you're right.
19: Okay, Nawa. Right. That's how you say it. Okay, here we go. What you got?
17: Oh, you want me to keep going?
2: Yeah.
17: Okay.
2: Yeah.
17: Well, you saw how all the FIFA teams are really getting on board with America's food. Well,
19: are
17: Norway,
19: they collecting rubbers like the?
17: I haven't
19: Olympians?
17: Heard anything about the collectible condoms, but okay. I'll all do right. more okay. research today wondering. For you. It is Hump
19: okay.
17: Day, so
19: all
17: that's
19: right, cool.
17: proper right. proper research go. On Hump Day. Anyway, Norway's chef spoke on their odd shipment to Greensboro, Carolina. It included over six.
19: Where? What was that?
17: Greensboro.
2: Yeah, North Carolina.
17: Did I say that right?
2: I knew what you were saying, Lorena.
17: Something like that.
19: All right, go ahead, go ahead.
17: So they got over 600 pounds of fish, 255 pounds of Brunost, never had this type of brown cheese, and 6,000 oranges. Now, Norway hasn't been in the World Cup since France in 1998, and they insist that they should continue to eat what they have their whole lives for consistency. He said, the logic is simple. Stability on the plate translates into stability on the field.
2: They know we have oranges out here, too, right? They're aware.
19: off the tree, by the way.
2: Yeah, like, come on. What if we... You just go right down to a Publix and or a Piggly Wiggly in North Carolina. You can find a whole crate of oranges if you need them, and cheese too. Believe it or not,
19: go to Knoxnard. You get oranges, you get strawberries. Yes. Heck, take a couple of steps to the left. You get you some salmon.
2: Damn right.
19: Like, you get you some tuna. Like,
2: damn right.
19: You get everything you need in Knoxnard. Like, what are they talking about?
2: Cereal.
19: Whoa. Cereal.
2: He's got a great point.
19: Come on, son. All you got to do is go right down the road. Yeah,
2: if you guys are around, if you guys are still here for Cowboys training camp, go watch a practice. You can see George Pickens, try and get a contract done, and then go pick up some produce. It's not that hard.
19: It takes on a different meaning when you're George Pickens in Knoxnard. You know what I mean? Like,
2: great point, man.
19: Maybe his middle name should be B. You know what I mean? George B. Pickens.
2: That's a great point.
19: That was so dumb. I thought it was funny as hell. All
2: right. What George else we got, Ray Pickens? Ray?
17: Well, we talked shoes yesterday. Penn State switching from Nike, but Nike's not the only capable shoe brand in sports. Skechers has officially entered the chat. If you didn't notice, OG Anunoby wore Skechers in the finals.
2: Yeah. Oh,
17: so he is the first athlete. Like,
19: those are some good-looking shoes, too.
17: They are.
19: The way, from afar.
2: You sound surprised.
19: Come on, man. Skechers. You know, I live right down the street from Skechers headquarters, man.
2: Yeah?
19: But golly, bro. Like, Skechers? They just let anybody do any old thing these days, man. Like, Skechers.
2: Hey, by the way, was OG Anunoby high on Good Morning America, or was that just...
17: No. I saw that.
19: He was not high.
18: Yeah, Var, you're a resident expert. What do you think was going on there?
2: Yeah.
19: He just was like just playing around with them. Just sarcasm. It was just a face of sarcasm. That's all. He might have been half.
2: I think he was. He made it. We are
18: Sports. I want to be honest with you about something. 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

0: think I'm ready for a new one. 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
0: 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And speaking of the World Cup, here are the results from yesterday's game. France, a 3-1 winner. Norway beats Iraq 4-1. Argentina beats Algeria 3-0, and Austria over Jordan 3-1. So we do have at least, you know, some sort of an understanding as to what the next steps are for old Brendan Sorsby when it comes to his run at the NFL. Tentatively scheduled a July 10th pro day. All right, so there's a tentative schedule for July 10th that he's going to have his pro day, and apparently teams have already started to reach out and have a conversation about Brendan Sorsby. Scott Satterfield, the Cincinnati head coach, he spoke yesterday about some of the dialogue and conversation that has been had there. Let's take a listen.
3: Yeah, there certainly have been scouts, GMs have reached out and just asking questions, and more on a personal level probably maybe than the football level, with their interest, knowing that potentially something like this could happen. I certainly think now that the news is out, over the next few weeks, there's going to be a lot more inquiries about him.
4: What do you hope teams know about Brendan, the person?
3: Mm-hmm. Yeah, I mean, you know, he's a great guy, great teammate, worked hard, gave it his all. You know, I think just obviously a unfortunate thing that happened with him, and again, hopefully he'll learn from it and grow from it.
0: Can I ask you guys a question? Because I was thinking about this earlier, and I know we were talking to Pete Prisco yesterday, and he was saying, what did he say, like a third round supplemental pick? Like that was his guess.
1: He thinks that's where it starts for him.
0: Are we just assuming that he is going to go on the supplemental draft? Because I think it was Todd Monken said a couple of weeks ago when he said, oh man, that's a slippery slope when it comes to that. And I just wonder, are there teams in the NFL that look at this and go, I don't want to go down that road. Like I just, you know, it's not, you know, maybe if he's an undrafted free agent, which I think that's how it works. If he doesn't get taken in the supplemental draft, he becomes an undrafted free agent and then he would be available. I just wonder if there are teams in the NFL that look at this and go, unless he's this surefire, no doubt about it, first round pick, why would we even want to approach this situation? It's just too much noise for somebody to be brought in at this point during the offseason.
1: I don't know. I don't see that being the case. I think you could potentially get a quarterback who, you know, has high upside. And if you're really just concerned about what he did beforehand, that's the only issue. Is the NFL going to punish him or be concerned about him in any way with you using a draft pick on him? That's the only concern you have. Is he worth a draft pick where he could either fall back in this bad habit, or is he going to be punished potentially, and we're wasting a draft pick not full well knowing the clear picture of what the NFL is going to do? That's the only thing that I could imagine that you'd be hesitant about. We've talked about it before. He can play

0: in the NFL. Now, you know, he's not a first round pick in my eyes. Pete talked about him being starting the third round, people looking at him. That's probably where they'll start because there's a good chance for some of these teams, they'll have some additional third round picks with the compensatory picks. So third, fourth, fifth, you know, sixth, somewhere in there. That's where I could see him going. But we're going to find out. I mean, if you talk to the young man, you'll like him. It's not like you're going to come away not feeling like he can be a dude or he can be a quarterback or a guy, a leader in your locker room. It's just going to be the betting situation and how bad it is. Cause as we look at it on paper, looks pretty bad. I mean, I don't know if Indian cricket was involved, but I feel like there's a lot of different sports that were involved in this.
1: The New Delhi Daredevils, man. That's my team. Love Indian cricket.
0: Again, you and him are on the same page. I love the guy.
1: I think he's great. I don't want to, you know, try and make it to where he can't have an NFL career. I just wonder if there are teams that look at this and go, man, the guy was betting on his own team. I don't want to deal with it. I just don't. Like, we're good. And I just wonder how many teams in the NFL fall in that category.
0: But again, like, I don't even think the team's the one that's as much at risk. If they take him and it happens again, there's some other issue. Ultimately, it hurts his career. You know, for them, they miss on a pick, but it is what it is. Like, they took the risk to take him in the first place to see what he could be.
2: Talent talks, BS walks. If, what does Steve Keim say? He said if Hannibal Lecter could play ball and had talent, they wouldn't say he was a serial killer. They say he had an eating disorder. That's, you know, so when you think about it, as crazy as that sounds, when a guy has talent, teams are going to, they are going to try to figure out how they can use him. And if it's low impact, which this is, supplemental draft, especially if it is what Prisco is projecting, if it's a first round, if it's leveraged that way, it's a little different, but it's still, to me, it's still, is it worth the risk? It's going to be his talent that dictates that. The rest of it, I think it was stated, one time before previously, this isn't the NFL's problem. And it might have been you, Jonas. And I think you said that.
1: If it was a good point, it was me. Just so we're clear here. I mean.
2: Okay. All right. Basically that it getting handled and the case being dropped, it not being a case from him anymore, him declaring for the supplemental draft, it all but kind of closes up shop on Brendan Sorsby, the story as it applies to, is this going to continue on? I don't see it following him to the National Football League. And if it does, honestly speaking, hell, maybe a month ago I would have said this is something you have to be careful about. This is something that you have to measure and watch. But if you could get through what Mike Vrabel just got through and it not be a discussion point now. It's not even a discussion point now.
0: All
2: I'm saying is
0: I commend you. You're trying.
2: No, I'm not. I promise I'm not. I
0: want to give you a hug because I feel like this subject, you're upset. I'm not upset at all.
2: Hey, honestly,
1: by the way, LeVar,
2: I'm the one person that isn't upset
1: By the way, today is the day reportedly that the Athletic is going to release their findings. And I was just talking to Ben Maller, and he told me that the Sports Hub in Boston, Felger and Maz, they talked about your take on the Vrabel Rossini stuff going on. So.
2: Yeah. Well, I know is if something as big as that is not a bigger story than what it is at this point, then why would you care about a young kid who was gambling while he was in college and now isn't allowed to play in college and is in the league now? Unless he's a starter, unless he were to climb the ladder of becoming a starter, this is really just becomes a cliff note to his career. It really is. So to me, I don't even see it being that big of a deal once he starts to continue to move forward. The only way it becomes a deal is two ways. One, if he starts, or two, if he starts gambling again and he gets caught. And that's the only two ways that I see this becoming a thing.
1: Can I, all right. So which would you say is a bigger issue? A player who bet on his own team, not against, but bet on his own team. But he did take the under against their quarterback, right? So that is kind of betting against his team. Didn't he take the under in yards or something along those lines? That was one of the prop bets he had. But whatever, quarterback betting on his own team, or a reporter who may or may not have been lit up by a head coach on a rooftop in Sedona. What would you say is the
0: I think he also took the under in LaVar's sacks at one point in time when he was playing for Washington.
1: Really?
0: Just saying.
1: Yeah. Wow, he was ahead of, geez.
2: He probably hit.
1: He was really.
2: He was alive? Jeez.
1: That's not.
2: I was a linebacker. I mean, you know, they didn't rush me very much in the league.
1: So. Help Bruce Smith get his record, though.
2: I was there. I was the one. We ran the stunt.
1: So I mean, just answer the question, though. Like, a reporter getting cracked on a rooftop by a head coach or a guy betting on his team.
0: I mean, when you say cracked, what do you mean? That's kind of like open for interpretation.
2: Well, he's trying to make it very graphic is what he's doing.
1: I'm
0: asking, like, what do you mean we were saying cracked?
1: I mean, like, listen.
2: Like, it's like the good nut. Like,
1: holding hands.
2: Oh, wow. The Tom Brady drink.
1: Just holding hands. I just wonder, because you mentioned.
2: What is it called, Q? What are you drinking?
1: The Brady coconut water? The Tom Brady coconut water? I don't know.
0: Don't put my name on that. No, I don't want to be part of that. It's endosperm. That's what it is.
3: I'm part
0: sipping on gin and juice.
2: But Diana and Mike was out though. they was out though sperm.
1: I just
0: Jonas is trying to put this on you, but it's really on him.
1: I don't listen. Yeah, I don't drink coconut water. It's not my thing.
2: Huh. All right.
1: But
2: it's the head coach having an affair is the bigger story.
1: Really? I mean, than a player betting on his own team?
2: Than a college player betting on his own team.
0: I'll put it this way. Sorsby's gotten way more run of late than Rossini and Vrabel.
1: Yeah.
2: Yeah. But when if they both hit at the same time, which one has more attention?
0: I don't know, man. Like, the whole betting thing is just, it rips away from the integrity of the game. Like, what we're talking about with Diana Rossini and Mike Vrabel.
2: Oh, that doesn't take away from the integrity of the game.
0: Well, not the game, but you could say it does from the reporting side, I guess. But what's the game? Once the game starts, like, this dude taking the under of one of your teammates' passing yards.
1: Yeah, that is betting against your own team, by the way. Like, I don't understand.
0: Yeah,
1: That's
0: a pretty big deal.
1: It's like, it's problematic, and we're just gonna,
2: I think,
1: like,
2: the issue itself is a bigger deal, but is the issue itself connected to a relatively, nobody knows who Brendan Sorsby is outside of this, I don't think he's significant enough a figure. Like, wow. if you had said somebody like Jeremiah Smith or somebody like that got caught doing this, then I think that it's a much bigger deal. But I just think that he's not a big enough star to me where the allegations against him are so damning. Like, it's bad, but I would think that you got to connect it to the more high profile person that makes it. Like, sometimes it's the person that makes the story.
0: I think I know why LaVar feels this way.
2: Why?
0: Cannons.
1: Oh, that's a great point, man. It always goes back to that.
0: It does.
1: That's a great point.
2: What do you mean?
0: Trust me, you're dizzy right now. Cannons.
2: What? Huh?
1: What am I missing? Hey, man. I'm with you. Now it makes sense.
2: Cannons.
1: Like, you know, one story involves that. The other involves, you know, just your run-of-the-mill betting on your own team.
0: By the way, I'm going to get off on a side note. But, LeVar, did any of your kids, do swim? Any of them?
2: Yeah, sure. I got one that surfs.
0: Well, no, I meant like competitively.
2: No.
0: Okay. Here's my gripe. For parents out there as kids that swim, we had a swim meet yesterday. Oh, I mean, my kids are young, right? I've got a 6, 7, a 9-year-old. And there was multiple times, they're doing like the breaststroke or the butterfly. Like half the entire heat got DQ'd because they didn't have the proper form. And I keep sitting there looking at myself thinking, like, they're 7 years old. Like, we have a little bit of grace with the form on this. Like,
2: DQ'd?
0: They literally DQ'd half the heat because, I don't even know what the explanation is. I'm really curious because I'm watching, and granted, I have no idea about swimming at all. I'm just rooting them on. But I'm sitting there thinking like, oh, that looks like a butterfly or that looks like a breaststroke. Like, you know, everyone knows freestyle and backstroke. That's pretty easy to see. But I'm like, how are you DQing kids for like what they're not kicking their legs the proper way or something? Like, I'm really curious to hear this explanation, but not to get off on a tangent. Sorry. I just, God, that's been bothering me since last night.
2: They do have the motions online, though. I, for some strange reason, I know this because I've seen the strokes before. I think I've asked this question in the past, like, how do you differentiate the strokes? Because you can – I know what a butterfly stroke looks like, right? You know what it looks like. But what constitutes what makes it a legal stroke? So I don't know. But, no, I've never had a kid – How does one's kid settle in on competitively? Yeah, I want to swim. I want to do meets at a young age like that. I don't know how that.
0: Well, you get them involved because you want them to do something active. But then it's like, oh, this is actually kind of fun. It's like track. Like, I would get them involved in track right now if I could at this age. But there's not really many great track programs anywhere close to where we live. So it's hard to do that. But it's great because it's just dimming the clock. Right. Like every single time, whether they are really good at it or not, at least they can challenge themselves to get better every single one. Nice. But it is tough when they're like my 6-year old and some of the other kids who are like 6 and swim. Man, you are on the balls of your feet waiting to jump in, thinking this kid's going to make it or not. Like there's times when you're like, I don't know. We need to go in and save this kid. Like, I hope this lifeguard's getting ready to go here.
1: It's been 15 seconds. She hasn't finished.
0: I swear, man. I feel bad, but sometimes you look like they're like waterboarding themselves. Like trying to get time to leave. Please. Just keep kicking, buddy. Keep going. Like, it's not even my kid and I'm rooting for him. I'm like, come on, man. God. Use your arms. Do something.
1: Is this like an Olympic-sized pool? Like, what size pool
0: is it? Not Olympic. I think Olympic's what, like 50 meters across?
1: Yes.
0: Does that sound about right? It's only 25, so it's a little... But, you know, so it's not far, but you know, for a 6-year-old, it takes a little while.
1: Yeah, that's rough.
0: It's great, though. I love it.
2: I would be a heckler. I'd be out there heckling them kids.
0: Well, the thing is you get immediate verification as to whether you swam well or not. Like, the hard thing with last night was they combined a lot of the heats. So you had like older boys and girls swimming with younger. So it was it's not like it normally would be. But in most cases, what's awesome is they hit that wall, man. They look up. It's like they know. And so you know whether or not you won or if you didn't. And it's like, you know, it's one of those things where you're managing emotions, especially with my girls, one in particular who's a little bit more emotional than the rest. And you're just kind of like, hey, you gotta swim harder. You gotta work harder. You gotta practice more. It's to me, it's honestly one of the best sports that I was never introduced to ever in my life. But now like, I love it for my kids because of the impact it has on like that.
2: It's interesting.
1: Damn.
2: That's cool.
0: Trust me. It's a wild world.
2: Huh. Swimming.
1: Hey,
2: Hey, man.
0: But then, and the reason why this connects with
2: what we're talking about is, if it was in the cannons.
1: Well, by the way, I thought you were going to take it somewhere.
0: You're
1: really
0: swimming in those cannons, which is what led me to get there.
1: I thought you were going somewhere.
2: If it were in the mountains, you know, I get that. If moms and stuff like that were in the mountains, and they were swimming, the rooftop
0: scene Jonas mentioned, it really came back to them being by a pool.
1: It was.
2: The cracking, you know, that Jonas mentioned.
0: which I've never heard anyone use that phrase before in my life.
1: I haven't either.
2: He just tries to be as revolting as he could possibly
1: it's
2: be.
1: Not
2: like
1: revolting.
2: Cracking, like that's a revolting way of saying something.
0: I always forget he does this.
4: Can we hear it in a sentence, Jonas?
0: Yeah, Jonas.
1: Hey,
2: very good,
1: hey,
2: Lorena.
1: You could be,
2: look, you caught him.
1: You could be getting cracked. 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
0: You don't have, you tried so hard to make this cool and make this something it's not. 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The right tools like Jonas and supplies are never far away. 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
1: It is
2: cracking.
1: Two pros and a cup of Joe here on Fox Sports Radio.
2: Lamar
1: Arrington. Brady Quinn, Jonas Knox with you. By the way, we are going to have the usuals coming up later on. We're going to get it cracking with Petros Papadakis. That'll be yours in hour three of the program.
2: Aye, aye, Captain.
1: You little bitch.
0: Who just dropped that on Jonas?
1: You little fart box.
2: Oh, whoa.
0: Damn, Lorena.
5: Fart box.
2: Aye, aye, Captain.
1: And now we've got our midweek awards. 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
18: I'm back! It's Wednesday, boys. Woo!
19: And get cracked.
1: By the way, you talk about somebody who ran it hard. James Brown.
19: Or was cracking.
1: That guy got after it.
19: Here we go. Talk about cracking.
1: Hey, ask Petros about that high speed chase he was in, James Brown. That guy lived a life. It was two pros and a cup of Joe here on Fox Sports Radio. It's LeVar Arrington, Brady Quinn, Jonas Knox with you. We are going to have another edition of In Case You Missed It coming up here a little over 15 minutes from now. But right now, it is time for the Tire Rack Play of the Day.
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21: By the way, he's incredible.
1: Great.
21: Like, I told you guys I saw him play for Inter Miami once. He just does what he wants when he wants, man. It truly is remarkable, and he could have probably had another goal. I mean, he was barely offsides on the first goal that they called, but the first goal he actually scored was just a rocket. I mean, it's fun to watch, you know, when you've got an all-time great, like it was the elite of the elite and their ability to control games regardless of the sport that it is. But yesterday was one of those games that if you are into the World Cup, and like I like watching soccer, it's a different sport for me, but like Mbappe was phenomenal. Messi was phenomenal. Who's the blonde-haired dude looking
1: Holland.
21: Like a Nordic alien?
1: Holland.
21: Yeah, he was fantastic.
1: Yeah, he does look like a Nordic alien. That's a good call.
21: Yeah. Well, just saying, no one's really brought that to the World Cup attention, but probably should.
1: You see the Norwegian fans that were going up the escalator like they were rowing a boat? They were sitting on the escalator, and they were rowing the boat as it was going up to the stage.
19: That was cool to you, huh?
1: They're great.
19: You're like, let me bring this up on the show.
1: They're getting slaughtered. Okay, LeVar, what was your favorite part of the World Cup, huh? What was
19: exactly.
1: it?
19: Exactly.
1: Damn.
19: Exactly.
21: Oh,
19: making
21: really? It's
19: fun
21: like
19: you
21: that?
19: Talk about the World Cup.
1: Damn.
21: Dang. I will say this, and you need to confirm this with Ben Maller, some of the folks back in Boston. Supposedly, in Boston right now, they're running low on alcohol. These Scotland fans are so ridiculous that bars are saying it's been 3x of what St. Patrick's Day has been just because they're in town playing.
1: Yeah.
21: You need to confirm this because that would be incredible if that was the case.
22: I saw this as well, and they had to do emergency shipments of beer to get.
21: Yeah. Is this verified? Like, is that a true story?
1: That's what I'm seeing. Yeah, the establishments like the Sam Adams Boston Tap Room and Hennessy's blew through their inventory.
19: Like the same Hennessy's that's out here?
0: I don't know.
2: 2-3 Hennessy's in the South Bay. I wonder if that's the same one.
0: But yeah, that is, yeah, they got a little bit of a problem there. Those are my people, the Scots, you know?
2: Is it the same Hennessy, like as in the drink Hennessy? Because that's kind of weird if Hennessy's is an Irish pub.
21: What's weird about that? LeVar, explain it.
2: Well, because Hennessy doesn't belong to the Irish pubs.
21: It doesn't?
2: It belongs like... In the hood. How'd that work? How did it become ours? I don't know, but
21: well, isn't Hennessy French anyway?
2: I don't know. What is it?
0: So LeVar, I'm seeing this. According to the Boston Globe, Hennessy's Bar, a watering hole located in the shadow of City Hall, credited the Tartan Army for drinking all of the beer they had on hand for the weekend, with the owner saying their supply was exhausted on Sunday night after tripling the amount of revenue they raked in on St. Paddy's Day. That's getting after it. That's how you do it. That's getting after it.
2: I'm looking up something different. Is it the same Hennessy, same Hennessy that is in California in Boston?
0: It is kind of fun to see the people from out of the country sort of enjoying the stuff that maybe we take for granted.
2: No, they're entirely different.
0: Like Taco Bell, Waffle House. I mean, they're just traveling around the country going, man, you guys
21: feels
0: got
21: like
0: all
21: a
0: this
21: slippery
0: here.
21: Slow for them, though. Yeah. I'm just saying. They're talking about how awesome it is. It's like, yeah, well, let's just see what your cholesterol your BMI is.
0: Well, here's the other thing. Like, how bad is the food in some of these countries that Taco Bell is like, man, you got to get over there. You got to try this stuff. I mean, there's a guy taking pictures of a Big Gulp.
21: There's two ways of looking at it. Either how bad it is or how much healthier it is because of the crap that this stuff has in it. So.
0: There's a guy who posted pictures like he loves 7-Eleven, and he's posting pictures of a Big Gulp.
21: Bucky's is getting a lot of love too. You guys ever been to a Bucky's?
0: No.
2: Never heard of it.
0: Is that a? I don't think that's a.
20: That's the Beaver mascot gas station.
0: Yeah. Oh, that's right. Yeah, but I don't think it's anywhere local out here in Southern California. Guys. Mm-hmm. Yeah, no.
21: Just the rest of the country.
0: Yeah, God forbid. God forbid.
2: I've never heard of Bucky's.
21: Oh, it is an experience. I mean, you can go in there and it's like the Target of gas stations.
0: Huh.
21: You can get whatever you want there.
2: What's that largest gas station?
21: Cracked if you want.
2: Oh, God.
0: Damn.
20: Getting cracked at a Bucky's is crazy.
2: Oh, gosh.
0: Damn, you know. Jesus.
2: Please soundbite that. Please soundbite that.
23: Already on it, Var.
2: Lorena's saying that. Please say that. Please.
21: Lorena, you've obviously been to a Bucky's.
20: No, I have a lot of listeners who send me gifts from Bucky's, though. I've had their beaver nuggets and the t-shirts. I have bathing suits and
21: shout out to all the listeners out there who go to Bucky's. Legit.
0: You have a Bucky's bathing suit?
20: I have two Bucky's bathing suits.
21: That's what I'm telling you, man. It's the Target of gas stations. You can get whatever you want there.
0: I don't see anything. I don't see anything west of Texas. So
2: what's the biggest one?
21: Everything
2: good towards Vegas. What's that one? They got a whole bunch of beef jerky in there. It's on the way if you drive to Vegas. It's not Wawa.
20: Not Eddie's, not the ice cream shop, is it?
0: Cheetah's.
2: It's like...
20: The alien place. Alien jerky.
21: Do it every time.
2: Why is that?
21: It's not funny, Patty. That's not funny.
0: You said beef jerky.
21: Patty, you've never even heard of what the cheetah is.
23: I was laughing at his reaction, too.
21: And plus, he should have said spearmint.
23: Let me laugh, damn it. Direction.
21: That's more famous if we're talking about.
2: I just was watching the way that Jonas reacted. It made me laugh. Aye, aye, Captain.
0: Imagine taking Patty to the Rhino. Oof. Never leaving.
2: I would love to see Patty's sweets in a strip club. I really would.
23: You should have been there for my 21st at Sapphire.
2: What are you gonna do, Patty? You going in the back room? Hey, yo, I think I'm gonna sit this one out.
24: You little bitch.
23: Thank you.
2: Oh man.
0: All right. man, we got to get to a Buc-ee's, you know, now that I'm taking a look at this.
21: It's like you have to actually start traveling somewhere. So we'll get it at some point.
0: I'd love to go to London. That's my next stop. I don't know if they have a Buc-ee's in London.
21: I'm working on it. I get no support from LaVar. I don't even know if he has his passport at this point.
2: I don't. I still haven't even got
21: See,
2: it.
21: See, there you go.
0: Damn.
21: There you go.
2: I'm sorry.
0: That's all right.
2: I will get
21: it. It's not hard,
2: man. At some point. I know. I just don't prioritize it. I don't prioritize until you guys say something like, hey, we want to go overseas.
21: Leave your ass behind like last time. I know that much.
2: Yeah, I did. You know how many people come up to me or like, I was looking for you in Ireland, man. I thought I'd see you in Ireland. I was like, this is just far too many people randomly saying that. I wish I would have saw you in Ireland. It's kind of weird, man. But
21: tried to tell you, man.
2: Yeah. I wanted to go. I didn't know.
21: Well, I'm trying to make some other moves here.
2: Well, let's go.
21: For a London crowd.
2: Well, let's
21: Hope
2: go.
21: We'll see you soon.
2: Let's go.
0: Nothing better than the show starting at 11 a.m. and people have been there for hours already drinking at 11 a.m. on a weekday. On a weekday.
21: Just absolutely cracked.
0: And they look, right? and they look at you like you're the a-hole.
2: Getting cracked.
0: They look at you like you're the a-hole.
2: Just making sure you absolutely get cracked.
21: You can't live this down. You're the one who tried to make this.
0: I don't know. I'm not trying to make anything a thing. I'm just letting you know that there's.
21: When's the last time someone used that verbiage to you?
0: Nobody. But I feel like a player betting on his own team is maybe a bigger deal than a coach having an affair with a reporter. I don't know. Maybe I'm in the minority on that.
2: I feel like Jonas reading off a line that says "get cracked" is a bigger deal than anything else. That's the biggest deal: getting cracked.
0: There goes that mention. By the way, be sure to check out our YouTube channel for the show. Just search Two Pros FSR within YouTube. Again, that's Two Pros FSR. 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
21: That one.
0: And after you've done that, tap the thumbs up icon and comment away whether you agree or disagree. Let us know what you think. Again, just search Two Pros FSR on YouTube and subscribe.
2: Do All the right. read.
0: So, I can't, so.
2: Do the read.
0: Nah, that's,
2: nah.
0: Yeah, we'll let that, nope. Set that aside for a second.
2: Let it breathe.
0: Two Pros and a Cup of Joe here on Fox Sports Radio. And up next, we will have another edition of In Case You Missed It right here on FSR.
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0: Fox Sports Radio, LeVar Arrington, Brady Quinn, Jonas Knox with you here. Coming up top of next hour, a little over 10 minutes from now, we are going to tell you about some good news. Some good news for somebody in the world of sports. That'll be yours right here on FSR. 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And speaking of the World Cup, here are the results from yesterday's game. France beat Senegal 3-1, Norway over Iraq 4-1, Argentina over Algeria 3-0, and Austria beat Jordan 3-1.
1: Sometimes you can't get to everything in the world of sports or entertainment. Good thing the guys are here to bring you, in case you missed it.
0: Guys, in case you missed this, I feel like we've now taken things a step too far. Let's talk about AI. And let's talk about AI and robot toilets. Because at this year's Shanghai International Aged Care Assistive Devices and Rehabilitation Medical Expo, Chinese accessibility technology brand Yuban, which I thought was a coffee. I'm more of a Folgers guy myself, but is what it is.
2: You say Yuban?
0: Yuban.
2: Oh,
0: okay. They unveiled their revolutionary smart toilet. So apparently how this works is that the toilet goes to you. So you don't have to get up to use the bathroom. You don't have to get up to go into your quiet place or wherever you want to use your phone.
3: Oh, you can use this, Jonas. Anytime, you can have milkshakes again.
0: So this toilet just gets up and goes to you. And the best part is... they have a dedicated docking station. So once it's been used, it activates its LiDAR to travel to its docking station to get rid of the smelly load, says the article. The robot toilet's dedicated docking station hooks into the home's existing plumbing, so it flushes everything to the system through a low-noise grinder that prevents any kind of unwanted blockages. Once empty, it begins a thorough self-cleaning system using pressurized water jets and UV light to ensure that it is sanitized and ready for the next call of nature. Now, shout out to my guy Kevin Figures, who sent that over to me. Fox Sports Radio, great. But yeah. I feel like this is something that would not be of interest to anybody on this show. Because
4: why is that?
3: Well, I just said you'd be the first person that comes to mind. You could have ice cream. Milkshakes again.
0: That is a private time. Time
3: you can
0: away.
3: Have your crap closet wherever you need it to be.
0: A quiet time for me, and I don't need a robot
2: quiet
0: toilet.
2: Time.
0: If we're at the point now that we're so lazy, and this is not advanced. This is not. You're just making life easier. You're so lazy. You're going to have a crap closet come to you instead of you getting up and going to said crap closet. Your lazy ass has got bigger issues. All right. Get up off your fat ass, go to the bathroom, and drop the kids off at the pool and do it the old-fashioned way.
5: I think it's kind of revolutionary. I mean, it's like the Roomba of toilets.
2: Roomba.
3: So you would use this, Lorena?
5: I mean, if the occasion calls. Let's say you're in a really intense part of a movie and you don't want to pause it, you know. You can call it to
3: Again,
5: your room.
3: This highlights what Jonas just touched on. I mean, if you think about way back when, I mean, people probably had to, like, find a quiet place so they didn't get attacked while they were doing it.
0: Yeah.
3: And then cover it up so no one knew that they were there necessarily. You know, so that like they could be tracked by predators. We've gotten to the point now where we just, instead of hitting pause and going to your crap closet, now you can just
5: toilet.
3: Have it come to you. I mean, what do you have, a crap party where you have everyone come over and everyone uses the toilet in front of each other?
0: Hey, try it out. Hey, you got to wait 5 minutes. Got to go back to its docking station and clean itself. What are we doing here? Like this, and by the way, going to the bathroom for a lot of people, that's your time. Okay, that's the only time you get.
5: Ugh, you sound like a man. I know so many
3: men who go sit in a toilet. If I send off a tweet, it's usually I'm going to the bathroom. If we're being honest,
0: that is true.
3: And yes, I do sanitize my phone afterwards too.
0: It's like
3: I'm being honest. Like that's my time.
2: I do.
3: To
2: I
3: send
2: sanitize
3: off tweets.
2: My phone. I do.
0: You have to.
2: Yeah. I hear you.
0: People are filthy.
3: Well, you should, LeVar. You filthy animal.
2: I should?
0: Yeah.
2: I'm a filthy animal.
0: Do you play chess on the toilet?
2: I play chess everywhere.
0: Could you?
2: Yes.
3: Could, so yes.
0: Could you bang out a whole game on the toilet?
3: Could you crack out a whole game?
2: I mean, I don't know if I crack it, but, you know, I'd certainly try.
5: Getting cracked out of Buc-ee's is crazy.
2: That's crazy.
0: Also, at what point, how long is too long on the toilet to where it's like, all right, this is a bit much. I mean, to me, anything longer than 4 or 5 minutes, your legs could start to numb out.
3: Yeah, if your legs go numb, I think it's been too long.
0: It's like, you know, that to me feels like a bit of an issue. So I don't know where you guys stand on that.
2: I feel like this conversation got a tad bit intrusive when you question the amount of time that one needs on a commode. You know, I'm just saying.
3: Does that increase with age?
2: You got to go.
3: I mean, are you the oldest? Does that increase with age?
2: I'm not the oldest on my mob.
3: No, but in our show you are.
2: Oh, yeah, I'm the oldest. Yeah, I don't think it increases, no.
0: See, when you work in radio, you got to get it done during a break. If you can't get it done during a break, you're SOL, no pun intended. We are Hey, it's Jonas Knox. 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
23: Argentina's Lionel Messi scored 3 goals in a 3-0 win over Algeria in their World Cup opener. Norway's superstar Erling Haaland had 2 goals in the first half. His team beat Iraq 4-1, and France woke up

0: 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And speaking of the World Cup, here are the results from yesterday's games. France beat Senegal 3-1. Norway beat Iraq 4-1. Argentina beat Algeria 3-0. And Austria beat Jordan 3-1. Good news for the NBA. Now, I don't know how they kind of worked this in or, you know, messed with the numbers a little bit. But on the surface, the 2026 NBA Finals drew an average of 20.6 million viewers, the most since 1998. Game wow. five drew an average of 24.5 million, peaking on Saturday night at 33 million viewers. So we're talking best since the Jordan run, the last Jordan run in the 90s. So say whatever it is about, you know, the Knicks and their fan base, and I plan to, at least from a television standpoint, and a rating standpoint, good series, good news for the NBA. They probably wish they would have extended it a little bit longer so they could enjoy more of those numbers based on what we saw.
1: Oh, I'm sure. I mean, I think usually around game six-ish for a TV network, they needed to go that far to start making a profit. And then obviously they can lock that in game seven. But in game five, you're not making any money on it, you know, for as much as you're paying. So that's typically how it works. But credit to the NBA, credit to the Knicks. This is the sort of thing that I think I keep going back to, you know, my thoughts going into that series, Wimby being the new face. And maybe people would sit there and say, well, he is the face of the NBA now. He is that 22-year-old star that's just such a unique talent that he's must-see TV. And look, the Spurs, based on the, you know, betting odds for next year, are right back in that same position, being the favorite. So I get all of that. I just think Jalen Brunson, his demeanor, his leadership, everything he put on display is great for the game of basketball. You know, very similar to when we talked about Steph Curry's impact on the game. And if you go and look at every, you know, young, you know, kid playing basketball now, they're not lowering the hoop like, you know, back in the day where you're trying to dunk on a 6 foot, 7 foot hoop and act like you're Vince Carter. You know, now they're shooting threes. They're working on their outside shot. And there's a lot of kids who are getting really good at it. And it's becoming more and more a part of offenses, even at a younger level. You know, where you see so many teams kind of very similar to the NBA. You know, they're spreading it around the arc. If they can't dribble, drive, penetrate, get an easy layup, they're going to kick it back out for a three. And that's essentially what the game of basketball has become. And I think, you know, there's good and bad to that. But with Brunson coming along, there's a few things that are kind of highlighted. Like he's got the ability to do that, but you know, he's also got a mid range. He's also got the ability to kind of go and play tough and get those tough baskets or get to the line. The way he leads and not being so much of an individual per se, but someone who's going to help raise the level of his teammates. Like everything he does with his actions and says with his words is to me exactly what you want from your leader, is exactly what you want from a star. So I love the outcome of how everything worked out for the league, for Knicks fans, for everyone involved, you know, kind of waking up, you know, a fan base that, as we can see, is a sleeping giant. So to me, it was awesome to witness. I've, you know, no dog in the fight, not a Knicks fan by any means, but I do appreciate the excitement that it brought. You know, I do appreciate the moments that you see in some of those fans and one of the most epic comebacks we've ever seen in sports. In a championship environment, like we saw in game four by the Knicks. So it was an incredible series for a series that only went five games. Like it was really, really fun to watch. You know, for the most part, every single game was competitive and there was comebacks and there was, you know, some swings and clutch moments. So it was everything I think you'd look for just outside of the fact that it didn't go seven games.
2: I think it was a win for basketball purists. Because they'll tell you that the things that people experienced watching these two talented teams play against one another is something that you could experience all season long. And while I'll say if you're a

0: basketball purists, maybe there's some truth to that. But if you know basketball and you're just a casual fan of basketball, I don't find myself looking at NBA regular season as must-see TV or scheduling appointment TV. Now, I will say this was a tremendous win for the simple fact that, you know, Jalen Brunson has been a star. He's been close, knocking on the door. I mean, the year before they were knocking on the door and they just didn't get far enough. You know, you have, you know, teams like the Celtics, and what happens with, you know, the whole Jaylen Brown and Tatum thing, I don't know. If they were to bring Giannis there, it definitely makes it more interesting. I think that the NBA is at a moment in time where they have great potential and great upside for fandom and for viewership, because there are more stars that are emerging and stars that they're marketable. Like Wemby is marketable. You know, you look at a guy like Anthony Edwards. He's marketable. You know, you see him, I believe in the Sprite commercial he was just in recently. They have more marketable guys that you look at them and you look at their team. I mean, Jason Tatum, you know, you have Cooper Flagg, that, you know, the New Balance commercial of that. I mean, you have some flagship guys that you can put the weight of building an entire league, because that's what the NBA banks on, is being able to build their entire league off of a face, off of a name. And they have a few. They got their white horse with Wemby, but there are others out there that can actually make basketball, horse. NBA bet. Yeah. You know, I don't know. Black horse, French horse.
1: Oh, all right.
0: I don't know what you, I mean, you threw it out. I was just calling it the white horse. I mean, I don't know. Yeah. I've been watching Yellowstone, by the way. I went back and started watching Yellowstone again.
2: Wait, who else was watching Yellowstone? Was that Lorena, someone's mom, Patty's mom?
0: I was watching Dutton Ranch. Yeah, I was watching Dutton Ranch.
2: Oh, that was
0: Ranch.
2: You?
0: We were watching Dutton Ranch, yeah.
2: Okay.
0: Apparently, the Dutton chick, I guess they're boyfriend and girlfriend. I don't know if they even got married. But then the guy that worked for the Duttons, he's a pretty badass dude, man.
2: Is this the sequel to Yellowstone, or is this the prequel?
0: It is. It's the sequel.
2: It's the sequel. Oh, so
0: When you said that, I was like, huh? Like, let me check. And you, Dan, yeah, that's.
1: And what's
0: right.
1: What's the one that's
2: so
1: the
2: old
1: prequel?
2: Girl who was showing off her breasts in Yellowstone?
0: In the first one. That's the girlfriend or wife, mom, in the second one.
1: Oh, no
0: she's
1: kidding.
0: Had a kid with the dude and everything. Huh? Yeah.
1: Letting them fly on the show, right? Yeah.
2: Oh, yeah. Well, I mean, they're out often.
0: She cracked them.
2: As they should
0: crack
2: them.
0: You know? Yeah. They were cracking. You know, she walked out, got into that feeder trough in the water, and she cracked them.
2: Yeah. That's, again, there's a reason why LeVar's watching, but I mean, they're a great set of New York boobs, you know? That was one of the all time greatest Chappelle skits ever. Do y'all not remember that?
1: No.
2: When he'd walk around New York and he'd just walk up to women and go, "You've got great New York boobs." And he would give them a badge. Like he would literally present them with a badge and they loved it. Like everyone.
1: Huh.
2: I didn't mean to get distracted, but yeah, there's multiple. Yeah. Jonas, have you not watched that?
1: I started watching Yellowstone.
2: Can see why Rip's all into that. I mean, he puts up with some crazy for a while.
1: What is it? Is it 18 something is the prequel to that? Like, I think there's.
0: Is that the prequel? Yeah.
1: I think so.
2: Yeah.
1: Yeah, I think so.
0: I think it's like 1892 or something.
1: With Sam Elliott?
0: Sam Elliott. So that's the first one?
1: I think so. It came afterwards, but it's the prequel. The lead in.
0: It's like this is what happened before it became.
2: That's like Kevin Costner's dad, right?
1: I don't know.
0: Okay. Is that what it is? Because yeah, then now I got to watch that then.
2: You have to.
0: That's crazy. 30,000 acres of property the Duttons were commanding. And what was it? Montana or Wyoming? Montana, I believe. Yeah. 30,000 acres. The people was on the property. He said, "You see that over there? That's my property. You see that gate over there? That's my property." The guy said, "We don't believe you. No one should own that much property." That man put his rifle in the air and shot it. Said, "Y'all don't get the hell up off of my property. Believe me or not, you're going to catch some of these slugs in your ass. Get up out of here." 30,000 acres. Jeez, that's a walk.
1: Can I just say this, that the NBA Finals, the ratings and all that, very enjoyable series. But if I don't mind sort of
0: patting yourself on the back.
1: Yeah, just reminding you guys. Well, I just want to remind you guys that I tried to tell people that when you let the riffraff into the club, stuff's going to get broken and it's never going to look the same and they're going to get really, really annoying. And if the Knicks won the NBA Finals, it was going to be a problem. Maybe not for Knicks fans and all the insty Knicks fans that popped up out of sewer insty holes fans. And manhole covers everywhere in New York. But the problem is they think they can now rewrite the rules and take over. And this is involving Spike Lee. So Kevin Hart wrote on Instagram that Spike Lee should get a championship ring. Then Dick Vitale followed up and said, well, he should get a championship ring. Stephen A. Smith has thrown his support that Spike Lee should get a championship ring. We got to stop, okay? People need to get a grip. Spike Lee had nothing to do with it, and I don't give a crap that he spent allegedly $10 million on season tickets because he's such a diehard fan. You got choices, all right? If you wanted to follow some sad sack organization that had been kicking you in the nuts for two decades and you want to go down that road, you go down that road. Listen, man, I'm a Cubs fan. Welcome to the world of you're going to get your heart ripped out and they're going to take a bite out of it and then expect you to come back for more. And you know what we're going to do? We're always going to come back for more. That's what being a doormat is. It doesn't mean when they win in 2016, all of a sudden I got to throw my hand in the air and go, can I get a championship ring because of all my support for the team? You didn't play. You weren't on the court. You had nothing to do with what happened. You went there. You were a spectator. You seem like a genuinely good dude. All of that is great. You don't get a championship ring. And if he gets one, they should be relegated to either the G League or go play in the WNBA because enough's enough. We got to stop this. I tried to warn you guys this was going to happen.
2: Yeah, can I ask this question, though?
0: Empty calorie rant.
2: Well,
0: go ahead.
2: The reason why I would agree with you there is, like, does anyone disagree with you, Jonas? Like, is there anyone clamoring outside some people being like, Spike Lee should get a ring?
1: No, there's people that disagree.
0: I mean, I'm not going to fight about it, but I
2: LeVar, you think Spike Lee should get a ring?
0: I can see the logic. I don't think he should, but I could see the logic in it.
1: There's logic in what? He did nothing. Yeah, well,
2: what's the logic?
0: Well, if he's at every game, which he is at every game, he's yeah, very
2: supportive. So is an usher, right?
0: We don't know how much and he's donated to boosting the team and his relationship with the players.
2: I
0: don't know.
2: Here's my issue: is did you guys see the interview with Ben Stiller when they asked him, "Oh, how long have you had season tickets?" Did you see when Charles Barkley asked that? You know what his response was? I don't have season tickets. They just give them to me. So if I was a Knicks fan and I am a season ticket holder and I have been going for this long and they, you know, and I mean, it's like if you give them a ring, whether it's Ben Stiller, Spike Lee, whoever, you might as well give every fan a ring or let every single one buy them.
0: Everybody isn't Ben Stiller or Spike Lee. You guys know that.
2: Well, obviously.
0: Spike Obviously. Lee, Mars Blackman, bro. Come on, man.
1: Hey, he's great. This is not.
0: Did you know?
1: Not a personal shot at Spike Lee, but the fandom stuff. Enough is enough. Yeah. It's enough.
0: Spike Lee is New York, man. He's a New Yorker. I'm just saying.
2: Well, okay, but until I think, here's what I'd say is until this championship, Spike Lee in the world of sport was probably most remembered for Reggie Miller shutting him up.
1: Yeah.
0: Sure.
2: Like that was his biggest moment as a Knick fan. Like, I mean, maybe you sit there and say, well, yeah, because he was such a prominent Knick fan that he got the attention of Reggie Miller, who then threw it back in his face.
0: Yeah, I mean, he's
2: like, what? I mean, I get loyal. His presence as part of it. And I get his loyalty. Like, it's awesome to see. I mean, there's no doubt if you think of a New York Knicks fan, Spike Lee is probably the first one that comes to mind. It's just like, dude, come on. Like, we're giving rings out to just everyone.
1: It's just, but this is the problem,
2: that's a take from like the participation trophy world.
1: Yeah.
2: That's what that is.
0: Yeah.
1: You gotta earn it.
0: He's a super fan. He has earned it. He's been there. He's been there. He's been vigilant. He's been committed. He's been a part. I mean, dude was sitting there filming on the court when they won it all. Like, who gets that type of access? He clearly has a different level of access that anybody else has. And whatever his involvement is, like the relationships he has, I think it could be by interpretation. I would not be offended if Spike Lee got a championship ring. I wouldn't be offended.
1: The guy who hit Wemby with the egg deserves a championship ring more than Spike Lee does. All right. He actually impacted the series.
0: You're doing a bit.
1: No, he impacted the series. Wemby's walking his way into the hotel thinking, how are we going to bounce back? And he gets,
0: piss Wemby off.
1: And he gets an egg. He hits an egg upside his head. All right. Completely changed the series and they melted down in game 5. Spike Lee doesn't deserve a ring. Seems like a great dude. Enough is enough.
0: Egg thrower.
2: Let me put it this way. Where do you draw the line? Because, like, someone asked me one time, because I was on the Seahawks in 2013, all right? Got released right at the end of, you know, cuts, whatever. Ended up signing with the Jets. And they're like, well, hey, the Seahawks won the Super Bowl that year. Do you get a ring? I go, no. I wasn't a part of the team. Like, you're not included as part of the team unless you're actually a part of the team during the course of week one of that season. It's like, where are you going to start drawing the line then if you allow a fan like Spike Lee to get it? If the Jets win, does Fireman Ed get one?
1: Oh, good call.
2: I mean, where do you draw the line with who gets a ring and who doesn't?
1: Didn't they kick him out?
0: He said, I can't.
2: He came back. He's back.
0: Yeah, he came back, but he gave up. Like, you know, Spike Lee's never given up on the Knicks, man. I've never heard of him giving up. He's always been there. Now, all of a sudden, the Knicks are relevant because they want it, and we want to be attacking little Spike. Like, y'all leave Spike Lee alone. Let him get his ring and let him celebrate with them. He'll probably produce a movie about this season and about that game. It might just be the game, the greatest comeback ever. Like,
1: I think
0: that man live.
1: I think Ben Stiller.
0: That's what sports is all about.
1: I think Ben Stiller's doing a documentary on the run, I believe, if I've heard that correctly. Can't
0: we had
1: to watch
0: a kid.
1: That.
0: He went to North Hills. His name was Brian Motion. And
1: what up, B?
0: He was like the de facto team. Like, we kind of made him like the team manager. All right, special needs dude, and he got a ring. You know, he got a ring. Like, if Spike is around handing out waters and towels from time to time, if he's encouraging guys, you know, and different things like that, and he's a part of the solution. There's no reason why he shouldn't get a ring.
2: Here's what I'd say. Here's what I've settled on. If they want to give him access to go buy one, okay. But like, he's not going to get one given to him by the team. And now, look, maybe the team feels like he's been loyal because, like, he could be different. He could be actually paying for this courtside, you know, seats. I know reportedly he said he spent around $10 million in his lifetime for those courtside seats and hasn't given them up. Look, I don't know whether or not that's true. I'll take him at his word for it. That's awesome he's willing to do that. It feels like he's getting the bad end of the deal because apparently other stars like Ben Stiller don't have to pay for tickets. So maybe he should have went that route. But my whole point is I don't know where you draw the line.
0: To spend the money. You know, maybe he wants to be that supporter.
2: That's great.
0: And that's why they're giving him, the ring. I mean, let me tell you.
2: Have him reach out to Justin's and have them make an NBA Finals championship ring for him.
0: As my nieces and nephews get bigger and as they continue on with their path of success, if they win a ring, I'm in. If Drew ends up being a straight smoking ace and they win it all, he plays for somebody in the 805, the 805.
1: Damn right.
0: I'm in. If one of the babies win in Ohio and one ends up being a big time all American quarterback and they win it all, I'm in. Nothing moves without Uncle Var being a part of it because some way, somehow I had an influence on that taking place. I'm in. That's all I'm going to say. I'm in. I want my ring. Uncle Var wants his ring. And you know what I wanted to read on my ring? Uncle Var. What position? No position? Uncle. Uncle. Put a U on
1: well,
0: it.
1: Well, as
0: Var in on the inside.
1: As,
0: Uncle Var.
1: As I'm Andrew in. As Andrew calls you, Ravar.
0: Ravar. Oh, Uncle Ravar.
1: He's just problem with those L's still for whatever reason.
3: All right. I think we need to put this.
0: Which is interesting because it's a Spanish word. Like, come on. Like. Lavar is Spanish. Lavar.
1: Hey, listen,
0: it's a Spanish word.
1: And who knows? Maybe half the time we'll say it right. You know.
0: Okay.
3: Hey, the fact that
0: well, thank you for insulting me.
3: Uses L's like that. It's great.
0: Viva Mexico.
3: Yeah. Let's put this conversation to bed, though. Okay. Speaking of sleep. 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
0: Dutton Ranch.
1: It is two pros Dutton and a Ranch. Cup of Joe here on Fox Sports Radio.
0: I just saw that episode yesterday.
1: LeVar Brady Quinn.
0: Are you on your text messages, Joe?
1: Yeah, I was just
0: Oh, okay.
1: Here, you know what? I'll do this in real time. I'll just let you guys in real time discuss. Because now this is her name in real life? What is the woman's name in real life?
0: I don't know. She's a hell of an actress, though. Is that proper anymore? Actress? I don't know what that is. No. She's good.
1: All right.
0: Does well. So, sell some steaks. She knows how to sell a steak, boy.
1: There's my thoughts on the images that were sent over. It is two pros and a cup of Joe here on Fox Sports Radio. LeVar Arrington, Brady Quinn, Jonas Knox with you. Up next, we do have maybe a little bit of a disappointment to one fan base who was expecting a big return. That's yours right here on FSR. But are you tired of scrolling job boards, submitting application after application, and never hearing back? 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

0: Pros and a Cup of Joe, Fox Sports Radio. LeVar Arrington, Brady Quinn, Jonas Knox with you here. By the way, coming up 15 minutes from now, we are going to have our midweek awards, the good, the bad, and the ugly. 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This is some disappointing news for one member of the show here. Brady Quinn loves Ohio. Nobody represents their state and celebrates their state more than one Brady Quinn. And all he wanted was for his classmate, LeBron James, to come back home, finish off where his career started.
1: Yeah.
0: And then Brian Windhorst stepped up on ESPN Cleveland. And had this to say.
2: I think LeBron's intention is to play. And I think the focus right now is making a deal with the Lakers. You know, and right now he's allowed to negotiate with the Lakers. And I believe they are negotiating. I believe they're going back and forth. Free agency begins in 14 days. And in the next 14 days, I think he's going to try to make a deal with the Lakers.
0: Sorry, man. Windhorst is connected.
1: Wendy is connected. I was going to actually say that there's probably no one that's benefited more from the career of LeBron James than Brian Windhorst. I mean, he has been his media arm, if you will, probably before Rich Paul really got going, and he's been a little more outspoken and out there. But from the time LeBron first entered the league, Brian Windhorst has kind of been at his side and dealing with a lot of the news surrounding it. So. It's obviously coming from a credible source. I do think there's still a chance. That's not a done deal. This could be a leverage play with Cleveland. If this is going to be his final year, maybe it's not. Maybe he could play another year after that. Who knows? So there still could be another swan song in the bag for Cleveland at some point. But I wonder when I hear that news, how much of this is LeBron's desire to stay in LA with how far they've gotten or where that team's at, even though it looks like Austin Reeves might go somewhere else. But also how much of it has to do with Cleveland? How much of it has to do with the fact that, look, he brought them a title. I don't know that he needs to go back to help solidify his legacy. We see a lot of players post-career or at the end of their career sign like a one-day contract to retire as a player of that organization. So I'm not sure it's necessary if he needs to go back, but I think for the fan base, they would probably love to see it. But also in the same breath, for Cleveland, like, do they want that? It feels like they're trying to run this back maybe for one more year before they start making some changes. Now, I don't know how the recent James Harden news plays a factor in any of their decisions. Not sure that how much that's going to factor into his new deal.
0: Did you guys see what I sent you? Who is it? Gary Sheffield Jr. said, "Is that Kimbo Slice?"
1: Yeah. I was like,
3: kind of looked like him a little bit.
0: Really did.
1: Gary Sheffield Jr. off the top of it. I did not have that on my bingo card.
0: James Harden's mugshot. He says, "That's Kimbo Slice."
1: Yeah. R.I.P. But going back to the initial point, you know, even with the coaching staff, even with bringing back Atkinson, like you look at it and just go, is this a more, hey, we got this far. We'd like to run it back one more year, maybe make some subtle additions or changes and see if we can't get back to that mountaintop with Donovan Mitchell, who we've loved as that star, you know, who we still think can take that next step. So I wonder if this is twofold, but I also would say I don't think it's over. Yeah, you know, this is the sort of thing you float out there early in the process to get other people to get in line or at least get their pitch ready if and when this falls through with the Lakers.
3: I want to say what I want. All right, I'm going to say. I think this is so selfishly driven because there's nothing else for him to accomplish other than adding to the list of things that have never been done. And Bronny is solidified. He doesn't need his dad in order to stay in the league right now. Like, he's solidified. But imagine his younger son is in line to join the NBA in what, the next year or two? So I think he's trying to stay long enough to play with both of his sons. And I know it might sound crazy, but I think, and listen, you could call it selfish if you want to. I'm not saying it in a derogatory way of it being selfish. I'm saying it in a way of who has the opportunity of saying, I not only was able to play and welcome in one of my sons into the league, I actually able to welcome Bryce in, my younger son, as well.
0: Oh, I think it's awesome.
3: And that play with them.
0: I think it's awesome he got to play with this kid. Like, I've never scoffed at that. I just think if that's what the motivation is now, go to the Big Three and just have your own team. Like,
3: no, because that's not, again, big enough. He's good enough where you can't say that he's just there to collect the check. He was the most dominant player in the series that he played in for the playoffs. Like, whether it was against, what was it, Houston? Or, because they knocked Houston out, right?
0: Yeah.
3: They got out of the Houston round and then they got tore up by OKC. But he was very good. So his talent level is still at an elite level, even right now. So you don't have to justify it outside of the fact that he's good enough to help your team. But along with the name and the star power that goes along with it, you're not going to have a problem having LeBron James on your roster. And I can guarantee at this point in his career, he's so influential and he's accomplished so much that it's like, you're going to draft Bryce. We're going to bring him in and we're going to get all three of us on the court at one point in time. And it's going to be the James family that's out there on the court. And for what it's worth, once we get years removed from LeBron James playing, and once we get years removed from his kids playing, it is something that will always stick out. It's something that will, you'll be like, dang, dude played with both his sons, not just one. There was a point in time where he was so good for so long that he was on the court with two of his sons. I think those things to some people matter. And you're right here at it. They're a close-knit family. Why not make it a family affair? Why not? Why not? Family business. I think that's what it is. So I don't see LeBron James retiring until you see him play at least one season with Bryce and Bronny on the same roster.
0: Would you guys like to play a game?
3: Six picks.
0: I got a game for you here. It's time for, can you guess the next team odds for LeBron James, courtesy of our friends at DraftKings, based on Brian Windhorst
1: the Lakers
0: speculation.
1: Have
0: to be the favorite. Yeah, so the Lakers are the favorite at -250. Right. Now,
1: it's Cleveland number two.
0: That is incorrect.
1: Oh my gosh, don't say it's New York. Don't say it's the Knicks.
0: That is incorrect. LeVar, or as my son says, Uncle Revar, would you like to take a guess? Who is number two? Shortest odds.
3: The Spurs.
0: To land LeBron James. Spurs are fourth. Good pick, sitting at 15-1. The Cavs are three. There is a team wedged in between the Lakers and Cavs, sitting at two.
1: Back to South Beach. Does it go back to South Florida?
0: No,
3: it's not them. What was it? What was it that was percolating?
0: You've heard some interest on both sides.
3: Dallas. Is it Dallas?
0: Not Dallas.
3: I don't think Dallas.
0: Yeah, I don't think Dallas has got, you know, Dallas should.
1: It wouldn't be Phoenix, would it?
0: No. Think about a rival and joining rivals.
1: The Clippers?
0: No.
3: A rival.
1: Boston?
0: Not Boston. Definitely not Boston. That's way down on the list.
1: Okay, I mean, what the?
3: A rival of LeBron. Of LeBron James?
0: Yes.
3: A rival of the Lakers?
0: Yeah, LeBron James. Come on, man.
1: Do they have rivals anymore in the NBA?
0: They did for a while. When he was in Cleveland, there was a rivalry going there.
3: Wasn't it the Lakers?
0: No, in Cleveland.
1: Oh, Golden State.
0: That is correct. The Golden State Warriors.
1: That wasn't a rivalry. It was just.
0: What are you telling? They met in the finals like three or four times. They were always playing.
1: Like eight times? How many times did they meet?
3: How bad can we be on picks though? Golly.
0: But. Golden State.
3: Let's just pull it up and read them all.
0: But Golden State, there has been a level of interest. And Steve Kerr is back. Steph Curry has said, and LeBron James has said, and kind of hinted around that maybe that could be a landing spot. So who knows? Maybe Golden State. And
3: Draymond is his boy. Paul represent Draymond? Don't they have some type of connection,
0: I guess,
3: outside of basketball?
0: So one of the perks that they're throwing at him is because LeBron reportedly loves L.A. and wants to stay in L.A., is they're going to figure out a way to where he can still stay there and they'll fly him back and forth. Just PJ it so he can stay local. And that's ridiculous. I don't know. That's what they're calling.
3: That's ridiculous. If that is a true statement, that is as ridiculous as it gets, bro. That's ridiculous.
1: Well,
3: just go play there.
1: Well, I don't know about that. I'm just thinking, going back to you saying the rivals, they would be LeBron's rivals, not Cleveland's rivals. Is that how you'd look at them?
0: Yeah, LeBron's. But I mean, during that Cav era where they always ran into him, seemingly. So
1: it is crazy what they had 4 years in a row they played in the finals against each other.
0: It was a lot. It's a lot because you just penciled it in.
1: I'd love to. 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
0: It is two pros and a cup of Joe here on Fox Sports Radio. LeVar Arrington, Brady Quinn, Jonas Knox with you. Up next, we will have our midweek awards. It's the good, the bad, and the ugly right here on FSR.
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0: LeVar Arrington, Brady Quinn, Jonas Knox with you here. Coming up top of next hour, a little over 10 minutes from now, we're going to catch up with our guy Petros Papadakis. He is a Wednesday tradition here on the show. That'll be yours right here on FSR. 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
1: There are some good things that happen, and there's some bad, and then there's some downright ugly things. It's time for Good, Bad, and Ugly.
0: Well, Sheriff Sweeka, who's got what this week?
2: Well, I tell you what, Sheriff, the first is the good, and, well, it's time to go down to the old sheriff station, talk to Sheriff Sticks with the good. Draw, cowboy.
3: my good for the week is the New York Knickerbockers and Spike Lee potentially getting his championship ring as the greatest, dopest supporter and contributor to the New York Knicks. That's my good. That's great for the week because basketball won. The mecca of basketball, New York City, even though I'm a PA guy, so I'll say Philly. And I played in D.C., so I'll say D.C. is in the conversation too, DMV. But New York City, no one will ever question that. You got the Rucker and all kinds of different historical connections to your Madison Square Garden, to basketball. So that's my good for the week.
2: All right. Well, next up, we got the bad. And, well, it's time to hear from the constable. Constable Quinn, you got the bad. Draw, cowboy.
4: Well, what's going to be bad this week is the U.S. Open is at Shinnecock Hills Golf Club in Long Island. And it's the only golf course that's hosted the U.S. Open three different centuries, which is kind of cool. But 1896 was the first one, not a 2026. But with the wind, the conditions, the scores will be bad. This will be a tough, tough course, as the U.S. Open usually is for its players. So that's what's going to be bad, but it should be one hell of an event. So on the positive note, should be fun to watch, but I don't anticipate many scores finishing under par.
2: All right. Well, last and certainly not least, and it's time to hear from Deputy Knox with the ugly. Go for it, brother.
0: So I haven't been to this place in years and years until yesterday. And the only reason I went in is because I had a gift card. And Costco is awful. I don't get it. I don't understand the appeal. I can't stand the... Do you have a membership? If you don't have a membership, if you don't pay a fee, you can't shop here. I even tried the hot dog. All right, everyone swallow. What about that $1.50 hot dog? Now I know why it's $1.50. Wow. And let me tell you something. Don't try and sell me on the food at the little counter they got there just based on the price. If I wanted to, I could go drink a glass of Windex because it's only $1.25 at the Dollar Tree. But I don't because it's bad. So my ugly for the week was the experience at Costco. The people there are rude. The food is trash. And I don't get the appeal. And I don't plan on ever going back.
4: Dang. It's a bad take.
3: All right.
4: That's just a bad take, man.
0: Hey, it's Jonas Knox. 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
23: Argentina's Lionel Messi scored 3 goals in a 3-0 opening win against Algeria in the World Cup game in Kansas City. In New England, Norway 4-1 over Iraq. 2 goals in the first half from Norway's superstar Erling Haaland. And France's star Kylian Mbappe with 2 second-half goals in a victory over Senegal 3-1 in New Jersey in front of over 80,000 fans. Saints defensive end Cam Jordan re-signed to play one final season. In the NHL, Vegas interim coach John Tortorella will not be back. check. The WNBA's lone game went to Indiana, 113-91 over Toronto. Caitlin Clark, 21 points, 14 assists. The Dodgers beat Tampa Bay 1-0 on a Shohei Ohtani homer in the sixth. Houston scored three in the bottom of the eighth to beat Detroit 4-2.

0: 3-1. And from that, we transition over to this. He is the great Petros Papadakis. He is the co-host of the Petros and Money Show, which you can hear on The Blowtorch, AM 570 LA Sports. He is a Fox college football analyst, and you can get him on X at The Old P. Petros, good morning.
1: Good morning to you guys. How's it going?
2: Good morning.
3: It's going well, Petros.
2: Yeah, it's
0: going Are you enjoying the World Cup?
1: I guess. Yeah, sure. It seems like everybody's enjoying it, right? It's like a success. I mean, I'd love to say something terrible about it. But everybody... Everybody seems
2: not watching
1: to be
2: in, it. Make it a, does it make it a success?
1: I mean, I don't know. Am I supposed to watch it? Well, I'm watching it.
3: LeVar doesn't watch it.
0: Doesn't
1: LeVar like it?
3: He
1: is LeVar still stuck in the
3: show?
1: Yeah. Look, all right. Let's establish something.
2: Okay.
1: We all played football in the 90s, right? All of us. Even Jonas.
0: Yeah, kind of, yeah.
1: Right? Like a little cream in my coffee.
0: I like a little cream in my coffee.
1: I always thought Jonas was an O-line type, right? Weren't you, Jonas?
2: No way.
0: No. No.
3: Wide receiver.
0: Wide receiver.
1: You were a perimeter guy?
0: Yeah.
3: Yeah.
1: All right. Well, maybe he does.
3: Why do you think he talks as much trash as he does?
0: Petros, but the mentality of an O-lineman, and I appreciate the compliment.
1: No, that perimeter, high school perimeter, it's hard to respect. But that's okay. That's okay.
3: I love this. Yes.
1: Now, you're from the 90s, though, right?
0: That's correct.
1: Like, you played in the 90s.
3: Okay. Petros, you know? He's from the 90s, and he uses vernacular like getting cracked, which we don't know what that means.
2: Get cracked.
3: Yeah, have you ever heard that phrase before?
1: I know what a crack back is. Back in the day, right, where we used to just crack back on each other like there was no tomorrow. Yeah. Like, you had to protect your neck on the football field, and you could get destroyed at any moment, by your own team in practice in a crack back block. But I have no idea.
2: You know,
1: cracked out, I know what that is. Yeah, pick up the pace with your cracked out face. I know about
2: there
1: that.
2: You go.
1: But look, I'm trying to establish.
2: His cracked was different, but go ahead.
1: Okay. I'm trying to establish something here. Now, Brady played a little later in the 2000s, right? And he's kind of good looking. And he was a quarterback.
2: That's a good point.
1: And he used to wear a neck roll, though, as a high school player.
2: No way.
3: That's right.
2: Did he really?
3: It's not true, but we'll go with it for the sake of
1: time. Didn't you used to wear a neck roll? Didn't you used to put on your pads with a neck roll? When you
2: Brady
1: play defense?
2: Way too pretty
0: just
2: to
0: go
2: be
0: with it.
2: Roll.
0: It's better for the story.
1: He didn't throw a cowboy collar on or a
2: maybe
1: skeleton?
2: Maybe cowboy collar. Maybe cowboy collar.
1: Okay.
3: Yeah. For the story, yes.
1: I grew
2: maybe
1: up.
2: Maybe the toilet seat.
1: I grew up thinking every other sport, the guys playing that were weenies or, you know, not tough. The word that I would use starts with a P. And I'd say it, too. And then Lorena and everybody. Everybody.
2: Yeah.
1: Anybody that didn't play football was a P. And that's not right. It's not right, you know? But I had that mentality, you know, other than like boxing or MMA or something. I had that mentality for about, I don't know, 30 years of my life, maybe 35 years of my life.
2: I thought you was going to say like 10.
1: No, everybody.
2: So your whole life. So just yesterday.
1: Basically, it was really not long ago.
2: All right. Okay. All
1: where
2: right.
1: I, you know, watched like tennis and I was like, wow, that looks like a real mind F. You know what I mean? Like those guys are all alone out there. Everybody's freaking out over every shot, the precision, the ability. The absolute mental fortitude.
0: No wonder Agassi was a drug addict. Now I get
1: right. Yeah, it would drive you crazy. I'd get all methed out too. You know, you got your coach's box, and Brooke Shields is sitting there with her big eyebrows.
4: You know, crack, don't you?
1: Yeah, don't you? I want you to look at this slovenly, sloppy boy.
2: Sloppy
1: as
2: boy.
1: An example of how not to dress. If you wake up in the morning. And you look in the mirror and you look like this, put something else on. Go ahead and jump.
2: I don't want to jump.
1: Where are my white children?

0: are my white students? All my white students, stand up.
1: Stand up.
0: These are my white children. Anyway.
1: Oh, man.
0: So I am, you know, I am now watching soccer like, wow, those guys are pretty tough. They're out there running the whole time, and a lot of them are quite large. I mean, these are the greatest athletes that all of these countries have to offer, and they're really, really good at the sport, and it is a beautiful sport to watch if you have patience and you can relax and just sort of enjoy it. There was a guy from Norway last night whose body and head were so big, but his face was so small. Did you see that guy? And he's got like, his name is like Snooferler, and he's got like a ponytail thing. Have you seen this guy?
2: So like an inverted Beetlejuice?
0: He's got like a severe, lesbian haircut.
3: Are you talking about Holland?
0: Yeah. And he's got a brother.
3: The guy
0: on the
3: who's
0: team.
3: Like one of the best players in the world?
0: What are you? What's going on, Landon Donovan? I'm trying to explain the guy.
3: By the
0: he's
3: way,
0: got a brother
3: hey,
0: on the
3: hey,
0: team.
3: Hey, look at that. Greatest comeback in FIFA World Cup history is Landon Donovan's hair. It looks much better than the last time you were doing this.
2: By the way, I heard that it's a piece. It's not a. He didn't get a transplant. Somebody
0: that
2: said
0: can't be a piece.
2: That's what I thought too.
3: It looks like it's from Turkey. That's what it looks like.
0: You can't walk out. That's got to be written. You remember who the original hair comeback was?
3: Brian Urlacher.
0: Urlacher. Yeah.
1: Urlacher and Urlacher. Dion, right? They came out the same.
3: Did he get rid of it again, though, or does he still have hair?
2: He still got it.
0: Urlacher is like, hey, look at me. I have hair. But he's like, yeah, we're done with you, dude.
1: I mean, it was Johnny Bravo level, too, by the way. I mean, he didn't just come back with it. He came back strong.
0: Yeah,
1: he made
0: that's
1: a statement
0: thing.
1: With his hair.
0: Like, if you're going to bring your hair back, like, do it like Bruce Willis, you know, like a real slow... Just low key. Don't come back like, hey, look at me. I got a nice, cool, flumy haircut. Looks like I'm hanging out with the kids in Party of Five.
1: That thing was full. Yeah, I thought it was a joke when I first saw it. I thought he was like doing a skit for like the 70s show or something. Like, oh my God, I'm not even trying to be funny. Like, it was so full, mm-hmm. and there was so much of it. I was proud of him, though. That's you know.
0: I feel similarly with Donovan. It's a bit of a shock. You know what I mean? You can't.
3: Greatest comeback.
0: Right. If you're going to be like, look, I'm going to start dressing like a biker, you know, like maybe slowly do it. Like, you know, bring the leather jacket in, then bring in the pants, then bring in the chain wallet. You know, not all at the
1: you
0: same time.
1: You can't go straight leather pants and leather top at the same time.
0: Yeah, it's just too much. I mean, maybe it's been a slow process, but, you know, the debut of the hair, we haven't been thinking about Landon Donovan, and then it's like right in your face.
2: Petros, didn't Troy Aikman take that approach, though, at the, was it the Fox Summit where he showed up?
0: With a stylist?
2: I don't know. I remember you telling that story that...
0: Troy Aikman hired, you know, it's so clear when somebody has hired, like, somebody to dress them, which is one of the great scams in the history of rich people, right? Like, people get really rich, in particular young athletes, and they say, and Troy Aikman is not a young athlete, but they say... I better hire somebody to buy clothes for me because I'm too rich to buy my own clothes. And then they dress you up like you're in a sitcom. Like, no one dresses like that. No one dresses like a stylist dresses people unless you pay some idiot to dress you up like an idiot. And, you know, like weird stuff, like wearing like long sleeves and then like a short sleeve over it and then like a vest. Like, you only see that. You know, on sitcoms.
1: When somebody dresses you.
0: What is this? You know, it's just some stupid thing that some, you know, because like you have to just, like, I remember being in a CSI, New York. I played a fat.
3: Hell yeah.
0: Yeah, many years ago.
3: Let's go, Petros.
0: Yeah, they called me to play a fat radio host that caused somebody's murder or mayhem.
1: No way.
0: Yes.
1: No way.
3: Wait,
0: it
3: what?
0: It was a huge stretch. I played, this was 20 years ago. I played Rico Savalas, a radio host, in a terrible episode of CSI New York.
2: Love the last name.
3: Watch this.
0: what's his name? Emilio Estevez.
1: Yeah.
3: Hell yeah.
0: Was the
3: and
0: director.
3: I was like,
1: Mighty Ducks.
0: He was the director, yeah. Team USA is going down.
2: Young Guns. Going.
3: Ducks fly forever.
0: Yeah. And when, interesting. And when the sky grows dark and the thunder rolls, ducks fly again. anyway, they hired me to do this CSI, and they hired me a wardrobe day where you go over there and they look and figure out what your character is going to wear. My character was a fat sports talk radio host, which is actually exactly who I am. And I showed up in my clothes, and I was wearing Converse jeans and a T-shirt and a hoodie. And I walked into a room that was filled with Converse jeans, T-shirts, and hoodies. And they were like, yeah, just wear what you got on.
1: Didn't even have to change.
0: But I remember Troy Aikman showing up at a Fox event. And he was literally wearing, like, I don't know, like weird army pants that an army guy would never wear, you know, because his balls would be all tangled up. And he had like an army jacket on, but with like the sleeves rolled up to his elbows, like Dylan McKay in 90210. And like everybody's like,
3: kind of looks like Castro for a little
0: bit. Yeah, and he's all greased up and tan and weird, you know. And everybody's like, God, what happened to Troy?
3: Did he leave after that? Yeah. Was that the next year?
0: Yeah, it was
3: left?
0: Like a couple of years later he went to ESPN because he just fully douched out. But well, I mean, that is kind of what you do, right? Like, you like look at Peter Schrager. It's like, you know, he used to be like a normal guy, and now he's just like, you know what? They're paying me. I'm going full douche, and I'm gonna put the and I'm gonna put the camera so close to my gigantic face. It's going to be seven times closer than anybody else on the screen because I want my face to be the biggest.
1: Damn. His face is always.
3: Oh. By the way, uh-oh. Do you want to hear the worst movie I may have ever seen? Home Game. The movie about Sean Payton, the year he got suspended. Oh, where is it? Kevin James who plays Sean Payton.
1: Oh, boy. The mall cop.
3: God. Yes, but that is the worst movie I've seen in quite some time.
1: Huh.
3: Yeah.
0: All right, I'm gonna have
3: you guys even heard of this?
2: Yeah, no. I always see it on Netflix, and I look at it and I go,
3: like,
2: I don't know.
3: Whose idea was that? Like, Sean Payton gets suspended. Let's make a movie about the year he takes off.
2: And was he coaching like a youth team or something like
3: he
2: that?
3: He was coaching his son's team in Texas, which brought even more questions.
1: The mom is like married to somebody else, and it's
3: she's
1: like
3: married to Rob Schneider.
1: Yeah,
3: she's like, married Rob Schneider, the actor in it, which is great.
0: Sounds like a hell of a movie.
3: But it was not. I feel bad for all involved. So, hey, Petros, speaking of bad
0: I
3: movies,
0: I haven't made
3: movies,
0: my original point.
3: Oh, shoot.
1: God dang!
2: Let it breathe, Randy. Come on, man.
3: Yeah, sorry.
0: I'm just saying, these soccer guys are pretty good athletes.
1: Oh. Wait. That was the big punchline?
0: That was it.
1: Okay. All right.
0: I used to think everybody was a weenie. And now watching other sports, I'm like, wow, that looks hard.
3: By the way, I think the further you get away from football, too, I tend to look at some of the injuries. You know, they're flopping, which I will say this about the World Cup. They've implemented a few things that I think are awesome. One is, like, there's a review system for if a guy flops and, like, wasn't even touched, and they will give him a yellow card, which is great. You know, there's, like, a shot clock, or, like, at least the ref's counting so they can't hold the ball instead of throwing it in. So there's some things they've done that have been cool. But when they get, like, cleated or they get kicked, I'm kind of like, all right, that actually looks legitimate, like that hurt. like these guys are wearing metal spikes.
0: Really slowly. And, you know, the protocol of how the whole thing works, you know, coming from TV production and being interested in how we get, you know, a football game on the air and who's the guy cutting the game, the actual director and the producer and, you know, all those little things that no one thinks about when you watch games. I've always been interested in that ever since I started calling games. And when the World Cup comes on, you realize that it's a full world feed. So basically, up and like Fox's production is very complex and very good, but 2 minutes before the game starts, they lose power over almost everything. You go to the world feed, and that's some director speaking French or some weird language cutting that thing, and the announcers are sort of just following along. And can you imagine calling a football game like that, Brady? I mean, you call a lot of games.
3: That'd be ridiculously hard. I mean,
0: right now you're calling it with the rest of the world, and you know, right. They do it so wonderfully and seamlessly. It's pretty exciting, and you know, they got their extra 3 minutes of commercials for the hydration.
3: So they're
0: break.
3: Just reacting. Is that basically what you're saying? Like they're looking at the monitor, just reacting to whatever they see.
0: No, somebody's not in their ear like, here comes the replay of the reverse shot of that. Right. You know, they're just kind of reacting to it.
3: I had no idea.
0: Maybe, I mean, I can't imagine somebody telling them before, right? Because it's happening in the moment. If you tell them before, it'd be like a 2 second delay. So they really are just reacting. So that part of it, you know, that part of just the production wise of the World Cup, like so much of it, like basically the whole world is watching the exact same feed the whole time. Which is really interesting to me. And I remember being in Greece. I don't know. I don't think it works like that. Maybe it works like that in the NFL. Like when you're calling the Super Bowl, you just take the network feed.
3: I shouldn't say I think. I know they have a different feed because
0: the world feed.
3: Yes, because I was actually in the booth one of the Super Bowls, I think with Charles Davis, who was doing it. And he asked me, I was like, hey, can I come up and sit and just watch you guys do it? And so similar to this, he was just reacting off whatever the you know our feed would be that we would see in the States. He was just reacting off all, but at least it's in English, right?
0: Right.
3: Like he's not listening to whatever's being said in some of the language.
0: Yeah, the guy calling it in Nordic or whatever is, you know, probably the same.
2: By the way, Brady made the point earlier. That guy Holland looks like a Nordic alien, and he does, man. Like
0: he's
2: now
0: got a brother on the team too, named Schnafferuf.
4: Huh?
0: That's his name. Yeah. And you see them rowing in the crowd.
2: It's great.
0: And then everybody, every Twitter picture has got like a picture of a girl with big, huge boobs representing her country. Like, look at this country. They got big boobs too.
4: Isn't it AI?
3: I was going to say, does every AI country have big boobs?
0: I would like
3: it
0: to say
3: like
0: so.
3: They've all seemed to find them.
0: What do you mean AI? How dare you?
3: It's on TV, LeVar.
4: It's an AI bit.
0: Them things are real.
3: It's on TV, man. Not.
2: Hey, man, Zeppelin.
3: You watch the games?
2: Hey, Zeppelin's fly in every
3: country.
2: That's
3: the problem.
4: Brady, yeah. We already established that.
3: Okay, well, that's the problem.
4: It's enough that my birthday is in June. Now you want me to sit down. Like, relax, bro.
3: By the way,
4: give me a flyer. Give me a break.
3: LeVar, happy Pride Month. Happy Pride Month.
4: Thank you. Happy birthday.
0: It is great to have a birthday. In
4: talking
0: the
4: about row, row, row your boat up an escalator, a flight of escalators.
3: This is what I really want to ask Petros. How does it feel to get nailed by the king for another year?
2: Come on, Petros. Oh, yeah.
1: Oh, yeah. Oh.
3: Bend over and
2: take
3: it, pal.
2: Take that.
0: I'm tired of getting nailed by the king.
4: Get cracked, Petros. How does that feel, Petros? Getting cracked. Yeah,
3: sitting in that radio chair and get cracked.
2: Getting cracked at the crib.
4: By the king.
0: That's what happens every day.
4: Hey, hey, Captain.
3: I mean, between Stafford signing an extension and now LeBron maybe come back. I mean, you're right in the thick of it, buddy.
0: Stafford is easy to hate because of his stupid wife, but they're nowhere near as manipulative as the King's media minions.
2: Getting cracked.
4: The King's media.
2: Not a bad looking man, Mr. Papadakis.
3: What do you call Windhorse too, by the way?
0: I didn't call him that. Somebody else called him No Neck.
4: Dang.
0: Like somebody was like, yeah, I don't know Knack over there at ESPN.
4: Dang.
3: He said he's full of hot air or something. I can't remember what you said one time.
0: I don't know. Helium?
4: Oh, no. He has a neck. It's just There's a lot to it.
0: Yeah. That's a good point. I have to say, overall, you know, getting nailed by the king is terrible. But just like any hostage situation, you know, you do develop a relationship with your captor.
3: You've got Stockholm Syndrome. Yeah.
0: A little bit. Because you're like, you know, if the king goes away, you know, it's a little bit like Jamaica, right? In Jamaica, in the 60s, all the people in Jamaica were like, hey, man, you know, we're Jamaica. We don't need this English rule anymore. Leave us alone. Let us run our own country. Right? Yeah. And England was like, yeah, you're right. It's kind of a bad look with the slavery and the piracy and all that. We'll let you keep it. And England in 1968 gave Jamaica back to Jamaica. I think it was 68. And they had literally like a two-year party in Jamaica, like a two-year carnival, bacchanal, whatever you'd call it. And then after those 2 years, it became the most violent country in the world for about 35 years. They started shooting each other, mercilessly shooting each other. Not because they were people that were ungovernable or anything like that, but just because it left a void.
4: Picking sides.
0: It left a void, and Cuba and the CIA basically started fighting politically over Jamaica.
4: Yeah, political fights, yeah.
0: Yeah, political violence, real political violence. Yeah. And the crack epidemic through Colombia, which is the shower posse and a bunch of stories of the 90s and crack and Jamaica. The real crack epidemic was you know, basically spread by Jamaican gangsters because the bodyguard for the prime minister of Jamaica was the number one drug dealer in the world, and he had immunity. He moved everywhere around the United States and did whatever he wanted throughout the 90s. Anyway, the point is, when England left Jamaica, which they were supposed to do and needed to do, it left a void. And that void was filled by something much worse, it seems. So when the king leaves the Lakers, it's going to leave a void. Hmm. And
4: is there going to be political warfare that
0: there
4: follows?
0: Could be. I mean, but I'm less worried about political warfare and death in the streets, LeVar, than I am about nothing to talk about. You know, the king does provide a great deal of service when it comes to content.
4: So getting cracked by the king is actually worth it then.
0: Well, you know, after a while, you know, you're laying in bed and you're wondering, like, the king hadn't come by in a couple days.
2: Oh, no.
0: He hasn't come, you know, for me to service him.
2: Oh, no.
0: You know, the king hasn't.
4: There he is. The king's
0: it's
4: here.
0: The king. Yeah.
2: Bring out the
0: king. You know, so
4: hello,
0: I do.
4: King
0: I'm
4: here.
0: Not, you know, I'm not immune to the fact that, like, yes, when LeBron leaves, like Jamaica, I will throw a 2-year party. But after those 2 years, there might be some serious
4: war.
0: There might be blood in the streets.
4: There will be blood.
0: Because, you know, how, you know, we're going to have to attack somebody. We'll probably start attacking each other.
4: We almost had one sports topic take place during this.
0: What are you talking about? We talked about the soccer and how they're not weenies.
4: Yeah, but not really, though. Not really.
0: I do admit,
3: about
0: though,
3: the Kang.
0: When I was a kid, just to go back to the original point, I didn't understand the laying there and writhing around like you're dead. Soccer stuff. You know what I mean? Right. And then I realized, oh, they're just tired. You know? Yeah. And the king does that, too. He likes to lay around and beat on the ground and act hurt.
4: Beat? Whoa.
2: He does.
4: Whoa.
3: Well, the other thing is they're trying to draw yellow cards if they can, right? Like, they're trying to get a penalty. If they're up, they're trying to waste time because they never put as much extra time on the clock as what it actually eats up by laying on the ground, rolling around like that, so...
0: Well, you know, you could replace Donovan. That's some really good analysis.
3: You like that analysis? You like that?
0: How about that, full head of hair.
3: How about that?
4: Dang.
3: And if I don't, I can just go to wherever the hell he went.
0: Where do you go? Do you go to, like, the garment district in L.A. and just have
3: turkey.
0: Him staple it on?
3: You ever see Turkey? Everyone does all these social media ads for Turkey.
0: I am Greek. I can't go to Turkey. They'll disown me. The Turks are the worst people in the world.
4: Oh, man.
3: Oh, wow. That's right.
2: Oh. What
0: are you talking about?
2: Half a show. The blowtorch, AM570 LA Sports, Fox College football
4: Captain.
2: Analyst, and you can get him on X at the OP. What a ride. By the way,
4: bitch.
2: 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It is two pros and a cup of Joe here on Fox Sports Radio. Up next, we are going to have a discussion about how things are getting a little bit awkward between one quarterback and his NFL franchise. And that's yours right here on FSR. But here's something you don't think about on race day. When the car hits pit road, 9 seconds later, it's gone. Four tires changed, fuel in the tank, back on the track. That doesn't happen because of one person. That happens because of a crew, a pit crew. Track personnel, engineers, hauler drivers, people working every day so the sport runs the way it's supposed to. And a whole lot of them, veterans and military family members. Their names don't show up on the broadcast. They don't get the trophy, but they make everything else possible. That's the heart of Unsung Heroes, a new campaign from Vet the Vote, launching with NASCAR, honoring the VMF who keep America's sports running and those who keep America's elections running by serving their communities as poll workers. Because the leadership, the discipline, the commitment that served America in uniform, that's exactly what our elections need behind the table. Vet the Vote has already brought in more than 165,000 veterans and military family members to the polls as poll workers. From the pit road to the polling station, vetthe.vote/NASCAR.
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0: Two pros and a cup of Joe, Fox Sports Radio, LeVar Arrington, Brady Quinn, Jonas Knox with you here. We are going to have another edition of The Leftovers coming up in about 12 minutes from now. That'll be yours right here on Fox Sports Radio. 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So Pete Prisco kind of mentioned this a little bit yesterday that, you know, maybe things are a little bit off when it comes to Baker Mayfield and the negotiations for getting a long-term deal done with the Tampa Bay Buccaneers. Todd Bowles recently spoke about the Bucs wanting Baker Mayfield to protect himself a little better. Rick Stroud of the Tampa Bay Times reported that they're concerned that if he continues to neglect his health with nagging injuries that could be avoided, that's going to be a problem and long term. And so Baker Mayfield yesterday was talking with the media, and the question became whether or not his long term health might impact the contract negotiations. And here's how it went.
1: Has there been any indication to you about, you know, during these negotiations about the need to protect your body even more? I mean, I know it's a delicate balance because you got to be who you are.
2: Every single game last year for the 3 years, so I don't know if that should ever be a question.
0: So, it's true. He doesn't miss much time, and he was banged up, and I think Pete had even mentioned it against the Rams. It was obvious he had a shoulder issue or whatever it was that he was dealing with on Sunday Night Football when they got smoked in L.A., but it kind of, I mean, that was what kind of went sideways in Cleveland, right? I mean, that's why they made the move to go in another direction, because he tried to play through injury and he just didn't play well his final year.
3: Well, that's not why it went sideways. It went sideways because he tried to play through injuries. And then when he did, he wasn't rewarded for that. And so it does take you down that slippery slope of, and LeVar, I'm curious your perspective on this, because there's a lot, like most players are playing banged up by the end of the season, even quarterbacks. There's always something kind of going on, a hit you took, whatever it may be, that's still nagging, bothering you, or you might have something that's lingering on. But if you're not out there, you know, then they're going to use that against you as a negotiation tactic.
4: Yeah, they are.
3: So
4: it
3: becomes tough, because in one instance, you're looked at as a depreciating asset. So if you play and start every game, even though you're playing through injury, to show that you are resilient, that you aren't depreciating, but if the level of play isn't there, then they hold that against you. And then if you do sit out certain elements or certain, you know, portions of the season, then they use that against you. So it's like you got to pick your poison. And unfortunately for Baker, it led to a falling out with Cleveland that then sent him on this path between Carolina and Los Angeles, and, you know, finally to Tampa, where he's been able to find level playing ground. But he's in the final year of his deal, and he's going to become an unrestricted free agent after this season. And you would think that he's got almost a $40 million cap hit, that they want to figure out something with him. But he is 31, and so he's not a spring chicken anymore. And I think there might be a thought to, you know, what's it going to look like in the future? Is his best football still ahead of him? You know, a couple of years ago, he played fantastic. Best season of his career. So he's not that far removed from it. But as Mike Evans has moved on, some other pieces, you know, after it's like, can he raise the level of everyone else not around him? And that might be in question. But I think they'll get a deal done, because at the end of the day, he's going to be offered way too much money in my mind. And it would be too hard to pass up. But I also think they'd like to reduce his cap hit a bit too, heading into this season, if they can. So we'll see where things go. But it's unfortunate this is reoccurring again, a similar issue that he obviously had in Cleveland.
4: It will get a deal done. You mentioned Pete Prisco. They always show up.
0: They all show up.
4: They'll get a deal done, because there's no reason to cite as to why they would not get a deal done, first and foremost. And then secondly, when you really think about it, Todd Bowles does not have the time. He does not have the time to actually be able to play any games with what he's going to do with his quarterback situation. So I think it's more so out of necessity, more than anything else, that they'll get a deal done. Now, what that looks like, I mean, that's just going to have to be determined, but for what it's worth, he is Todd Bowles. That is his insurance policy. That is his only opportunity of maintaining his job outside of this upcoming season. And I don't think Todd Bowles would debate that or dispute that.
0: Yeah, I mean, there was already speculation Bowles was going to be let go after this past
4: after this
0: year.
4: Season.
0: And then there was changes on the staff. And yeah, just like the Mike Evans thing, it just seems weird to me. And especially if Pete is correct that they offered him more money, he just wanted to leave. I was just under the assumption that was home, and he just decided I'd rather go, you know, go play for the Niners and go, you know, work with Brock Purdy. And maybe he just saw the writing on the wall that things are ending here. So, you know, we'll see how it plays out with Baker Mayfield, but it seems like it makes too much sense for him and for them to just go ahead and roll with this and get a deal done at some point. So, but he's still got a red ass. I'll give Baker that. Still pushing back.
3: I love it. Love it.
0: 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All right, so coming up next here, we are going to close up shop on this Wednesday morning with another edition of The Leftovers here on FSR.
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0: 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We're going to be back on the air coming up tomorrow. Same time, same place, 6 a.m. Eastern time, 3 o'clock Pacific for a Thursday edition of this program. But if you've missed any of today's show, you're going to want to catch the podcast. 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
1: Here's the leftovers.
0: All right, Larray, what do we got?
3: Well, I saw headlines yesterday. Floyd Money Mayweather might need to change his nickname. He has officially been hit with felony charges over a $200,000 watch purchase, or lack thereof. He wrote a purposely bad check to a Las Vegas luxury boutique, knowing he had insufficient funds. Now, this did occur back in 2024, but they didn't file the charges till April, and his attorney was in court on Monday, but money wasn't there.
0: I don't know how. What did he make? A billion?
4: He was in the billions. How do they accept checks? I feel like, how many people? I mean, I don't write checks as much as you used to. I feel like everyone just takes like a credit card or some of the form of payment.
5: Generally.
4: I'm just shocked that they were like, oh, yeah, we'll take a check for that. Yeah.
5: Yeah, I don't know.
4: I mean, if he really wanted to get away with it for a little while, he could have used a charge card.
0: Oh, yeah. It's true.
4: If we're being honest.
5: Sounds like it's just not going to end well.
0: No, man. And I don't even... Is he 50 yet? Like, he may... he's got a ways to go, and I don't know how he plans
5: get from
0: on...
5: out of that, huh?
0: Out
5: of this hole.
0: I don't know, man.
5: Well, you try to fight Manny Pacquiao and try to make it all back. So you could break even.
4: Who's he trying to fight?
5: Oh, you didn't hear me? I said Manny Pacquiao. Manny Pacquiao. How are you supposed to say his name?
0: Pacquiao.
4: Pacquiao? I don't know.
5: Manny Pacquiao.
4: Just the way you say it.
3: I like how you do it. Like,
5: right?
4: It's like Okinawa, you know?
5: Okinawa. How you say it? I mean, how are you supposed to say Okinawa?
0: Okinawa.
4: All right.
0: Yours is better,
5: though. I think it's offensive the way you say it.
0: Okay.
5: I think it's very offensive the way you say it.
4: I say it the
5: way it's supposed to be said. Right. Pacquiao.
4: I think LeVar's right.
5: That's how they say it. Pacquiao.
4: I think you're right.
5: Right. Okay, now. Right. That's how you say it. Okay, here we go. What you got?
3: Oh, you want me to keep going?
0: Yeah.
3: Okay.
0: Yeah.
3: Well, you saw how all the FIFA teams are really getting on board with America's food. Well,
5: Are they collecting rubbers like the
3: Olympians? Haven't heard anything about the collectible condoms, but I'll do more research today for you. It is hump day, so that's proper research on hump day. Anyway, Norway's chef spoke on their odd shipment to Greensboro, Carolina. It included over six...
5: Where? What was that?
3: Greensboro...
0: Yeah, North Carolina.
3: Did I say that right?
0: I knew what you were saying, Lorena.
3: Something like that.
5: All right, go ahead.
3: So they got over 600 pounds of fish, 255 pounds of brunost, never had this type of brown cheese, and 6,000 oranges. Now, Norway hasn't been in the World Cup since France in 1998, and they insist that they should continue to eat what they have their whole lives for consistency. He said, the logic is simple. Stability on the plate translates into stability on the field.
0: They know we have oranges out here, too, right? They're aware.
5: off the tree, by the way.
0: Yeah, like, come on. What do we... You can just go right down to a Publix and or a Piggly Wiggly in North Carolina. You can find a whole crate of oranges if you need them. And cheese, too, believe it or not.
5: Go to Knoxnard. You get oranges. Strawberries. Yeah. Heck, take a couple of steps to the left. You get you some salmon.
0: Damn right.
5: Like, you get you some tuna. Mm-hmm. Like,
0: damn right.
5: You get everything you need in Knoxnard. Like, what are they talking about?
0: Cereal.
5: Whoa. Cereal.
0: He's got a great point.
5: Come on, son. All you got to do is go right down the road.
0: Yeah, if you guys are around, if you guys are still here for Cowboys training camp, go watch a practice. You can see George Pickens, try and get a contract done and then go pick up some produce. It's not that hard.
5: It takes on a different meaning when you're George Pickens and Knoxnard. You know what I mean? Like,
0: great point, man.
5: Maybe his middle name should be B. You know what I mean? George B. Pickens.
0: That's a great point.
5: That was so dumb. I thought it was funny as hell. All
0: right. What George else we got, Ray Ray?
3: Well, we talked shoes yesterday. Penn State switching from Nike, but Nike's not the only capable shoe brand in sports. Skechers has officially entered the chat. If you didn't notice, OG Anunoby wore Skechers in the finals.
0: Yeah.
3: He is the first athlete.
5: Those are some good-looking shoes, too.
3: They are.
5: The way, from afar.
0: You sound surprised.
5: Come on, man. Skechers. You know, I live right down the street from Skechers headquarters, man.
0: Yeah?
5: But golly, bro. Like, Skechers? They just let anybody do any old thing these days, man. Like, Skechers.
0: Hey, by the way, was OG Anunoby high on Good Morning America, or was that just...
3: No. I saw that.
5: He was not high.
4: Yeah, Var, you're a resident expert. What do you think was going on there?
0: Yeah.
5: He just was like just playing around with them. Just sarcasm. It was just a face of sarcasm. That's all. He might have been half.
0: I think he was.
5: He made it. We are
2: 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I want to be honest with you about something. 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
20: Okay, here we go. Oh, today's the day. England. You'll get your first look at England. Portugal and Ronaldo today. Could it top yesterday? World Cup. The network that actually discusses it. Welcome back. It is great to be here. And I've said this before, I would be viewed as a casual, although some of the guys on my staff are all in all the time. But American soccer fans, you know, they a little bit of a chip on their shoulder. They feel ignored. There's no reason to mock them. You know what? This is a great time, and they're going to make sure you understand how much they know. But yesterday is a prime example. Stars carry teams. It is beyond schemes. Let's talk Messi. Like a Jalen Brunson in the fourth quarter, he is the system. He took over. Yesterday, we saw three superstars shining three different ways at three different moments in their career.

0: consistently making dynamic plays. When the ball comes off his foot, it looks different. And then there's Norway's Erling Haaland. Oh, Erling, where have you been? He's our Gronk, right? In the World Cup, he's 6'5". It's an incredibly difficult matchup. He overpowers people. He's the classic target striker. It is a lot of brute force. He is big and strong, a little bit like Zlatan Ibrahimovic. In the air, nobody can really defend him. He just looks different. His misses, his makes, it is all brute force. And you watched these three yesterday, all-time greats, three different styles, three different sizes, all on display. None of them are part of a system. They are the system. Later today, it's England and then Ronaldo. And here was Stu Holden after the stars took over yesterday on Fox.
1: I just imagine them? These stars, though, sitting at home watching each other, where first Mbappe goes, it's your turn, two goals. Early then Haaland goes, two goals. Messi's like, hey, Brad, hold my beer. Yeah. That's cute, guys. How about a hat trick tonight? Yeah. So what is Ronaldo going to do tomorrow?
0: Yeah, it is now we're starting to see the first week, the Americans, the Germans dominate. And now you're getting Messi. Now you're going to get Ronaldo. It's England today. It felt like yesterday, kind of the sea opened for the World Cup. It was fantastic. All right. Maybe the sea is opening at the World Cup on Fox, but the door may be closing on what the Lakers can do in free agency, because the story this morning is LeBron and the Lakers, they're talking. And we've got new owners for the Lakers, and they have a lot of lettuce. The Dodgers owners. But they're also discovering that the NBA of all of our pro leagues is the hardest. It's an incremental league. It is the hardest league to make trades and the hardest league to make big improvements year to year. In fact, if you look at the top five free agents this year, these are the cream of the crop. It's a Jalen Duren from the Pistons who can't really create his own shot and had an awful playoff. James Harden of the Cavs. You really want to get into that business. Austin Reeves, good player, but a ceiling athletically. Isaiah Hartenstein, center for OKC, who I like a lot, but he's really expensive. And LeBron James at 42 years old. That's the cream of the crop. Some would put Trae Young in there, but he seems to drive coaches crazy. So there's just not that many avenues to quickly improve in the NBA, and they make trades very difficult. You've got to match salaries. So like what the New England Patriots did, awful to the Super Bowl, you can't really duplicate it. Now you could say, oh, what about San Antonio? Okay, there is a guy named Wemby. There's nobody on the planet like him. And by the way, they got dominated when they got there by the Knicks. So my take is the new Laker owners, these are people that have moved off stars. Cody Bellinger and Manny Machado, they've moved off stars. Trey Turner. But football's different and baseball's different. You can defer payments in Major League Baseball. In the NFL, you got a college draft where you can find Brock Purdy in the 7th round. You can find Puka Nacua in the 5th round. You can find Tom Brady in the 6th round. That doesn't exist in the NBA. 2 rounds, you're kind of out of players usually by about pick 14. Jokic and Draymond Green, Tony Parker, they're outliers. So I think they look at LeBron and they're saying to themselves, we got to get the number right. But last year he gave you 21 points, 7 assists, and 6.5 rebounds. There's like 4 guys in the NBA that did that. I wish he was 32. It would be much easier. And then his defense could basically shield Luka and Austin Reeves' inability to lock down guys. But there's a difference between good and great. There are no great options for the Lakers. All this stuff about Giannis, I mean, go look at what a team like Portland could offer Giannis. I was looking at something last night on the interweb about teams interested in Giannis, and I'm like, oh, the Portland offer blows everybody away. He just doesn't want to go to Portland, right? He wants to be closer to Greece, perhaps. Miami doesn't have much, but that's where he wants to play. So there's limitations on what you can do, and Frank Isola and I talked about this last week.
2: There was a lot of buzz around the team that the idea of perhaps LeBron joining the Warriors after the season. And a lot of that has to do, especially with

0: this relationship with Steph Curry. It does make a lot of sense. I think if you were to leave the Lakers, and I don't know why if I'm the Lakers, I'd want to have him. I think he played really well this season for what you should expect from a guy who's 41 years old. He's not going to play 82 games, and they needed Luka Doncic.
1: All right, so that's where we stand. I want to give you a heads up today. Yesterday, J-Mac and I got into an argument about the Cleveland Browns. I tend to think they're undervalued, and I think it's so easy to beat up on the Browns that everybody's like, they stink. So today, I'm going to do it, and I usually do it later in the summer, but the summer's just sort of starting, although it's stormy here in Chicago. Occasionally, we get clouds here.
2: Like once a summer.
1: So I'm going to give you my four favorite overs.
3: Oh,
1: and my four favorite unders, they're called future bets, over-unders. I'm going to do that in 30 minutes from now at the end of hour number one. Now, you know this, J-Mac. You got to give me a little bit of credit. This is where I've been pretty good.
3: Yes.
1: I've been pretty good at my over-unders. So This will be an early summer present before the storms hit in Chicago. And you guys can all have your fun.
3: I can't believe you're going to be actually advocating people to put after-tax dollars on the Cleveland Browns over. Is that what you're doing?
1: Yes.
3: Oh, my gosh.
1: That's one of the teams I feel very
3: good
1: about.
3: Buyer beware.
1: So today, if you are a casual with soccer, England, this is their best team. Remember, England's only won it one time. So whenever we get these kind of precious soccer fans I want to see us win. England's won it one time. They're a soccer country. But this is their best team in a while. Yeah. Also, Ronaldo, like Messi, probably not in his prime, a little out of it. Certainly in his financial prime, if you look at his contract. But he wouldn't be shocking. Portugal is one of those five or six teams we look at with a chance to be really, really special. So today is a great day on Fox and FS1. Keep it right here. In the U.S., there's a break-in every 26 seconds. 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
1: 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There's no safe like Simply Safe. So the United States in the group stage faces Australia Friday. Australia is an interesting team. They pack it in defensively. They have almost no possession. They only had like 25, 30% possession time in a 2-0 win. That's historically rare. We had almost 75% possession time on a dominating win over Paraguay. We will control the ball Friday against Australia. They pack it in. They've got big athletes. Can you break the wall? Can you score? But we will control. We'll get far more shots on goal than Australia. We will look like the more aggressive team. And that's a big part of Mauricio Pochettino, the manager of the United States men's national team. That's his belief, is that relegation overseas in England means you have to win or you get knocked down a peg. American soccer has never quite felt like that. Well, we gave it our best. Here's something to remember, though. Only 8 countries, 15% of the field, has ever won a World Cup. It's like college football. We convince ourselves anybody can win, but there's a VIP club that Indiana entered last year that's very unique. Very few teams can really. Next year, there's probably 6 teams with a chance to win a national championship. Top 7. So there's been 22 World Cups. 4 countries have 16 of the titles. You can guess who they are, like Brazil, Italy, Argentina, and Germany. For the record, even countries where soccer is their NFL, their beginning and end, England has 1 World Cup title. Spain has 1 World Cup title. And they commit everything to it. Politics, money, momentum, everything. Spain and England, 1. So that's why Friday's first half for our guys felt so special. Aggressive, skilled, attacking, dominating time of possession. It felt different. It wasn't just set pieces. It wasn't counterattacking. It was open play. Our passing, if you look at some of the data from possession to passing, it's like all-time World Cup stuff. It all came together. It's that moment in the Elton John movie when he's sitting in the living room and his mom looks around and Bernie Taupin looks around and he's now writing, performing his first song, his first hit. And so it can't just be about winning the World Cup. You send your kid to Harvard or an Ivy League school, they're probably not going to be the smartest kid. It is, however, an opportunity to be among America's smartest young people. It's like there's only 155 restaurants in the country with 3 Michelin stars. Are those the only good restaurants? If you open a restaurant, do you have to be 3 Michelin stars or close your doors? 1 Michelin star is a remarkable achievement. And that's how I look at the World Cup. It's not just James Beard winners. And they announced those a couple days ago, right? That you can't open a restaurant just to be that. You can have lofty goals if you have a remarkable chef. But to get a Michelin star is remarkable. Now, they've opened the field up in the World Cup, so just getting here is not as difficult as it once previously was. But getting out of a group stage, 2 knockout wins, is an achievement that England and Spain can't bank on. And Mauricio Pochettino, he's basically said, guys, losing has to mean more than just firing another coach. We're going to be aggressive. We're going to play an American style. We're going to control the pace. We're going to attack. And Tim Ream, our top defender, says, it is difficult. It is challenging, but I love it.
13: This style is fun to play. It's enjoyable. It's hard, but it's harder than any, you know, style or system. The key thing is trusting in your teammates. The key thing is organizing from behind and making sure that everybody's in the right positions, because we will lose the ball, right? We will be attacking and we will lose the ball. That's a given. But being in the right places, before things happen is how you mitigate those, the negatives of playing that way. And at the end of the day, we can't argue with the style, right? Because it's getting results.
1: Yeah. They look great against Germany. They look better against Paraguay. And here is, it's just funny. France only has 2 World Cup titles. They've got the best player in the world right now in his prime, Mbappe. Here's J-Mac with the news.
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3: All right, let's start with Mbappe, Colin. He had 2 fantastic goals in the second half. Kind of struggled in the first half, but man, he was dynamic. After his goal in the 66th minute, Mbappe broke out this incredible flute celebration, which came from a promise he made to James Corden. He's doing the After Hours show here on Fox. Listen to Landon Donovan. As soon as the goal is scored, Landon Donovan's like, oh, he's got to make good for that bet. Here it is.
18: This is okay.
19: Maybe this could be a new celebration.
20: For his game against Senegal.
19: Yeah, if you got this, score your first goal, bang, top corner, you run here.
20: Here.
19: Straight to here.
20: Yeah, I'll do it for
19: right?
20: you.
19: Right?
20: First game.
19: Okay, right.
21: Oh, they picked another good angle again. Oh, brilliant from Mbappe. Brilliant. France lead. Magical from France.
22: That is so good.
3: That's calling your shot right there, right? Oh, yeah, I could do that. I'll score against Senegal, and then I'll do the celebration. Now, listen, you said he's the best right now. I think
22: it is,
3: some people...
22: It is prime.
3: Some people, well, technically, yeah. Yamal from Spain, some people would say, hey, he's the best player in the world. He is coming off an injury, only played like 20 minutes. But Mbappe, Colin, that second goal that he scored, that banger from what 30 yards out? Holy hell, France looked amazing. Senegal was my dark horse. They looked great for half. And then, you know, France woke up. Here's that second goal from Mbappe. I mean, look at that strike.
22: And again, the and this is what Fowler and Balogun is very, it's very exciting. One time it, just a bolt. You do not get these little tiny openings at the World Cup level. You get one shot.
3: Yeah.
22: And I mean, look at this thing come off his foot.
3: That's beauty. All right, let's go to the NBA, Colin. Interesting scenario setting up for the Utah Jazz. Now, we don't talk Jazz a lot on the show. They've been down bad since I joined the program here. But, Colin, the Jazz are reportedly torn over who to draft second after the Wizards. They love DeBonsa. They really like Peterson. And coming up, Mr. Boozer, I had a guest here on the show talking about how the analytical models love Boozer. And now the Jazz are saying, well, Boozer's dad played for us. Does he fit in this front court? Maybe they let go Walker Kessler, who the Lakers have shown some interest in.
22: Well, it's interesting because we don't have a Cooper Flagg and we do not have a Wemby. We do not have a guy that's an absolute 10-time All-NBA player. I think you just have to go with what your scouts and analytics say. I mean, I think you have to lean on your... I mean, Danny Ainge is a really smart guy. I think Peterson looks like the most gifted offensive player. But I would absolutely... Just ask yourself this. If Peterson didn't have the hamstring stuff, if he didn't have kind of the weird miss 11 games, and the fact that Kansas often, when he was off the floor, was actually better, like those are real concerns. It's not make-believe stuff here. And I think with DeBonsa, you don't get quite the ceiling, but you know he's going to be a 23-point-a-game guy in the NBA for years. And those guys, how many of those guys come out of the draft? Boozer doesn't have the athletics, but he's a smart, winning player, dad in the league. You can put down 18.5, 10.5, and he could play for your franchise forever. So it is, you know, by the way, Carlos Boozer is a scout for the Jazz. So I think, I don't think you can go wrong. I think the first nine picks.
3: Nine?
22: But I don't think there is a, and DeBonsa is probably who I would pick number one because I know what I'm getting with him. I'm going to get 20-plus points, excellent athlete. There's nothing I worry about, but Peterson has played against DeBonsa several times and worked him.
3: Yeah.
22: So that is, I remember the first time I was told this year, it was back in October, you got to watch Peterson. And I mean, it's three times up the floor and you're like, oh, this is what Kobe looked like at 17 years old. Like it just, wow, does he create space? But I think the concerns are absolutely valid. Too many, remember, this is not the NFL, Jason. You don't get somebody that's been 23.5 years old, already engaged or married. Like NFL guys know their careers are shorter. They're really committed. By the time they come in, you get an older, physically and mentally mature player. These are kids. These are one and none guys. So I think it's harder.
3: The draft is getting fascinating by the day, Colin. I mean, even, you know, your Bulls are in good shape. They don't have to worry. It's like, oh, DeBonsa, Peterson, Boozer, you guys stress over that.
22: Right.
3: We'll just have Caleb fall to our laps at four. I'm looking at those odds. So it's come in a little, Colin. DeBonsa was minus 500. He's now down to minus 400. I don't even know that the Wizards are for sure taking him one. Would not shock me, Peterson. And frankly, there's a lot of chatter that, listen, Boozer is a high IQ kid. He can't jump over a phone book, but he passes like Jokic. And oh, by the way, the winning mentality we just saw with Jalen Brunson.
22: The
3: Boozer
22: knock I
3: is
22: got,
3: a dominant the, high school player.
22: The knock was, I got on Boozer was from an NBA scout in the Eastern Conference. And he said, you know, in the tournament against very athletic, bigger players, he did not shine. He was not dominant. So there's a chance he won't be a dominant player. Now, again, in fairness, he's young, right? And college basketball, you know this, over the last 4 to 5 years with NIL, has gotten older. So he is often now playing against, you know, an older player. I think Boozer is I don't know, can't miss. But Boozer's going to work.
3: Yeah,
22: remember. I mean, I watched like 15 games. Yeah. I mean, we all watched Duke basketball. He didn't have a bad... He had one bad game. Other than that, I kind of knew what I was getting every time he played.
3: Yeah, remember, he faced Michigan. Lindeborg, Mara, all the, and they beat Michigan in an awesome match. You guys should go watch it, honestly. I was lower on Boozer, and the more people you talk to, I'm starting to think, Colin, he might be the best of these guys in the long term. Devonta's going to get 25, and so will Peterson. But who's going to win, Colin? Who's going to be the Jalen Brunson that's going to take over and win games?
22: Well,
3: when
22: it's matters? Funny. It's funny. If you look at the top draft picks, if I told you the top five picks, who could you put on the Knicks today and he would fit in? It would be Boozer.
3: Boozer.
22: Like Devonta Peterson, you're like, oh, they take shots away, they play. Boozer, you could put him on the Knicks, first guy off the bench, and you'd be like, oh, he ends up. He scores 12 as a rookie and gives you 6 rebounds. Like, he fits.
3: Yeah.
22: Kind of a collaborative, collective. When he's, you're not asking Boozer to walk in, because this is not who he is. You can't ask him to score 24 points.
3: No.
22: But you could put him on a really good team. I could see somebody trading up if by, like, if Boozer doesn't go in the first 3 picks, I could see a good team trading up and just saying, like an Oklahoma City saying, we'll give you 3 picks, let's get him. He is a starter year 2. First guy off the bench year 1 and 15 to 18 points a game for a decade.
3: Dang, then I'd have to like Oklahoma City because I like Boozer a lot. All right, let's go to the NFL to wrap up here, Colin. Huge news for the Cowboys, and it's actually good news for the Cowboys. George Pickens has attended mandatory minicamp, Colin. How about that? Pickens, people were wondering if he was going to hold out. When was he going to show up? He showed up, and guess what? He's not taking the blame. He's putting the blame on his agent. Take a listen.
0: My agent. So I was just listening to my agent. So whatever he was saying, go, don't go, that's all I was doing.
18: Did you ever want to give him pushback and come back sooner than when he wanted you to?
0: No pushback at all. Like I said, just more of a genuine thing. Like I said, whatever he's doing, if he told me to come back the first day, I would have, you see what I mean? So whatever people are telling me to do, that's in control. He's like your boss. So there's no trust or anything there. He controls what you do. So whether you trust him or not.
22: Yeah, all right.
3: I mean, hey, you have an agent, I have one. But when they speak, you got to listen. So Pickens, hey, that's why he wasn't there, you know? It's not like he was in Egypt. Like, nobody told Aaron Rodgers to bail on the Jets and go to Egypt, check out the pyramids, because you had to during mini, you know, I mean. But overall, Colin, this is a good sign. Pickens saying the right things?
22: Absolutely, and he's a good player. But nobody disputes that.
3: Yeah.
22: He's very good. I'm telling you, if you look at the Dallas offense.
3: Here we go.
22: Tight end, receiver, quarterback, emerging O-line. It's pretty good.
3: Cowboys going to make that over-under list here shortly?
22: It's close. Go either way. J-Mac for the news.
20: Well, that's the news.
23: And thanks for stopping by.
20: The Herd Line News.
22: So, I have theories, and I throw them out there. And like predictions, if I can go like 50, 60%, I feel great. Last year, blazing 5, I got like 57% picking NFL games against the spread. I felt great. I felt fantastic. I've had this theory about the Celtics' Jason Tatum, is that he's not fundamental to their winning like Jalen Brunson is, or Jokic or Steph Curry to their team. And so the Ringer, owned by a Celtics guy, just listed their top 100 NBA players. Was Tatum 4, 6? Okay, slipped to 7. No. He was 13. I got no problem with that. When I watch 6'2", thick, not athletically dynamic Jalen Brunson dominate the fourth quarter against the Spurs, a great defensive team, it is so obvious of his perpetually consistent mental toughness. It is relentless. Jalen Brunson got hurt twice in game 1, and yet fourth quarter he's finishing. So Jason Tatum, meanwhile, he's just really, really skilled and really, really talented. But I've always felt there is something missing. There are times when the Celtics, late in games, I'm not sure Tatum's on the floor. And so the Celtics keep playing musical chairs, bringing players in, moving players out with Tatum to make it ideal. And to me, Tatum fits into, he fits into the Celtics three-point system. But he does not feel like he is the system. He's not initiating Celtics winning. He's just elevating winning. The Celtics are better with him, but they were a number two seed, and he didn't play most of the year. Okay, so when Steph Curry doesn't play, is not on the floor, let's be honest, even Warrior fans would tell you, unwatchable. When Jokic doesn't play, it's a second-tier team in Denver. When Tyrese Halliburton, who I think is just an unbelievable talent, they went from the finals to awful when he got hurt. The Celtics, with an unathletic front court and Jaylen Brown, Peyton Pritchard, number two seed. That is my knock, is that Brunson is fundamental, like a Steph Curry, Jokic, Halliburton. He is fundamental to the Knicks winning. He has the kind of mental toughness and consistency. Players follow him. He leads. He initiates. He closes. That is Brunson. Tatum's just really talented. But there are times he doesn't lead. He doesn't initiate. And way too often, he doesn't close. And that is the difference. By the way, the Ringer has Brunson ahead of Jason Tatum, which is, I'm sure, was a painful moment for the creator and owner of the Ringer. So yesterday, I know what you're saying. You're anti-Tatum. No, I'm not. But there are certain players who are fundamental to winning. And then there are guys that are just really super talented. Like Tyrese Halliburton, it's unbelievable that they made the finals. He gets hurt. You watch three games without him and you're like, their offense is a mess. And that's with a good coach. That's with Rick Carlisle. You're like, this is a mess. Okay. I give these out as a June Christmas present. We've done very well through the years on our overs and unders in the NFL future bets. Ryan Russillo, top of the hour too, by the way. So I'm going to give you my four favorite overs and my four favorite unders coming up. 30 years ago, scientist Gary Kehoe having a tea mushroom floating on it. 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
3: Messi, Mbappe, and the biggest stars in the world took over yesterday. Today, the World Cup continues with Collins' England squad taking on Croatia at 4 Eastern on Fox. Then tonight on FS1, it's Ghana, Panama, and Colombia, Uzbekistan. 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
22: All right, so through the years, I've taken a lot of pride, probably too much, pride before the fall, in predicting what team will double their win total, who will be the surprise team. So I had the Patriots last year. I also had Seattle as one of my better-than-you-expect teams. So I said, we got into this argument yesterday with Cleveland, and I look at stuff like schedule matters. Like last year, San Francisco and New England had really, really easy schedules, and it helped. The Niners fell apart physically but could still compete. They couldn't beat the Rams. They're not going to beat the Niners or the Seahawks, but they won a lot of games because the schedule was weak, and New England got huge breaks, could stay a little healthier, got some momentum because they weren't facing elite offenses very much. So I look at schedules. Is your best player coming off a surgery or an injury? Did you lose coaching staff? Overs and unders. So I'm going to give you my four favorite overs and my four favorite unders. Let's start with the Chargers, 9.5. I like the over. First of all, Mike McDaniel, to me, was the number one coaching hire in the league at coordinator. He'll come in, clean up Justin Herbert. He made Tua a Pro Bowler. They get both Rashawn Slater at left tackle, Joe Alt at right tackle, and they also committed draft capital to their interior offensive line. Some think they got the best center in college football out of Florida. Jim Harbaugh teams have won 11-plus games in five of his last of his six seasons, both years with the Chargers. So I don't think it's wild, even though the division is tough, to think they'll go 10-7 with an upgraded offensive line. That feels like an easy one. I like the over 9.5 for the Chargers. I'm going to take the under on Kansas City at 10.5. First of all, Mahomes coming off an ACL. Is it possible he won't have the mobility at least early in the season? They have one of the toughest schedules in the league. Go check out their first seven games and their last seven games. It is rough. They're getting old in key spots. Travis Kelce, Chris Jones did not have dominating years. I still think, you know, the offensive line, we like at left tackle, but there's a little finger crossing. I think the early and late schedules are a handful. Again, 10-7 means the under hits. I like the Chiefs under 10.5. I like Cleveland over 5.5. That team can't win six games. Listen, excellent, young, offensive, and defensive talent. Andrew Berry is the most unheralded young GM in the sport. They have the easiest schedule, like the Patriots last year. Go find three straight games where they can't pick up wins. It's a workable schedule. By the way, when Stefanski arrived and they had questions, they went 11-5 in their first year. Cleveland generally doesn't lack talent. They may lack the quarterback or the coach, but when you look at the schedule, you look at their talent, 5.5, the division's good. It's not great. Cincinnati's roster's not great. The Steelers are old and expensive. I think this is a 7-win team, upside to 8. Take the over on the Browns. In that division, I'll take the under 11.5 on the Ravens. You know how hard it is to win 12 games in this division? They've got a new head coach. The Ravens have a new offensive coordinator. They have a new defensive coordinator. And you and I all watched Lamar Jackson last year. He regressed. His rushing numbers went down to under 30 yards rushing a game. Again, this is the highest win total in the NFL. And I don't know, Aaron Rodgers, Burrow, a talented Cleveland team, they were 8-9 last year. And again, I think their schedule early is workable. But in the middle of it, I see a lot of Jags, Burrow, Bills, Chargers, Texans,
11: Baker Mayfield, I think it's tough in the middle. I like the under on the Ravens. New York Giants, I've told you this. I think the over 7.5 is a play. The Harbaughs, Jim and John, have an ability to implement their culture very quickly. Harbaugh took over a Ravens team that was 5-11. They went 11-5 next year in Baltimore. 7 of 18 years, winning record in Baltimore. Scadaboo's healthy. Dart's healthy. Neighbors eventually in September will be healthy. I love their draft. Francis Malinoa, Malachi Fields, Arvell Reese, all first-day starters. I also think Isaiah Likely is going to be a productive tight end for them. That was a position of weakness. So, again, I get the coach. I get a last-place schedule. And this number, again, this is like Baltimore's number. Doesn't make a lot of sense to me. This is the one, if I just decided I'm gonna really go for it, it would be Giants over 7.5. I'm going to go Packers under 9.5. I like them, but I think the division's really good. Folks, Jordan Love's never won more than 9 games in any of his last 3 years, and the division's never been better. Ben Johnson and Caleb year two, Kyler Murray upgrade at quarterback for Minnesota, Detroit major upgrade at left tackle and offensive coordinator. So Micah Parsons is not going to be ready for the start of the season. The Packers were 0-4 when Micah didn't play. They also lost Rashawn Gary, and Jeff Hafley was an excellent defensive coordinator. And by the way, Jordan Love's been dinged up. Oh, funny. Now they don't have a backup in Malik Willis. This is an easy one for me. I can like a team. 9-8 feels about where they land. I like the under. Don't hate the Packers. I just don't love them. Under on Green Bay. I like the over 7.5 on the Saints. It's not a very good division. People inside the building and around the organization like Tyler Shuck. For the record, go to his last 5 games last year. He's a big kid with a lively arm. Last 5 games, 70% completion percentage, 99 passer rating. They think they have found their guy. For all we know, they have. Also, a Jordan Tyson, Travis Etienne, some upgrades here to go with Chris Olave. Look at the schedule. A lot of games. Look at the end of that schedule. If this team's in a playoff race, there is a lot of winnable games. I think the Saints are a 9-10-ish win team. They believe they found their quarterback, and when organizations believe that, everything goes downhill. Finally, the Jets under 5.5. Worst coach in the sport. One of the weakest quarterback positions. They didn't make any massive moves in the offseason. Yes, I like their draft. I like some of their young players. But if you look at what they acquired, quarterback coaching league, they're not going to score any points. I mean, they won 3 games last year by a combined 11 points. They had 14 losses by 214 points. They got blown out at a majority of their games and were not competitive. And if you start looking at this schedule, look at the early schedule. Any optimism in that locker room at Tennessee, Packers, at Detroit, at Chicago, at New England. Look at the early schedule at Kansas City in the first 9 weeks, followed by Buffalo, Chargers, Broncos. If they're young and optimistic, they're going to get so beaten down with this coaching staff and this quarterback position. I think the Jets are a 2-3 win team. They didn't have an interception last year with a defensive coach. They'll be the number one pick in the NFL draft next year. Doesn't mean they'll know what to do with it, but they'll have the number one pick in the draft. So in review, Browns over 5.5, Chargers over 9.5, Giants over 7.5, Saints feel pretty confident about this, over 7.5, all barring a major injury at quarterback. Under, Jets are a 3-win team. I like the Ravens. 11.5? How? Why do they have the highest over-under? That is a big number. Again, I like the Chiefs. I think they're going to win 10 games. It's margins here. They're getting a little old in key spots. And again, think Green Bay could make the playoffs. But that division now, Ben and Caleb year two, I think Vikings are going to be better at quarterback. I think the Lions solved their OC issue in left tackle. So I think that division... I think the fourth place team in the NFC North could win 9 games. I think it's the best division in football. If you look at the NFC North against other divisions, it's easily the best division in football. That is not a knock on the Packers. It's just they're all going to be smushed around 11, 10, 9 wins. J-Mac.
3: Okay. All right, where do you want me to start? I think the Packers would be my most staunch disagreement. Obviously, you mentioned Halfley, a good defensive coordinator. I think they upgraded getting Jonathan Gannon. Do you remember what he did in Philadelphia? That's why he got hired in Arizona. He's not a leader. He's not a leader as like a head coach, but as a defensive coordinator, he's going to be great. Tucker Kraft, you forgot about him. He was emerging as like a top six tight end in the league.
0: He's great.
3: They missed him. They missed Watson. They missed Micah down the stretch. I love the Packers. What was the other one that got me all fired up? So the Ravens one I want to ask you. Colin, you and I have looked at this for 2 months and been like, what is with the Ravens? Why do you think the market is so high on the Ravens? Because again, something's not adding up between the new coach, Lamar, no new contract, offensive coordinators never call plays, yet 11.5 is the win total. We're missing something. I just can't figure out what it is.
22: I think their schedule looks like it's got about 12 wins in it, but it's very hard. I mean, if you look at, the hardest part of making my Browns pick was just, it's a new coach. Like anytime you bring in a whole new system and a whole new coach, there can be a real learning curve.
3: Speaking of Browns, hold on, just because I got this stat, I called it up here. They have 22 starters on offense and defense. They're looking at 12, maybe 13 new starters on the Browns next year from week one in 2025. Yeah,
22: that's why, by the way, I don't have them winning 13 games. I'm saying I think they're a 7-8 win team. I do think that's a problem. But the good news to young players, when they get hurt, they recover more quickly. That's what hurts the Niners. Older players get hurt, they're out longer. That's always been the story in the NBA and the NFL is injuries, you can deal with those and rehab much more quickly when you have young players and young athletes. So we always see young athletes get hurt, Jason Tatum, and they spring back and they're here 2 months before we thought it was possible. Yeah. So, Ryan Russillo is around the corner, Albert Breer as well. I was on the phone this morning and last night on Brandon Sorsby with NFL execs.
3: Oh,
22: I'll relay some messages coming up hour two. 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
21: Group K and L gets underway in Houston. You can see it on Fox as Portugal faces the Democratic Republic of the Congo. It's the first of four matches today in Group L on Fox at 4 Eastern from Dallas. England starts their World Cup against Croatia. Also in Group L, Ghana faces Panama. That's in Toronto at 7 Eastern on FS1. Also on FS1 at 10 Eastern, Mexico City is the site for Uzbekistan and Colombia in Group K. A report from ESPN says the Utah Jazz and center Walker Kessler remain far apart in talk on a deal for the restricted free agent. The WNBA will increase the amount of regular season games they play from 44 to 50 starting next season, while the PGA Tour and DP World Tour have joined the USGA and RNA in their efforts to roll back the golf ball. In a joint statement today, the entities agreed to set a date of January in 2030 for all levels of the sport to control distance. The parties also expressed that more changes could come in addition to just the golf ball. I'm Dan Beyer.
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27: Wemby is 22. 22-year-old athletes, even prodigies, are not built to walk into pro sports and dominate men. 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A new day in The Herd starts now.
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27: Okay, here we go. Here we go, hour two. England. Ronaldo. Portugal. Off a day in which Mbappe, Messi dominate. Great to have you in. So the Brendan Sorensby story has wrapped up. He's going to the supplemental draft. And so yesterday after the show and this morning,
22: texting with people in the league, NFL executives, and he's the quarterback at Texas Tech, got into gambling, and got an injunction. It sort of galvanized the sport, the Big 12, and boom, they flushed him out. He's now off to the supplemental draft. So I'll tell you what the people said that I talked to. Number one is everybody likes his talent. One exec said he would give up a third round supplemental pick for him and give up a third round 2027 pick. He's really, really talented kid. He's got good size. Think a bigger, thicker Jackson Dart. He can move. He's got a nice arm. He plays with a ton of confidence. Really good player. The other thing all the executives said, they've dealt with drug and alcohol addiction, not a lot of gambling addiction, so it's uncharted territory.

0: It's a really talented quarterback. There's no doubt about it. But he's still very raw in a lot of areas. And so I think if he did declare for the 2026 NFL draft, he would have been in that quarterback three discussion.
1: All three executives I talked to had already done a ton of Brandon Sorsby homework a year ago. So they think he's a talent. They kind of projected him as a first high second round talent. That's not it, but it is really uncharted territory. And you start worrying about judgment, the people around him at the most important judgment position. So I just asked questions and listened, and everybody had a little slightly different take. But as a player, there was a couple of, it's got a Jackson Dart look, a little bigger, thicker, maybe Jackson Dart, who's been kind of surprisingly good so far for the Giants. And with that, host of the Ryan Russillo show, Barstool Sports, my friend for a long time, Ryan Russillo, covered the NBA and other stuff back in 2006, 7, 8. Who are we kidding? He was 7 years old. He was working, doing NBA podcasts before anybody else was doing this stuff. Okay, so let's start with this. Antonio Daniels came on the show a couple days ago. He said, listen, the NBA has decided we're going to officiate the finals differently. And he said, I got news for you. Outside of maybe a Jokic body type, he said, you could have predicted Wemby was going to struggle. I mean, you're throwing these massive Mitchell Robinson, OG. He's like, you can blame Wemby, he said, but he may never be a great low post finals player. Do you share that sentiment?
2: Well, I don't think it's officiated different just once you get to the finals. I think the off-ball stuff that has happened more and more the last couple of years is pretty aggressive, you know, and you got to find a way. And that's why the stars are so coveted, because those guys find a way to get you buckets. I think one of the draft concerns with Wemby coming out was, okay, you're 7'4", and you can handle it like Durant. But like, Durant's the only guy I've ever seen that size that can actually dribble through traffic, because it's just the physics of being that high off of the ground, your center of gravity being that much higher. If you're going to try to dribble through traffic and playoff defense traffic, it's going to be really frustrating. So, look, the bigger issue is the Spurs did a horrible job of using him and setting him up the way they wanted to offensively. I know no one wants to post anymore. Every single time there was a timeout, you knew that Mitch Johnson told the guards, let's get him in a good position, let's get him deep, and let's get him a look down there and just throw it up to him. Now, the Knicks countered some of those lobs by just shoving them in the back, because you don't get free throws if you don't have the ball. And it was a really smart thing by the Knicks to do. But I'll remember this series as a lost opportunity for San Antonio, and having a bunch of guards that, for whatever reason, when he gets into this Rudy Gobert mode of setting screens 30 plus feet away from the hoop, once they turn the corner off the screen, they just ignore him. And it was something I kept watching, Colin. And I kept looking at it and be like, okay, so they went to a timeout. What's going to happen? Oh, look, it's Wemby's deep. Look at this. A guard is actually passing to him. So yes, there are limitations with him physically, the face-up stuff. Can he really drive through this kind of traffic right now without the man strength? It doesn't look like it, but they did not use him optimally, I think, at all in this series. And that's how I'll remember it, despite a Knicks great run too, because I don't want to be negative about New York here.
1: Yeah, and it's interesting. We were, you know, there's always this thing about like confirmation bias or recency bias. And I mean, when mm-hmm. Jalen Brunson's dad, who I covered back in Portland, when Jalen Brunson's dad like says, I didn't think he was going to be this good. You know, like dads always give you kind of the benefit of the doubt. Are we falling into a little, because I think we all love Villanova guys, the toughness, but you know, he wasn't necessarily, even on those Villanova teams, the best scorer, the go-to guy. In Dallas, nobody projected this. Is there a little bit of the Knicks were so likable and so collective and so smart that we're all like, Brunson, top eight player? Or do you buy it? And have we just underreported and under discussed him since he's been in the league?
2: I don't think that we have. I don't know how this has happened. So him getting praise and being a top five player, like, look, if you'd asked me a few years ago, do you think there'll ever be a serious conversation of who you would rather have, Luka or Jalen Brunson? I mean, of all the laughable suggestions for a show topic. Okay. But it's totally valid to bring it up right now if you want to do it. But I voted him. There was 1 year there. I think it's 2 years ago. I voted him fifth for MVP, or I voted him first team all NBA. There was like a Tatum switch on MVP where I gave one first team and I gave the other one the fifth place vote for MVP. He's been this good, but as we know, the knock is, you just don't want a small guard. I mean, it's brought up all the time. Like, I don't think this proves that every NBA GM is going to be like, you know what we need to do this summer? We're going to get smaller at point guard. Okay. He is this special. His dad didn't think, as you said, he'd be this good.

0: Jalen didn't think he's been this good. I talked to three coaches that have coached him. Nobody thought that he would be this good. And we are on an incredible development run. I would say, you know, if you want to stretch it out a decade, Giannis is like, I don't know what to do with this video of him in these junior high school gyms before the draft. And he ends up being at one point the best player in the world. Jokic, you're watching his stuff going like, it's kind of funny. He's fat and he's like an awesome passer. But like, seriously, like this guy's going to be the best player in the world. Kawhi Leonard, we're like, he's kind of an undersized power forward, or he's the most dominant two-way player in the league at some point. The thing is all those guys were huge. We have a Jalen Brunson development story where he was a more well-known basketball player than those other guys. There was more like actual production because of what he had done at Nova. But because he's so small, you're like, this can't possibly happen.
1: Right.
0: I think sometimes we lose sight of how obsessed the best players are at getting better. And that's why I kind of love the story for him. Like, you think about some of these players, Colin, like, this is the kind of guy we should all be rooting for to win a championship because he is so likable. He seems like he's handled everything the right way. He takes a massive discount to even allow this roster to happen. So anyone suggesting today he's the best player in the world is losing their minds. I don't think anybody's doing that. But to go, hey, maybe he's in that 5-6 range. I think he's already been there a couple times before. But once you win the ring, like, it's hard to even argue against.
1: I grew up in the Northwest, you in Boston, and we both Pacific Northwest, right. We both eventually migrated to warmer weather. I get Giannis saying, listen, I've been 13 years in Milwaukee. It's a winter league. I want to go to Miami. Now, with Bam and him, great front line, they don't have much of a package. I argued yesterday that when you've been this good and this loyal and that they didn't make moves years ago, that's been an old roster. He's had to carry it. Now here come injuries. What if Giannis just said, I mean, Portland could give a great package. He's not going to re-sign. What if Giannis just said, listen, I'm not re-signing with any of you. It's going to be Miami. That does not what international players historically have done. But I'm kind of like, guys, he was loyal. He's been great. I think the front office may have slightly underserved him with coaches and some moves. What about Miami and just saying, I'm not re-signing unless I go there? I mean, you're an employee, I'm an employee. You don't get leverage much. I'm okay occasionally a star basketball player using the leverage.
0: Yeah, he's really tried to play this. I mean, it's very reminiscent of Garnett where it went on for years and it was like, you don't want to be the bad guy. And then sometimes it's like, you know what? We're not really going to keep track of that. We're going to keep track of you not having any rings. But granted, you know, like if Garnett had never left, I mean, think about Garnett's story. He went from can't get out of the first round except for that one time to then it's like, can you believe people thought this guy might be a loser? Like he epitomizes winning. He epitomizes competition, but that's what happens to you, right? So, you know, Giannis has the ring in the back pocket. Everybody loves the trades where you're trading all your draft picks for Drew Holiday until you have to then move on to the next phase. Everybody loves the Dame trade because you're thinking like, what an unbelievable offensive combo having to deal with that until you're paying $250 million to him just to sign Miles Turner. So there's a lot of drafting. There's a lot of moves around it in the second iteration of this team after a championship because now we're going to like 5-6 years here. So this is kind of what's supposed to happen. I don't know why Milwaukee wants to pay him $275 million this fall when this is the team around him.
1: Right.
0: So I'm with you that like the best thing, even though he's the attraction, even though the GMs are scared to death of being the person that trades these players, knowing that there's the Kareem Abdul-Jabbar history of this stuff, like, hey folks, it's been like 5.5 decades. Like we're going to be all right. I just think it needs to be put to bed and he's trying to handle it in the way where it's like, I'm not going on the war path against the franchise, but there's also a lesson in this. It's sometimes going on the war path, you end up getting exactly what you want.
1: I know we over discussed LeBron, but when the Dodgers owners bought the Lakers, and I remember reading an article, somebody said, listen, this is not baseball. You can't defer payments. It's not the NFL. You're not going to get a Brock Purdy in the 7th round. It's hard to go from to excellent. There's one Wemby. Okay, that's not. So it's like there's a story out today where the Lakers are, well, they're working on a LeBron deal and they're working on an Austin deal. And you could say to yourself, well, it's bringing the band back together. But my take is this is an incremental league. It's the hardest GM league. Like it's all margins and patience.
0: Yeah.
1: Easily.
0: And luck. It's mostly luck. You know, like you'd hate to sit there and interview for a GM job and be like, what's your plan? And be like, if we don't get lucky in the lottery, you're going to fire me in 3 years. Like, that's my plan. I know you have a question there, so I interrupted.
1: My take is, listen, it's if he takes a reasonable number, you're not going to take 15. He did go 21-7-6. You'll be viable. You're not a title team, but is there an argument that, look, I mean, the top free agents, he's like four.
0: Isn't it funny?
1: Trey Young, James Harden, it's Isaiah Hartenstein. It's like, I think, is it that bad of a move to resign him, I guess, is my question.
0: I don't think that it is. I mean, obviously off the number he just came off of, and I don't blame Rich Paul. I like Rich Paul. I don't blame him for saying, like, well, why is our guy have to take a pay cut? I think Pat, in the past, historically, like, if you paid attention to some of their comments about LeBron's salary, it was like, well, you know, he's actually never technically been the highest paid player in the league and, like, all these different things. Yeah. I mean, he just finished up a $52 million option year. So you would think, to improve some of the pieces around them, that he's not looking dollar for dollar for the same number. All right. It's not like, you know, this gets into this like almost labor dispute of like, why is it up to us to tell him that he should make a little bit less? It's real simple. Hey man, what are your goals? Are your goals to be a better team? Then we can't pay $50 million for this year, you know? And I actually think the Lakers have done like a lot of great things for LeBron. And you'd think it still makes more sense for him in Los Angeles. Right. There is not another team out there where I don't know that they would have. There's not many teams with cap space. And the teams that have cap space, like, sure, maybe they throw him a big number to sell a bunch of tickets. But would he really want that to be his last season? I mean, I would think all of them can get on the same page here. But every now and then, like, he's a difficult partner. You know, he's going to play it out. He's going to play the whole thing out. But them running it back and hoping Luka's healthy and in improving center, the center position, like, even if there's a gap between a healthy OKC and San Antonio to all the next teams, that's not necessarily a bad plan to have to go into next year. We are constantly obsessed in this league of like, oh, you can't win a championship? Well, start over. You're like, well, that's not fun either. It's not fun either when you're sitting there year three going, hey, I thought we started over. Now we don't have anyone good on our team. So if he comes back at a reasonable number, I think it makes sense if they just want to put the band back together. But again, they've got to move on from Aiden.
1: Well, I think I know you well enough that you like the United States men's national team, but we would both be viewed as like casuals, that we jump into it every 4 years. We like it. We play catch up. We watch it. But we got, you know, there's a sports catalog out there that you and I cover that's pretty vast, including college. And so I've always been a little reluctant to be hard opinion on United States men's national team. Then I watched the first half Friday and I'm like, okay, I know what excellent looks like. That's it. Okay, so what was your reaction? It was my big overreaction, like, we can beat Spain. I'm sure of it. What is your take today on that team?
0: Well, when you FaceTimed me with a Bud Heavy in your hand and Skinner playing in the background, I was like, Colin is all the way in. That eagle tattoo looks fantastic.
1: Thank you.
0: By the way,
1: thank you.
0: I love being a casual. You know what's funny? Everybody makes fun of casuals. Sign me up. It's awesome. I just watch a game. I don't have to have any takes. I don't have to have any opinions. I don't have to worry about if it's going to be rebutted by a million different people. I just get to watch, feel patriotic. And yeah, in my limited viewing of national soccer, which international soccer, I should say, and I now am a convert, I think a lot like you. I think you and I used to make fun of the sport of the hallway back in our less evolved days as opinion makers. But that was, like, I was like, wait, so we have good players up front now? We have guys that can make plays? Like, usually it's kind of, we don't have any of those guys, and all those guys are on the other team. So, I mean, look, I know we can be, like, really egotistical in this country about, like, hey, we expect to be the best at all these different things, and it feels like it's been disappointing 32 years removed from the 94 run, where you're like, well, if we're doing this in 94, then we could be winning a World Cup in 30 years, and we're not even close to that. But I would say the style of play, that's as much fun as I've had watching soccer maybe in my life.
1: Yes.
0: So I'm with you.
1: Yeah. Listen, that's how I feel. I like...
0: You hated it. You used to hate it.
1: Well, a lot of the flopping.
0: You did. Was,
1: you know, but listen, I've grown up a lot of therapy. I'm much more sophisticated now.
0: I think it's when ESPN got the rights and Skipper pulled you aside and was like, hey, Cowherd, you're a soccer guy now. That's what I love about you. It's why you went from this SEC to Big Ten thing. Who you were aligned with, when media rights, you... will pound the table for the company's interests, not influencing your opinions. don't get it wrong, not influencing your opinions, but motivating you to see things with a clear lens. That's what I've always admired about you.
1: Oh, there are many things I admire about you, but we're out of time, so I can't get to them. I really, really appreciate that, buddy. Ryan Russillo.
0: It started as an insult, but it wasn't.
1: Good seeing you. Ryan Russillo.
0: Thanks, man.
1: Crushes it. Yeah, like being a casual. I'm not a casual with the NFL or college football. I don't think I'm a casual with the NBA. But like soccer, I'm a casual. Okay. It's like in politics. I'm a radical moderate. I'm a little left on social stuff. I'm a little center right on fiscal stuff. I'm a moderate. Both sides hate me. It's okay. I'm fine with it. Oh, J-Mac. But you know, J-Mac, you are getting a more evolved me. And I think we all win on that.
2: He kind of took a sharp left turn there at the end there. Russell, you know, I haven't seen him in the gym lately. He's looking a little slender. I wonder if he's on a GLP. Well, he didn't look as jacked as normal.
1: Well, he's busy. You know, he's doing things.
2: Was he grinding tape on Kingston Flemings? Is that what he's doing?
1: By the way, yeah. What's wrong with that?
2: No, it's interesting. I brought that up on purpose because Kingston Flemings had some Jalen Brunson in him. And I'm wondering if his value goes up because he's a small guard in the draft. Does he go higher in the top 10?
1: You and I have said this about Adiamara for Michigan.
2: Well, that's the thing.
1: If you can't get Wemby and you're sitting there and you watch what Wemby did to Chet Holmgren and you're like, yikes.
2: I got some draft takes for you I'm cooking up. We'll fire them next week. Next week's going to be a little crazy on the show, just as a heads up. Because you can gamble on the NBA draft.
1: NBA draft is 1 week away, and this is the best draft. First nine picks are really strong. I can't wait. I mean, this is a real draft.
2: The guy who could be falling, Colin? Lendeborg from Michigan, who was like the best player on Michigan.
1: I know, but...
2: I talked to someone yesterday.
1: My NBA scout in the Eastern Conference thought he was like 12, 13, 14. He's a little older. I think he
2: looks
1: like...
2: That's falling, though. He's awesome.
1: He's a big body. Also, he started basketball late.
2: Yes.
1: So I think it's unfair to say, well, I think his game has another level to it. And I think he's a really, really good kid. He's a really, really good player. So, I mean, if he gets drafted 12 or 13 in a bad draft, he's probably your third, fourth, or fifth pick.
2: He goes to OKC. He's going to play next year, right?
1: Oh, absolutely.
2: Yeah.
1: All right. In Chicago, it's the Herd.
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2: So, Colin, I want to think back to the 2022 World Cup. We talked about it a lot on the show. Messi scores and wins, and we think he's going to walk off a champion, and he's done. Well, not quite. He had his first game in this World Cup last night, and it was memorable. A freaking hat trick for the GOAT. Lionel Messi, unbelievable performance, tying the record for most goals in a World Cup. Here's John Strong with the call on the 76th minute goal from Messi.
20: Nico Gonzalez, Lionel Messi! First career World Cup hat trick, ties the all-time goal scoring record.
21: Well, he got his World Cup 4 years ago, and now he's out to get every other World Cup record with his 16th World Cup goal and a hat trick. He's from another planet. Enjoy him while he's still playing.
2: We don't even realize the era we're in, right? We just saw Tom Brady quarterback deep into his 40s. We're watching LeBron star into his 40s. This is uncharted territory. Messi at 38, absolutely cooking in the World Cup. I mean, Colin, I just wonder, like, is this going to be the new normal for stars?
1: Yes.
2: Are we going to see Mbappe, you know, at like 37, dominating in the World Cup the way Messi? Like, this is insane. It really is.
1: Think about just what you and I, you know, I take now. I was never like somebody that took like supplements or any of that stuff. I'm taking three or four things in the morning, couple things at night. Like, think about what premier athletes are ingesting. Like, the quality of nutrition, the quality of training. They're just, guys are maintaining their, the arc has changed. You know, it's like, it was like 24 to like 29 has now become like 24 to like 33, where you can just maintain an elite level for longer. And, you know, I mean, just the way we look at alcohol, you know, and what it does, just the way we look at like rest, used to be like get hydration and sleep. There's just so many different things now that keep that elite level longer.
2: And that's why people who love to harp on, well, the players were better in the 70s and 80s. And Babe Ruth was so much better. Like, they don't
1: go,
2: get
1: go
2: it.
1: Back, I mean, go back. Go back and look at Jordan was doing steak and potatoes and bottles of wine on off days and playing cards and smoking cigars. It was a different world than it is today. And you go look at now players now, they don't go out. I mean, I was looking at Ronaldo's diet. There's no carbs. It is like vegetables, green, fish, protein all day, no carbs. I mean, it's just a different world. So, yeah. You know, if you take the old guys and put them in today's world, it would be different. But Michael Jordan, I mean, it was cigars and cards and steak and potatoes and like fighters now, UFC fighters, international players, like don't eat red meat,
2: yeah.
1: You know, before big events. The world's changed.
2: The other thing about Messi watching him, Colin, is unbelievably, he conserves energy like nobody else. He's almost like scientific. Like, hey, I'm going to just walk around for a little while.
1: Yep.
2: And you're like, well, what's Messi doing? He's resting and waiting for his moment to strike like a cobra and just be like, boom. Oh, my gosh. What just happened? He's so good at that. This kid is such a marvel to watch him. Anyways, all right, let's go to the U.S. national team, Colin. Sticking in the World Cup. Friday, big one against Australia. It's trending like Christian Pulisic will be good to go. We'll know more after today's training session. Tim Weah spoke to the media about the matchup against Australia.
12: They're going to play a super aggressive game. I think the counter is going to be something that they look to play with Yaron Koundé, who's very fast and speedy and technical. So I think, you know, it's going to be a fun game to watch. I think, you know, with us, we have huge respect for Australia and what they do. I think, you know, me personally, when I used to watch Tim Cahill, it was amazing. And then I had the opportunity to play with Tom Rogic at Celtic. So, you know, we know what they're capable of. We have a huge respect for them.
1: Listen, they're a big team, Australia, that will pack it in, back five, and they'll dare you to break that wall. They will not have a lot of time of possession. They had one of the lowest times of possession ever for a winning team in World Cup history. Meanwhile, we had one of the highest time of possessions. We have much more quality, upper level, offensively skilled players. 100%. They are big. They will counterattack. They actually play a little bit like we used to play. Yeah. They're a counterattacking team. And they want to win it 1-0 and get out of town. Like, that's not what we play now.
2: So I was doing some research on their meeting in October. We beat them 2-1. They actually led 1-0. We came back and beat them. But they didn't have our full A team. Now, Pulisic did play 31 minutes. He got hurt in that game. They had largely their A team. But our two goals were scored by Haji Wright, who's on the bench here with the U.S. team. And the two assists were from Roldan, who's also on the bench. Yeah. They haven't seen Balogun, Colin. I'm just telling you. The more and more I dig into this game, we're in great shape. 1-0 or 2-0, it will be my prediction. And then we win the group. And then, you know, you and I start fighting for tickets for the round of 32 game against Canada or whoever we're going to smash on July 1st. All right, let's wrap up with the NBA. Warriors are just such a focal point of this offseason. There was a lot of LeBron chatter. Well, now here comes Kawhi Leonard as a name we're hearing that the Warriors are targeting to join forces with Steph, Draymond, and Jimmy Butler. I don't know how they're going to get Kawhi, but the other name is fascinating. and it's Trey Murphy of the Pelicans. Now, he's one of these guys who's long. He's a little thinner than OG Anunoby. OG's got about like 30 pounds. But I looked at their profile. When you look at like wingspan and all these advanced stats, Trey Murphy's actually an interesting guy. He lines up a lot like OG, but thinner. And the Warriors reportedly want Trey Murphy badly. Now, he's due to get paid. Believe it or not, he averaged over 20 a game, Colin. And I looked at OG Anunoby. He's a zero-time All-Star. That's one of the crazy. I was like, what? Zero-time All-Star for OG Anunoby. And if you could get Trey Murphy to be 80% of OG, I think that's a sneaky good move if the Warriors can pull that off. Your thoughts?
1: Yeah, I mean, it'd be nice if they had some youth. I mean, they're an older team, and Kawhi Leonard, similarly, with injuries. It's like the 49ers. Well, the problem is you get hurt more often, and you're out longer when you're hurt. I mean, when's Jimmy Butler coming back? So, they have this kind of complication. Young players do not play well in their system. So you've got to get the right young guy if you're going for it.
2: Yeah. Now, I know the aspiration situation with Kawhi versus the league, that's unsettled. I cannot imagine anybody trading for Kawhi with that hanging over his head, right? They got to resolve that first, correct?
1: Yeah, well, this, you know what this story tells me? LeBron and the Warriors, they made a run.
2: It's over.
1: And LeBron and Rich Paul went back to the Lakers. The story that came out today is LeBron eyeing the Lakers and they're negotiating. That got leaked by somebody. What it tells you is LeBron did talk to the Warriors and they didn't get him a number, or he didn't hear what he wanted to hear. And so therefore, by the way, stuff gets out when people want it out. Why is the LeBron story get out today? Because LeBron and his people want it out today. Maybe they're sending a message to the Warriors. You got to do better. That offer, that discussion, that's not good enough.
2: And is this the Warriors saying, well, okay, hey, LeBron,
1: we'll go younger.
2: Yeah, exactly. Huh. So they're playing games.
1: Why do the Warriors and Lakers, why do stories leak today? Because LeBron has discussions with the Warriors. So it's all, you know, things get out when somebody, one of the parties, wants it out. And that's what we're seeing. J-Mac with the news.
19: Well, that's the news.
15: And thanks for stopping by.
19: The Herd Lie News.
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1: You ever had that feeling? You're somewhere, it could be late at night, or maybe it's just a situation where it just, you get this feeling where you don't quite feel safe. And you're like, it doesn't have to be late at night. It doesn't have to be in a bad part of town. There's times in my life, not that often, but I'm like, I don't necessarily feel really safe in this space. And I always kind of feel like that with like a business I have. Like there are just certain times I'm like, yeah, this feels like a bad hire, or this feels like it could go sideways fast. And I've always thought, like, if I was a GM, Like, that's why you have to be in the locker room. You have to read body language. You have to make a lot of calls. You got to be able to not only see and predict problems, you got to kind of feel them before they happen. You got to watch trends. Don't overanalyze, but like no analytics, but don't go crazy on them. So the Niners have done this thing where I just don't get it. They're really old and really expensive and really brittle. And an issue is that is hard in pro sports. Older players get hurt more often and take longer to recover. And in football, you know, you're getting tackled. There's a lot of a regulated level of violence. So I don't really buy over the last several years, the Rams and the Seahawks to me feel like young, athletic. They've moved off needy players. But yet the Niners, again, this offseason, they go get Mike Evans and Dre Greenlaw, older players who have had injuries. They paid Trent Williams and Christian McCaffrey and George Kittle, and older players who have had injuries. Now, I'm not denying the greatness of the aforementioned players, but here is Kyle Juszczyk saying, I like where we are.
4: There's no easy games here out in the NFC West for sure. But we feel great about where our team's at. The fact that we won 13 games last season with all that we had to deal with, I think, you know, that's easy to forget, and rightfully so. You know, the Seahawks, they won a Super Bowl. The Rams had a great season, and they've had some great additions in the offseason. So I can understand why that is the case. But I think we feel great about where we're at, man. I love our squad.
1: The Niners had a historically easy schedule last year, and all their old players are now a year older, and they doubled down on more older players, Greenlaw and Evans. Remember, they were blown out by the Rams in November and blown out twice late in the year by the Seahawks, non-competitive games. And I think this is the difference in why they've fallen back. The Rams, the minute they felt Jalen Ramsey was kind of doing his own thing, out. The minute Todd Gurley had an off year, a dip, out. Cooper Kupp, out. The Seahawks, DK Metcalf, getting a little loud and a little needy, gone. Tariq Woolen, a little bit of an ego, boom, gone. Seattle and the Rams, they don't get nostalgic at all. And I don't think you can in football. I think the Niners have gotten kind of nostalgic. It's like the Deebo Samuel situation. Well, it'll work itself out. Didn't. Messi, gone. Brandon Ayuk, well, yeah, we like him. It'll work itself out. Didn't. Gone. Like sometimes the Niners, you know, it's like one of these things in sports. The Niners sort of operate on feelings. And the Rams and the Seahawks, to me, it's all business. And when they feel it, a little too much ego, a little too much noise, just a dip in production, gone. And I know that sounds cold and heartless, but, you know, it's kind of, when I look at the Niners, I just don't get the plan. It doesn't feel or look right. Old, brittle, and expensive do not age well in the National Football League. So I saw this stat. I've said before, I grew up in the 70s with the NBA. The first game I ever remember watching was like 1972, bunk bed, Blazers, Lakers, old Wilt, headband Wilt. Blazers were down big, came back to win. I remember that. So going back to 1960, I'm looking at this map. There's only been 15% of NBA champs since 1960. 15%. That have won a championship without an MVP or a former MVP. What is interesting is that the era I grew up with had the most of them. The 75 Warriors, the 77 Blazers, and the 79 Sonics. And all of those had a little bit of what the Knicks just had, where you had one dominant late game go-to guy, Rick Barry for the Warriors, Bill Walton for the Blazers. And I would say like Gus Williams or Jack Sigma would toggle back and forth on that. But that's what the Knicks are. The Knicks are a 70s NBA team where you have a go-to play initiator and closer in Jalen Brunson, and then smartly constructed B2B plus guys, OGs and A, but a lot of B to B plus guys who fall in line and lean into their star with no resentment at all. So it, I mean, I think the great thing about the NBA now, what it's become is like the 70s, it's not a go buy a championship league. If you've got an A and a closer, if you got your Elvin Hayes for Washington, your Rick Barry, your Gus Williams, your Bill Walton, and you surround him with really nice B and B plus guys, maybe an A minus guy in there, Maurice Lucas on the Blazers, or a Jack Sigma or a Dennis Johnson for the Sonics, you can be a champion now. Jalen Brunson's thoughts on leading the Knicks to the title.
5: Words can't describe it, but I'll say I put a lot of time and effort into trying to be the best player I can be to try and help a team win. Just really thankful I have the organization, the coaching staff, my teammates to have my back every single day. I think that means the most to me.
1: So I do think it's interesting. The media's taken a lot of criticism, and Ryan Russillo and I talked about this, that, you know, I mean, you guys did not project this. No, we did not. We did not project this. The media is usually good at one thing. We're pretty good at, like, when we start buying into somebody early, 13 years old, 15 years old, 16 years old, Tiger Woods, he was as good as we thought. Wemby, LeBron, as good as we thought. People thought Carmelo was good. They didn't think he was LeBron. Like, we're usually right on that stuff. Kobe Bryant very early was, yeah, he's going to be the closest thing to MJ. Well, he was, and though he's passed, he still is the closest thing we've ever had. David Thompson, MJ, and Kobe, very similar styles athletically. I think the media is pretty good at saying, okay, this is different. This is, and I think Wemby falls into that. Defensively, I've never seen anything like Wemby. But Jalen Brunson was a second-round NBA pick. So remember, that means every single NBA GM, even the good ones, were like, yeah, I know he won a ton at Villanova. We don't think he's it. Even though his dad was an NBAer, he was a championship level player. He was a very good recruit. Every single GM in the league passed on him. All right. So when I hear like anonymous troll guys, an expert on Jalen Brunson, his dad didn't know he would be this good. He's just got a lot of mental strength, and he's relentless, and he works really, really hard. And I think sometimes Russillo said this, we don't understand like how hard and how much great players want it. Now, the question is, are we overstating his greatness? We know the Knicks aren't a great team. They trailed double digits in all these games. Like, they're not an all-time great team. Nobody thinks they're Shaq and Kobe. The question is, are we overstating what he is? He's still 6'2", not a great defender. This was smart roster construction, and he is a terrific, like Steve Nash, he does get his own shot consistently. Here's Nick Wright yesterday defending Brunson going forward.
7: He, Jalen Brunson, in the last 4 years, who leads the entire NBA in playoff wins? Jalen Brunson. Second in the entire NBA in playoff points per game? Jalen Brunson. First in 30 and 40 point playoff games? Jalen Brunson. This is a team that before he got there had won one playoff series in 15 years. They immediately won a playoff series in each of his first 2 years. Before he got there, hadn't made a conference finals in 25 years. They made it in year three. Hadn't been to an NBA finals in 27 years. They made it in year four. Hadn't won a championship in 53 years. They just did it.
1: I think the two things you can undeniably say about Jalen Brunson, high school, college, Dallas, New York, he is a winning player. And a lot of great athletes are not winning players. He is a winning player. And the second thing I think you have to say about Jalen Brunson is we overstate athleticism in this league. Jokic, to me, on any given night, is the best player in the league. I mean, he can move like a refrigerator. Like, he's not a big jumper. We tend to, and I think the European infusion to basketball, Jason, is when we think of European players, the first word you think of is skill, not supreme athleticism. Mm-hmm. I don't look at Luka as a supreme athlete. And I think what's happening all over basketball is that Ant's a great athlete. Cooper Flagg is a great athlete. And that can help. But there is the way the spacing is now, and everybody has to handle the ball. Everybody. I can remember going back to the NBA. I covered Isaiah Ryder, J.R. Ryder. He didn't have a left hand. He literally had to only dribble with his right hand. Clyde Drexler didn't have much of a left hand. Everybody now ambidextrous.
2: Yeah.
1: Everybody can dribble. Everybody can shoot a three. Skill supersedes hyper athleticism. I think that you can definitively say over the last 10 years.
2: 100%. And to Rosillo's point and that bug on the screen, is Brunson underappreciated? I mean, it's almost like Ryan thinks we're overestimating Brunson's greatness because of the playoff run. Colin, I just looked at the last 3 years.
1: No, that's me.
2: How many years does he have to dominate in the postseason before we give him his due?
1: Well, remember, this was his first finals.
2: But so that's not, finals no, is a team no. thing. That's not, right, one right, guy right. can't lead you to
1: dominating the East is different. Dominating, I mean, let's be fair here. The best defense is their West. You know, Minnesota, OKC, San Antonio this year. So I think some of the skepticism was warranted.
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20: Portugal jumping out to a 1-0 lead on the Democratic Republic of the Congo with that goal in the sixth minute, as you saw it on Fox. However, DR Congo answered with their own goal in stoppage time at the end of the first half. They're tied up at one apiece in a match that you could see on Fox. Group L, England and Croatia on Fox at 4 Eastern from Dallas. Ghana and Panama play in Toronto at 7 Eastern on FS1 in Group L. While Group K wraps up with Uzbekistan and Colombia in Mexico City at 10 Eastern tonight on FS1. Day baseball, Mets lead the Reds 4-1 right now in the fifth inning, while the Royals are blanking the Nationals 4-0 in the third. Marlins on top of the Phillies 6-2 in the second. I'm Dan Beyer.
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1: Okay, here we go. 15 minutes, Albert Breer stops by. I already gave you an early Christmas present in June, my four favorite NFL overs, future bets, and my four favorite unders. We will revisit those. So yesterday's World Cup games, and today we've got England and we got Portugal with Ronaldo. So it is going to be, my prediction is, you thought yesterday was great, today could be better. But yesterday gave us a showcase of some of the top players around the world and scoring at will. And one thing is clear to me, listen, it's not schemes. Stars carry their teams at the World Cup to victory. It's stars. Let's talk Messi. Like a Jalen Brunson in the fourth quarter, he is the system. He took over. Yesterday, we saw three superstars shining three different ways at three different moments in their career. Let's start with Messi. 38 years old, three goals, Argentina debuts group stage. He's only 5'7", 150. But he is probably technically the greatest player arguably ever. Beautiful. IQ. There's a smoothness to his flow. These are not schemes, play design. They are talent. He is so good on the ball. The ability to manipulate space, timing, angles, passing, dribbling. There's a little Steph Curry resemblance. He looks different. Then there's Mbappe, He, unlike Messi, is now in his athletic prime, 27. Little like an NFL wide receiver in terms of speed and agility, strong, athletic, can just outrace people. 14 World Cup goals in 15 World Cup matches doesn't even make sense. That's why France are favorites now. American fans can kind of relate to him. He is just a world-class athlete in his prime, consistently making dynamic plays. When the ball comes off his foot, it looks different. And then there's Norway's Erling Haaland. Oh,

0: The Americans, the Germans dominate, and now you're getting Messi. Now you're going to get Ronaldo. It's England today. It felt like yesterday, kind of the sea opened for the World Cup. It was fantastic. All right. Maybe the sea is opening at the World Cup on Fox, but the door may be closing on what the Lakers can do in free agency, because the story this morning is LeBron and the Lakers, they're talking. And we've got new owners for the Lakers, and they have a lot of lettuce, the Dodgers owners. But they're also discovering that the NBA, of all of our pro leagues, is the hardest. It's an incremental league. It is the hardest league to make trades and the hardest league to make big improvements year to year. In fact, if you look at the top five free agents this year, these are the cream of the crop. It's a Jalen Duren from the Pistons, who can't really create his own shot and had an awful playoff. James Harden of the Cavs, you really want to get into that business. Austin Reeves, good player, but a ceiling athletically. Isaiah Hartenstein, center for OKC, who I like a lot, but he's really expensive. And LeBron James at 42 years old. That's the cream of the crop. Some would put Trae Young in there, but he seems to drive coaches crazy. So there's just not that many avenues to quickly improve in the NBA, and they make trades very difficult. You've got to match salaries. So like what the New England Patriots did, awful to the Super Bowl, you can't really duplicate it. Now you could say, oh, what about San Antonio? Okay, there is a guy named Wemby. There's nobody on the planet like him. And by the way, they got dominated when they got there by the Knicks. So my take is the new Laker owners, these are people that have moved off stars. Cody Bellinger and Manny Machado, they've moved off stars. Trey Turner. But football's different and baseball's different. You can defer payments in Major League Baseball. In the NFL, you got a college draft where you can find Brock Purdy in the seventh round. You can find Puka Nacua in the fifth round. You can find Tom Brady in the sixth round. That doesn't exist in the NBA. Two rounds, you're kind of out of players usually by about pick 14. Jokic and Draymond Green, Tony Parker, they're outliers. So I think they look at LeBron and they're saying to themselves, we got to get the number right. But last year he gave you 21 points, 7 assists, and 6.5 rebounds. There's like 4 guys in the NBA that did that. I wish he was 32. It would be much easier. And then his defense could basically shield Luka and Austin Reeves' inability to lock down guys. But there's a difference between good and great. There are no great options for the Lakers. All this stuff about Giannis. I mean, go look at what a team like Portland could offer Giannis. I was looking at something last night on the interweb about teams interested in Giannis. And I'm like, oh, the Portland offer blows everybody away. He just doesn't want to go to Portland, right? He wants to be closer to Greece, perhaps. Miami doesn't have much, but that's where he wants to play. So there's limitations on what you can do. And Frank Isola and I talked about this last week.
1: There was a lot of buzz around the team that the idea of perhaps LeBron joining the Warriors after the season, and a lot of that has to do especially with his relationship with Steph Curry. It does make a lot of sense. I think if you were to leave the Lakers, and I don't know why, if I'm the Lakers, I'd want to have him. I think he played really well this season for what you should expect from a guy who's 41 years old. He's not going to play 82 games, and they needed Luka Doncic.
0: If you were a great athlete and you could pick the sport to play, you were literally good enough to play Major League Baseball, NFL, NBA. NBA, you can play for a long time. Kevin Durant, get him the ball, end of the shot clock. Doesn't need a pick. He'll get a great shot. Because most of your great players, you know, a lot of them have size and length that is kind of, you know, unique. Like in the NFL, you can just be replaced more easily. That's why it's so hard to be an NBA general manager. NFL trades are easy. You could trade any player you want. Almost any time you want, right? In his career, NBA, you have to have matching salaries. And there's just the draft gives you, this year's draft's going to give you 14 good players, maybe 7 really special players. Forget Brock Purdy is the last guy taken in the draft. I mean, George Kittle, Puka Nacua. It's a regular occurrence to get exceptional players in the 4th, 5th, 6th round. Like it happens every season.

0: So as an NFL GM, if you've got good regional scouts and you can find, you know, you can find a guy like Julian Edelman, who's a college quarterback, you put him into the right system, he becomes a great Super Bowl wide receiver. 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Alex Caruso's undrafted. 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You can find undrafted Kurt Warner, Antonio Gates, Tony Romo, totally undrafted. It's just really hard in the NBA. It's an incremental league, and it really benefits your Kevin Durant's and your Steph Curry's and your LeBron James as they age. Who are you going to replace them with? Who's that? Look at the free agent list right now in the NBA. It's a lot of guys you don't want to get in the business of. It's a lot of James Harden. It's a lot of guys that can't create their own shot, or Trae Young who shoots too much, or Hartenstein that's good, but how expensive, how much can I pay him? 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
0: 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At the end, the Wizards was pathetic. Wemby is 22. He just faced a smart, veteran, well-coached, physical Knicks team. Shocking. 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Even prodigies like Peyton Manning consider this finals for Wemby like the first playoff game for an NFL quarterback against a really veteran team that's on a heater.
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0: 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Well, I think Vegas makes about one mistake a year, overs, unders, and that's about it. And through the years, I've had some success over unders. Last year, the Patriots and the Seahawks both were teams I like more than Vegas did. And so I presented my four favorite overs and my four favorite unders about 2 hours ago, and we can put it up on the screen. For instance, I think the Chiefs will be good, but I think 10.5 is a big number. I think they're a 10-7 team. I think they're getting old in spots, and I think their division's really, really good. I like Green Bay. I think the division's unbelievable, and no Micah Parsons or Jeff Hafley. They were 0-4 without Micah last year, and I think their division. I think Kyler Murray's going to make Minnesota dangerous. I think Ben Johnson, Caleb year two. I also think the Lions upgraded at OC and left tackle. So a lot of these are just close. Like, I don't think the Saints are winning 12 games. I think the Saints are a 9-win team in that division. I have told you, I think the Giants are undervalued. Jim Harbaugh and John Harbaugh are able to kind of institute their culture in year one. John did it in Baltimore year one, took over a cruddy team in Baltimore, and Jim did it taking over a mess in Los Angeles. So these are my over-unders, and we bring in Albert Breer, Monday morning quarterback. Any big disagreement on those? I mean, I put the Jets under 5.5. I think that I don't know the staff. I don't like the quarterback. Anything jump out to you?
14: I mean, I think the Chiefs are going to be pretty good.
9: you know, I think they have a lot of the elements. I think Kenneth Walker is going to be, has a chance to, to be a top of the league back and a real difference maker for them. You know, Steve Spagnuolo has shown that he can involve young players on a high level really, really quickly. So I think Delaney and Woods come in there and they could be difference makers fast for Kansas City. I mean, my two concerns with them, you know, would be number one, what the issue that they've got at receiver right now.
11: Yeah.
9: And Rashee Rice's reliability problem. And beyond him, I mean, you're talking about Xavier Worthy and Tyquan Thornton. So there's a depth issue there. Yeah. And then, I mean, Mahomes coming back off the knee. Look, like I looked this up today. It's actually interesting. So all 18 years that Brady was a starting quarterback, all 18 seasons, excluding the one that he hurt his knee in, the Patriots made the playoffs. And there were only two times they didn't get to the divisional round. One was his last year in New England, and then the other one was the year coming off of the knee injury. And so, I think that's kind of the moving target there with Mahomes. The one I really like here that you have, I think the Chargers have a chance to be really good. You know, I think with both the tackles coming back, with Mike McDaniel coming in, you know, Trey Harris, I think, has got a chance to be a breakout guy at receiver alongside Ladd McConkey. And you have, you know, Mike McDaniel working with Justin Herbert. I think the Chargers have a chance to be really, really good. And I'd agree with the Giants being over 7.5 as well.
0: So I want to talk about, I have Cleveland doing an over. And I think Andrew Berry is one of the sharpest young execs in the league. And it's not easy. Cleveland's got an owner that's got strong opinions, especially a quarterback. But I said this with Shedeur Sanders. If you go to the end of last year, it was the 31st ranked offensive line, and he had more touchdowns than Josh Allen, same number as Darnold. I think Shadur's going to be okay. In fact, I talked to an NFL general manager last night who told me, he said, I had him earmarked as a starting quarterback. Not a great one, but a starting quarterback. And I think they've had back-to-back-to-back good drafts. What do you make on the stories of Andrew Berry coming out publicly and saying, Shedeur looks really good in OTAs? That was echoed by another exec I talked to last night, because I asked him about Sorsby and Shedeur, and they're all like, you know, they're all like, he got underdrafted in the fifth. He's not a fifth-round player. He's closer to a second or a third. What do you make of the Shedeur story? Also, remember this, Albert. He beat Brady most merchandise sold ever. There's a Tebow quality here. If he goes on a two-game winning streak, you know what the Tebow thing was like. That's hard to get off of.
9: I mean, I think it's going to be a real competition. You know, I think Deshaun Watson has a shot to win it. And I think one thing that both those guys have going for them at the quarterback position is Todd Monken, like, dig into his history a little bit. He has won and been a part of offenses with lots of different types of quarterbacks. He was with David Garrard in Jacksonville all the way back when he got in the NFL for the first time. He was with Brandon Whedon at Oklahoma State. You know, after that, with the Buccaneers, with Fitzpatrick and Jameis Winston. He was at Southern Miss as the head coach. Nick Mullins, who you'll remember from the Niners, was the quarterback there. Stetson Bennett at Georgia. Lamar Jackson with the Ravens. So it's all these different types of quarterbacks, which should tell you, whatever Deshaun Watson does well, whatever Shedeur Sanders does well, Todd Monken has it in his bag to help that kid out, you know? And so, like, I think that Monken's going to be able to maximize whoever's playing at quarterback, you know? And then I think it's what you said, which is it's all the young draft picks coming together around whoever the quarterback is. And so, you know, can Quinshon Judkins be the bell cow in his second year as a pro? Is Harold Fannin going to take another step at tight end? And then the rookie, Spencer Fano at left tackle, Casey Concepcion and Denzel Boston at receiver. I really like what they've done in the draft. And the guys on the defensive side of the ball certainly look like difference makers too. Mason Graham, Carson Schwessinger. They've gotten a lot younger across the board. You know, now I think, you know, for whoever the quarterback is, it's the advantage that Monken gives you, and then some of those draft picks becoming what they think they can become.
0: Okay. I've talked, I told the audience, I made some calls and texts on Brandon Sorsby. Every single exec said he's super talented. They also said, you know, I don't love his judgment or the people around him, not only with the gambling, because he wasn't an addict the first day he gambled, right? That develops. And also, he should have just gone straight to the supplemental draft. Instead, he gets an injunction and it's just a mess. And he's like, a lot of my guys are like, the talent, though, is indisputable. He's really, really talented. That part, everybody agreed on. What do you hear?
9: Big, strong, loose athlete who, and I don't want to make it sound like this is what he's going to become, but when you watch him, what all the executives and the coaches who've watched him will tell you is that he looks like, as far as the way he throws the ball, his style, it's the same sort of genre as Patrick Mahomes, Caleb Williams, Zach Wilson would be the other side of that, you know? And so that's the type of player that you're getting here. And it's going to be a matter of whether or not he can harness it. Now, I think if he had gone back to school, he had a chance to play his way into the top five in 2027. Doesn't mean he would have been a top five pick, but he has that sort of talent, which I think would have put him in the same category as an Arch Manning, a CJ Carr, Lenora Sellers, who have a ton of ability, but still have to harness that ability. I put Dante Moore in a different category because I think he's a little bit more proven than the other guys. But you know, like that's, if you're talking about being able to get that guy for a second or a third round pick in the supplemental draft, you really have to study hard and look at it. And here's the other thing, Colin, I would look at this. If you're the Browns, if you're the Jets, if you're the Dolphins, if you're the Cardinals, and you're one of these teams that didn't take one high in 26 and could be looking at taking one in 2027, here's the carrot for you is that you could get your quarterback situation taken care of now with a two or a three. And if you hit, and you're going to have 6 months to figure out whether or not you hit, well, then you can come back in 2027 and maybe spend a top five pick on a Jeremiah Smith or a Colin Simmons or a Dylan Stewart or a Leonard Moore. Because that draft class is loaded at the top, and having quarterback taken care of going into the draft cycle would be a pretty powerful thing.
0: Well, that's the Ty Simpson Rams. Like, let's get done with it.
9: Yeah.
0: We don't want to get into a draft capital race to the top. You know, an interesting team to me, Caleb Williams, year two. So Goff looks like a bust.
9: Yep.
0: McVay saves him. Second year with McVay, Super Bowl. Wow, he's a Pro Bowl level guy. Caleb Williams had a remark the other day. He's like, man, year two with Ben is way easier. I was like drowning last year. Uh-huh. And it's interesting. If you look at Caleb's numbers, just because he's different, he's not your classic dropback guy. People look at the completion percentage, the fingernail paint, the moods, and they just, people just, it's almost as if outside of Chicago, they don't want it to work. Nobody buys it. When you talk to people, because non-traditional anything always gets pushback. When you talk to people about Caleb and Ben, do they see greatness? Do they believe this year is the year like McVay Goff?
9: He was seen as very raw coming out of college. And I think that's something we shouldn't get too far away from because he did have a long way to grow to go. And they 100%. Like we're trying to feed him through a fire hose last year. And I give Ben Johnson a ton of credit for this because there are a lot of coaches that would have come in there and looked at it and said like, okay, like what happened to my predecessors in this market that got run out of town? If it looks bad, the way that football is covered in Chicago, like things can metastasize really quickly. And Ben Johnson took the approach, I don't care about any of that. Like, I'm going to make things really hard on the guys in the spring, in the summer. This is going to be a very difficult training camp, and it might not look right. And the media might be messaging to our fan base that Caleb doesn't look good. The whole thing doesn't look right. And I don't care because he's going to benefit from that on the back end. And I think he did. And it was interesting hearing JT Barrett, his quarterback's coach, say this a few weeks ago. He said, we want to make things easy on Caleb now. We want to create more layups for him. We want more of the easy throws. And I thought back to Brian Daboll working with Josh Allen early in his career. I remember having this conversation with Daboll where he put together a reel of Tom Brady's layups, right? And it was a long reel. And Daboll's point was, look how many layups he's taking. Look how many easy throws he's taking. Now, instead of having to make, if you can do this, now instead of having to make 20 spectacular plays for us to win, you only have to make five or six. And we're going to make the rest easy on you. And because Josh Allen was capable of making the spectacular play, they had to drill it in his head. You don't always have to do that.
0: Right.
9: And I think that's where they are with Caleb now. It's take the layups, take the easy stuff, and we'll get the spectacular stuff in spots. It's something I think with this type of quarterback that you have to work through. And Ben Johnson's really, really good at this. And, you know, I think that he's going to get there. And you'd hope like you'll see a little bit more of that in 2026, where maybe it looks less spectacular, but it's more efficient. That would be the goal.
0: Okay, so we'll wrap it up with this. It's been so easy to just pick against the Cowboys over the last 15, 20 years. I mean, it was, if it's Jason Garrett, it's McCarthy, it's Brian Schottenheimer. It's like, well, are they at the top of the league? Dak and Romo are good, but I don't trust them in the playoffs. And I did this about a month ago. I said, you know, actually, if you stack up their 10 best players, if Caleb Downs ends up, you know, it's, you just start looking at their roster and you're like, this is actually Quinnen Williams and Dak and Pickens and CeeDee Lamb and
9: Kenny Clark. Yeah.
0: Have we undervalued the Cowboys? Are they actually really at the top? Kind of an elite roster.
9: Yeah. So I would say it depends on a few things hitting for them. I think they've done a nice job reworking their pass rush. Now we'll see what Malachi Lawrence, their second first round pick, becomes, but they've got Quinnen Williams in there. They've got Kenny Clark. Like, so I think the defensive line, you know, you go back to last year, they drafted Donovan Ezeraku out of Boston College. They have high hopes for him. I think they've done a nice job of reworking their defensive line. DeMarvian Overshawn is somebody they've got high hopes for. Linebacker, you add Downs to the secondary. And then you look offensively and you've got the two number one receivers, or at least two receivers with number one talent. And you start to put it all together. And then you got to ask the questions. Okay, what's going to happen at running back? What's going to happen in left tackle? They're throwing that open, you know, with their former first round pick, Tyler Guyton, having to earn that job. What's going to happen at corner? This is post Trayvon Diggs. I think there are some key positions that need to be worked out. But if they can be good enough at left tackle, if they can be good enough at corner, if they can be good enough at running back, I think there's a makings of a really good team there.
0: Albert Breer, as always, my friend, it's great seeing you. Hope you enjoy the World Cup. It's we're all, you know.
9: It's
0: you
9: great.
0: I had Rosillo on.
9: We're all I'm converted now.
0: There you go. Look at that. Keep it on during the day, and you're just in and out of the living room, and it's fun to watch.
9: Absolutely. Absolutely. I got the Portuguese struggling with the Congo up here. So, you know, we'll see how that finishes out. My son's a huge Ronaldo fan. My son drew a huge Ronaldo fan.
0: Well, your kids play soccer. So dad's figuring it out via his sons. Absolutely.
9: Yep. Yep. Absolutely.
0: Thanks, man. Hey, J-Mac, your kids as well. A lot of dads out there, we grew up with our traditional sports, and their kids start playing soccer, and it's kind of you learn that way. What are you looked, as I was talking to Albert, you looked up at the TV and you were like, gasping.
11: Portugal scored a bicycle kick goal, but he was offsides.
0: Oh,
11: so still knotted at one. But yeah, I got the fam. I think I sent you the picture from the game. We all got USA t-shirts with player jersey, Pulisic, Adams, McKinney. You know, and I have a Messi jersey hanging in the closet. I got a Saka jersey for England that I'll be wearing later today. Yes, you know I'm a jersey guy. I do wear jerseys in public without shame, unlike you. I got to get you to wear a jersey at some point.
0: No, it's not going to happen. J-Mac with the news.
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11: All right, let's start with yesterday. Not Mbappe, not Messi, but Erling Haaland. Colin, this kid is special. Oh my gosh, 25 years old, his World Cup debut, and he scores twice. So he has been a juggernaut for Norway, 57 goals in 51 appearances, and yesterday just proved he's one of the best scorers in the world. I mean, he's 6'5", relentless. He's exactly what you want as your number nine striker, just a monster to deal with up front.
0: I was telling the staff this morning, is no star looked like his country as much as Erling Haaland. It's like that. He's their Norwegian striker. He's very much, I said it earlier, there's a Gronk vibe. Like, he's just a bad matchup. When he's in the air, it's just most soccer players, there are Zlatan Ibrahimovic. It's like, if you go look at him historically, he's just bigger and stronger than a lot of the guys he's up against.
11: Here's the call of his first goal on Fox yesterday.
17: Nusa has it.
15: with a Walter on the overlap. And there it is. Erling Haaland meets the World Cup. The World Cup meets Erling Haaland. A man made for a stage like this.
17: Yeah, it was so good.
0: That was a really entertaining match. Yeah, Iraq had their chances even in the second half.
11: The soccer has been tremendous. And this is only week one, right? I mean, we still have like at least another month of this fired up. All right, let's move to the next story, Colin. That is the NBA and the Knicks. This is a fascinating topic. I think this is a good discussion. So a writer at The Athletic this week said that the Knicks became America's team during the title run. And if you remember, before the series, I speculated, could this be like a Red Sox-Cubs type vibe where people are like, they haven't won in forever. That'd be great for them. And you saw the city come alive. Everybody around the country is rooting for the Knicks. I just don't know if America's team, like, well, I don't know if that's going to stick. I'm curious.
0: It's between the Villanova guys and the Knicks, it's a very East Coast feeling team. It doesn't really have, I mean, OG was in Toronto. Then he goes to the Knicks. You know, it doesn't have, you know, Denver West, it's got no real feel. It is a Villanova feeling East Coast team. I think it's, and also New York has a massive population. So there's New Yorkers that live all over California. That's a connection.
11: Let me ask, do you think that the record setting numbers by many metrics, this was the most watched final since like 1998. So topping Curry versus LeBron. Curry and KD versus
0: LeBron. Well, first of all, the metrics we use now for ratings are different. We count bars and lounges and so that everything's getting better ratings. But I do think it's the truest way to
11: But that applies ratings to baseball and football too.
0: Everything's setting ratings because of the measuring model has changed. Secondly, New York City's a massive city. It got 10 million people? I mean, it's so, you know, everybody, it's the one team in New York everybody likes. Baseball and football fans are split. Yeah. Everybody's a Knicks fan. So a lot of the merchandise numbers, and I also think there was something about Wemby's emergence this year that all, let's give San Antonio and Wemby a little credit here. They were a fascinating team because they have the best big, arguably, ever. Within 10 years. So I think San Antonio gets a little credit. It was young versus old. Remember, the one of the high NBA ratings of all time was MJ against Utah. And, you know, people are like, well, it was all MJ. Well, Utah had this veteran team, and MJ struggled in the couple finals against Utah. They could give him tough matchups. They were really good series. They weren't just layups. And this series, even though it was five games, Jason, it was a great series.
11: I mean, phenomenal.
0: I mean, the Spurs led by double. And any time you have one team surging and one team falling apart in the fourth, it makes for incredible drama. Yeah. So it included New York. You get Wemby. Five games, but super close. The drought for the Knicks. So there was just a lot of things. That Utah series with MJ was not all. MJ was in a lot of finals. But there was something about big Chicago, little guy Utah, Stockton and Malone, the physical style. They you know, I mean, there's just a lot of elements to creating record numbers.
11: Yeah, also in 98, like there's no streaming, right? I mean, everybody had television. That's just, it's not the same now. Go look at TV ratings for like Friends and Seinfeld. And go look at TV ratings now. It's night and day. Totally different. So like that, I mean, I don't think the Bulls-Jazz series was even close to the level of interesting of Knicks Spurs. Not even close. Those games, have you guys looked at the box scores? It was games in the 80s and 70s.
0: Yeah.
11: Like the offense just wasn't fun.
0: Well, we listen, documentaries, sports documentaries especially, romanticize. Oh. Right? I always tell you there's one documentary that's never been made I'm fascinated with, and I don't know why nobody's made this. The Michael Jordan Wizards years. His teammates hated him.
11: Yeah.
0: He wasn't the same player, though he was still very good. That is the unmade documentary in sports.
11: Michael Jordan won't let that happen.
0: That's probably right.
11: But remember, he drafted Kwame Brown and then would just belittle him in every practice.
0: No, it was. That is a fascinating doc, and I want it to be made. It's just, I see a lot of these docs, like the Andre the Giant doc. It's like, that's kind of, I knew kind of some of it. And there's great docs. That's the unmade great doc.
11: I would love to see that one. Final story is to your Denver Broncos. and your favorite quarterback in the league, or second, Bo Nix, Colin. He made an appearance at his full first offseason practice yesterday. Remember, he's coming off the right ankle surgery after the injury against Buffalo. He'll be limited at practice this week, but they say he's ready for training camp. We'll see what happens with Denver. The schedule's tough. I would not be surprised by some regression. The defense has had, I don't know, you can look in, you can Google some of their players and what's going on in the offseason. Not great. They did add Jaylen Waddle, but they come out of the chute, and that first 6 weeks, you won't find a tougher schedule in the league than what Denver has to face.
0: It's ridiculous. Like, did anybody in the league look at Denver's schedule and go, guys, can we move the Jets into the first month? Because this is competitively unfair. That is the hardest first six games I've ever seen. Thank God when Arizona arrives week seven. That is that, and even then it's in Glendale.
11: By the way, is Brendan Sorsby going to be starting that game for Arizona? I don't, it's not going to be Jacoby Brissett or Gardner Minshew. But yeah, I don't know. I think Denver's a team we're a little cool on. I liked hearing Breer is bullish on your Chargers pick. It'd be nice if Justin Herbert could get a playoff win, huh?
18: It would be.
11: Bo Nix, wow, 24 wins in his first two seasons, tied for number one in NFL history with Russell Wilson. What a list that is, huh? Bo Nix, Russell Wilson, Dak, Andrew Luck, and Big Ben.
0: J-Mac with the news.
16: Well, that's the news.
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16: The Herd Line News.
0: Yesterday it was stars. Today it's teams, England, Portugal, Ronaldo as well. We'll talk about that. Ryan Russillo stopped by earlier, had some thoughts on Brunson and Wemby and the NBA overall. It's the Herd.
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0: 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I remember years ago I was talking to a somebody I covered. Rich McKay was the general manager of the Tampa Bay Buccaneers. Then he went to Atlanta, did that, then into operations. And smart guy. And I would just pepper him with questions about being a GM. And I remember one of the things he said is, you know, he would ask players or his scouts, give me three comps. Like, who is this player? Give me three guys in the league, a high end, a middle, a low end. Like, who does he look like? Yesterday, I talked to GMs who think Brandon Sorsby is sort of a thicker, bigger Jackson Dart. That would be one of the comps. I talked to another exec. He goes, yeah, that's a good comp. So, but sometimes there are outliers. And like, oh, let's find the next Steph Curry. Yeah, it doesn't exist. Hell, the league copied the Warriors offense. Small ball. The NBA has always been a tall man's league. Let's get tiny. It didn't really work. Jokic, Giannis, Wemby, like size matters. And Ryan Russillo and I were talking about this is, oh, people have undervalued Brunson. He's short and kind of thick, not real athletic. Maybe he's just an outlier.
19: He's been this good, but as we know, the knock is you just don't want a small guard. I mean, it's brought up all the time. Like, I don't think this proves that every NBA GM is going to be like, you know what we need to do this summer? We're going to get smaller point guard. Okay. He is this special. But because he's so small, you're like, this can't possibly happen. I think sometimes we lose sight of how obsessed the best players are at getting better. And that's why I kind of love the story for him. Like, you think about some of these players, Colin, like, this is the kind of guy we should all be rooting for to win a championship.
0: Yeah, and I do think he kind of galvanized basketball fans. I said this week I had my top 10 players to build around. And the pushback I get, because I had Cade Cunningham, who's a, you know, 20 some point, 10 assist, big bodied guard, slightly ahead of him. I also had Brunson ahead of Jason Tatum, and the world was outraged when I suggested a year ago, I don't think Jason Tatum's the face of the league. I got huge pushback. Now it's understood Brunson over Tatum. Even the Ringer, and Bill's a Celtic guy. He's like, he's the 13th best player in the league. So when I suggested, you know, Tatum, let's not live in the recency bias. He doesn't really have an aura. He's strangely passive. There'll be times I'm like, is he in the game? They moved Marcus Smart because he was taking shots from him. You know, and I like Jason Tatum a lot. So I think this, I mean, I, for instance, I'll give you an example. We tend to list players highly that we like watching. People don't like watching SGA. So they're like, that is no good. Well, they had the number one NBA seed, and he's the best mid-range guy since Jordan. He's pretty good. But we like watching Luka, and it's like, boy, that feels low. Awful defensively, durability issues. Giannis is terrific, but he's not a fun watch because he can't hit jumpers, and he's just kind of a, you know, Milwaukee was not an engaging watch. So Cade Cunningham, similarly, Pistons are a boring offensive team, so people don't want to watch Cade Cunningham. Brunson is fun to watch. He's got Steve Nash. He's a little small, always gets his shot, has to work really hard to get his points, tremendously. It's easy to like Brunson. It's easy to like the Knicks, right? They were like fun. So I think I'm just cautioning people on this is a big man's league. It is an athlete's league, a best player ever. LeBron, Michael Jordan, Kareem, 6'9 guard Magic, Larry Bird Duncan. Not a lot of 6'2 guys there. It is a big league. Even Steph Curry, the best version of the Warriors is when they had 6'11 Kevin Durant on it. So you can like Brunson. I like him a lot. I said all year, I think he's very good. Obviously, he's great. I'm wrong. But there is a history. Like, oh, I love Brock Purdy and Jalen Hurts. No, we have a history of Marino, Elway, Brady, Manning, Bradshaw. Hey, they're big men. They're large men. That's just the history of the league. It's like slot receivers are fun. Randy Moss ran a 4.2. Calvin Johnson was a giant. Traits, size. I mean, stand next to Dan Marino. I remember one time Dan Marino walked into the London on West, I think it's West 57th in New York. I was there with my sister in New York, and the minute she goes upstairs to her room, Dan Marino walks in. And I'm like, oh, my sister would have, there's one of the few athletes she'd know who he was. Dan Marino's a big guy, big head, big shoulders. Like, you guys make fun of me because I'm like, oh, he's trunky, he's big. Like Sam Darnold, when you stand next to him, he's got a big head, he's got big shoulders, he's got a big butt. Like, it's like that's a pro athlete. So it's Jalen Brunson, by NBA standards, you know, is 6'2". I'm 6'2", right? Like, most of the time, I remember going years ago to the ESPYs. I only went to it like two or three times. And I'm sitting there, I was standing with Michelle Beadle, I think, was there at the time, and Amari, and all these athletes are coming through. And Amari Stoudemire comes through. He didn't look like any pro athlete. I'm like, where does he buy a suit? How do you get a suit with a jacket that he had a tux on? And I'm like, how in the world, where would they, I mean, NBA guys do not look like other human, even by other pro athletes. I can see Teddy Bruschi. I used to work with Teddy Bruschi. Once Bruschi got out of the sport and lost weight, Bruschi looks like a kind of a fit accountant. Wemby is never going to look like a fit accountant. You know, Michael Jordan today would be taller than any friend you ever had. So, I mean, it's a, like, if you walked by Shaq, you wouldn't go, oh, what cubicle are you in the accounting firm? What law firm do you work at? It's like, okay, that's a pro athlete. So it's just the NBA is a tall man's league. NFL is a tough and a strong man's league. And I was wrong. I didn't think Brunson was that good. But seems like I was right on old Jason Tatum. McIntyre.
11: But by the way, to go back, you keep Dan Marino's so trunky and he's got a big butt.
0: He's big.
11: I think he has the same number of Super Bowl wins as Brock Purdy. Same Super Bowl appearances as Brock Purdy.
0: But nobody thinks they're equal.
11: No, I don't. Hey, you can think all you want. Like Dan Marino can cuddle with all the love he's getting online. You're a top 10 quarterback all time.
0: He is.
11: Hopefully that puts him to bed at night. And, you know, he can make him happy. But no. He doesn't have a Super Bowl, neither does Brock Purdy. Let me ask you the smart question about Brunson, Colin. Does what he's done these last three postseasons adjust the way you can maybe build a team in this league?
0: No, hey, I think you're... No,
11: we can still win with a small guard.
0: No.
11: Oh.
0: Again, he's just an outlier. There is no long list of marginally athletic 6'2 guys that dominated a playoff run. There's no list. Sometimes it's just... I mean, it's like Tom Brady. Do you think you should watch Tom Brady and go, you know what the future of the NFL? Tall, gangly guys who are unathletic. That will lead us to a dynasty.
11: Remember, Trey Young with the Hawks had an amazing run to the conference finals.
0: Yeah,
11: then he got exposed because he didn't want to put in the work. He was an Instagram superstar. He was just jacking deep threes. Didn't adjust his game, right? But Trey Young had a run to the conference finals.
0: 1 year.
11: I think we're overestimating this whole like, oh, well, it was just one postseason for Brunson. We'll see.
0: Well, no,
11: I think a guy like Kingston Flemings, who's about Brunson's size, becomes a fascinating prospect in this draft.
0: Yeah, I think Brunson has the EQ, IQ, mental strength, willpower. I think he won high school, college, Dallas, here. I don't think anybody looks at Brunson as Trey Young. I think he is an incredibly committed, resilient, smart, tough kid. 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
18: Portugal scored in the sixth minute of their match against the Democratic Republic of the Congo, but DR Congo scored in stoppage time at the end of the first half, and it remained 1-1 until the end. So both Portugal and DR Congo earning 1 point in Group K in their match in Houston today. Coming up in Dallas an hour from now on Fox, England takes on Croatia in Group L play, while Ghana and Panama play in Group L in Toronto at 7 o'clock Eastern Time on Fox Sports 1. Mexico City has the Group K matchup against Uzbekistan and Colombia at 10 Eastern. That's on FS1. Right now in Major League Baseball, Mets taking it to the Reds 9-1 in the ninth, while the Royals lead the Nats 6-2 in the sixth. Marlins on top of the Phils 10-4 in the sixth, while the Giants have a 5-2 lead on the Braves in the sixth inning. College Baseball World Series in Omaha. North Carolina leads West Virginia 5-1 as the sides play in the top of the third in Omaha. I'm Dan Beyer.
16: You want winners? He went 0-for-14 picking bowl games.
20: God bless football.
16: You want hot takes? He said Patrick Mahomes would be a disaster.
20: Really?
16: You want baseball news? He doesn't even know who Kyle Tucker is.
20: Oh, okay.
16: In his personal record book, Kevin Durant hasn't won a ring yet.
20: I'm just telling you that's what he's doing.
16: You're listening to the man who made falling upwards an art form.
20: It's crazy.
16: This is Stu Gotts and Company, live.
21: Job, hauling items for the mob.
20: What an interesting day we have set up for ourselves here. I am in Chicago in the iHeart Studios. I just got internet. Let's go. T-Bob is with us today. Very excited about that. I'm not on the Zoom, though. Taylor's asking me where I want to start. Everyone is frantic, worried about whether or not I'm going to make it here in time, T-Bob.
26: Yeah. I was fully prepared to host Stu Gotts and Company. It's going to be T-Bob and Company. I mean, this is a dream come true. I'm doing radio once again, back in my comfort zone with one of my radio all-time heroes, Stu Gotts. This is awesome. Shout out the studios here. They're beautiful. Excited to be here. Beautiful day in Chicago, Stu. Chamber of Commerce weather today.
20: So let's start there. I'm signing on to the Zoom link for today because Taylor is freaking out, and he has every right to be freaking out. Let's start with the weather because I'm here in Chicago. My daughter just graduated from Northwestern. There's a Cubs game tonight. Some of the girls on her lacrosse team are throwing out the first pitch. They're going to lead the crowd.
26: National champs.
20: Yes, in the seventh inning stretch. I have to go to this game. They'll sing Take Me Out to the Ball Game. I'm very excited. I told her, hey, this is stuff that Bill Murray does. This is stuff that Eddie Vedder does. But I am telling you right now, based on what I just walked through, there is no way there's going to be a Cubs game tonight. Am I right?
26: Yeah, I mean, I lied. We're in it's tornado weather out there.
20: Yes,
26: it's 55 degrees.
20: I feel sick.
26: It was 80 yesterday, and it's incredibly wet outside.
20: It is. I am logging on to the Zoom now, guys. We'll take some phone calls because T-Bob misses doing radio.
26: Hell yeah, dude.
20: He misses taking phone calls. So 877-99 on Fox. I got to mute that. Here we go. We don't care. Right?
26: Also, was that giant ding to start the show? Wow, that's terrible. Was that a sound effect or was

0: that the country would rally around a New York team, especially this Knicks team, but the country has. They have fallen in love with this team, and I'm wondering when they stop being in love with this team and it turns from love to, hey, enough. We get it. You're annoying us.
1: I would say this. The team will remain as likable as they possibly can be, in that, like, there's a million guys on that team whose stories, I think, probably resonate with a lot of us, right?
0: Yes.
1: I mean, we know Jalen Brunson, second round pick. He's in Dallas. They didn't want to pay him. Like, he was going to stay home for a deal. He was going to sign with them for nothing. They didn't want to pay him that even.
0: Yes.
1: He's forced to go find his fortune elsewhere. He gets his opportunity with the Knicks. He then takes less money to help them build a team around him. Another move that the common folk like to cheer on from the outside looking in. Carl Anthony Towns, yeah, he was the number one overall pick, but he was forced out of Minnesota, saying, hey, you're not good enough to win a championship. Josh Hart and Jose Alvarado, two of my guys, spent years put it on for the Pelicans, which that's a, look, as a fan, that's a brutal existence.
0: Right.
1: Right. So it is a team comprised. It's like the island of misfit boys. they were all also Rans, cast offs, and they came together.
0: Yep.
1: And they created something where the whole was greater than the sum of its parts.
0: Yes.
1: And Jalen Brunson's incredible. And so the team, the individuals, are still likable. That said, the streak is over. You won a championship. So yeah, I'm, you know, in another week, I'm all the way out on the New York Knicks again. Like, why? Like, I know you are already the most valuable franchise, in the entire world.
0: Yes.
1: Despite not necessarily earning it through results.
0: Yep.
1: And now that you have the results, it just feels like you have everything. And yeah, why you can't be the underdog anymore. It's over. It was a fun run though.
0: Right. Taylor, how do you feel about what it is D-Bob is saying here, that we are no longer the underdog, because we were the lovable little underdog this entire playoff run, and now T-Bob is kind of saying, I guess, yeah.
1: I'm out on him.
0: Yeah.
1: Or in another couple of weeks. I get another, but yeah. Congrats.
0: Yeah. A very insincere congratulations from my friend T-Bob.
1: Yeah, congrats. Look, I'm happy for you, okay?
0: Yeah. I don't feel like, put it on the poll, Taylor. Is T-Bob happy for Knick fans? Because I feel like it's really insincere. Dan Beyer, you had something there?
2: You know, I thought it was interesting, and T-Bob wasn't here on Monday.
0: Yes.
2: And I don't know if Stu, if you realize this, or Taylor realizes this, or if Taylor's got any of his material from Monday, but I think that the I hope he does, by the way, because I think T-Bob needs to hear some of it. The great thing about the Knicks is, as you guys were talking about, the 53-year drought, how likable these players are, how humble Jalen Brunson is. It was a 15-minute barrage of bashing San Antonio and Victor Wembanyama, and it wasn't about the glory of finally it was over. It was the New York that we all know and hate. It was like, it was right there. I mean, right in the face of the San Antonio Spurs. There was I remember back with the family when we would gather around the TV and watch them in 1999 or 1994. None of that. It was an opportunity to take your cab or whatever and run it all over the face of San Antonio.
1: I kind of like that. I mean, that's a bit more in keeping with what Knicks fans should be doing.
2: Yes. Taylor, fair? Was that fair?
3: No. So I'm just now able to hear you guys.
0: Okay, good.
3: I was dark the first 8 minutes of this session.
0: Hold on, just a peek behind the curtain here, just to peel it all the way back.
1: Sausage bacon.
0: I asked Taylor a question. I did not know that he could not hear a single word that was coming out of my mouth. I was waiting for a response. And because I didn't get one and had no confidence whatsoever in going back to Taylor, I then just threw it to Dan Beyer and trimmed it up.
2: And I threw it to Taylor. Yeah, perfect.
3: So what was the question?
0: I don't know. I got to be honest with you. Dan, you want to re-ask your question?
2: T-Bob waxed poetically on why people love these Knicks. But I said in the first 15 minutes of the show when you guys were on Monday, you just took a taxi cab and ran it all over the San Antonio Spurs for 15 straight minutes. There was no like glory years of 53 years and all the heartbreak. It was a straight assault on Victor Wembanyama and the Pips. That's what it was for 15 minutes.
0: Yeah,
3: T-Bob, I don't want people to like this Knicks team. Everybody's doing this thing saying the Knicks are this lovable underdog. No, we're from New York City. We don't want you to like us. We're a tough team. We're a scrappy team. We roll our sleeves up. I'm looking at the weather right now, getting ready for this parade tomorrow. Like your guys' weather in Chicago, 25%.

0: chance of rain. I get the saying, don't rain on my parade now.
1: I would take 25% chance of rain right now.
2: Yeah, yes. no 25 about this.
1: This is 100% chance of rain. No Cubs game. I'll be sitting out there waiting for the first pitch, waiting for my daughter to lead the crowd and take me out to the ball game, and none of it's going to happen.
2: So here's the deal, though, with Wimby and company.
1: Yeah.
2: I love what I saw to Wimby. I love the fact
1: you do
2: that. I kind of hate Wimby now,
1: right?
2: Because we're coming out of the era where players are too chummy.
1: Yep.
2: They've been too chummy for like 20 years now. And maybe even at the time I applauded it. I was younger. It felt new. Now I want to go back the other direction, and Wimby represents that rubber banding effect. I like that he played a little dirty. I like that he was out there ordering hits.
1: Yep.
2: I like that he seems to be motivated by being slighted.
1: Mm-hmm.
2: Like the fact that he almost became this pseudo bad guy.
1: Right.
2: Thank God. We need that back in the NBA, and I'm excited. And this is going to motivate him. If you look at throughout his career, whenever he's felt like he was set back, whenever he was felt like he was slighted, he has used it. He has internalized it.
1: Mm-hmm.
2: And this is going to motivate him to get back here. And look, when you look at the Spurs team.
1: Yes.
2: They're probably more talented than the Knicks are on paper, right? The Knicks won with intangibles.
1: Right.
2: Like I said, the whole grade and the sum of its parts. They won with experience.
1: Mm-hmm.
2: Like, the Spurs team is at the very beginning of what they could potentially become.
1: So if they replay this series, this is a fact, okay, based on the odds to win the NBA championship next year, if the Knicks and Spurs said, hey, let's just do it again, let's start 0-0, San Antonio has home court, the Spurs would be the favorites to win this series,
2: yeah,
1: right?
2: Fair.
1: Yes.
2: Well, I mean, look, somebody get Kenny Atkinson on the phone, because analytically, the San Antonio Spurs are the NBA Finals champions.
1: Right.
2: But it just didn't work out in reality, unfortunately.
1: Your larger point is that sports, I guess, in general, needs villains. And what you hear, the criticisms you hear about the NBA, besides the fact these guys aren't playing enough games, they're not playing enough minutes, they're not doing all that, is some of these guys are just too friendly off the court. And there really is no rivalry. Wemby is not here for any of it. He doesn't care if you like him. He doesn't care if you're a friend of his. He doesn't care if he ends friendships. That dude cares about one thing. He saved the All-Star game, and now he's saving the NBA. He doesn't care if anyone likes him. What he cares about is getting back to work and getting San Antonio to where he thinks they belong, and he thinks they are the team that should be holding up the Larry O'Brien.
2: Well, and I would even extend it to somebody like Nikola Jokic, who, again, and I want all guys to exist how they are, right? Like, I don't want anybody to put on airs, pretend to be something they're not. But even Jokic thing, like his whole, I like basketball, but I don't love it. I really love horse racing. Like, that was fun. That
1: was
2: But Wimby is, this is more of what I'm used to in sports. This is more of your kind of traditional, motivated, out for blood guy. And I'm glad to see it. And it's even going to be fun on the international stage.
1: Yes.
2: Right? Because now when you get France, USA basketball, already the game's been globalized. Already you look at the best players from the NBA. It's from all over the world. And that's going to be fun to watch on that front as well. I got a question for you.
1: Okay, so, go ahead.
2: NBA Cup.
1: Yeah.
2: Just like that, the NBA Cup is back.
1: It is.
2: Think about it. Knicks beat the Spurs for the Cup. Do you put both trophies, like, do you hang an NBA Cup banner to show that you had the first ever, is this the first NBA clean sweep?
1: Yes.
2: Right?
1: It is, yes.
0: Yep, first double in NBA history.
2: The first double in NBA history.
1: So what are you asking me? Are we going to show off the trophy, hang a banner?
2: The parade, are you putting the NBA Cup trophy by the finals trophy?
1: I am putting the NBA Cup trophy right next to the finals trophy. I'm also raising two banners.
2: Hell yeah. Hell yeah.
1: Let's sink into it. I mean, why not? I made fun of the NBA Cup for a year. It's 2 years old. But the Knicks won it, and that changes everything. I mean, how about that?
2: Well, they won it, and then they gave it legitimacy by going and winning it all at the end as well.
1: Really did.
3: Two banners, one cup. That's what the Knicks have. Two banners, one cup.
2: God. Google that. Don't actually. Don't.
3: It's not at work.
1: I need to dry off. I need a new shirt. So let's take a quick time out here. 877-99 on Fox. That is 877-99 on Fox. Not where I wanted to start today with T-Bob. I got to be honest with you, but I'm glad we did. Let's go to Taylor here. He has a word from our friends over at Express Pros.
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1: Get a Hattie. How about that, T-Bob?
2: Oh, good analysis, dude. That's right,
1: the,
2: Hattie.
1: The youngest guy ever to net a hat trick in the World Cup, and now the oldest guy ever.
2: Okay,
1: net.
2: Okay.
1: How about that? Yes.
2: I take it back. Yes. That's a hell of a stat that I didn't come across somehow this
1: morning.
2: Listen,
1: no one is glued to this World Cup the way I'm glued to this World Cup. No one loves it more.
2: So I was talking to someone. They were telling me you're 3-0 on your picks.
1: Well, you were talking to me.
2: Oh, yeah, that's true. Yeah.
1: So I'm doing something here called Blind World Cup Picks. And by blind, I have no idea what it is I'm watching. I have no idea which teams are good, which players are good. I am just looking at lines on FanDuel, and I'm doing what my gut tells me to do. Yesterday, 3-0.
2: Big day.
1: Perfection.
2: Big day.
1: Today, had Portugal 0-1.
2: So.
1: Yes.
2: That is interesting because yesterday we saw a day in which, like, and to be fair, like, there's going to be soccer heads who I'm sure have better context for all this. But in terms of all the superstars showing out on the biggest day, I don't know if I've ever seen a day like yesterday.
1: Right.
2: Where it got started with Mbappe tallying two, including a beautiful goal to put that game away in stoppage time. Then you got the giant Viking, Erling Haaland, who is like straight out of Eggers Northman movie. Like, I mean, this guy stepped off the television screen, stepped off the boat. I'm a monk living on an island, a monastery. He raided my house. He took my women. He took all my belongings. Erling Haaland, he drops in too. And then Messi at 38 years old. not to be denied, hat trick with two quality goals amongst the three.
1: Speaking of the World Cup, the excitement of the FIFA World Cup is now streaming live on Fox One, the official English streaming platform to catch every unforgettable moment. Fox One brings the action straight to your screen, so you never miss a goal. Download Fox One and experience the FIFA World Cup live. And speaking of the World Cup, don't miss Team USA's second game of the group stage this Friday, 3 p.m. Eastern, noon Pacific on Fox. It's USA versus Australia live from Seattle. We'll get back to T-Bob in a second. First, let's get it out to Dan Beyer for a sports update.
3: 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Portugal got on the board quick.
4: Bissaka at the far post. Neto's cross, and that's Hannibal.
3: And as they say in sports, you can never count out the Democratic Republic of the Congo, especially when it comes to stoppage time at the end of the first half.
4: Vitinha defending. In goes the cross. Two and Davies attacking. DR Congo have scored in the World Cup for the very first time. History for Johan Wisser.
3: That made it 1-1, and it would stay 1-1 for the rest of the match on Fox. Yes, Portugal and DR Congo playing to that 1-1 draw in Group K. Later on today in Group K, it's Uzbekistan against Colombia in Mexico City. That's at 10 Eastern on FS1. Getting underway at 4 o'clock Eastern time on Fox, England takes on Croatia. It's Group L in Dallas. Group L is Ghana and Panama playing in Toronto at 7 o'clock Eastern time tonight. Day baseball, Mets top the Reds by a score of 9-1, while the Royals lead in D.C. against the Nats 6-2. Marlins all over the Phils 10-4 in the eighth inning. Giants lead the Braves in the eighth by a count of 5-2. College Baseball World Series, North Carolina routing West Virginia 8-1 right now in the bottom of the fourth inning as the Heels look to punch their ticket to the championship series this weekend. Suns guard Devin Booker is changing his number from 1 to 15, while the WNBA will increase the amount of regular season games they play from 44 to 50 starting next season. Golden Knights have found a new head coach, promoting AHL head coach Ryan Craig to be their head coach. Maple Leafs named former Kings head coach Jim Hiller as their new head coach. And the PGA Tour, along with the DP World Tour, have joined the USGA and RNA in their efforts to roll back the golf ball, with the entities agreeing to set a date of January in 2030 for all levels of sport to control the distance in the game. Stu, back to you.
1: Thank you, Dan. Dan, stay right there, because I am told you have a top five. Taylor, what was that smile for? Dan merely mentioned North Carolina and punching a ticket. What happened?
0: So North Carolina is up 8-1 right now in the bottom of the fourth inning. If they win this game against West Virginia, they go to the finals in this College World Series. West Virginia, if they come back and win, would have to beat North Carolina a second time. Stu, right now, the Knicks win the championship. North Carolina going to the College World Series final. People are calling it the Summer of Taylor right now.
1: Yeah. Put it on the poll, Taylor. Are people calling it the Summer of Taylor right now? Yes or no?
2: Now, Taylor, you're also a you strike me. You give the vibe of somebody who's locked in the U.S. men's national team, like throughout the 4 years in between cups. Fair or not?
0: T-Bob, couldn't be more fair. I love this U.S. team. I've been trying to tell everybody for as long as they've been listening. This team might be different. This team is electric up top. Balogun, maybe the best story this World Cup, where his mom is from London. She goes to New York on vacation when she's pregnant. Yeah. She's too pregnant to fly back, so she has to give birth to the striker in Brooklyn. They eventually go back to London, but hey, there's a catch there. He's our new striker, and as long as he keeps scoring goals, I'm going to love him.
1: What a flimsy way to be doing this.
2: I mean, Divine Balogunchin. By the way, Stu.
0: Wow.
2: Sounds like the Summer of Taylor.
1: Yes.
2: I mean, really? It's a 4-1 win over Paraguay. Like,
1: yes.
2: Sounds like the Summer of Taylor.
1: Right. How are the Yanks doing, huh?
0: The Yankees are doing good. T-Bob, what's really happening, I need as many wins as possible right now going into the fall, because I have a feeling Bill Belichick's year two in Chapel Hill is going to be an absolute disaster.
2: The best football coach on the planet. What are you complaining about, dude?
1: No, but enjoy your summer because the fall is going to be a complete disaster. That's what
0: terrible, yeah.
1: Yes. I am very excited, Taylor, because I am told Dan Beyer, he rarely sends me a text. He rarely, I mean, we talk and he's a big part of the show and we love him around here. But man, he sent me a text today saying, I've got a top five. I think it might be fun for the show.
2: Okay.
1: And I am here for all top fives. And so Dan Beyer, please take it away. This is very exciting.
3: Yeah. And guys, time is of the essence because we are about to say goodbye to the college sports aspect of the season with this College World Series wrapping up within the next week or so. We say even more hello to summer and goodbye to college athletics until they start probably in like five more weeks. But anyway, here they are. Are you ready? The top five schools named after bands or musical artists.
1: Oh, wow. All right. This is exciting. Oh, yeah. Oh, my God. I'm going to spend all night trying to think of my own top five. All jeez.
3: Right. All right. Got a couple of OLIs here. Number one, Lil Johns Hopkins. Lil Johns Hopkins.
1: That's OLI, huh?
3: Yes.
1: Okay.
3: Princeton and the New Revolution. Another OLI. The UAB 52s.
1: Ah, I love it.
3: And our final OLI, Notre Dame Dalla. Okay, number top five.
1: Number five, yes.
3: Schools named, if they were named after bands or musical artists.
1: Right.
3: Memphis Tigers.
2: Oh, God, I don't know. I mean, that cracked number five. Yeah, the other is Lil Johns Hopkins being OLI.
3: Uh-huh. Number four.
1: It's his list.
3: Houston Cougars Mellencamp.
1: Oh, I love it. Yes.
3: This one's for T-Bob. Number three, LSU 2.
1: That's right. I mean, you could do that with so many schools.
2: T-Bono. Anyway,
1: yeah.
3: Number two, Texas M&M Aggies.
1: Oh, I like it.
3: And number one, Ole Kiss.
1: The Rebels.
2: Okay, hell yeah, dude.
1: Well done, Dan Beyer.
2: Ole Kiss.
1: Yes. How do you feel about that, Dan? You feel good about it? Yeah?
3: I feel really good about it. Yeah, absolutely. Right. You know, as we set into the summer, slide on. I thought Ole Kiss was worthy of number one.
1: It was. All you need is one. That is right. Summer of Taylor. Go ahead, Taylor.
0: The good Charlotte 49ers.
1: Oh, wow. You whiffed on that one, Dan. I mean,
3: there's enough for everybody, right?
1: Yes, there is. Taylor, I'm excited here, and I think T-Bob's going to be excited as well because I think T-Bob loves playing radio games. And we do have some calls, and we'll get to them in a second. 877-99 on Fox. But Taylor has a new game for us, T-Bob.
2: Yeah.
1: It's called One Ring.
5: One ring to rule them all. Yes. One ring to find them. One ring to bring them into the darkness and bind them in Mordor, where the shadows lie. Do you know where that's from, Stu?
1: No.
5: What?
1: I have no idea.
5: What do you mean?
1: Why would I know?
5: Do you even know about the black speech, the tongue of Barad-dûr?
1: No.
5: It's Lord of the Rings, Stu. Come on.
1: Okay.
5: Read a book.
1: I mean, well, no. What? I choose not to read. I mean.
5: So what is this game? What's One Ring?
1: Well, we'll have Taylor introduce it. I have no idea if there's, you know, if there's imaging, if there's music, if there's fanfare. Let's have Taylor explain the game to us. Wow.
0: So right now, Knicks fans are very divided because the celebrity Knicks fans are fighting who deserves a ring. Spike Lee is saying he wants a ring. You know, Ben Stiller is taking photos with the trophy. So, Stu, I created a bracket.
1: Okay.
0: For One Ring. Yes. 16 seeds. It's a sweet 16. I'm going to give you guys the matchup. You tell me who advances. And then at the end, we're going to determine who gets the ring.
1: Okay.
0: The first matchup, one seed, Spike Lee, versus 16 seed, Taylor Swift.
2: Yeah, I mean, easy.
1: Spike.
2: Yeah. We hold these truths to be self-evident.
1: Yes. I'm not certain Spike is deserving of a ring. I know Taylor Swift is not, okay? And she'll get a ring at MSG at the Mecca when she gets married to Travis. So, yes.
0: The 8-9 matchup, Chris Rock versus the 9 seed, Larry David.
1: Larry David's reaction to Hart's missed layup.
2: It's the best thing.
1: It really is.
2: It's one of the best we had all playoffs, too.
1: Yeah, that reaction just showed me, at least, how much he cares, how much he was paying attention. Chris Rock. What was Chris Rock's reaction to the missed Jason Hart, Josh Hart layup?
0: You love calling him Jason Hart by accident.
1: I really do.
2: It's tough.
1: It's a tough one.
2: I'm gonna go Larry David. I'm going to Larry Dave for that highlight alone. It stands out in my mind more than anything I heard about Chris Rock these playoffs.
1: Taylor, who have you seen at more games this year? Larry David or Chris Rock?
0: I believe Chris Rock. Chris Rock has more of a reputation as a Knicks fan, but Larry David has the better reactions at Knicks games just because it's Larry David.
1: Yeah, I know. No one likes Chris Rock anymore.
2: Everybody hates Chris. That was the show.
1: Man, you're going Larry, huh?
2: I'm going Larry just for the reactions. Look, the 8-9's not making it out of the bracket anyway.
1: You're right. Yes. I'll give Chris the Rock. How about that?
2: There you go.
1: Yes.
2: More true Knicks fan. That makes sense.
0: The 4-13 matchup. The 4 seed, Tracy Morgan, versus the 13 seed, tennis's bad boy, John McEnroe. Wow,
1: McEnroe has loved the Knicks forever. T-Bob is really thinking about this, Taylor. I just heard a grumble.
2: I'm ruminating.
1: I heard a man who was deep in thought.
2: Look, yes. I don't want to cheat these guys of a ring. I know the result of this game will actually determine who gets the rings to, okay? Yeah. There's a lot on the line.
1: There is. You had something, Taylor?
0: Yeah, Tracy Morgan had that one moment last year where he threw up on the court of Madison Square Garden, if you remember.
2: Okay, I wasn't making that up. Yeah. Okay.
1: So he cares more. Right.
0: Left it all out there.
1: He did.
2: Tracy Morgan.
1: Yes, he left it all out there. Left it all out on the court, giving new meaning.
2: The flu game.
1: Yes. I'll give it to Tracy. Yeah.
0: So this is the popular one for the upsets, the 5-12 matchup. The 5 seed, Fat Joe, versus the 12 seed, Wu-Tang Clan.
2: It's always Wu-Tang.
1: Wu-Tang's
2: in my
1: 12?
2: Life, always. Wu-Tang for sure. Wu-Tang on top, 12 over 5.
0: A dangerous 12 seed.
1: Who did Fat Joe bring to one of the games? Who was it again?
0: DJ Khaled.
1: Yeah, DJ Khaled. You can't do that. He's
5: on
1: a Heat
5: his phone
1: fan.
5: The whole time.
1: On his phone, he fell asleep, I think. Wasn't paying attention. It's a waste of a floor seat.
2: DJ Sleepyhead. Get up, Cal.
1: Fat Joe. I'm not giving it to Fat Joe.
2: Good name.
1: Great name.
2: But we're going Wu-Tang.
1: We'll take Wu-Tang. Yep.
0: The 2 versus 15 seed. The 2 seed, Ben Stiller, versus the 15 seed, Stephen A. Smith.
1: Stephen A. feels like he deserves a ring, feels like he's the reason the Knicks won an NBA championship. Ben Stiller was at the Met Gala during one of the biggest games of the year. He thought he made up for it by traveling to all the other games on the road. He didn't. He was still at the Met Gala when he was supposed to be at a Knicks game. I can tell you Stephen A. Smith would never, ever, ever miss a Knicks game for the Met Gala.
2: No, he might be playing solitaire, but he would not miss the game.
1: Right. He might miss the game because he's distracted playing another game.
2: Yes.
1: Right.
2: But he'd be at the game.
1: Physically there. And that's important.
2: I agree.
1: Yes. I'm giving it to Stephen A.
2: Yeah.
1: Yeah.
2: Look, there are some things you can't come back for.
1: Yeah.
2: And in the midst of this legendary playoff run, bailing for the ostentatious, pretentious, exorbitant, gluttonous Met Gala.
1: Right.
2: No, out of here. Yep. Sorry, Stiller.
1: It wasn't even like a family occasion, a family emergency, a bar mitzvah, a wedding. It was the Met Gala.
2: Yeah.
1: It wasn't a funeral.
2: Yeah.
1: It was the Met Gala.
2: Out of here.
1: Stephen A.
2: The GOAT.
0: It would be different if it was the Knicks Gala, right?
1: Well,
2: I'm with you. It could have been a million different things. A family thing, like you said.
1: Right.
2: His daughter's throwing out the first pitch at Wrigley.
1: Yeah.
2: A lot of things that could happen.
1: It'd be odd for them to have the Knicks Gala during an NBA playoff game that features the New York Knicks. Yes.
2: It's Scheduling conflict.
1: The Knicks weren't expecting to get this far.
0: The next matchup, the 7 seed Adam Sandler versus the 10 seed Julius Randle.
1: Oh, man. A former Knick. The reason we got Carl Anthony Towns.
2: I thought there was no name you were going to be able to throw out there.
0: Julius Randle was kind of like the first domino that fell.
2: Yeah, I thought there was no name you're going to be able to put out there that was going to make me not go Sandman, but you might have found the one. Oh,
1: man. I love this game, by the way.
2: I'm going to go Randle. Shout out, another former Pelican.
1: I'm with you.
2: Littered throughout the league.
1: I'm with you. I'm going Julius Randle.
2: Even though now they want to run him out of Minnesota as well.
1: Wow. Yeah, yeah. Well, I tell you, you're shocked by that?
0: No, I actually think that is the right call, Julius Randle there.
1: All right, good.
2: Bring him home.
1: Yes.
0: The 3 versus the 14. The 3 seed, Timothy Chalamet. The 14 seed, a very similar situation with Randle, but it's Dante DiVincenzo.
1: Yeah, but DiVincenzo didn't bring us anything. I mean,
2: he wasn't Nova Nick.
1: He was, but I guess
2: he's kind of the saddest situation of anybody, because not only is he not on the team anymore, but it's all of his Nova boys getting the ring.
1: Yeah,
2: but look, it's now the summer of Taylor, but the beginning was the summer of Chalamet. It's Timothy.
1: I mean, he went back on the plane with them after they won the title.
2: He skipped the Met Gala, Stu.
1: He wasn't at the Met Gala.
2: Wasn't at the Met Gala.
1: That's it. Case closed. Chalamet. Yep.
0: Yep. And Chalamet's bringing Jenners to the Knicks games now. Like, Knicks games are cool to go to. They've always been cool to go to, but once you start bringing the Jenners, it kind of takes it up to a whole nother level.
1: Right.
2: Yeah, thank God Timothy Chalamet made Knicks games a destination before nobody wanted a piece of them. That's a great point, Taylor.
1: And all Dante is bringing is resentment. I mean.
0: T-Bob, you could hear when I started that point how quickly I regretted what I said, right?
2: Yeah, exactly. You tried to immediately cover up. Well, no, I mean, it was always cool to go, but what'd you bring the Jenners?
1: Are we done with the game, do we advance? No, how do we?
0: The 6-11 matchup, the 6 seed, Tom Thibodeau. This is the final first round matchup. Tom Thibodeau versus the 11 seed, Anne Hathaway. Anne Hathaway got Carl Anthony Towns a cameo in Devil Wears Prada 2, and she says she owns a OG Ananobi jersey before this playoff run.
2: I believe her.
1: I don't.
2: But I can't help but notice a distinct lack of Mariska Hargitay. We hate to see that from everybody who's my age and watched SVU reruns 24/7. Told Caddy loved it. Also, Thibodeau as a 6 seed is insane here.
1: Yes.
2: He is the one man on this list who legitimately should get a ring.
1: Right.
2: Like, he's the one who changed the culture and made the Knicks believe that they could be winners again.
1: Him and Stephen A. Yes.
2: Thibodeau.
1: Yeah.
2: Put him through.
1: I'm with you. Tom Thibodeau deserves to be on a float. He deserves to be a part of the parade. He deserves to be recognized. He got this exact same team to the Eastern Conference Finals. It wasn't good enough. They fired him. They got Mike Brown. He went one round further, won them a title. But, man, as excited as I was during this run, there was always a part of me, even while winning the title, that I felt badly for Tom Thibodeau.
2: Yeah. Of course.
1: Thibodeau. Yeah.
2: You wanted to see that sweaty, chubby vampire on the sideline again.
1: Yeah, I did.
2: He just always looked like to me. I'm sorry.
1: I'm going Tom Thibodeau. I'm with you on this. He deserves a ring. All right. We'll take a quick time out here. We'll try to get to some phone calls coming up next segment. I want to talk to T-Bob about Brendan Sorsby as well, because we shifted very quickly from the NBA and the Knicks winning the championship to college football and Brendan Sorsby.
2: Yeah.
1: Yes, it's interesting, but we'll take a quick time out. First, a word here from our friends over at FanDuel. 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
1: T-Bob is in with us. Izzy is off today. We appreciate T-Bob doing this. I have a Cubs game to attend tonight. Well, I keep telling my daughter, there's no way you're throwing out the first pitch, and there's no way you're leading the crowd.
2: We'll see.
1: During the seventh inning stretch, because there won't be a crowd.
3: Look, if the Knicks can win the NBA Finals, this weather could break. Like, yes. Anything is possible.
1: Yes.
3: Quote, great Celtic Kevin Garnett.
1: Really?
3: This weather could break.
1: Okay. It's not going to break. You know that, right?
3: Sue, I believe in positive manifestation.
1: Okay.
3: It's like Schrodinger's cat, okay?
1: Mm-hmm.
3: You don't know if it's alive or dead until you open that box, okay? So you can choose. It's like the Jets.
1: Yes.
3: You can choose to believe here on June 17th that the New York Jets are going to be a playoff team.
1: Right.
3: You can do that.
1: Yes.
3: And nobody can say you're wrong.
1: Yep.
3: Now, you're wrong, but nobody can say that. You can choose to believe that they're going to throw out the first pitch. They're going to sing the seventh inning stretch. It's going to be an all-time memory.
1: Okay. I'm kind of hoping they don't. Let's go out to Al, who's in Albuquerque. He's always there. Let's go. Go ahead, Al. You're on Fox Sports Radio.
4: Hey, Stu Gatz. Hey, T-Bob. 21st time, long time. I got a band for Dan Beyer. It is Crosby, Stills, Nash, and Brigham Young University.
1: Well done.
5: Yep. Nice work.
1: That is really well
4: done. And then we've got, listen, guys, I'm a huge fan of the show. I love Mount Rushmore Mondays, even if they happen on a Tuesday. So since we got a long off season coming up till football starts up, I got some Mount Rushmore ideas for you guys, if you're willing to humor me. I think you guys could do a Mount Rushmore of quarterback cadences.
1: Oh, wow.
3: A-Rod. I mean, I'm not the biggest Rodgers guy, but all time.
1: Peyton probably too.
3: All time good. Yeah. Omaha's got to stand out there. I mean, I just racking my head, like Bobby Hebert is somebody that jumps to mind, you know, I'm just not biased at all. Yeah.
1: Some home cooking there, huh?
3: KJ Cannon, classic, great quarterback. You know, class of 83, best quarterback class ever. That's what they say.
1: I don't think he was looking for the actual Mount Rushmore. I think
3: he
1: wasn't.
3: That's
1: ideas.
3: Yeah, yes. More ideas, Al. I apologize. I talk too much.
4: Go ahead, Al. You can do a Mount Rushmore of sports video games. You got to put NBA Jam up there, NHL 94, Tecmo Super Bowl.
1: Yeah,
3: you don't even know about NHL 94, do you, Stu?
1: I don't. I know EA Sports Hockey. I played it. Yeah, 94, I do, actually.
3: Okay, yeah, that was the big one. That was the game back in the day.
1: Yes. Who was the big player in that game? Was it Roenick?
3: No? I was a little kid.
4: Roenick, and it was Tony Amonte. It was Tamo Solani, Alexander McGillney, Finnish Flash, all those guys.
1: I got to tell you, McGillney was unstoppable in that game. He really was. He was the fastest guy on the ice. I mean.
4: And he was on a line with Pat LaFontaine. Those guys were just unstoppable.
1: Yes. All right. I like that one. Taylor, are you writing these down? Hopefully you are.
6: Yep.
1: All right. You got more, Al?
4: I just have one more, and I'm sad Izzy's not there because I was going to end here with Around the Horn panelists.
1: Oh, wow. Mount Rushmore of Around the Horn panelists.
4: Yeah, if I'm flipping the channel, I come across Around the Horn, and this person is on there. I am stopping what I'm doing. I'm stopping my channel flipping because I got to hear what J.A. Adonde's got to say.
1: That's the guy, huh? J.A. Adonde, my friend. That's funny.
3: Bomani, when he had braces. When did he have braces when he was first on Around the Horn? Am I crazy? Did I make that up?
1: I don't recall Bomani ever having braces. Hold on, I could be wrong. I mean, he's a friend of mine. I don't recall. Taylor is looking this up as we speak and hoping you're wrong, by the way. Taylor is doing this and hoping you're wrong, T-Bob, just so you know.
3: I could be wrong here. We'll see.
1: Woody Page would be a guy that is deserving, I think. It's not a guy that would make me stop and watch, but it's certainly a guy... That's deserving of Mount Rushmore status. I would be on that list. Go ahead, Taylor.
3: I used to love looking at Woody Page's little sign behind him. Sorry, Taylor.
0: I was just thinking Knicks parade here for a second, because that's all I could think about right now. I better not see Elmo at that parade.
1: Here I am thinking you're looking up whether or not Bomani has braces. 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
1: A surprising result to start today's action in the World Cup.
19: They get a point. One of the favorites drops points in the opening match. Martinez with things to think about. It's finished here. Great game. Portugal 1, DR Congo 1.
1: That was action in Group K in Houston, as you saw it on Fox. The first of four matches today. The day will end with Group K play in Mexico City, 10 o'clock Eastern time on FS1. Uzbekistan takes on Colombia. Just about to get underway on Fox. England taking on Croatia in Dallas. That's Group L. Group L also has Ghana taking on Panama in Toronto at 7 Eastern. That's on FS1. Finals from day baseball saw the Mets beat the Reds 9-1. Royals won in D.C. 6-2. And the Marlins were all over the Phillies. Final score, 12-4. Suns guard Devin Booker changing his number from 1 to 15 next season, while the WNBA will increase the amount of regular season games they play from 44 to 50 starting next season. I'm Dan Beyer.
20: You want winners? He went 0 for 14 picking bowl games.
1: God bless football.
20: You want hot takes? He said Patrick Mahomes would be a disaster.
1: Really?
20: You want baseball news? He doesn't even know who Kyle Tucker is.
1: Oh, okay.
20: In his personal record book, Kevin Durant hasn't won a ring yet.
1: I'm just telling you, that's what he's doing.
20: You're listening to the man who made falling upwards an art form.
1: It's crazy.
20: This is Stu Gotts and Company, live.
1: 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T-Bob is in for Israel Gutierrez today. We do have a phone call. We will take that call, and then we'll discuss Brendan Sorsby here in just a second. Let's go out to Justin in Seattle. Justin, go ahead. You're on Fox Sports Radio. Did we lose Justin? We lost Justin. Okay.
3: Iowa Sam,
1: you need to take those calls off the board before I go to them. Just
3: thoughts to the friends and family of Justin.
21: He gone.
22: Noted. Thanks, Stu. Yes. Sorry about that. Right. Pour one out for Justin.
1: He is so mad at me right now. Airing dirty laundry on the air. I get blamed for everything back here,
22: even if, It's not your fault.
3: No, it's all good.
21: Nature of the beast.
1: You want me to start blaming EP Jason? I'll do that.
22: No, you can blame me. It's fine. I'll take the blame.
3: Smart man.
23: Sam, by the way, this played out exactly how Sam wanted it to. Wasn't his fault.
1: Yes.
23: He didn't out the person whose fault it may have been. So he looks like the team player.
22: Yes, exactly.
23: But right. Now the responsibility's not on him, and he's not a snitch.
22: There you go. Everybody wins.
3: I mean, that just sounds like somebody that studied at the School of Gotts.
1: Yes.
3: Right?
1: That's the Stu Gotts School of Broadcasting. Yeah. Yes, no question about it.
3: Stu, I got a question for you.
1: Okay, great.
3: Do you have any idea how the supplemental draft works?
1: So I do. I actually do.
3: You do? You know this? Well, I didn't know this until this morning.
1: Okay. Well, I think that I do. Okay. The NFL doesn't have to open up the supplemental draft. They decide whether or not they want to, and they do that based on whether or not there are good players available in the supplemental draft. It's not an annual thing. It's not a yearly thing. And I have to think that Sorsby, the reason he did what he did is his agents have some sort of idea that the NFL has some interest, and therefore they will open up the supplemental draft for him.

0: feel like, well, I'm the only team. If we do, then we might be guaranteed to get him.
1: Yeah.
0: And is it worth it?
1: It's worth it if you think he's the guy, right? Like, if you think Sorsby is the guy, is he talented? Let's just start there.
0: Yeah, no, absolutely, yes.
1: Like, take the gambling stuff out of it. Sorsby would be a first-round pick in any draft, pretty much?
0: So, I would say that I don't want to overstep, but I would say, like, the full-on consensus is second-round talent, and maybe like a 50-50 split on being a borderline first. Because again, he has the traits.
1: Right.
0: Like, his numbers are good, but it's the fact that he's huge and he can run and he has great natural arm strength. Again, accuracy seems to be one of the knocks, but they like his decision making and they like all the other traits that he has.
1: Right.
0: So you could be talking about, like, if you think nobody else is going to go above a three, you could talk about bidding a three and maybe getting like a first round talent potentially.
1: Seems like a gamble. Roll the dice. Yeah. Crapshoot.
2: T-Bob, would you be surprised if Brendan Sorsby goes undrafted in the supplemental draft, where if a team is thinking about putting in a blind bid for him in the fourth round or the fifth round, and they're kind of weighing the options, and you kind of saw it with Shedeur Sanders, but to a much lesser extent with what was going to be coming with him and the baggage that comes with him, where teams are like, it's not really worth it for us to take this fifth round pick if we're going to get this circus that comes along with him.
0: The key there is the traits, though, when you're talking about Shedeur versus Brendan Sorsby. And I was a big Shedeur supporter and everything, so it's not like I'm someone who's out there and been like, ah, Shedeur Sanders is not any good. Why does everyone talk about him? But, like, yeah, Sorsby will come with a bit of a circus, but almost every team in the NFL has their QB1 plan already ready to go, right?
1: Right.
0: So Sorsby's going to show up. He'll be QB2. There might be an initial rush of media, but it's not going to have the tail that, like, even the Shedeur Sanders situation has, right? Like, to me, the bigger
1: risk...
0: It'll
1: be a single rush, is what you're saying. Yeah. Yes. And then it goes away.
0: Well, right. To me, the bigger risk would not be the media. It would be like, we are dealing with addiction here, and addiction's very tough, and it's cunning and baffling and all these sorts of things. And so, like, that would be the questions that I would be asking more if I was a front office, is like, do I think that he can basically keep his nose clean in that regard? But absolutely, there is no way he would go undrafted in a supplemental draft. He's way too talented, and there's way too many teams that could use him. The Jets could use him.
1: Yes, of course.
0: I mean, y'all are probably in, are y'all in tank mode? Are you going to try to set up for Arch next year?
1: We're always in tank mode. There's no way. Listen, Arch isn't coming to the Jets, okay? over Archie's dead body. Yes, Taylor, you have something?
2: I just think the landing spot I want to see for Brendan Sorsby in the supplemental draft, we mentioned a quarterback already on that team, the Browns. The Browns are the kings at just throwing darts at quarterbacks and hoping one of them sticks. They did it last year with Gabriel and Shedeur Sanders. They bring in Kalen Green from Arkansas this past draft. Just throw another dart and see if Sorsby works out in Cleveland.
1: I would tell you, had they never gone down the Deshaun Watson path, perhaps they would be in play for Sorsby. But you cannot go out and get Deshaun Watson with all the baggage that comes with him, and then go get Sorsby. You can't have a quarterback room that has Deshaun Watson and Brendan Sorsby.
0: Yeah, I'm with Taylor, though. It's deeply funny to think about the Browns just adding another guy to that.
1: Yes.
0: They've been trying to solve that issue for years. It's a volume shooting game at this point with the Cleveland Browns.
1: Yes.
0: I mean, okay, what about this? What about a team like the Packers? They love Jordan Love. They don't have Malik Willis as a backup anymore. You're telling me you get an uber talented guy, maybe a mid round pick might be worth it.
1: Yep.
0: The Panthers.
1: Yeah, maybe. Dan Byer, you have something here?
3: Yeah, I'd love to see him in Las Vegas.
1: With Mendoza.
0: Let him learn under Mendoza and Kirk.
3: None of those reasons. I'd love to see him in Las Vegas.
1: Right.
3: Yeah. Mm.
1: Just independent of nothing is what you're saying.
0: In a vacuum.
3: Let's just see him in Vegas.
0: I mean, perfect example.
1: The Jets are, so far, the best one I've heard is the Jets. That's a good fit right there.
0: So the only problem with the Jets, I would say, is that given y'all's proclivity for losing, you might actually end up in the Archer Dante Moore sweepstakes. Like, you might be picking up top. What about this?
1: That's fair.
0: Indianapolis Colts. Team that wants to win now
1: and
0: Daniel will win Jones, now. They will not lose enough to be bad enough to get one of those top guys next year.
1: Right.
0: And you're telling me for a mid-round pick, you get him? You're not like sold super long-term on Daniel Jones.
1: No. How

0: many quarterbacks are supposed to go in the first round next year? It's a tricky question because before the season started a year ago, they were talking about that quarterback class and how great it was, and then only two guys got taken in the first round. So I'm wondering, what are they projecting this year? Because you might be right on the Colts. If they feel like they might be, you know, too good to get one of those quarterbacks next year, maybe taking a flyer on Sorsby is smart.
1: Well, I mean, and why not? Because, like, and Daniel Jones even represents your kind of immediate plan.
0: Correct.
1: And you can ride him for even a year or two if you need to and really let Sorsby get some seasoning and cooking, and then maybe you suddenly stumbled into like a first round talent. I mean, look, so you're gonna have Dante Moore next year. You'll have Arch Manning. Lenora Sellers could work his way into those conversations. I'm trying to the guys that I get confused with. Was C.J. Carr? Was he a redshirt freshman last year at Notre Dame? Like, will he be draft eligible? Will a Julian Sayin be draft eligible? I think they are, but I'd have to double check that off the top of my head.
0: So this is interesting because you're saying the teams who feel like they might not have a shot at, because they're going to be too good.
1: That's what I feel.
0: Of getting a quarterback in the first round in a quarterback-rich draft, maybe they get their quarterback here.
1: Well, again, if Sorsby was in this group, there is a school of thought out there that going into the year, and that could change everything.
0: Yeah.
1: Like you said, look at this last year. But that going into the year, that Sorsby would be right behind Manning and Dante Moore. So, like, that he would be better than some other guys that might sneak into the first round next year.
0: Wow.
1: I know. It's like you said, it's a gamble.
0: Yeah, well, it is.
1: Risk versus reward.
0: Like, I'm thinking Saints, but the Saints.
1: No. We got Tyler Shuck, okay? Get out of here. Saints, what the hell are you talking about, dude? We got the best second-year quarterback in the entire NFL. Jackson Fart. Get out of here.
0: Okay.
1: You bum.
0: Go ahead, Taylor.
2: So, T-Bob, C.J. Carr would be draft eligible because his first redshirt year, he sat behind Riley Leonard in 2024. I feel like from a college football perspective, college football is a sport in which by nature everybody is so divided, but there's few things that can unify college football fans. And that's what this Brendan Sorsby situation did, where it was Texas Tech versus everybody. As an LSU fan, Brendan Sorsby picked Texas Tech over LSU. Do you feel like you dodged a bullet?
1: Yeah, I mean, absolutely. Dude. I mean, we would have been, cause like at least Texas Tech, they still have Will Hammond, who came in last year against Utah, played very well, ended up tearing his ACL, and so he might have a slow start the season. But, like, their original plan was for Hammond to be the guy.
0: Right.
1: It wasn't until the torn ACL that they went out and really went after Sorsby. LSU would have, you know, been up crack creep without a paddle if they had gone with this. And so instead you get Sam Levitt, who is, I mean, have y'all seen a picture of Sam Levitt?
0: I haven't, no.
1: I'm worried he's too hot.
0: Really?
1: Yeah. Like, I want a hot quarterback.
0: I have to check him out.
1: But he's hot enough where I'm not sure if he's going to be focused.
0: Yeah, let me look at him. Hold on.
1: A lot of distractions down to, you know, a lot of, it's just, again, I like my quarterbacks good looking. He might be too hot. Put it on the poll. Is Sam Levitt too hot to be a good quarterback?
0: He is. My God.
1: You saw it? I know. I'm telling you.
0: It's like Zach Wilson a bit.
1: So, yeah. But I trust in Lane. I trust in Lane Kiffin.
0: Yes.
1: But yeah, no, Taylor, I mean, it's a great point. We absolutely dodged a bullet. And because I don't think, I mean, no, obviously, when teams were recruiting him and committing to millions of dollars, there's no way that they knew that this was percolating in the background.
0: No, he is a strapping young man, I must tell you.
1: I know.
0: Yes.
1: I know. Think he did okay at Arizona State? He did. He made a playoff.
0: You don't think the NFL is going to be nearly as, well, I don't think the NFL is going to be worried at all about Sorsby and his gambling addiction.
1: So I would say, I mean, maybe at that position, it does take on a bit more concern, but I would look at, you know, if you wanted to be positive, look at Kayshon Booty, another LSU guy who coming out of LSU, it came out that he had a gambling problem as well.
0: Yes.
1: You know, thousands upon thousands of bets. And he's talked about it. How, look, he was in a bad place.
0: Sure.
1: He was dealing with addiction, same type of thing. And that he has since been reformed and really it saved his life. And he's doing very well with the New England Patriots. So I now again, addiction is nothing to be messed with. But I do have to imagine that with such a microscope on you and really a zero tolerance policy, I think so. And with everything that's at stake, I would think Sorsby would hopefully have the support systems in place to be able to keep this under control.
0: So we'll break in a second, but Taylor, I'm starting to think of like two teams who are good, but they're not completely sold on their quarterback for whatever reasons. And do they risk a first rounder next year to get Sorsby this year?
1: Nobody's going first rounder. I cannot fathom a world where somebody, because it's not just quarterbacks next year. It's like an uber talented class across the board.
0: Okay.
1: I think it is, does somebody push to second or do they take their luck with third?
0: How about the Texans?
1: Well, I mean, they keep telling us, though, that, you know.
0: Yeah, well, they keep saying that. But, I mean, of course they're going to say that. It doesn't mean it's going to come true. What, that C.J. Stroud is going to be better this year?
1: No, they keep that. I mean, if last year's playoff game wasn't enough to make or break you on C.J. Stroud, or at least make you, like, question it a little bit, they seem to fully believe in him. And I mean, if I was a Texans fan, though, I would think about it. Though Davis Mills is probably about as quality of a backup as you can get in the entire NFL right now.
0: He went a floaty last year. He kept his team afloat while the quarterback was out. How about Jacksonville? They're not sold on Trevor Lawrence. Come on.
1: You don't think?
0: How could you be? I mean,
1: after last year.
0: It was 1 year.
1: To be fair, last time he had the 1 year, it took him like 4 years to get back to the 1 year. So
0: he has 1 year every 4 years. Yeah,
1: like, you're looking for two in a row here. And I am worried about Liam Cohen going too cool guy.
0: Yes.
1: Look at the coach's picture. Look at the shades he's rocking at press conferences now. Sorry, Taylor.
2: T-Bob, as somebody who gets to do shows with Stu Gotts, how do you feel when you're on the receiving end of one of his 1 year?
1: Oh, it's my favorite technique ever. My favorite lesson that I learned from broadcasting is when you don't know about something, just throwing out like the only nickname that you may know about. Attaboy. It. Maybe you know a great player or a great coach through the history. Like, if you mention the Avalanche, I'll be like Patrick Waugh. He was between the pipes.
0: And that's all you got?
1: Unbelievable. Forsberg.
0: Yes. And it's amazing what that will do. They're like, hey, that guy knows the Avalanche. No one's falling the ledge like T-Bob.
1: I think the Falcons could be interesting because they're probably not going to be terrible.
0: Yeah.
1: But they got major questions about Penix.
0: Well, they have two quarterbacks, and you know what that means.
1: They don't have one.
0: Yes. Let's take a quick time out. Here's a word from Taylor.
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1: Dan Beyer, I'm here with T-Bob. He's in for Izzy today. We're in Chicago. There's a hurricane outside. And these are the three things I heard blurted out before we got during the break and before we came back here. And I want you, when you do the update, to think about which one of these three you would like us to discuss first, okay? I have no context. I have nothing. I have a wizard costume.
2: Mm-hmm.
1: All right. I have Viking blood. And an NFL wheel of topics.
2: Mm-hmm.
1: All right. So with that said, do the update. 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Dan Beyer has an update. World Cup soccer is going up.
3: 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Some drama in Dallas. Group L play. England and Croatia. Harry Kane of England had a penalty kick that was stopped by the Croatian keeper. However, the keeper was ruled off the line, so Kane got a second chance.
4: Harry Kane!
3: Yeah, the cheer says it all. This one in the back of the net. England currently leads Croatia in the 27th minute by a score of 1-0.
1: Portugal. I had it for an anytime goal. I did.
5: Yes.
3: And that time was in the 12th minute. Portugal and DR Congo played to a 1-1 draw in Group K today, a surprise result in Houston. Later on tonight, Ghana faces Panama and Toronto at 7 Eastern on Fox Sports 1. That's the other Group L match. The Group K match featuring Uzbekistan and Colombia will be played in Mexico City at 10 o'clock Eastern. That's also on FS1. Day baseball, Mets beat the Reds 9-1. Royals topped the Nationals 6-2. Marlins took care of the Phils today 12-4. Giants were 7-2 winners in a completed game against the Braves. And right now, the Dodgers, with Shohei Ohtani on the mound, lead the race by a count of 2-0 in the fifth. Astros up on Detroit 4-1 in the ninth inning. Eighth inning, Padres lead in St. Louis by a count of 3-1. They're in the third in Arizona. Diamondbacks 5, Angels 1. Devin Booker is changing his number from 1 to number 15. Wears number 15 for Team USA, also a number that his dad wore in college and in the NBA. Speaking of the NBA, the Jazz and center Walker Kessler remain far apart in talks on a deal for the restricted free agent. Report says Kessler turned down a 5-year offer worth $140 million from Utah.
1: What?
3: WNBA increasing their regular season games next year. They'll be up from 44 to 50. PGA Tour and the DP World Tour joining the USGA and the RNA in their efforts to roll back the golf ball, with the ultimate deadline being January of 2030 to looking into how to control distance and make changes in the sport. Vegas Golden Knights promoted their AHL head coach Ryan Craig to be their head coach. Toronto Maple Leafs named Jim Hiller as their new head coach. And in college baseball in Omaha, North Carolina routing West Virginia 12-2 in the bottom of the seventh inning.
1: There he is.
3: North Carolina close to advancing to the championship series. My number one pick, Viking blood.
1: Wow. Okay. Summer of Taylor continues, by the way. He was fist bumping during that update. Viking blood.
5: Yeah, Viking blood.
1: Yes.
5: So
1: he just blurted out Viking blood.
5: To be fair, the wizard's costume and the Viking blood are somewhat dovetailing here.
1: Okay.
5: Because I'm a man who loves Rinfests,
1: right.
5: A man who loves medieval times.
1: Mm-hmm.
5: I bought a Gandalf costume off of Etsy, custom made to my measurements a few years back. And since then, I've been adding to the costume. The point is that a lot of these things, people drink mead. Have you ever had mead?
1: No.
5: I believe so. It's base is like honey, water fermented, basically. But it's very alcoholic,
1: mm-hmm.
5: more so than wine, more so than beer.
1: Right.
5: Not quite as much as liquor. Very sweet.
1: Okay.
5: But my God, the most vicious, brutal hangover that you could possibly imagine.
1: Mm.
5: Like, you want to know why the Vikings were so pissed off all the time? Why they were always pillaging and killing and stealing? It's because they were hungover on Viking blood.
1: Okay. Mead.
5: Yes, on mead. Exactly.
1: Yes.
5: So I drank an entire fifth of it one night, and
1: yes.
5: The next day I'm curled up in the fetal position in the shower. you know, hot, steaming water,
1: yes,
5: pelting my body, pain racking my head, and I said never again. Yeah. So I'm out on Viking blood.
1: Okay.
5: But I'm in on the wizard costume.
1: All right, Taylor.
0: Stu, I feel like me and you would stick out like a sore thumb at a Ren Faire, but just for the content, I feel like we have to go with T-Bob to a Ren Faire just to experience it once.
5: It's incredible.
1: So I don't think we would stick out nearly as much if we went with T-Bob, right? I think T-Bob, people will be looking at T-Bob like, hey, who are these two? Why are they here with you?
6: No, don't worry, my good sir. That was me. Fine people. The dress is somewhat funny.
1: Yeah.
6: I don't know what it is, but it's a fine day for a pipe of tobacco.
1: Yes.
6: Out of doors and into the bargain. Wouldn't you say, my friend?
5: See, then we're good.
1: But people who attend these things, like yourself, you take it very seriously. And so when you see two people walking around who don't belong, like me and Taylor, you tend to make fun of us and mock us and kick us out.
5: No. I'm going to dispel stereotypes and ill-conceived notions here.
1: Okay.
5: Because, no, the Renaissance Fest is an incredibly accepting place.
1: All right.
5: You don't have to dress up. You don't have to do accents. If you like to drink beer?
1: Yes.
5: Do you like to watch people ride horses and joust each other? Do you like somewhat funny comedy shows that get funnier the drunker you get?
1: Yeah.
5: Well, I mean, hey, I got a place for you. And coming up in a month here, Kenosha, Wisconsin is going to be the place to be.
1: Really?
5: Yeah.
1: Wow. Tell you in? I mean, Kenosha.
0: Yeah, I was trying to think of basketball or athletes that connote Ren Faires, and the only one I could think of was Purdue basketball player Trey Kaufman Ren Faire.
1: All right, Kenosha, Wisconsin, a month from now, it'll be 42 degrees out.
5: No, it's not. No, it's gonna be beautiful. It might be starting this. I gotta check my dates.
1: So
5: it's a family tradition. I bring all my kids, my wife, we all dress up. We've gone for over a decade. It's the best.
1: Okay, but you take it seriously. Me and Taylor do not. We'll stick out like sore thumbs there. But I'm willing to do this. What is the better play? Do me and Taylor, did you just pull a nostril hair out of your nose?
5: Yeah, my bad. Yeah. Yeah. It's bugging me. Kind of hurt. Kind of tearing up a little bit now that I did it.
1: It stopped me dead in my track.
5: My bad. I got another one, though.
1: Right. Yeah, okay.
5: Okay. Yeah, go ahead.
1: Wait, so Taylor, how do we do this? Do you and I just go and we know that T-Bob is nearby? Like, he's looking over us, but no one really knows that we're with T-Bob. And we just walk around and we see what happens. I'm not dressing up. I'm not doing anything. I'm not drinking Viking blood. I'm just showing up to the Ren Faire. That's it.
5: Take some gummies.
0: You can't go all the way to the Ren Faire and then not participate in the Ren Faire. Me and you, we have to get size for costumes. Preferably my costume is going to be of Knicks colors.
1: Okay, but I'm just worried about people mocking us and perhaps...
5: No.
1: You're telling me it's fine.
5: That's what you have to understand about these events.
1: Okay.
5: These are not...
1: All right.
5: These are not exclusionary events.
1: Right.
5: Everybody's just happy to be there, having a good time, man.
1: Yes, but it seems like if we're not getting kicked out and people aren't mocking us, I'm just wasting my time at a Ren Faire in Kenosha.
5: Have you ever seen people joust? I mean, it's unbelievable, Stu. Two men riding massive muscled steeds in a clash of wills and iron. It gets my heart all flutter. It warms my loins. I feel myself becoming engorged just thinking about it. Buxom women serving you drinks. Whip smart men with their funny quips. Throw the tomatoes at the man. Should you miss, he'll make fun of you. The great day.
1: You wish you lived in that time, man.
5: Oh, dude, it's the best. Dude.
1: You wish you were a Viking.
5: It's the best. Smoking tobacco T-Bob, out of a pipe.
0: Is there a lot of overlap in the Ren Faire community and Lord of the Rings community?
5: Is there a lot of what? Sorry.
0: Is there a lot of overlap in the Lord of the Rings community and the Ren Faire community?
5: Yeah, absolutely. Absolutely. I mean, Lord of the Rings is kind of ostensibly like, it's like medieval base, right? Medieval kind of period. It's like Game of Thrones. Not real history, but Game of Thrones set in kind of a medieval setting.
1: Mm-hmm.
5: So absolutely. Ton of crossover. I mean, the base of my costume is Gandalf.
1: Okay. So,
5: We
1: can bypass the wizard costume. Is that what you're saying? Is that
5: you don't have to wear a costume, but if you get wild hair up your nose,
1: right?
5: They do have rental shops.
1: Okay, but I heard you saying during the break. Now Dan didn't choose this. Dan, do you want to pick a second topic here? Your two choices are wizard costume and NFL wheel of topics.
3: I kind of feel I got to go wizard costume.
1: Thank you for going there. I heard during the break you saying that you've been working on this costume for years.
5: Yes.
1: So, not months, not days, not weeks. Years you've been working on a wizard costume.
5: Well, no, because again, like me and my family, we go every single year, right? And what you have is it's a lot like a college football game day in that there's like excitement in the air, sure. and there's exotic sights and sounds and smells, and there's merchants selling their wares.
1: Yes.
5: So at first, my costume was essentially just a bed sheet, right?
1: Yes.
5: Then you add a sick inscribed leather belt that you tie around your stomach, right? Then you add a couple potion bottles that you can fill with liquor in case you need a little nip.
1: Because you're getting experienced and you've been to the fair now, and now you know what you need other than just a sheet.
5: Well,
1: right?
5: And yes, and it can be a bit expensive.
1: I got it.
5: Right? Yep. So it's like one baby thing a steps, year. It's kind of how I justify it here.
1: Right.
5: Then next, you need a little, I need a little leather satchel so I can carry my pipe and my tobacco.
1: Of
5: and
1: course.
5: Now, what I don't have.
1: It's the first thing I would have purchased. Go ahead.
5: And this is embarrassing for a wizard.
1: Mm-hmm.
5: I don't have a staff.
1: Oh, wow.
5: I've been on the lookout for years.
1: It's a whole
5: and
1: year.
5: And I know when I see the one that is meant to be, it's going to jump out at me.
1: Wow.
5: Like a lightning strike out of a blue sky.
1: You got to feel it.
5: But I have not felt it yet.
1: Yeah.
5: I'll know it when I'll see it. Yes. I'm not going to overextend myself. Right. I'm not going to reach for something that doesn't call to me. So eventually, I'm a wizard without a staff. It's a sad place to be.
1: You'll know it when you see it. Just like me with Austria last night doing blind World Cup picks. 3-1, by the way. And I have Harry Kane with a goal and England winning today. Go ahead, Taylor.
7: T-Bob, your Renfair wizard costume, it sounds like the college football equivalent of the helmet stickers. Like every year you're just adding another helmet sticker to your costume.
1: Yes.
5: Yeah. No, I mean, it's not unlike that. The only thing is, if it were to keep with the helmet sticker analogy, I'm like barely even a special teamer when we're talking about some of the stickers here. I mean, some of these guys are looking like prime James Laurinaitis out there. The entire helmet is just every square inch of real estate. I mean, some of the costumes that you'll see of these things will blow your mind. I do have to give a special shout out to the Kingdom of Albright. That was my old one down in Hammond, Louisiana.
1: Yeah.
5: That's what's up. Those are my guys.
1: Why'd you have to do that?
5: Because I just feel bad. You know, there's a lot of bad people talk about Maryland. They talk about Houston.
1: Yes.
5: Talk about Chicago. They don't, Hammond, Louisiana. Renfest doesn't always get a lot of love.
1: Yeah.
5: Shout out.
1: Yep.
7: Hunter Renfrofrayer.
1: Jesus. All right, Dan. We're only left with the NFL wheel of topics. That's all we have. But you chose wisely, my friend.
3: I'm glad I picked the right order. Bad news for you, Stu. Croatia just pulled even with England at one apiece.
5: Oh, no.
1: Starting to feel good about
5: this. Jelly Roll got divorced. Damn.
1: I might stay in Chicago just so I can do tomorrow's show with you.
5: What am I going to do?
1: His headsets are broken.
5: I just remember these are definitely not my headphones.
1: Oh, my gosh.
5: We are not in.
1: All right.
5: Apologies.
1: So explain to me the NFL Wheel of Topics. Dan and I used to have a Wheel of Topics on our show.
5: Okay. So, yeah. So, and I got to give a shout out to my producers, Matt and Jeremy, on Wake Up, because this is their top. This is shamelessly stolen from a bit that we've been doing on our show. But I do think it's fun because, like, look, NBA Finals are done. Stanley Cup Finals done. We're officially in the NFL offseason.
1: We
5: boys.
1: Are, yes.
5: So these are evergreen offseason conversations.
1: I love this.
5: Spin the wheel, and I'm going to let y'all know what we're talking about.
1: Only T-Bob can see the wheel, so he knows where it lands.
5: All right, here we go.
1: All right.
5: Finish this sentence. The Cowboys will. What will the Cowboys do? Finish this sentence. The Cowboys will what, Stu Gotts?
1: All right. Well, let's go around the room here so I can think for a second. Let's go to Dan Byer first. The Cowboys will
3: win the NFC East.
5: No way, dude.
1: Why do you say no way?
5: No way,
1: they upgraded that defense. The offense is already good. I mean,
5: talk to an Eagles fan. They got rid of Petullo. They're going back to the Super Bowl. Everybody knows that the OC was holding the Eagles back last year.
1: Taylor?
7: The Cowboys will disappoint.
5: Yeah, I like that.
1: I don't know.
5: I like the Caleb Downs pick. Quinnen Williams, interesting.
1: All right, I'll say this. The Cowboys will win a playoff game.
5: Wow.
1: A playoff game. How about that?
5: Wow.
1: Yep. A playoff game. Just A. One. Yes.
5: I'm just glad I got a how about that.
1: Yeah. Yeah, Dan.
3: I picked him to win the division. T-Bob hates it like it's a thorn in his side. You pick him to win a playoff game. He's like, wow.
1: All right, he's good with wild card. They sneak in wild card. They win a playoff game.
3: Dan. They make the elite eight of the NFL. Crumbles,
1: Dan. That's how you play the game, Dano. I mean,
5: that's how the cookie crumbles. How about that? Yeah, I'm with you. The Cowboys, look, they're always going to disappoint.
1: Right.
5: The defense is still going to suck, even with Caleb Downs and company.
3: I don't know about that.
1: Yeah, I'm with
3: Williams.
1: You.
3: Yeah.
1: Sounds better when I say it, Dan.
5: Now, to be clear, I am a bit biased. The Cowboys have maybe always been. There's one team I was kind of raised to hate a little bit. But when you look at the NFC East, okay, you in theory think the Eagles maybe got better. At least they think that they did. And Rosen's always going to put them in a great position.
1: It's such an interesting division.
5: Are
1: the really
5: Commanders,
1: right.
5: Like, they could bounce back all of a sudden. Maybe
1: because of Jaden, right.
5: They were in 2 years ago if Jaden stays healthy.
1: Yep. And the Giants.
5: The Giants all of a sudden, like Harbaugh is the big thing with the Giants, right? Because I'm actually not that much of a Jackson Dart believer.
1: Mm-hmm.
5: I think too much of his success last year was predicated on just throwing his body into insane harm's way, like it's not sustainable.
1: Which is not sustainable, right?
5: He has to prove that he can do it more with his decision making and his arm. Mm-hmm. You know, he's not quite Taylor Shuck in that regard yet.
1: Right.
5: But Harbaugh does change all the calculus there. Like he brings a competency that the Giants have been in desperate need of. And then even though I'm talking crap about the Cowboys, yes, they did get better defensively, and Dak Prescott remains one of the best in the NFL. And the offense is going to be awesome.
1: Yeah.
5: So I have no idea who wins the NFC East. In fact, yeah, that's actually probably more of where, like, my doubt to your answer comes from is less about the Cowboys and more about the division as a whole.
1: Right.
5: Me being able to craft an argument for every single team to win it.
1: You actually could. All right, let's spin it one more time before we break here.
5: Spin the wheel.
1: Yes, go ahead.
5: Which teams are in Super Bowl or bust mode? Ooh. Super Bowl or bust?
1: Super Bowl or bust.
5: That's all we care about are rings here, guys.
1: You are really in my wheelhouse right now.
5: I mean, I figured. I kind of put my thumb on the wheel scale for that one.
1: We were in yours with Viking blood, and now you're in mine. This is... let's go to Dan first. Super Bowl or bust?
3: Yeah, quick update. Harry Kane, second goal of the match. England up 2-1. In the 43rd minute.
8: This guy, he always wins. He always wins.
1: Man. Yep, I do. Blind World Cup picks. I know nothing about the sport, and I'm going to be 4-5-1 after today. How about that?
3: Pretty cool. The obvious answer is the Los Angeles Rams.
5: Yeah.
1: Super Bowl or busts. Yeah, but.
5: I mean, are they going to get Aaron Donald, guys?
1: Yes. Yes.
5: Like, I really think there's absolutely a world where Donald, he's already in shape. We know that. He's going to kind of chill for camp and then come back.
1: Just the idea of him lining up next to Myles Garrett. Yeah. We're on the same line as Myles Garrett. I have to think. All right, go ahead, Taylor. Super Bowl or bust?
7: The two teams that I would add to that window, the Buffalo Bills, anytime you have Josh Allen, it should be Super Bowl or bust. The other team, a similar situation, the Baltimore Ravens with Lamar Jackson, where maybe, I'm not saying it's going to be exactly like the Knicks, but Tom Thibodeau took the Knicks as far as they could. They bring in Mike Brown. Maybe Jesse Mintor is the Mike Brown of the NBA.
5: It's interesting because I've been kind of going the opposite direction on the Minter hire, seeing that it's like such a wild card, and Harbaugh was so competent that I don't know what to expect. But yeah, maybe he does a little Mike Brown. Which, by the way, Mike Brown, shout out to him, man.
1: Yeah.
5: I thought he was a LeBron merchant. I was wrong.
1: He took him one round further than Tom Thibodeau. It's amazing. I'm going to say the Houston Texans. How about that?
5: Really?
1: I mean, Chris, they have a champion. Well, Super Bowl or bust. You guys took the three I would go with. The Eagles would be the other one, I guess.
5: Yeah, I think Eagles would be the only other one that I would probably put in that category.
1: The Texans are just so interesting because Chris Sims is telling us all year last year they have a championship-winning defense.
5: Yeah.
1: And we all thought the quarterback was going to be the future of the NFL, and now he's not. And so it's just, to me, they're an interesting team.
5: So what about the team they lost to? New England Patriots. Mm. Or did they garner enough goodwill here with last year that, like, That you know, they have to be good again to prove that it wasn't a fluke, but they may not have to make the Super Bowl again.
1: Hmm. We'll talk about it when we come back. But first, Taylor has a word from one of our great sponsors.
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0: Dragon about the premiere.
1: Mm-hmm.
0: Hypes to the roof.
1: Yes. Our thanks to T-Bob for joining us today. Izzy is out today. T-Bob brought a wheel of NFL topics with us, off-season topics. We appreciate that. Very nice of you to bring it along.
2: God, we had
1: for the ride.
2: We had so much more. Will Tyler Shuck make the leap?
1: Oh God!
2: Who's going to start for the Vikings?
1: Oh God! Yes, Kyler. It's got to be Kyler, right? I want to talk about the parade. Taylor, yes, Taylor. Hey, you excited for Friday? You were talking, and Taylor was confused.
2: Yeah, he was.
1: This happened during the break, and he's like,
2: a footy guy.
1: He's like, "What's Friday? What are you talking about? I'm only thinking about Thursday." Friday is United States, Australia. If U.S. wins, they could win the group stage.
2: Massive game.
1: Yeah, do it outside the group stage is what I would tell them.
2: Okay, let's bump the brakes.
1: But Taylor was looking at you cross-eyed.
2: Yeah.
1: Izzy got confused yesterday thinking the Knicks parade was on Saturday. He was wrong. That's the Carolina Hurricanes parade that no one cares about on Saturday. Tomorrow is the Knicks parade. If you think Taylor is thinking about anything past tomorrow, T-Bob, you don't know my executive producer and friend, Taylor Vipolis. He is only focused on the parade, and I keep telling him they're expecting over 1 million people. He needs to get out there tonight if he wants to get a good spot. Is that fair?
2: Yeah, he's got to camp out.
1: Yeah.
2: Got to be ready to go.
3: TV. I wasn't prepared to camp out. Right now, my current plan was to take the New Jersey Transit into the city at around I would get to the city around 5:15 a.m.
2: What time's the parade start?
1: Yeah.
3: The parade starts at 10. I don't need to be pressed up against a barricade. I just want to be, Stugatz knows this, I just like to be in the mix.
1: Right.
2: I mean, y'all haven't managed to, you seem like the king of this, you haven't managed to finagle TV, some sort of VIP setup somewhere with access to a bathroom.
1: I got
2: to
1: be honest, I haven't had time. I mean,
2: tough.
1: And I'm not going.
2: Sorry, Taylor. Tough. Have fun in General Pub. You're going to be.
3: Dude, there's a Stugatz of the parade.
2: Pants.
1: Yeah.
2: You're done.
3: There's a Stugatz of the parade. People are selling line holding spots right now.
1: Oh wow, I love that. I love that.
2: When opportunity presents, you know?
1: That's a heady play. It's like going out to, you know, a busy resort and you put a flip-flop on a pool seat. And later on in the day, someone really wants to see.
2: Yeah, that's my seat.
1: I'm going to start doing that, actually. how much are you willing to pay? How much am I willing to pay to get you a seat that someone is saving for someone else?
4: That'll be a regular $94.
3: Seat, I'm not. A regular seat, I'm not paying. If you could get me on the float with Jalen Brunson, you could have my entire savings account.
1: There's nothing in your savings account.
2: Yeah, that's a heady play by Taylor there.
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18: At Rip City Drive, it's always a pleasure to talk about the majors with my man. He is our PGA insider. His name's David Coleman. And David, in honor of you, I just pulled up on YouTube the shot in 1995 from Corey Pavin. The 4-wood on 18 that came with about 5 feet of the pin. Just an amazing shot, but it reminded me how amazing that tournament was. It was a different time back then, a shorter hitter like Pavin, but what a tournament he put together. Awesome.
19: Certainly was, Chad. That was phenomenal back in the day. And you know how the game has just changed so much. It's obviously so much more of a power game. I heard a guy today on the PGA Tour channel talking about, you know, there's a driver being made for Bryson. That's like a combination of a low spin and a long drive version, a driver that you'd see in a long drive competition. And Bryson's ball speed with this is almost 200 miles an hour. And there's, you know, 31 years ago, here's a guy that, kind of hit it, you know, drew it left, faded it right, kind of worked the ball different ways, hit, woods into holes. You know, obviously he was a great wedge player and just shows how golf, there's different ways to get it done, and obviously length has changed a lot since then. Golf courses have gotten longer. Guys have gotten in better shape. The technology's improved. But at the same time, those guys need to be remembered and celebrated, because in golf, we do see upsets and we do see things that can shock the world from time to time, because guys, you know, not everybody bombs it out there. And that's the beauty of this sport, man. I mean, there's nothing like it, you know. So I think that will definitely be one we'll never forget.
18: All right, David Coleman is with us. So for those who aren't familiar with Shinnecock, we know there's been four U.S. Opens played on the course. But give us a little primer. How would you describe Shinnecock to those who aren't familiar?
19: Yeah, I think the one thing, I Chad, about that area, there's so many great golf courses in that area, number one. And I think it's such a historic area for golf, where there's, you know, obviously you got National Golf Links around there, you got Sabonic, you've got Friar's Head, you got Southampton Golf Club, and you got a number of other courses on Long Island that are great. But Shinnecock is kind of the crown jewel because they got some great finishing holes, some great holes to start out the back nine, and plus the test of golf there, you know, from the first hole all the way through 18, there's really not a weak hole on that property. And I think, you know, that's why you've seen the guys who've won there over the years. You know, they've been guys that not only have been able to make great putts under, you know, clutch situations, but they've been able to manage their games, you know, on a golf course that is just so difficult. Even though the fairways are going to be wider this year, from what I've heard, if you're not on the right side of the fairway, it's hard to attack the pins there. And the one thing that will be interesting to see, do they, you know, keep the golf course reasonable, or do they lose some control of it like we've seen in the past? So Shinnecock is always fun because it's unpredictable. The wind can be crazy out there on Long Island. And, I just think, you know, it's in that U.S. Open rota where it really fits the difficulty of what a U.S. Open is, where par is really the score they're looking for. And it seems like Shinnecock has lived up to that pretty much every time they've had it there in the modern era.
18: Well, wouldn't you expect the PGA to make sure the course is playing really difficult? That's just kind of their MO, right? Where you get the rough that's difficult, and I would expect the greens to be incredibly slippery.
19: Yeah, there's no doubt. I mean, anytime you have a U.S. Open, the way the USGA sets it up, they don't want it to be easy. I mean, and you remember last year at Oakmont, I mean, they had a lot of rain there in the Pittsburgh area, you know, around that tournament, even the weekend of the tournament. And I mean, they didn't stop play at all on Sunday when they probably, in any other regular tour event or, you know, maybe even another major, they might have said, hey, we're going to take a break here till this lets up. They made guys keep playing in that, and Sam Burns was the recipient of, like, I'd argue a really bad break where it should have been considered casual water, and he had to hit out of a really, really wet line in the fairway there. So the USGA is a very unforgiving organization. I've never been a huge fan of them for various reasons, and I think that kind of goes back to, you know, they're a polarizing organization because they want the course to always be on the edge. Some people love that carnage of seeing the best players in the world, you know, shoot over par, and then there's some people that, you know, can't wait for them to get to Hartford next week and see them shoot, you know, 15 to 20 under again. So I think it's

0: more than you would think this year with his irons. I don't know why it is. You know, some people think it's a swing. You know, is it different equipment? I don't really know. I'll say this. Scheffler is really close to playing really, really well. I mean, he's in a slump, Chad. He's won once this year. So for most guys, you know, that would be a really good year. It just shows, you know, how talented this guy is, how freaking consistent he is. I mean, you know, our outside of Tiger and maybe Nicklaus in his prime, I can't remember a guy that gave himself a chance week in and week out, year in and year out, to always be in the hunt. And even when he plays his B or C game, he's still there. That's a testament to how good, you know, Scottie Scheffler really is. And I think it's small things, small tweaks here and there, maybe, you know, with his irons, maybe with his drivers, not much. But I think if he can figure it out this week, there's no doubt he can win the U.S. Open and the career Grand Slam this week.
1: All right, Dave, of the other clear favorites, we have McIlroy, Xander Schauffele, John Rahm, Cameron Young, and probably Matt Fitzpatrick. Of that group, who do you think's got the best chance?
0: I think Cam Young's got a great chance. You know, he's had a great year. He's obviously won the TPC. He won at Doral. And you know what, Chad? He grew up, I don't want to say grew up on Long Island. He grew up within a couple hours of there in Westchester County. His dad was the club pro at Sleepy Hollow. So obviously, I'm sure he's played a fair amount of golf out on Long Island. He understands the grass there, you know, what it's like to putt on greens like that, the wind conditions. And remember, last year at the Ryder Cup, he was the best player on the U.S. team, in my opinion. I mean, he played great. That was kind of like where he kind of said, you know, hey, I'm Cameron Young. Hello, world. You know, I'm this guy that, you know, is going to really show up and be there, you know, and win tournaments. And now he's won three times on the tour, so it's not like he's got to get that monkey off his back. So there's no doubt he could definitely get his first major. I like Fitzpatrick as well. I think, you know, he's won a U.S. Open before. This guy, Chad, you know, is such a good iron player. And I always go back to that shot he hit to win the U.S. Open a few years ago on 18 out of the fairway bunker, you know, in Boston there. I mean, that to me just showed that guy's got nerves of steel. I mean, to hit a fair, I mean, you and I play a lot. I mean, you know how hard a fairway bunker shot is under benign conditions. I mean, 72nd hole of a major, that took a lot of guts to pull that shot off. I mean, there was a lip in play. He hit it over that, and that just shows this guy is ready. You know, that guy was ready at that moment to win, and I think, you know, he's played well this year. He's got multiple wins on the tour. Those would be my two guys that, besides Scheffler, you would say, yeah, they could definitely be there on Sunday hoisting the trophy.
1: We're talking to PGA Dave, David Coleman, getting ready for the U.S. Open at Shinnecock. Now, of the guys who could win, there's a group of them. Maybe it's Russell Henley or your guy Ludvig Åberg, who's a great golfer, Morikawa, Tommy Fleetwood, like, or maybe it's somebody else. But who's somebody else you might be eyeing from a group of guys where we know they've got the game to get it done if they play well?
0: Yeah, Russell Henley's a really good pick, Chad. He's a guy that is I guess you had to, like, picture a guy that's like a U.S. Open-type player. He's very accurate off the tee. Just won a Colonial a few weeks ago. Kind of came from behind in the final round when Eric Cole kind of went into neutral and didn't do much on Sunday there in Fort Worth. So there's no doubt that Russell Henley is very accurate, very level-headed guy. So I think that really helps out a lot at the U.S. Open, where nothing's really going to bother him that much. He's not going to get too high or too low. So I think Russell Henley definitely is a guy that can get it done this week at Shinnecock for sure. Ludvig, yeah, I mean, I love his swing and everything. I love his game. But, man, I just feel like this guy, it's kind of getting like, is he going to close out some tournaments here and win some more on the tour? I mean, he's had a nice start to his pro career, but I think we're expecting more from this guy. You know, and that just shows how good he was in college. And I think people thought, you know, hey, he contended really young in the Masters. It's going to be really easy to win. As we're finding out, it's not really easy to win on tours. We saw yesterday when Bud Colley won up in Canada. Here's a guy that was a great junior and college player, and obviously had a tough situation with a car accident. Took him until he was 36 to get his first win. So the thing is, you know, the tour is never easy to get a win on, and a major is even more difficult because of how demanding it can be. So.

0: that's where, you know, a guy who can, you know, you can even have a dark horse win. We've seen a lot of guys come out of nowhere. Steve Jones comes to mind back in the day winning U.S. Open. We talked about Corey Pavin earlier. How about Ernie Els when he was really young winning at Oakmont, beating Colin Montgomery and Lauren Roberts in a playoff? So you just never know in a U.S. Open because, you know, one day, you know, a guy could get hot, you know, in a certain situation. And, you know, the golf course plays tough. It doesn't really favor anybody, you know, I feel like, because it's U.S. Open tests every facet of your game. And I think, you know, who knows, like a Jackson Suber, I think, could be a guy that's been playing well on tour. He's a good dark horse pick. I think Alex Fitzpatrick, Matt Fitzpatrick's brother. I mean, they won that team event in New Orleans. I think Alex Fitzpatrick is a guy that now, Dad, he's playing with house money. I mean, he was a guy a couple years ago that was fighting to keep his card on the DP Tour. And, you know, he came over here, started playing, you know, a lot more, you know, and obviously got into the, you know, team event with his brother in New Orleans, and they won. And now he's got status here to play in the U.S. on the PGA Tour. So this kid, you know, has house money to just say, hey, I can freewheel it, and never know what could happen. So I would love to see him do well. But I think the U.S. Open, man, that's the beauty of it. We've seen different guys over the years win when we least expect it as well.
1: All right, that's great. PGA Dave, David Coleman, our PGA insider here on the Rip City Drive. Dave, I appreciate your insight and the preview of the tournament. I can't wait to watch it, and then you and I will recap it when it's all done, my friend.
0: Yeah, sounds good, man. No, I really appreciate it. And, yeah, it's going to be a lot of fun there, this tournament. You know, it is a tough test of golf. It's, you know, it's interesting because, you know, it's the last few years, it seems like, Chad, they've set the U.S. Open up different where they've kind of made the rough a little more democratic. I'm curious to see with the wider fairways, are the pins going to be more difficult? So fascinating test. See how pins, you know, are how they set up the pins each day there at Shinnecock. And, you know, I think we're looking forward to, you know, a major where there could be some history made. And you just never know. The unpredictability with the U.S. Open is always fascinating.
1: All right, sounds good, buddy. Enjoy your week, and we'll catch up soon.
0: Thanks again, buddy. Appreciate having me on.
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1: All right, I wanted you to hear this. The Godfather Dwight James joined me, and I had a chance to talk to him about the Tiago splitter situation where he's now the head coach of the Chicago Bulls. It was Dwight who reported Tiago late last week, was in Chicago meeting with the Bulls, and then we got word on Monday that Splitter had agreed to terms with Chicago. And the first thing I asked the Godfather was, not a surprise that Splitter, after going to Chicago, is now the head coach?
14: Not really, Chad. I guess I'm blessed to have been in this position covering the NBA for so many decades. I do have a few sources still left out there, and I knew that was correct, and I didn't want to go any further because I didn't want to put any pressure on him or anyone else as far as making the deal, but I kind of had a feeling that today might be the day, but I'm happy for him. It appears to be what he wants. Certainly money-wise, I would assume it's a better situation than what he was going to get here. I don't know the contract terms, but I'm assuming multi-year, more years than he could get here, and certainly probably more money than he could get here. So, you know, that's important, and it's his first coaching job. It's a chance he can, you know, prove that he's more of an interim, more than an interim coach, that he can get the job done, and probably a stepping stone to his next job if he does get the job done.
1: Now, there's been multiple people, even before he took over as the Blazers acting head coach last year, but you've been told by many that they believe he's got a chance to become a coaching star in the NBA, haven't you?
14: Yes, I have. And I got a text this morning from David Kahn over in Paris, and you know, Theo, Splitter coached for David Kahn in Paris and had an unbelievable season. You know, they won the EuroLeague and they were great over there. He took them to heights they had never reached before, had been really a minor league team in Paris for years. And he took them a long way, and David was very surprised that Portland would let him go. And there are other people in the league who feel the same way, and they kind of feel like the Bulls stole him from Portland.
1: Interesting. Dwight James, the Godfather's with us here on the Rip City Drive. So in terms of terms, what would be your guess? Like, are we looking at like maybe a 4 to 5 year deal at around $4 to $5 million per year, somewhere in that area?
14: I would think 3 to 4 years, Chad, and probably $3 to $4 million a year. You know, it's his first real coaching contract. He was in Portland last year as head coach, but really an acting interim sort of head coach. And this is a real deal here. And I would assume he's at the bottom end of inexperienced head coaches in the NBA, but not a bad deal either. And I don't think he was looking to get greedy in Portland either. And I think had he been offered any kind of market level deal in Portland, he would have stayed. And I do believe the Blazers would have been better off had he stayed. I just don't like a lack of continuity in that situation right now when that franchise is going through so many changes already.
1: Well, I'm glad you brought that up. You and I are a big believer in continuity. It's something I've been big on since I was young. I think it started out with the offensive line play in the NFL and how important that continuity is up front. But it works in organizations, too. And you make a greater point about the Blazers. We're talking about massive change to the organization in a very short period of time with an ownership change and Tom Dundon coming in. You know, I wonder if you keep Thiago on board, you know, with the young guys that they have on the roster, continuing to build up off his program and the way he wants to play, and then you sprinkle in the veterans, it would seem like it would be easier to keep that group, that cohesiveness together as you continue to move forward.
14: Yeah, Chad, I think that's absolutely right. You know, the thing is, Dame will be here next year. And now that's going to change that roster. That's going to change the way they play, what they do. But you have a veteran season star on hand. But this is an unusual situation because Dame wasn't on the team last year. He was on the team. You know what I mean? He traveled. He was around. He was at practice. He knows, or he did know, what Splitter wanted. And now you're in a situation where a new guy is going to come in and nobody's going to know what's expected, what's wanted. And that coach coming in is not going to know the players either. And I think it would have been better to have some continuity with the system, with the way they want to play. And that way you can plug and play whatever new guys you accumulate in the off season. And it makes it a lot easier for a franchise that kind of thinks it's going to make another step forward this year. Mm-hmm. So in that respect, you know, a new coach, it takes a while. And, you know, even in a good situation, it takes a while. So we'll just wait and see. I have a feeling that their method and their hope, their aim is to go out and get a really solid coach. And if they do that, it shouldn't be a major problem. But whatever Splitter does the rest of his coaching career, people are going to say, yeah, wish he was still here. You know, it's kind of like the Rick Adelman syndrome where you let Rick Adelman, Jeff Petrie get away, and then you got to live with what they did in Sacramento. So we might be looking at another one of those situations.
1: How nerve-wracking is it for teams to hire an assistant with no head coaching experience? Like, it must be hard to project exactly what they're going to become when they haven't had that role before. How hard is it for teams to know what you're going to get out of an assistant as head coach?
14: It's a big gamble, Chad. You know that. It really is, because you just don't know what's going to happen. You don't even know what the temperament of this guy is going to be when he comes in. He might have been the most mild-mannered guy in the world as an assistant, but now put him on the spot, put him with all the pressure, all the media stuff, and all the things one-on-one with the players. Is he going to act the same way? Will he react in the same way in situations? You just don't know that until he's in that spotlight. So, you know, whoever comes in, unless he has vast head coaching experience, and my preference would be to get a guy with experience with his team. If you really think you're ready to take another step, go out and pay for a guy with some years of experience in the NBA who's had success. And, of course, that's Jeff Van Gundy. It's Terry Stotts. It's any number of other guys who might be out there looking for a job right now.
1: Well, would your choice of head coach be different? Meaning, if you know you're going to get Giannis, or Giannis agrees to come over and you make a deal for him, does it change based on what you would do if you had the same group moving forward?
14: Good question. I would tend, if you got Giannis, now that puts you in a whole different stratosphere. Then I'd want a guy who's coached teams in the playoffs, mm-hmm. who understands all that, who knows how to deal with veteran players, because they're different. You know that. They're different types of players. They're going to want days off. They're going to want special treatment. And you can't treat them the same that you treat your rookies on the roster.
1: Yeah.
14: So, yeah, I would then go after a guy, certainly, with some sort of broad NBA experience.
1: We're talking to the Godfather, Dwight James. What do you know about the two finalists? Let's start with Mike. Micah Norrie. What's your take on him, and what have you heard about Coach Norrie?
14: Of all the assistants that have been on their list, I think I liked him the best from the start. He's got a broad base of experience with several head coaches, several teams. He's been around. He's very experienced, seasoned, I would say. I would like him the best. He comes from a system most recently in Minnesota where they played competitively. They defended well. They had a superstar on their team, a couple of them actually. I think he would be my choice of what's left. I just keep hearing he's not wild about the Portland job. He's interested in the Dallas job, and who wouldn't be? I'm not sure they get him. I just don't know. We'll see.
1: What do you know about Tyler Lashbrook?
14: Very little. An assistant coach with not an awful lot of experience. I like those assistants who have bounced around a little bit and have really had a broad experience with different head coaches, meaning they've been exposed to different systems, different ways of doing things, so that they can kind of pick and choose, you know, what they'd like to model their system after, instead of that guy who comes in and he's only been with one coach and you know, he's just going to copy whatever that guy did, or he's going to make mistakes trying to do things on his own. So I don't know much about him. And what I had heard, Chad, frankly, is that they like him, but they liked him more as an assistant coach. And they were thinking of, when we make our head coaching, we'll have interviewed this guy and we can bring him in as an assistant coach.
1: Huh. Well, what happens if Norrie goes to Dallas? What happens when teams wind up back up at square one? Do you go back and start talking to other candidates that were a part of your original search, or how does that work?
14: Yeah, I think it does, Chad. I think you have to make that phone call and say, well, yeah, I think now we're a lot more interested in you than we were before. You know, and then there's other names you can drop in there. You know, you can start talking about Jason Kidd, maybe. Maybe that's who pops up. You know, he's experienced head coach. They go in Dallas, and Dallas is a magic word here because Tom Dundon, that's where his NBA experience is. And he knows a lot of people in that organization. He's close with Mark Cuban. He's close with Harrison. He's close with a lot of people from that organization. So he's not close enough that he's going to bring Nico Harrison in as the GM, I'm thinking. But he's still that's kind of where he's been. And so it wouldn't surprise me if all of a sudden Jason Kidd popped up as a possible.
1: Well, here's my question for you. A lot of people have been critical of Tom Dundon through the coaching search, meaning as soon as he took over, he started talking to potential candidates, even though Tiago Splitter was still coaching the rest of the season. Well, what is the proper protocol for going on a coaching search? Like, if you jump in late in the season and you know you're going to have to make a coaching decision, you're the new owner and you want to start talking to guys, is there a right way and a wrong way to do that?
14: You know, here we get into these unwritten rules, you know, Chad, where theoretically unwritten rule is you've got a head coach, a sitting head coach. You don't talk to anybody until their season is over. And apparently these talks started while Tiago Splitter was still out there, you know, coaching the Trailblazers, and that's not considered the proper way to do things. Now, once their season ends, that's okay. You don't talk to coaches involved with teams, except they all do. And the way you get around that, of course, is they all have agents. So, no, are you going to talk to, you know, so what? Some assistant coach with the Knicks while the finals are going on? No, you won't talk to him. But you'll talk to his agent. And that's the same thing. And you see college coaches get away with that all the time.
1: Yeah.
14: They have agents, and they can sit there to the media and say, nah, I haven't talked to Oregon about a job. Well, no, of course you haven't. Your agent has, and he's relaying everything to you, and you're relaying things back to him, and the conversation goes on through an intermediary. But that's kind of the way it goes, you know. And so they all have deniability. But, yeah, the agent plays a big role in that.
1: So do you think Tiago is in Chicago now with the Bulls because they were willing to pay a price the Blazers weren't, or because he felt disrespected through the process, or maybe a little bit of both?
14: I think a little bit of both. Plus, I think the Bulls saw him as a developer of young players from what happened in Portland, because they finished with a better record than a lot of people thought they would.
1: Yeah.
14: He was dropped into a very difficult situation. They have pretty much bottomed out in Chicago. And I think the feeling is they have some young players they like. Let's bring a developer in here and see what happens. Maybe he can grow with the players. You know, and that makes a degree of sense. I can understand that thought process. They have a new office there. They want a fresh start. And I get that. And they did. They got rid of a pretty darn good head coach. I've always felt it, that he was a good head coach. But they're starting over. And that's kind of what you do when you start over. You just clean house.
1: Hmm. We're talking to the Godfather, Dwight James. Be sure to check him out on Substack. So what do you think we can learn about Tom Dundon with what we saw with the Carolina Hurricanes, who won the Cup last night in six games over the Vegas Golden Knights? And, you know, obviously he found the right mix with his head coach there, and also with some, you know, out-of-the-box thinking in the front office. What do you think we can take away from his success with Carolina?
14: Well, I think we can learn a few things with how he went about his job. And it really, he didn't make a lot of immediate change with the Hurricanes. He kind of sat back and watched what went on, and at least in the important jobs. And I will say this. he's had the same coach, Rod Brind'Amour, from the beginning, and that was just a great choice to just leave your hands off that. He's very blessed that Brind'Amour, in the beginning, was willing to work for less money because he had played for the Hurricanes. He loved the area. He saw the possibilities with the team. And so he stayed as a head coach, and that was great. But then, and I always like to think of this, Chad, former general manager here, Bob Whitsitt, he used to always say, I wasn't a chemistry major. You know, he didn't understand chemistry in the locker room.
1: Yeah.
14: Well, what did Tom Dundon do with the Hurricanes? He went out and hired a chemist. He hired a chemist as his general manager. And I'm not talking about some sort of fake chemist. This guy has a chemistry degree from Harvard and a PhD from Cal Berkeley. Okay, this is a chemist. He was making his living in nanotechnology while he began writing a blog about hockey in Philadelphia. And he was a Flyers fan, so he started writing these treatises on how you shouldn't dump and chase in hockey. And hockey fans will know what I'm talking about. Just dump the puck in and then chase it. His theory was you have to keep control of the puck, and the team that has control the most wins. Well, people started hearing about it. He did a speech at the Sloan Analytics Conference in Boston, and people started hearing about it and thought, well, this guy is pretty good. And they would go to him with problems for analytics and stuff. And Dundon finally hired him as first a part-time and then a full-time analytics guy. Well, eventually, he promoted him as the general manager, and guess what? They won the Stanley Cup, which isn't easy to win. They say, and I believe it to be true, the toughest trophy to win in sports. It's agony getting that far in hockey with the kind of physical toll it takes on your team. But anyway, that's what he hired. So there's no question he's interested in analytics. And so I would look that way. Maybe he goes and hires John Hollinger. I don't know, because John's a big analytics guy. It's how he made his mark in basketball, and was briefly a general manager in Memphis, I believe. So you never know. You never know what's going to happen. And hopefully Tom Dundon is nimble enough to see a problem and then go his own way in solving it with the advice of people who know what's going on in the league. And, you know, I think everybody in Portland has great hopes that it all works out.
1: That's amazing. One of the few people that might be smarter than your wife, the great Nancy, is the general manager for the Carolina Hurricanes.
14: I'm not going that far. I don't know if he's smart. My wife knows a little about chemistry too. Okay, but he's a brilliant man. Obviously, the guy they hired is, and I think Tom Dundon is a very smart guy too. You just don't get to be a billionaire without being really smart, I think.
1: Yeah, he's pretty sharp. And all right, I think that's about it. Oh, what a run by the Knicks, by the way. How about that? That playoff run by the Knicks. Look, I don't know if they're going to win a championship next year, but you talk about continuity, Godfather. That's a team that was put together. Good hire of Leon Rose by their owner, James Dolan. He brought in the coach, Mike Brown, which at the time looked like a disaster of a process to bring him in. And then, you know, the Villanova crew, man, they went out and got the job done. That was an impressive run.
14: It sure was. And I think there's so much to be said with growing a team together.
1: Yep.
14: And keeping it together and not doing any major deals. But if you need to trade kind of a spare part for Buck Williams, for example, add him. He's the perfect piece. You add him to what you already, and it's a seamless fit for a guy like Buck Williams to the Trailblazers. And that's kind of what you do, is you keep your core together. And I think they've been really smart in New York. And there's no question that their front office has done a wonderful job. And they are not the most talented team in the league. You'd have a hard time convincing me of that. But they're the best team in the league. And more, Chad, it's coming back being a team game. It used to be a superstar game. Had to have the best player to have the best team. Not the case anymore. The team with the best player, and you can argue whoever that was, but Brunson wasn't the best player in the NBA last year.
1: No.
14: But they won the championship because they played like a team. And I think the whole league should be proud of that. Are they going to win it again next year? I would say not. And the bookies are saying no also. I think they're like third or fourth favorite to win next year. But they won it once, and it was because they were a great team.
1: One random question for you. I was watching some old games on YouTube over the weekend, and I came across Game 4 of the 1990 NBA Finals, Detroit at Portland. And that was the game where the Trailblazers trailed by three late in the game, and then Danny Young let go of a half-court three that swished in. Now, the horn had sounded after he let go of the shot, but when they went back and reviewed it, the ball was still in his hands when the clock hit 000. Do you remember that game and what was going through your mind when he shot that shot?
14: I remember it very, very well, Chad. First of all, they didn't have replay in the league at that time. They did go back and look at it, but it didn't impact the call at all. The correct call was the shot was just an instant too late. It was too late. And the call was made by the great Earl Strom. It was the last call he ever made as an NBA referee. He had a news conference. What referee ever has a news conference? He had a news conference 2 days later to announce that he's retiring from basketball. He's a good friend of mine, and I liked Earl a lot. And proud to say that he made the right call on the last call that he ever made. And it was against the Trailblazers, but it was correct. And a lot of people would argue that, but if you go back and look at it, you can see on YouTube that it wasn't the right call. And unfortunately for the Blazers and Danny Young, which would have made him a hero, it was too late.
1: Yeah, and then I made the mistake of watching Game 5. I had forgotten that Portland was up 7 points with like a minute to go, and then Vinnie Johnson scored 7 of the final 9. They scored 9 straight, including the game winner over Jerome Kersey. I was like, wow. Unbelievable.
14: Yeah.
1: Brutal.
14: Yeah, the microwave. Vinny was the microwave. He'd come off, all you had to do was press a button, he got hot. And it was ridiculous, the shots he hit. He had that little fallaway jumper, and it was money. And there was just nothing you could do. And they'd put they put Jerome Kersey on 6'7", and much bigger than Vinny was, and couldn't get to his shot. And it was unfortunate. That was an unfortunate finals, but Portland, I'm convinced Portland was beaten by a better team in 90 and 92. Both of those teams were really great teams, and the Blazers were just, I think, very fortunate to get that far and put up a pretty good fight, but couldn't do much with them.
1: All right, Godfather. Make sure you check him out on Substack. I appreciate your insight. Good job of the reporting on Tiago Splitter, and I appreciate you.
14: Thank you, Chad. It's always a pleasure.
1: All right, always love talking with the Godfather. That's a good man right there, but he did do a heck of a job on his reporting for Tiago Splitter. He was the only guy who reported that Tiago was in Chicago meeting with the Bulls. And then we find out at the beginning of the week that he has signed on to be the head coach of the Bulls. And I'm not joking. The other thing I saw when I was watching, I brought up that, you know, the games I was watching on YouTube. I watched the Blazers in that Detroit series. I went back and watched all games. 1, 2, 3, 4, and 5. The 3, 4, and 5, of course, in Portland. Detroit won all 3 games at the Coliseum in the 90 finals, which was brutal. But a couple of things I noticed. One, I had to ask him about that Danny Young shot because it was incredible. But also, when I was watching Game 5, I looked at it. I saw Maurice Lucas in the stands. He was there as a fan, and he had a youngster next to him. And I think it was his son, David. And so I took a picture of it. I'm going to send it over to Dave and be like, was this you with your dad at the 1990 NBA Finals? It was a cool father-son moment, but he was right there on the CBS broadcast. It was pretty sweet. But yeah, in that Game 5, Blazers took a 7-point lead and were in full control with like a minute to go. And then Vinny Johnson got like a 3-point play. And then he got another bucket. Isaiah chipped one in. And then the final bucket by Vinny Johnson over Jerome Kersey for the game winner. 9 straight points to end the game, and they win it and take the series in 5. Unbelievable. All right, we'll keep things rolling here on the Rip City Drive. I appreciate your time on your home of the Blazers, Rip City Radio 620.
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24: All right, this story broke, I think, later yesterday, but according to ESPN and multiple reports, Texas Tech transfer quarterback Brendan Sorsby plans to enter the NFL supplemental draft. That, according to Pete Thamel yesterday. Sorsby's decision, according to Thamel, comes amid legal wrangling over his NCAA eligibility after he admitted to betting on college sports. Last week, Sorsby was granted a temporary injunction against the NCAA that could clear the way for him to play for the Red Raiders in 2026, even after he was declared ineligible. Sorsby, who has admitted to betting on college football, placed more than 9,000 bets, totaling at least 90,000 over 3 years while he was enrolled at Indiana, Cincinnati, and Texas Tech, including at least 40 wagers involving his team, according to court documents. The NCAA has not seen evidence that Sorsby manipulated his performance, used inside information to make his wagers, or shared privileged information with bettors, according to the documents. Under Texas Judge King Curry's ruling, Sorsby could play for Texas Tech after sitting out the first two games of the season while being required to continue addiction treatment. The temporary injunction sparked calls to boycott games with Texas Tech. A lawsuit from the Big 12 and letters from at least four state attorneys general weighing in on the case. On Monday, the NCAA asked an appeals court for an expedited resolution in the case before the season kicks off August 28th, arguing in legal documents filed in Lubbock County District Court that Curry overstepped his in granting Sorsby the temporary injunction. First held in 1977, the NFL supplemental draft is an alternate summer draft that allows teams to bid future draft picks on players who, for various reasons, had their college eligibility impacted and did not enter the regular spring draft. The NFL declined to comment to ESPN on Sorsby's expected application for the supplemental draft. All right, so here's the key point for me in all of this. Number one, we know that college football is a complete mess right now. The NCAA is toothless, powerless, and will get crushed anytime they go to court. That's been proven. We need to get to a point where there is a governing body that all of the power conferences agree upon, and then you elevate somebody to be the commissioner, and then you have rules in place, and if those rules are broken, then a penalty must be paid. But one way to resolve issues is not being able to find a judge in your area to be able to rule in your favor. So obviously, Sorsby shouldn't be playing football. But the problem is, because the NCAA drug their heels in the mud for years and years when they had a chance to fix this situation with NIL, as a result of their lack of action and the way they took advantage of players for years, that is why they're getting crushed in court. And they will continue to get crushed in court. So maybe we need congressional oversight to get something done. Maybe the conferences can agree on a governing body, but there's got to be some guardrails put into place and some rules to bring some normalcy back to the game. But aside from that, and screw Texas Tech, by the way, all they care about is winning football games. They have big donors with a lot of oil money that want to win football games, and they couldn't care less about the health of an individual or how many people they upset. They just want to be able to have the best players on the field to win football games. And I respect it because they're donors. That's all they care about. But my biggest concern is Brendan Sorsby. I mean, just listen to the report. And this is a guy right now that people are more concerned about whether or not he has eligibility for football than anything else. According to the reporting, he has admitted to betting on college football. He placed more than 9,000 bets, totaling at least 90,000 over 3 years. And this is a guy who was enrolled and playing with three different schools college football. 9,000 bets, $90,000. That is a guy with a severe addiction. And my biggest concern is getting Sorsby the help that he needs to make sure that he's going to be better going forward. Because I'll tell you what, you know, regardless of whether he's got football in his life or not, that problem's not going to go away. And if he doesn't get the help that's needed to take care of the problem, it's going to continue to fester and grow and will continue to pop up in a major way. And so my main concern is Sorsby and his health. The problem is if he doesn't recognize it as a legitimate problem, if he's not addressing it as an addiction, then it's going to continue to dominate him. And he will be a slave to that addiction until he recognizes that he needs help. But the people around him right now, because he's in this stage of his life where he can have maximum earning potential, either as a college football quarterback or making the jump to the NFL, he's going to have problems. And it's not like they're going to go away. I mean, he was enrolled at three different schools. Do you think just because he's going to the NFL, he's going to stop gambling if he's an addict? Well, of course not. So I just hope that he's got somebody close to him that can give him the truth talk. And that's how you judge whether or not someone's a legitimate good friend. I'm talking about the person that can come up to you and deliver information to you that you may not want to hear, that may be hard to hear, but it's the truth. And I just hope Sorsby has somebody like that in his life. It's critical. Oh, my goodness. What a mess. But college football as a whole, complete disaster. And don't blame the schools or the players. It's the NCAA. They're the ones that allowed themselves to be in a position where they get crushed in court every time they wind up there. But for Sorsby, the most important thing for him, it's not whether or not he's, you know, in the NFL or plays college football next year for Texas Tech, is that he gets the help he needs where this is going to continue to dominate his life. That much I am convinced of. Now, the supplemental draft is actually pretty cool. I think the Broncos, they drafted Bobby Humphrey out of Alabama back in 89 to the supplemental draft. He had had foot injuries in college, and the Broncos got him in the supplemental draft. He turned out to be a big-time player for him. The supplemental draft is, as I mentioned, it was first held in 77, an alternate summer draft that allows teams to bid future draft picks on players who, for various reasons, had their college eligibility impacted and did not enter the regular draft in the spring. The league currently does not have a supplemental draft scheduled, which isn't unusual. The NFL holds a supplemental draft only when approved prospects are available, which hasn't happened since 2023. The last time a player was selected during the draft was in 2019. So it's uncommon, but, you know, Sorsby's got enough talent to where I'm sure some team would take a flyer on him. So something to keep an eye on. But I do appreciate your time today. Hope you enjoyed the show. I hope that you enjoy the rest of your summer evening. Boy, the temperatures sure are starting to spice up a little bit. But I appreciate your time. Big thanks to Brendan Slaughter, Michael Schacker, and to everyone who helped out on the show. But you guys have a great night, and I'll catch you tomorrow here on the Rip City Drive on your home of the Blazers, Rip City Radio 620.
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24: All right, what's going on, my friends? It's now 3 o'clock. 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And also Brad Botkin will share his final thoughts on the NBA Finals as we get ready for the NBA Draft and we head into a new league year. Checking the Major League scoreboard right now. A couple of games that have just gone final. The Giants over the Braves in Atlanta, 7-2. Top of the ninth in Los Angeles. The Dodgers lead the Rays 5-4. Bottom of the eighth in Arizona. Diamondbacks 8 and the Angels 1 from the FIFA World Cup. Australia over Jordan by a final of 3-1. Rip City Drive with Chad Doing coming at you right now.
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6: 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The rebound is Messi's second goal. He might end the night as the World Cup's all-time top goal scorer. Messi with two, Argentina with two. Nico Gonzalez, Lionel Messi, Lionel Messi! First career World Cup hat trick ties the all-time goal scoring record.
7: Otani leads off. Across the highliner, deep center field. 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
23: 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The Rip City Drive with Chad Doing starts now.
24: All right, my friends, a pleasure to be here on a Tuesday. Hope you're enjoying the sunshine and the beautiful weather. Chris Burkhardt is going to join me here in just a moment. He's in studio, and we'll talk some Blazers with him. Dave Deckard just had a terrific piece at BlazersEdge.com. I want to talk about Tom Dundon with him and some of the reporting we've seen over the last couple of months. And then we'll talk with Brad Bakken at 520. Your telephone number is 503-248-0620. Also, we're going to have a Hops Ticket Wednesday today. We'll have a four-pack of tickets to give away for your chance to check out the new ballpark, which is spectacular. So if you haven't been there, it'll be a great opportunity for you, and you can sit in the Rip City Radio row. Now, I do want to say this, and I've been thinking about this a lot, and Chris Burkhardt will join me here in just a moment. The Tom Dundon news cycle, it's really starting to give me a migraine. I am tired of hearing about what Dundon is, what Dundon isn't, what he's capable of, what he's not willing to pay, what he is willing to pay. I can't take it anymore. So what I'm going to try and do for all of us is to move on, because I think the more important question now isn't about Dundon and the Carolina Hurricanes or Dundon and the arena improvements or Dundon and what he wants to pay a head coach. You know, I think we got to give him time before we can pass judgment and allow him to make decisions. I think the more pressing question right now really comes down to what they're going to do in the offseason. We got the draft coming up. Are they going to look to buy into the first round in a deep draft? And what about a big move? Are they going to go big game hunting? Does Tom Dundon want to make a statement? I think those are the more pressing matters. So we'll dive into some of that as well. But again, if you want to jump on board, 503-248-0620. I feel good today. I had a great workout. My body feels good. I could do without some of the traffic around town on a freaking Wednesday afternoon. Can you people learn how to drive? Okay. My partner, my buddy, Chris Burkhardt is in studio. And Chris, welcome. It's nice to see you again. What was your reaction, your thought process when you saw that Tiago Splitter had agreed to become the head coach of the Chicago Bulls?
10: I shed a tear. I like Tiago. I really wanted him to get the job. I think the whole rollout and the search for a coach has been disappointing at times. It doesn't mean that it's been wrong and that they might not find

0: when you're trying to make a push for the playoffs and you know that they are talking to coaches and all this stuff and maybe offering jobs, you're getting all these reports, and that's a lot to deal with when you're trying to go win basketball games. Now, I also think, Chad, if you look at the things that happened last year, the whole FBI shows up at Chauncey's doorstep the morning after the very first game of the season. Tiago Splitter gets thrown into this head coaching gig with no idea how long it's going to last.
1: Yeah,
0: I'm sure that they walked up to him like, hey, you are the acting head coach. Chauncey might be back in a few weeks. We don't know. Ended up being the entire year. You have one of the most injury-riddled rosters in all of the NBA, and you make it to the play-in, get through the play-in, get to the playoffs. That, to me, is a guy who earned the job. He did everything you asked and then some.
1: He did a heck of a job. Now, do you think that because he had the success he did when he was handed a grenade that he should be given the job, or would you still want the team to go through a full search?
0: Now, this is where I do retract a little bit, because I said from day one I wanted them to do a coaching search. I just think he deserved to be part of that, which he was. They interviewed him. He made it down to, you know, as reports are, the final three. And then Chicago jumped on. And maybe, we don't know, Maybe they did want to go more with Tiago. And there's a lot that was played into that. Obviously, the reports of Tom Dundon maybe letting the Blazers take a back seat for a second while he's trying to win a Stanley Cup, and did win a Stanley Cup. But no, I do think that part of it, he earned that right to be in the interview process. Absolutely.
1: All right, Chris Burkhart's in studio. The Trailblazers, of course, searching for their next head coach, Tiago Splitter, now with the Chicago Bulls. What's been your overall take on the reporting with the Trailblazers' new owner, Tom Dundon?
0: I struggle with it. I'm not going to lie, because I think the reporting on Tom Dundon has been all over the place. And the part that frustrates me the most is we get a lot of hearsay. And a lot of, this guy told me, and my friend's neighbor's uncle who used to play ball with him, that type of stuff gets thrown out there. And then when Tom Dundon goes on and does a podcast, now he explains why the two-way players didn't go to that first game and why he did this. And you and I called it out when Joe Cronin said, that was my bad, I forgot, blah, blah. We all looked at each other like, that's Joe Cronin being a company guy and just taking the fall publicly. And Tom Dundon never had to go out and fix it. But he did.
1: He did.
0: And he said, you know what? That was my bad. I'm still learning it. So the part that irritates me is just sometimes the reporting is a little bit different than what Tom Dundon says. And everyone talked about Tom Dundon being very, very open with the media, as he has been in Carolina. I'm waiting for that Tom Dundon to show up and be more active with the Portland media. And then we don't have to play this game of he said, she said.
1: Don't you think that will help once we get through the coaching hire and get past the first couple of weeks of free agency?
0: Absolutely.
1: As moves happen and Dundon gets a chance to talk, we'll get a better feel. What's your take on the reporting that he only wants to pay a coach $1.5 million? We've seen that floating around out there.
0: Well, we saw that reporting, and then we heard during the exit interviews from Joe Cronin that's not the case. Money's not the issue. If they want to hire the guy and it's going to require finances to do so, they're going to go do that. Also, at $1.5 million, have fun getting anybody to take that, because any agent worth their salt is going to tell that guy, do not take that deal, because you're going to piss off every other coach in the Coaches Association by resetting the market negatively.
1: So what are we looking at here in terms of mistakes? We're talking about making calls to potential candidates for the head coaching job before the end of the season, and then not sending initially the two-way players on the road. Yep. That's really what we're talking about.
0: Those are the mistakes that I would say those are straight mistakes.
1: Those are pretty small straight mistakes, right?
0: And then the other stuff is stuff that we don't necessarily like because it's uncomfortable. The cutting of people within the organization, some of whom who are very, very beloved.
1: Even though every organization does exactly just that.
0: Every organization does that.
1: Timberwolves cut 40-plus people as soon as Alex Rodriguez and that new group took over.
0: The Lakers ownership group just did it too.
1: Yes.
0: So it happens.
1: It's corporate America at its finest, one of your great topics
0: right?
1: in life, Burkhart.
0: I think the part that is frustrating is when it is people who are very forward-facing. So you have a relationship with those people. Everybody in Rip City has a relationship and at some point with guys like Casey Holdall, right? And he's been wonderful and he's been there forever. So losing guys like that is very, very unfortunate. But as an owner, if I'm coming, I told you this months ago, if my parents sold me the meat market tomorrow And I've worked that entire business, my, you know,

0: most of my life, and I know it like the back of my hand. I'm still coming in, looking at their books and seeing where I can cut fat.
1: Yeah. Of course, I think we would all do the same thing. Sean in Damascus chimes in and says, first off, tell Chris hello. We miss him.
0: Oh, thank you.
1: And our owner's hockey team went from garbage dump to champion. So let's give him a chance. Hopefully he can do that here with the Blazers like he did with the hockey team. And that's really where I'm at with Tom Dundon. I think that the guy needs a little bit of time to make some real decisions before any type of judgment is passed. I can live with the missteps because he's taken over a brand new team in a different world than the NHL. So I don't expect him to be perfect. He's still learning the NBA business. It's different. It's not hockey. We would all make some missteps along the way.
0: And I can't recall if I've said this to you or not, but like I wish we could go in a time machine and have certain things that we have now back then. Like I would like to go back to the 90s and have Twitter and Facebook and all that when Paul Allen bought the team.
1: Yeah.
0: Like how was it? Was it 100% rosy? Everyone's excited. No, no one likes it.
1: No.
0: And no one liked, nobody liked when they hired Kevin Calabro and Lamar Hurd, because everybody was like, no, Mike and Mike are our guys. This is the most terrible hire ever. People didn't want to give one of the greatest broadcasters of all time a chance.
1: Yeah.
0: And guess what? Now, with Tom Dundon in, people are going, don't touch our broadcast team. We love our broadcast team. Sometimes the things you don't like end up being things you really, really like.
1: Are you into the World Cup at all?
0: I have not watched a single match, unfortunately, despite the fact that I do enjoy the World Cup. Just been busy.
1: All right, before you go, do you think the Blazers should go big game hunting, or do you want them to stand pat and continue to be patient until they can pounce on the right opportunity?
0: Big game hunt. Gotta go hunt. Go get the guy. Make a move.
1: Would you prefer Giannis or Jaylen Brown?
0: I think Giannis is super, super intriguing. I think Jaylen Brown may fit in just a little bit better with the way they want to play. Both of those guys are guys that do like to have the ball in their hand. So how does that balance with Dame, who likes to have the ball in his hand, and Denny, who likes to have the ball in his hand? But I do think there's just the way they're building this roster out, I like the fit of Jaylen Brown.
1: All right, Chris Burkhart in studio. I appreciate your time, buddy. Enjoy the rest of your afternoon.
0: Thank you, sir.
1: All right, we'll keep things rolling. Dave Deckard, 420. Brad Bakken at 520. And we got a little Hops ticket madness coming up at 5 o'clock here on the Rip City Drive.
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0: All right, Rip City Driving. Thanks to Chris Burkhardt for hanging out with me in the studio. It's great to catch up with him. And, you know, that's where I'm at with Tom Dundon. I think we should be patient and allow him to make some real decisions. And then over the course of time, we can, you know, make judgments on whether or not he's getting the job done. I just refuse to believe that somehow this guy doesn't know what he's doing. He just won a Stanley Cup less than a week ago. I mean, so he is now a champion. And the other question, too, would be how critical is ownership when it comes down to it? I mean, if Burke Cold and Jody Allen can win a Super Bowl, I think Tom Dundon might be able to figure out a way to win a championship here. It's always going to come down to players first. So the one thing we know about Dundon is that he'll invest in his players. There's no question about that. Now, with the coaching, you know, we'll wait and see. Maybe Dundon doesn't value coaching as much as he does players. So I really just want to sit back and wait and give it some time before we pass judgment on Dundon. And regardless of the coaching search or anything else, I think the most pressing question would be this. What's coming up in the offseason? Are we going to see Tom Dundon, you know, be aggressive? Are they going to try and buy into the first round of the draft? What about big game hunting? Will they go after Giannis? Are they going to be part of a three-team deal and maybe get Jaylen Brown? I think those are the more important questions. So if you got any thoughts on that, 503-248-0620 is your telephone number. You can chime in and share your thoughts on Tom Dundon. We will have Hops tickets to give away coming up at 5. Brad Bakken from CBS Sports at 520 will get his thoughts on the finals. He's working on a couple of pieces right now for CBS, and we'll get his take on, you know, what he looks for during the course of the offseason and the kickoff of the new league year and some of the big things that may or may not happen. Also, a little bit later in the show, we're going to pay tribute to the greatest PA announcer of all time and my absolute number one favorite. Now, no disrespect to Mark Mason, who has done a great job for the Trailblazers over the years. He would be my number two. I love Mace. But Lawrence Tanter, the longtime PA announcer for the Lakers, it was announced today that he'll be retiring and no longer will be the PA announcer after a 43-year run with the franchise. When I first started watching basketball as a youngster, Lawrence Tanter's voice was, well, it was right there in my ears on the NBA Finals with the Celtics and the Lakers. I had a chance to meet him back in 2008 when I was at the opener of the season for the Lakers and Blazers, and he was a very kind gentleman. He's got a long history in radio. He's got a terrific voice, and he's one of those PA announcers that's going to be missed because he's not a yeller or a screamer. He's not trying to hype the fans up and try to tell them when to cheer and get crazy. Some of the guys now behind the mic at the arenas, all they do is scream, and it drives me bonkers. But Lawrence Tanter did it with class. He was terrific, and so we'll pay tribute to him. He's my absolute favorite when it comes to PA announcing. I know most of you probably don't care, but I think it's important that we give the nod to some of the legends, and Lawrence Tanter is definitely one of those guys. So we'll pay tribute to him as well. But I want you to jump on board and share your thoughts in regard to Tom Dundon, what your thoughts are on the reporting involving Tom Dundon, and what is the biggest issue you're worried about right now? Is it the coaching search? Is it the arena deal with the state, city, and the city council to get the improvements done for Moda Center? Or are you more concerned about the draft and free agency, which is coming up in the very near future? Like, what's on your priority list for the team? And like I've told you before, I truly believe this. I think this is a great time to be a Trailblazer fan because the team is no longer run by a trust. They have an owner that is in place, that's in charge, making decisions. We have an owner that just won a championship in hockey, and he's aggressive, wants to win, and will be willing to spend on the players to make that happen. I think this is a great time to be a Blazer fan. And then on top of that, he's taken over a team where Joe Cronin has restocked the cupboard. They have draft picks to work with. That pick finally conveyed over to Chicago. So it unlocks everything moving forward to where they can make deals happen. They've got veteran contracts on the roster, which could be great trade pieces if they decide to get active and go big game hunting. And we just saw a successful season with a winning record with a young core that's got some very intriguing pieces, including Denny Avdia, Donovan Klingon, and Tamani Kamara. So I guess what I'm trying to say is that this is actually a good time to be a Trailblazer fan. So don't fret about some of the reporting on Dundon. Let's just give him time. He's only been on the job for a couple of months. And we'll know over the course of time how things work out. And usually what happens with smart guys like Dundon he may make some mistakes early, like a lot of owners do as he adjusts to a brand new sport and a brand new league, but they usually self-correct. Guys like Dundon who are ultra-competitive, if they make mistakes, they'll correct it moving forward and make good decisions. And I've been told by many who know him, he's not afraid to take chances. He's not afraid to try things that are kind of out of the box. We know that about his hockey team with the hiring of that legitimate chemist. He actually hired a chemist who was their analytics guy. I think he went to Harvard and then got his doctorate at Cal Berkeley. They would not allow me on the campus at Cal Berkeley. He got his doctorate there and then worked his way up from analytics guy part-time to now general manager for the hockey squad. And for the Hurricanes, his whole premise came around the idea of controlling the puck. When you control the puck, you control the game, and you win. And look what happened. They won a Stanley Cup. So Dundon, I think, has got the makings of what you want as an owner, regardless of the reporting that's out there. And I understand a lot of people don't like billionaires. We need to tax the millionaires and the billionaires. I'm sure Bernie Sanders doesn't like him. You know, there's a lot of people who don't like billionaires. They just think it's a bad idea for someone to have that much money. But I like guys like Dundon who are self-made, and he is. He used to be broke, but through his ingenuity and his work, he was able to put himself in a position to make things happen. So let's give him some time, but more importantly, what are they going to do moving forward? Now, I've mentioned this before, and I'll state where I'm at on this once again. I don't want them to acquire Giannis. Now, if they can get him as a one-year rental without giving up the farm to see what he's all about at this stage in his career, he's going to be 32 next season. 31 right now, he'll be 32 before the end of next season. His game is predicated on athleticism. He's had some injuries of late. I don't want to invest a bunch of young assets in a guy whose body might be ready to break down. And typically, guys who are built on athleticism or their game relies on athleticism, they don't age as well as somebody like Nikola Jokic, who plays from the ground. That's all. And so that's kind of what I'm thinking with Giannis. Now, if you can be a part of a three-teamer, and you can get Jaylen Brown, who has, you know, you'd have three more years of team control. I want all of that. Two-way players who can get after it defensively, who can help on the offensive end, and I think blend in nicely. Like, I'd be all for that, the Jaylen Brown piece. I think that'd be nice. So you can let me know what you think about that. 503-248-0620. Let's go out and talk with Spirit Mountain Mike, who wants to chat some ball. Mike, I appreciate the phone call. You're up on the Rip City Drive. What's on your mind?
1: Hey, how's it going there, Chad?
0: Good, buddy. Long time no talk. How are you?
1: Hey, I'm doing fantastic. Listen, I'll tell you one thing about Dundon. All is forgiven if he could get Jaylen Brown. I think Jaylen Brown would be the nothing but a natural fit for the Blazers if he could get that. Imagine the chip on his shoulder coming out of Boston and what he can do. This guy will be the most natural Blazer I think we've had in a long time because he's going to come out ready to go. I never did want Giannis myself, but that's what I think. I think Brown is the guy. If we can, whatever it takes, get him over here. Imagine the competitive spirit along with Dame and you know, if they keep Scoot and a couple of the others, he's going to fit right in there, and he'll soon be one of the favorites on this Blazer team. There's no doubt about it.
0: Hey, Mike, I appreciate that phone call, and he brings up a very good point. This is something I was thinking about with Dundon. Do you think Dundon will look to go big game hunting or to make a big splash because he wants to kind of send a statement to Blazer fans right away? I don't know if a guy would make a decision just because he wants to make a statement. My guess would be that they'll look to go big game hunting. They'll be aggressive. But you don't want to make a move just to make a move. It's got to be the right move, or at least a move you believe is right and going to put you in a position to contend moving forward, right? Now, my concern about Giannis, and we've heard some reporting, I think Shams even reported that the Blazers may consider trading for Giannis, even if they don't get assurances that he's going to re-sign with them. To me, that's a little bit crazy. Now, you can do a one-year rental. I think there are times where you can make that happen. Like, if you believe you're one piece away from winning a championship and you want to bring a guy in for a year and you want to roll the dice on that, then I think that's probably a good time to do it. But if you're not one piece away and that move is not going to put you over the top or at least get you in the finals where you can have a chance to compete, then it's probably a little bit too risky. My guess would be the addition of Giannis would make them much better, obviously. But with the competition in the Western Conference, I'm not so sure that the addition of Giannis would put the Blazers over the top in comparison to teams like, well, who we just saw, San Antonio and Oklahoma City. So I'm not sure. But there are times we saw Toronto do it, and they had great fortune with the injuries to Kevin Durant. They won a championship on a half-season rental of Kawhi Leonard. So there are times where I think it makes sense. But the question is, are the Blazers one piece away from winning a title? My guess, based on what I've seen and what they have on the roster, would be no. But you bring in Jaylen Brown, and then all of a sudden you're cooking with gasoline because you got 3 years of team control. That gives you time to be able to continue to build and, you know, augment around the core pieces. And then obviously defensively, versatility, what they would have and the guys they could put on the floor with a different combination of players would be nice. Now, again, what I was told yesterday is that the Blazers are very happy with the coaching search. Not alarmed that Tiago Splitter wound up in Chicago, but very happy with the finals they have. So I think they're confident in where they sit today and in their abilities to find a coach that's going to be the right fit with this team moving forward. So, you know, we'll see. Like I said, it just takes time. And then as things move along, we can start to make determinations and see how things shake out from there. Now, what we'll get into with Dave Deckard at 420, he got a lot of questions in the mailbag at BlazersEdge.com about Tom Dundon and the reporting about Tom Dundon. Really, the question that was being asked is, why is the majority of reporting on Tom Dundon negative? Or why does it appear to be negative? Or why does it seem that people are taking shots at him? So we'll dive into that with Dave Deckard, but also I want to ask him about, you know, some of the possibilities that are out there with free agency, with the potential for trades. Is Jaylen Brown a possibility? One thing we know about Brown, things really got a little bit weird last year. He made some interesting comments after they got bounced by Philly in the playoffs. And it may be time for the Celtics to move on and break up Tatum and Brown. Now, I wouldn't do it if I were Boston. This idea that somehow unloading Brown and gaining Giannis would put them over the top, based on how they play basketball, they shoot a lot of threes. And Giannis, I don't know if that's the right fit for him. Now, I've been told that what you can do is, with Giannis, if he goes to Boston, I've been told it would actually be a perfect fit because he could play down low. He'd be a terrific rim protector. He'd be your inside presence on offense. And then just like he had in Milwaukee when he won the championship with the Bucks, you surround him with a bunch of guys who can fire away from downtown. So maybe it would work in Boston with Giannis. Maybe. But this might be the offseason where the Celtics look to unload Jaylen Brown. I think Miami has interest. Boston has interest. We know from multiple reports from Shams and ESPN that I think it was Ramona Shelbourne reminding everyone to keep an eye on the Blazers because they could offer up an interesting package because we have all the Bucks picks based on the Dame trade. So I think Portland, Boston, Miami. And then we'll see who else might arise in this whole, you know, potential sweepstakes. So there you go. Now, the crazy part about coaching and finding a coach and the part that's scary to me is anytime you hire an assistant, you just don't know what you got. Guys who are assistants, some of them turn out to be superstars. Some of them come in and then you find out they're not head coaching material, that they're better suited as an assistant. So it is a bit risky. The one benefit to Tiago Splitter was at least you had a full season to know what he was all about. And again, how do I, you know, judge coaches? Well, I'm not an X's and O's genius. So what I look for from a coach is very simple. In the NBA where the players have all the power and make, you know, big time money, they usually make, I don't know, 4 or 5 times more than the coach does. So I want to know, can the coach communicate with the team and get the players to do whatever it is they need them to do to help the team win and get them to buy into that team concept? If you can do that as a coach and massage and manage the egos on your roster, to me, that's the most important thing. You know, the X's and O's will take care of themselves, but most importantly, can you manage the egos on your roster and can you get guys to do the things that they don't necessarily want them, they want to do, but it's what they need to do to help the team win? Tiago Splitter was able to do that. So there's great value in that because the players respected him. They listened to him and they played hard for him. And that's kind of how I judge that. In my lifetime, Phil Jackson's probably the best coach that I've seen. But what he was a master of was massaging and managing the gigantic egos that he coached over the course of his time with the Bulls, Michael, Scottie, Dennis Rodman, And then with the Lakers with Shaq and Kobe, he had to, you know, really manage and massage a lot of high-powered egos right there. And he was able to get the job done. Now, having the triangle and having the system and having Tex Winter and the guys around him to teach that to the players is key. But the coach, the head coach, has got to be able to get guys to buy in and do the things that are needed to be done for the team to win. And then hopefully you surround yourself with good assistants. Like Larry Bird, when he coached the Pacers, good coaches, Steve Kerr did this with the Warriors. Good coaches will hire great assistants and let them handle each side of the ball. So with Bird in Indiana, you know, he had the great, I think it was Dick Harter handled the defense, and then Rick Carlisle was the offensive guy. And Bird was the general manager. He worked with the players. He got them to buy in, but he let his assistants handle the other sides of the ball. And it was the same thing in Golden State with Steve Kerr when he took over the Warriors. He had an offensive guy, and he had a defensive guy, and he let them do their jobs. And then he managed and massaged and worked with the egos he had, and Andre Iguodala and Steph Curry and Klay Thompson and Draymond Green. And it's not easy, right? He had a lot of headaches over the course of time, but because they worked well together as a coaching staff and the players, you got the buy-in from the players, they went on to win multiple championships. So I like the process. I like to see how it plays out, and I think it's a lot of fun. All right, 503-248-0620 is your telephone number. You can reach out and jump on board. I appreciate your time. Hope you're having a good day and enjoying the sunshine. Not as blistering hot as it was over the weekend, but it's a great time of the year. Dave Deckard at 420, Brad Bakken at 520, and we'll have Hops tickets at 5. You got the Rip City Drive.

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All right, Rip City Drive. 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And then we will talk with Dave... What's his name? So Dave Decker at 4:20. Brad Botkin at 5:20 from CBS Sports. Want to get his take on the NBA Finals. And then take a look to the offseason to see what type of big moves he's going to be keeping an eye on. So we'll do that as well. I did see recent reporting, there's been more new news on Brendan Sorsby. Apparently, when Sorsby was with the Cincinnati Bearcats, they were well aware of his gambling issues and yet chose to do nothing about it. You know, it's so bizarre that we're in a day and age now to where the schools don't even really care about the players' well-being. Like Texas Tech, I understand where they're coming from. I don't necessarily agree with it, but I understand what they're trying to do. They're trying to win a national championship. They're coming off one of the most successful years in school history in their playoff berth last year when they won the Big 12 and then got knocked out by Oregon down in Miami. Well, they knew with the roster they have and the amount of money they poured into NIL, they're basically a quarterback away from competing for a championship once again. And they're the odds-on favorite to come out of the Big 12, so... In the boosters' minds and all the guys that support their program down there, they're like, dude, we just need a quarterback. I'll spend whatever is necessary to make sure we have a QB to put our team in a position to win a championship. They weren't worried about Sorsby's well-being or his gambling addiction. And that's the way these schools operate now. It's just, hey, let's get the guys. Let's do whatever is necessary to win. And so be it. Because the money controls everything now. And my whole concern about Sorsby is this, just like with any player, Sorsby needs help. He needs counseling. He needs to have a support staff around him to make sure he's getting the help he needs. But most importantly, he's got to recognize that he's got a gambling problem. And once you're willing to admit that and accept that, then you can start to get the help that's necessary. Because if he doesn't, it's not just going to go away. It's going to continue to pop up and be an issue. Meaning, just because he's leaving college and jumping into the NFL, the gambling problem doesn't disappear. It's still going to be there. It's something he's got to deal with. But the more I hear, whether it's the NCAA or these colleges or the conferences or the NFL talk about how much they care about the players, I don't care really about what they say. I just look at more what they do. Like the NFL can't look me in the face and tell me they care about player safety when they're having each team play on a Thursday night, or that they're looking to add a couple of more games to the schedule or eventually get to an 18-game schedule. They got these teams playing on Thursdays, for crying out loud. Don't tell me you care about player safety when you're having teams play on Thursday. And don't tell me that you care about player safety when you suppressed the real data and information behind head injuries and the connection between brain damage and football. They suppressed it for decades because they knew if the real information got out that it would damage football. Because what happens is when the data comes out and you have young kids who are wanting to participate in sports, I mean, think about who makes the decisions in the household. Or in most households, who makes the decision on what the kids get to do and participate in? Is it the dad? Or more likely, is it the mom? And if moms are aware that football has very real problems because of the head trauma, then there's a good chance that less kids play football and they choose other sports. I mean, that's part of the reason why the NFL suppressed that information for decades. Also, they suppressed the information because they knew that if it got out, that it was going to cost them, you know, hundreds of millions of dollars in settlements and or health care for the players once they retire. That's all. It usually always gets back to money, right? But the same thing with these schools now. You think Texas Tech really cares about Brendan Sorsby's well-being, or do they care more about the fact that he's a good quarterback that can help them win a championship? So really what went down here is, you know, Brendan Sorsby and his, you know, crew of attorneys got the injunction. They found a judge to rule in their favor, and it cleared him to play in 2026.
But the outcry from the NCAA and the threat of having to wind up in court once again, plus all the threats from the Big 12 and other conferences and schools around the country who are considering not playing or competing against Texas Tech because of their decision to get the ruling from the Texas judge. They knew that they were facing an uphill battle. So, you know, Brendan Sorsby made the decision to jump to the NFL. And he's more than likely going to make himself available for the supplemental draft. So wherever he ends up, I just hope that he's got people around him that will encourage him to get the help that's necessary. Because if not, this gambling thing is going to continue. And this is not the last of it. I'm telling you right now, I just read a study the other day that men, young men, I think 16 to 24, are the most likely group of individuals to develop gambling addictions. And part of that is the legalization of sports gambling, where it was turned over to the states. And now basically everyone's got a gambling app on their phone. Pretty scary, because you can gamble, you can wager, you can use credit cards, and you can conceal it from the people who are closest to you, your family or your wife or whoever. And then before you know it, boom, full-blown issue. And it's being encouraged. And not only that, you can't watch a sporting event now without the constant advertisement. I guess what I'm trying to say is that there's going to be a lot more stories like Brendan Sorsby popping up in the future, where you're going to have quarterbacks, running backs, cornerbacks, wide receivers, different players on the football team who are placing bets or telling their friends or family members who to bet on. And this is going to continue to be a problem. But this is the decision that was made by these sports leagues. The reason why they decided to jump in bed with the gambling companies was because of money, big time money. There's a lot of money to be had there, and they made the choice to do that. And with that decision, there's going to be fallout. I'm just telling you, there's going to be many, many more situations like what we have with Brendan Sorsby right now. What I care most about with people in that situation is to get the help that's necessary so you don't derail or continue to derail as you move forward. But very interesting. I mean, these boosters, they don't give a flip. They just want to win games. Here's $10 million. You need $5 million? I got $100 million. Those oil tycoons down in Texas, they'll do whatever it takes to win. And they nearly bought themselves a championship last year. That's the world we live in right now. Okay, we'll keep things rolling. Dave Deckard is going to join us coming up at 4:20, and we'll get his take on the reporting around Tom Dundon. We'll talk about the offseason. And we are going to pay tribute to the great Lawrence Tanter, the greatest PA announcer of all time. I'm Chad Dewing. I appreciate your time. You got the Rip City Drive on your home of the Blazers, Rip City Radio 620.

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27: All right, it's now 4 o'clock. What's going on, my friends? Coming up on the Rip City Drive, Dave Deckard of BlazersEdge.com will join us at 420. We'll get his take on the reporting surrounding Blazers owner Tom Dundon and take a look at the offseason. And then Brad Botkin talking NBA Finals, his recap, and what he expects with the new league year coming up at the end of June. Checking the Major League scoreboard right now with some of the games that have gone final. Diamondbacks over the Angels 8-1, Dodgers 5, Rays 4, Padres over the Cardinals 6-1 in St. Louis, Astros double up the Tigers in Houston 4-2, and the Marlins rout the Phillies in Philadelphia by a final of 12-4. Checking the World Cup scoreboard, it was Australia 3 and Jordan 1. We'll have Hops Ticket Wednesday coming up at 5 o'clock. Your chance to get out to the new ballpark in Hillsboro. 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

All right, Rip City Drive. Michael Schacker just told me something funny. He said that I work out and I need to be tougher and to stop whining like a little baby. It's like, I want to be, but I'm not tough, Schacker. 503-248-0620. It's funny. Every workplace and staff goes through ebbs and flows. And I would say over the last week and a half, most of us have been a little bit on the bitchy side, if I had to guess. I certainly have. Schacker was letting me know that he's not down with me. And then I had to deal with a phone call from both Chris Burkhardt and Brendan yesterday. Family drama here at Rip City Radio 620. But I love my guys. Your telephone number is 503-248-0620. You can jump on board. You know, things that we can talk about. What are your thoughts on the reporting on Trailblazers new owner Tom Dundon? Do you think it's fair? Are you worried about it whatsoever? What's the biggest issue on your mind right now? Is it the upcoming offseason and whether or not the Blazers are going to go big game hunting? Is it the coaching search? Or is it the arena deal that the Blazers are trying to get done with the city and state? So where do you come out on that? Now, I just got a text message from the 720. Hey, Chad, great show. At work, can't call. Number one, renovation needs to get done. Not just for the Blazers. Stipulation on getting women's Final Four was with the renovation would be done. Plus, it's time. Number two, get Brown if possible. The splash would be off the chain. And number three, coach, have a great day, my friend. Appreciate you. Take care. All right, there you have it. Oh, he also referenced Bo Nix. Yeah, Bo Nix was a participant in the Broncos mini camp. Not 100% full participant, but Sean Payton said that Bo would be 100% by the end of June, which means Nix will be on track to be a part of the full training camp. And of course, Bo Nix is coming off the broken ankle that he suffered during the playoff game against Buffalo at the end of the game. And that's a problem. And then he had the cleanup surgery, and we just found out that that was as a result of bone spurs. So there you have it. 503-248-0620 is your telephone number. But I'm excited to see Bo. You know, for the Broncos, you know, Bo Nix, and I saw him yesterday talk. It's fun watching young quarterbacks or young players as they continue to gain experience just to see their overall confidence, their approach, and how they see things. And the Bo Nix that I heard yesterday was a more mature Bo Nix, someone who was much more thoughtful as he was answering questions from the press, just sounding like a guy that has a couple of years under his belt, a deep playoff run last year, and a guy who's a new father. I love some of these young quarterbacks in the NFL. And some of these young quarterbacks, the majority of them, they're not just great players, but they're also guys who are terrific leaders. They are the type of players that you want representing your franchise. And they set the pace and the tempo for the entire team. And that's Bo Nix. That's Patrick Mahomes. That's Josh Allen. These are the guys that show up early. They leave late. They put in the time. And they make plays. And really what it comes down to as a quarterback or to be a leader of a team, if the players around you know that you're

0: the NFC, you have Philadelphia, Washington, Dallas in the East. In the North, Chicago, Detroit, Green Bay. And I put Minnesota in that category, the entire division. In the South, Carolina, Tampa. And in the NFC West, you've got three teams, Rams, 49ers, and Seahawks. So you've got 11 teams that I would see as contenders in the AFC, 12 teams in the NFC. It's deep as it's ever been. All right, let's go out to the phones. I want to hear your voice. 503-248-0620 is your telephone number. We'll start with Pat in Portland. Pat, appreciate the call. You're up on the Rip City Drive. What's on your mind?
1: Hey, I wanted to just touch on the Blazers going forward. Mm-hmm. I think two things. I think either trading somebody's or whatever for the guy from Boston would be a good fit. I like that one probably the best.
0: Jaylen Brown.
1: Jaylen Brown. You know, dealing with anybody out there that we could trade for, maybe. The other one is maybe moving up and finding a way to get into the draft and maybe getting somebody between the 5th and maybe the 10th pick. If we could find somebody that would want to take some of the trade bait we would have.
0: You know, Pat, I appreciate the phone call. That's one thing I'm going to ask Dave Deckard, because I was talking to someone today who knows the league pretty well, and they had mentioned about, you know, maybe looking to get into the draft. The Blazers have no draft picks right now. I want to find out from Dave, like, how much would that cost for the Blazers to get, as Pat said, between, like, you know, 5 and 10 in the draft, or even, heck, 1 through 15. How much would that cost? What type of assets would you have to unload to be able to pull something off like that? I'll ask Dave Deckard that coming up here in 10 minutes. Let's go out to Jason in Portland. Jason, appreciate the call. You're up on the Rip City Drive. What's on your mind?
2: Yes, hello. Basically, I want to talk about what the Blazers should be doing this offseason. A lot of people want Jaylen Brown. I disagree. I think that his money is too big, and he's going to be on contract for like the next 4 or 5 years. I don't want that contract and his style on this team. I don't want Giannis either, because we already saw that him and Dame, and that didn't work too well because he doesn't like doing pick and roll. He wants the ball in his hand. Also, him and Dame would not fit. Here's why I will say we need on our team, okay? If we could do a three-team trade and get Kawhi Leonard from a four-team trade and get Kawhi Leonard. He'll fit perfectly alongside the rest of the roster. He's a bucket getter. You see in playoffs where we couldn't just get a bucket. You know, Denny was tired. He was driving. They were forcing him left. He couldn't do anything. Kawhi, you could throw his ball in the post, three-point, and defense. If we can't do that, Kevin Durant. If we could get Kevin Durant, that would be perfect. You could just throw in Jeremy Grant and Chris Murray and one or two first. I know Houston is very dysfunctional and they want someone else in there as a leader. So let's go ahead and try to snag Kevin Durant out, you know?
0: No, I know what you're talking about, Jason. I appreciate the call. Kevin Durant's appealing. I was talking with Sean Hyken about this. If the Rockets are looking to break up with Kevin Durant, you might be able to get Kevin Durant at this stage at a pretty decent price to where you wouldn't have to give up the farm. I do not want Kawhi Leonard because I want a guy that you can depend on to play on a nightly basis, someone that's going to be around and be available. The problem with Kawhi Leonard is you never know. Is he playing tonight? I mean, half the times the Clippers didn't even know when he was going to be available and play. But what I like about Brown, comparing him to someone like Kawhi, last 3 years, 78, 70, and 74 games played. And throughout his entire career, he's just been available. 78, 70, 74, 57, 58, 66, 67, 70, 63, and 71. So Jaylen Brown's a player that's been available. But more importantly, great defender, two-way player. But even better, 3 years of team control. So once you get him, you got him locked in for 3 years. He's already under contract. With Giannis, what if he doesn't agree to re-sign? What if you don't have those assurances?

0: Would you give up assets for a one-year rental? Let's go back out to the phones. My man, David, who is up in Astoria. David, I appreciate the call. You're up on the Rip City Drive. Fire away.
1: Hey, Chad. Hope you're doing well and doing good. I got a quick question for you about golf game and then a more important question about the Blazers.
0: Well,
1: going
0: first
1: forward.
0: Off, I'm going to have to disagree. There's no more important questions than golf itself. So fire away with the golf. Well, what's on your mind?
1: Well, I heard on the street that you're considering getting serious about golf. How's that going?
0: Well, I am serious. So what I did back in 2019, I hired a coach over at Golf Tech, Nick Warren, and I've been working with him for the last 7 years. So I'm a full-on addict, and I love to play in the game. It makes me incredibly happy sometimes. It's exhilarating, and there are days where it drives me mad. So I'm a full-on addict, and I love golf immensely.
1: Oh, I agree. I'm not much of a golfer, but I agree that it is a mind game that'll break your heart.
0: No, it is. It reminds me, David, it reminds me of those relationships. You know how when you, the best way I can relate it is like, when you were younger, like sometimes you would take a chance and, you know, start dating a crazy girl, but you thought it'd be fun. It's like golf plays mind games with you like that girl sometimes.
1: When I was in high school, I surfed. There was a bunch of us that surfed, and one of them was a serious golfer, the only one of the bunch. Every once in a while, I'd call him to go surfing, and he'd say, "We're not going surfing, dang it, we're going golfing." And I was the only one of the bunch that would go out with him on occasion. So we'd go out, and I could care less. I was playing in my tennis shoes, blue jeans, T-shirt, borrowed clubs, and I could care less. And I was a bit of an athlete. I played a lot of sports, and I, not caring, I played remarkably well for somebody with no experience or real talent, and it would drive him crazy. He was good. He went on to become the club pro at Classic Country Club and Astoria Country Club, and just drive him nuts that I would play so well.
0: Well, yeah, because we don't like people like you, David, because someone like me that puts in a lot of time practicing and stuff, when I see someone out there that rarely practices or doesn't play that often that is able to go out and strike the ball well and score well, it drives me mad. I played with this lady in the couples Chapman tournament out at Willamette Valley a couple of weeks ago. She was from the Seattle area. She lived up on Capitol Hill. She was terrific. And I played the entire day on Saturday with her. She was in our group. And so afterwards, we were having dinner, and I was like, "How often do you play?" And she goes, "It's the first time I played this year." And I'm like, "What?" So right away in my mind, I was hating on her, just like you, David. Yeah, she was great. Good athlete, natural athlete. All right, 503-248-0620. And we'll dive into Tom Dundon and take a look at the offseason. Dave Decker to Blazers Edge. 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

0: man behind BlazersEdge.com, which is the Trailblazers website, is Dave Deckard, and he joins the Rip City Drive once again. Dave, good afternoon. Thanks for making time for me.
1: How's it going, Chad?
0: Very well. Before we get to the Trailblazers, what's your big takeaway and what did you learn from the finals with the Knicks over the Spurs in five games?
1: That was really interesting. You know, the Knicks basically stuck to the game plan that we thought they were going to. It was just way more effective than it was supposed to be. I think the Spurs had a couple of problems. First of all, on the 50,000-foot level, they were victims of their own culture and development, I think. It's not just that they were young, but you could kind of tell that this team in the current incarnation had been given everything. Not that they hadn't fought, I'm not saying that, but this team existed because it got drafted, right? There wasn't much else to it. And they played kind of like they expected to win just because they showed up. And actually, that did kind of work for the first half of most of those games. But when New York bore down, defended well, played hard, pushed them around, San Antonio couldn't respond. Obviously, what New York did with Victor Wembanyama was stirring, beating him up, elbowing him, all the stuff we said they would do. But also, Karl Anthony Towns had a great series, underrated because Brunson took all the headlines, right? But Karl Anthony Towns really set up the platform for Jalen Brunson to work on. And part of what he did, he defended better than I thought he could, but he also, of course, occupied Victor and the Spurs, pulling them out and making them guard somebody, and not just him, but the person he was passing to. And I think the last thing is New York did a really good job pressuring the San Antonio guards. Now, Dylan Harper looked great, but Stephon Castle was up and down, and you could tell he wasn't really comfortable being a point of an attack scorer when he was really well defended. And, of course, De'Aaron Fox had a lousy series, and that really helped New York, too. I'm not sure that the Knicks could pull that off twice in a row if they ran that series again, but they didn't have to. Five games, a world championship, and a lot of partying in New York now.
0: Yeah, no question about it. It was remarkable, their execution. I wonder with the Knicks, do you think there's any value from the standpoint that they kept things together, they had their core, the Villanova guys, and they remained patient to allow those guys to develop, and then they caught lightning in a bottle?
1: Yeah, they only remained patient for 2 years, though. Most of this team was formed in 2024. Also, they remained patient with a core of veterans who were already kind of stars before they got there. Mikal Bridges was a coveted free agent when New York traded for him. Karl Anthony Towns was a generational center in Minnesota. Even OG Anunoby had a lot of cachet in Toronto. And, of course, Jalen Brunson was their miracle signing when Dallas didn't want him anymore, because they had Luka Doncic. So really, I mean, Brunson's development was the big key, the unexpected kind of jolt of electricity that started this engine running. But around that, they had a lot of high-octane players. And if you're looking for inspiration for the Blazers, well, they haven't got those players yet. They have Denny Avdia. That might be an analogy to somebody on that team. But around him, they don't have the horses to go like that. And keeping this team together for another 2 years won't necessarily reveal those results. I mean, seriously, that's just one characteristic out of 20 that made this work right for the Knicks. And unless the Blazers have the other 19, it's not going to work out the same way.
0: That's a great point. We're talking with Dave Deckard, BlazersEdge.com. You had a great piece on BlazersEdge.com where you were dealing with a lot of mailbag questions. And really, the questions are kind of the same thing that I have, Dave, and that's the reporting. The initial reporting around new Blazers owner Tom Dundon, where it does appear to be, you know, somewhat negative. From what I can uncover, it looks like the, you know, biggest issue from the people I've talked to is that he didn't follow the unwritten rules when it came to searching for a new coach, meaning he didn't wait until the season and the playoff run was complete before he started contacting other potential candidates for the head coaching position. We know that he admitted to the misstep with the two-way players and not sending them to Phoenix, but eventually reversed course and got them to San Antonio. But outside of that, you know, I'm just waiting for more decisions to be made before we can start to pass judgment. But what is your take on the overall reporting when it comes to Dundon?
1: PR glitches, too. I think the firings don't look good within the organization, especially coming so soon. And the T-shirt whole thing and all that stuff. So here's the thing. if you know something about Tom Dundon and the way this is going to turn out, you're either some kind of psychic or you're Tom Dundon himself. There's no way we know enough about this guy to pass firm judgment. However, that doesn't stop people from talking about the steps he's making in the interim. And as with any corporate takeover of a franchise that has been basically run on a family basis since its inception, some of that's going to be jarring. And I think that's been reflected in the media. I think also we honestly do not know how this is going to work out, so we don't have a positive to counterbalance the negative. Now, some people are trying to point at the Carolina Hurricanes and saying they just won the Stanley Cup, so we must know something. Well, I mean, not necessarily. Last I checked, the Seattle Seahawks won the Super Bowl under Paul Allen and Jody Allen, and that didn't mean that they were either great owners individually or that it would translate into NBA success. So that's a really a non sequitur. And that's part of the problem, is I think there's a certain segment of the population that wants to presume that Tom Dundon is automatically good because he bought the Trailblazers. There's no evidence of that either, but people say when there's anything negative printed, even if it's in black and white right in front of them, no, that's bias, no, that's a lie, no, that's whatever, even though clearly it's not. And what they're really doing is starting with the conclusion they want to happen and then filtering out all the data otherwise, rather than looking at the data and starting to build their case. But I think they are correct in that it's way too soon to build a firm case. And we're going to have to see what the Blazers do over the next 2 or 3 years before we even start to judge how Dundon is doing as an owner.
0: I would agree with that. What is the biggest thing that's on your mind right now? Is it the coaching search? Is it the arena renovations and getting a deal done with the state and the city and the council? Or is it what's coming up with the kickoff of the new league year and whether or not the Blazers are going to go big game hunting?
1: I mean, all of it counts. I don't credit the arena stuff much because I know Chris Rock had a routine once upon a time talking about Siegfried and Roy and their tigers and how a tiger turned on them. And he said that tiger didn't go crazy. That was just that tiger being tiger, right? Well, it's the same thing with a corporate owner. A corporate owner who comes in is going to own and leverage things like a corporation does. That includes making sure that other people either pitch in or flat out pay for the improvements that you want. That includes saving money and looking at the bottom line and making sure you eke out the most profit with the least expense. That's the way things are done. That's how you make money. So this arena thing is part of that. I think that the coaching staff thing is probably part of that, although it is a little bit awkward how long this is taking, especially if they have to restart now that Tiago Splitter is done, if somebody else gets hired by another franchise and now they have to start from ground zero. I think that looks kind of bad. That's of mild concern, but honestly, getting the right coach and making the right moves in trades this season are the two things that you're going to judge the team on immediately. I don't think they have a lot of stake in the draft. I don't think they'll be able to do a ton in free agency. I think if a big trade is out there and the Blazers are part of it, I think that's probably a positive for Blazers fans. And if the coach they hire after this search ends up being good, all is forgiven. If neither of those things happen, then you start to look at the way in which these things transpired and go, there was something hinky there, and the results were not very good. Therefore, there's reason to suspect this ownership group and the new direction of the franchise.
0: Hey, Dave, one question that people wanted me to ask you, I'm getting a lot of this. What is the cost of getting into the draft this year? Like, if you wanted to buy into the first round, like the top 10 or the top 15, is that a possibility or is it too prohibitive?
1: I mean, there's a big difference based on where. If you can't get into the top five, if you want to get into the top 10, it's pretty selective. So I assume the cost is going to be pretty high. And the problem is not just paying it. It's paying it and making salaries work. The only permutation I can see is if someone wants to get out of the top 10 or the top 15, top half of the draft, probably somewhere between 11 and 15, really, and is willing to accept some future draft capital that's really, really good, like, for instance, Milwaukee's future pick in 2029 or some of those pick swaps or whatever. That's a possibility, but I don't see them trading any of their current players to get into the draft, because basically it's either going to have to be Denny Avdia or it's going to have to be someone who won't move the needle that much, or you're going to have to stack players up and make a bigger deal, and that's pretty complicated just to trade for a rookie at that level. So I don't see a lot of hope of them getting in the top half of the draft, long story short. However, there might be space at the lower half of the first round, and there's sure space always in the second round, and I think if the Blazers are going to buy in, that's where you're going to see them, probably somewhere in the 20s in the first round, or more likely anywhere in the second round, to get a candidate that might be a project but that they have their eye on.
0: That makes sense. Dave Decker, BlazersEdge.com, here on the Rip City Drive. Now, you and I have talked about Giannis and the possibility of going big game hunting with Giannis and the concerns we had there with his age and fit here in Portland with the way they want to play. What do you think about this idea of being a part of a three-team deal to where maybe you could land Jaylen Brown if the Celtics are ready to break up with him?
1: Yeah, I think if you want a superstar player, that's the guy you go for over Giannis, because he's a little bit younger. He's a little bit more versatile. He's not nearly as dominant as Giannis. He's not going to MVP you to a title. But maybe the Blazers are thinking that they don't need that. And really, Brown is a good defender, and sometimes a great defender. Obviously, he scores. He's not a huge rebounder, but you know what? The guys the Blazers have at power forward aren't huge rebounders now anyway. They don't lose anything by doing that. They have the potential of a lot to gain. So if they're going to spend the money anyway, and they're going to move that draft capital, Jaylen Brown would be great. There's another guy who's super hot on the market, and just noises are starting to come about that he's semi-available where he might not have been before. That's Trey Murphy III in New Orleans. He's a shooter, he's a defender, and he's got a lot more ceiling, I think, than he's been able to show in New Orleans.
0: Yeah.
1: Now, the Pelicans aren't going to let him go cheaply, but if the Blazers could get in those discussions, that would be the other really super exciting name that's out there right now.
0: Final question for you. What was your reaction when you saw that Tiago Splitter had agreed to terms to be the Bulls' next head coach?
1: I kind of presume the Blazers didn't want him, because if they did want him back, they could have made a stronger play for him earlier, obviously. I think the writing was on the wall when they didn't offer him a bigger deal. And I think the Blazers were truly neutral on it. It's kind of like, okay, when you're going out with someone and they're not your dream person, but they're okay for now. And if they turn out to be a cheap enough date and have a good enough time, you'll go with them, but you're not going to marry this person. That sounds awful to say, but I think that's how the Blazers kind of were viewing Tiago. And when he went out with someone else who was willing to marry him, you got to go, hey, that's fair enough, because I wasn't offering that. The big question is not whether they wanted him, but whether they can get the guy they do want. And what's really going to hurt is if their dream person is Mike Anori or Tyler Lashbrook or anybody else, and they go, he's the guy, and then that guy goes somewhere else. That's what's really going to hurt and indict their process.
0: All right, check out the website, BlazersEdge.com. His piece is up right now. Dave Deckard, is the media biased against Trailblazers owner Tom Dundon? It's a very good read. Dave, I appreciate you, my friend. Enjoy your day and have a great rest of the week, and we'll catch up soon.
1: Thanks, Chad. Have a great evening.
0: You got it. There's Dave Deckard. All right, 503-248-0620. We're about 20 minutes away from giving away some Hops tickets where you can go hang out at the new ballpark. And then we'll talk some ball with Brad Bakken of CBS Sports at 520. I appreciate your time. Hope you're enjoying your Wednesday. You got the Rip City Drive on your home of the Blazers, Rip City Radio 620.
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All right, telephone number 503-248-0620. Brad Bach in CBS Sports coming up at 520. We're going to give away Hops tickets, a four-pack for an upcoming game. We'll do that here in about 20 minutes, and then we'll pay tribute to the great Lawrence Tanter, a 43-year run as the PA announcer for the LA Lakers. 43 years. He's basically been a part of so many different games that I've heard and been to over the years. He is definitely part of the soundtrack of my life, and I'm just happy I had a chance to meet him back in 2008. So Lawrence Tanter will pay tribute to here in a few minutes. Now, if you want to jump on board, you can do so at 503-248-0620. Bradley chimed in. He was upset with that guy clamoring for Kawhi Leonard. Bradley says, Kawhi is not a bucket getter. He is an injury waiting to happen. He's a bench rider because he's hurt. You know, that's my biggest issue with Kawhi. I don't doubt that he's one of the best players in the NBA. When he's healthy and playing, he's great. The problem is the lack of availability. I just don't think that's a good idea. Like, if you knew he was going to be available, you know, for 75 to 82 games and he was fully engaged, yeah, that's the guy you want because he's awesome. But the downside is he's not available too often. He's a load management type of a guy. So I'm not really into that idea, although I do admit that he's a terrific player. Kevin Durant's intriguing because he's still a high-quality player on both ends and a terrific shooter. But I would say of the big names that have been floated around out there, Jaylen Brown's very exciting. 3 years of team control because he's under contract. Great two-way player. And I think he would fit in nicely with the Blazers. Now, again, going back to the coaching search, people are asking me all the time now, when do you think they'll have a coach by? I don't know the answer to that, but I was told that it is not necessary to have him on board by the time they kick off the draft, or absolutely necessary that they have him on board, you know, when the new league year kicks off here at the end of the month. I mean, ideally, yes, but the thing is, this coach, whoever you hire, they're going to be joining the game at such a late date that it's not like you're going to lean on that individual for, you know, input on roster changes. You would like to have their input, but I mean, they've already got a plan put together. So whatever Joe Cronin and his crew have come up with, they'll approach draft night, trades, free agency with that plan. And then whenever they get the new coach on board, they'll get his input on, you know, the roster. And of course, they'll know what type of style of play he wants, but they've got a plan that's already in place. You know, these GMs, these front offices, they do a heck of a job of, you know, preparing for these big moments, these flagpole moments throughout the course of the season. And with the coaching search, once again, you know, I've been told that the Blazers are very happy with where they're at, thrilled with the finalists, and they're happy for Tiago Splitter because he did good work for them, and he's got a great opportunity in Chicago. But I agree with Dave Deckard. If the Blazers, like, if they truly wanted Tiago and he was their number one choice, they would have signed Tiago Splitter. They would have made an offer he wouldn't refuse, but they didn't. So just based on that, I don't think that Tiago was their main target. I think he was a finalist. I think they knew that if he came back, he would do a good job, but clearly not their number one choice. They would not have let him go if that was the case. So there you have it. Now, you can disagree with that if you like Tiago and think that he was the answer. I just refuse to believe that with this team that there's only one guy, that Tiago Splitter was the only right answer for the Trailblazers as being head coach. I don't believe that. I think there are multiple possibilities out there. One thing I love about a expansive coaching search is that you have a chance to talk to many different guys. I talked to a guy today that covers the league, and we don't know who all they talked to, but we know that Van Gundy was on the list. But there's a lot of value. Like, if you, and this guy told me that he doesn't know if they talked to Thibodeau or have talked to Thibodeau, but you should definitely talk to veteran coaches out there, because guys like Van Gundy and Thibodeau, you know, what they'll do is when you sit down with them, there's two key things here. Veteran coaches like Thibodeau or Van Gundy, they're not young and just trying to get their first job. So they'll tell you whatever is on their mind and what they think about your team and your roster. And they'll tell you about different guys on the roster, who you should keep. Like, you'll get great intel on what you have. That's the real value in interviewing guys like Van Gundy or Thibodeau.
they don't care what you think about them. They'll tell you exactly what's on their mind. They'll look at your roster and be like, this guy's good. This guy can't do this. This guy's a problem. They'll be totally honest. So you learn a lot by talking to all these different candidates about what you have, what you don't have, what you need, and then also what these guys think the best style of play would be for your roster, which I think is great. So that's pretty cool. I think that there's value in that. I was a big fan of doing an expansive coaching search so that you can gain knowledge with the roster that you have. That's a good thing. 503-248-0620 is your telephone number. On the FIFA World Cup scoreboard, Australia 3, Jordan 1. Portugal and Congo, a 1-1 draw. England over Croatia, 4-2. And there are a couple of games coming up later on today to keep an eye on. So there you have it. In fact, right now, Ghana and Panama are scoreless. And, you know, I'm trying to learn the rules. You know, with soccer, like, I'm not going to pretend that I watch soccer all the time or that, you know, I'm some type of huge World Cup fan. But I need sports in my life, and so I'm trying to really dig into the rules and understand soccer even better so that, for me, it's all about rules. Like, when I understand, you know, the rules with any sport, and then I start to understand the strategy, then it becomes more appealing to me. And, you know, we'll see what Team USA is capable of and what they're able to do. On the Major League scoreboard, nothing major going on. A few games have gone final. Mets over the Reds. Royals top the Nationals. Marlins over the Phillies. Astros over the Tigers. Padres win in St. Louis. Dodgers edge the Rays in Los Angeles 5-4. And the Diamondbacks top the Angels 8-1. And for the Mariners right now, we just hope that they continue to keep pace. They have a 1.5 game lead in the West. The Athletics are second. So the Mariners sit at 38-36. They're 1.5 games in front of the Athletics. Elsewhere, the Dodgers, 9 games in front of the Padres in the NL West. The Brewers are 5 games in front of the Cards in the Central. The Braves, 7 games in front of the Phillies in the East. As I mentioned, the Mariners are 1.5 up on the Athletics in the AL West. White Sox tied up with the Guardians atop the AL Central. And in the East, the Yankees, 3 games in front of the Rays. My man Bradley has chimed back in. Okay, brother, sorry, it's Austria, not Australia. Getting there, brother, hang in there. Is he right? Well, here's the problem, and I'll be honest with you. He's right, it's Austria. Here's the problem, Bradley, and I'll be completely honest. Let me grab my glasses here. My eyesight's not getting better with age. And so I've got these readers that I have, but I don't like to wear them because it's an admission of the fact that I need glasses. So let me just humor you, Bradley, and I'll put on my glasses real quick to see if that would have made a difference in what I'm seeing on the scoreboard. Because I'm looking at my laptop, and the writing's a little bit smaller. And so what I can't see, my brain just puts together with what makes sense. So from what I'm seeing right now, it's Australia. I just put my glasses on. What do you know? It's Austria. Wow, these things really do work. I just don't like to wear them. I hate to admit that I need them. Probably see your text message better, too. Oh, there you go. And here's another one, too. So on the phone, you know how on the Google Messages, it will put the name with the phone number? He said, and although it says Bradley, that's my first name. I go by Charlie in Vancouver. You know me, crazy Charlie. Yeah, you are crazy Charlie. So how did you get the name Charlie then? So if your name's Bradley, how did you get the nickname Charlie? All right, 503-248-0620. We'll come back. I've got a 4-pack of tickets for the Hillsboro Hops, your chance to get out to the new ballpark and check it out. And we'll pay tribute to Lawrence Tanner. Brad Bach and CBS, the basketball clinic, will join us at 520. You got the Rip City Drive on your home of the Blazers, Rip City Radio 620.

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20: All right, now 5 o'clock. 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Checking the FIFA World Cup scoreboard. Right now, Ghana and Panama in action. They are scoreless. And thanks to Charlie in Vancouver for reminding me to put on my glasses. Austria, not Australia, topped Jordan by a final of 3-1. And England topped Croatia by a score of 4-2. Checking the Major League scoreboard right now with some games that have gone final. The Dodgers topped the Rays by a final of 5-4. In L.A., Diamondbacks 8, Angels 1. The Padres over the Cardinals in St. Louis 6-1. Marlins rout the Phillies in Philadelphia 12-4, and the Astros double up the Tigers 4-2.
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